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4: Michigan electorate and descending into D.C. in November, Piker will push aside Bernie Sanders and AOC as the key kingmaker in the Democratic Party. El Sayed is going to be facing GOP nominee Mike Rogers, a seven-term congressman from Michigan. Working in Rogers' favor, Michigan doesn't want to become known for the craziest hater in the Senate since the Civil War. I'm Hugh Hewitt.
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13: Welcome back as we send you home and off to your weekend in our final hour today. It's a delight to do so with Rabbi Pinchas Alush, A-L-L-O-U-C-H-E. Rabbi Pinchas Alush joins us every Friday when he's in town to move us into a Sabbath-oriented frame of mind, take us into a different dynamic and a different plane of thought and emotion. He is headquartered right here in the Valley and the head rabbi at Congregation Beth Tefillah, which means House of Prayer. It's on Shea Boulevard. He invites anyone in the community to visit. Saturday mornings tend to be best. I think just specifically our best. And that is an invite that is extended to those who are Jewish or those who are not, and those who are observant or those who are not. It's a very warm and welcoming community, as both David and I and so many can attest to. We are delighted that this renowned figure is here in the Valley with us. And we like to go through a portion of the Bible every Friday. We're in

0: Deuteronomy, for those that want to follow along, Deuteronomy 21:10 to be exact, but sometimes we veer off into related issues as well. It's all our territory, right, Rabbi? Good to see you, sir.
1: Thank you. Great to see you. Always a pleasure being here. Thank you, Seth.
0: I should also mention you are the host of the Rabbi Alush podcast, which can be found on Apple Podcasts. Before we get into this portion, which is my favorite in Deuteronomy 21, it's called Kitetse, which means when you go out, wanted to just mention your newsletter and something you wrote in your newsletter, which has many, many applications, about building guardrails. Would you like to speak of what you wrote?
1: Yes, and it relates to the commandment that when a person builds a new home, he needs to build also a fence around its roof so that if anyone goes to the roof, he doesn't fall off the roof, there'll be a fence there protecting him. That's the simple meaning of the commandment. But obviously there are many layers to every commandment and to every aspect and every letter even of the Torah. So the deeper meaning to this commandment is that when we build a new home, in other words, when we engage in any type of newness, whether we buy a new car, a new home, a new shirt, we start a new school year, we start a new relationship, then let us build a fence around that newness, because God knows all too well, as we very often learn, that newness has an expiration date, and that that fresh feeling of new beginnings fades away quite quickly. So build a fence. Make sure that you also have a vision for that step two after the newness expires. Make sure that that relationship can continue to thrive. Make sure that your school year can continue to be productive. Make sure that that new car or that that new home continues to be filled with the love, with the soul that you had at the beginning. Build that fence so that the newness doesn't expire and so that you don't expire with it.
0: And there's a message inherent here too, is there not, about not taking for granted, right? Not taking things for granted. I think of it most particularly in the example you gave with regard to perhaps relationships.
1: That's right. You know, we're experts at beginning relationships, at beginning things altogether. And very often, I mean, you see that in marriages. I see that all the time as a rabbi. Very often, it's not the first month or the first 3 months or 6 months when couples are still in the honeymoon phase where things go wrong, where conflict arises. It's thereafter when that freshness, when that newness expires, as we mentioned. And then the big question becomes, can we really ensure that the commitment is as passionate, as dedicated as it was on day one after those 6 months? What happens after we settle and we have to begin paying bills? What happens after we settle and children are born and we have to change diapers? Is that excitement still there? Is that romance? Is that connection? Is that commitment again still there? That's the big question. And I think that, you know, we live in a society where we love the new. You know, there are shopaholics. Is that what they call
0: it? Yeah, shopaholics.
1: Shopaholics, sure. All around. And there's also distractions all the time telling us to buy new things, buy that new iPhone, go get that new big thing.
0: And or trade in.
1: Or trade in.
0: Which also can apply to relationships.
1: That's right.
0: Yeah.
1: And what happens in our generation that just is obsessed with the new is that we fall into that trap. Yes, let's buy that new thing or let's get into that new relationship. And then the dust settles. Mm-hmm. And we set ourselves, oh, maybe we shouldn't fix that which just broke. Maybe we should just get a new thing, whether it's a new car, a new piece of clothing, or a new wife or a new husband. Let's not fix it. Let's just go to Home Depot and get something new because we're so obsessed with this new. And this is exactly where the danger lies. And thus the commandment to build that fence around the new home, telling us don't fall into that intoxication of newness. Make sure that you are able to develop tools, the strength, the stamina to deal with the brokenness that may come after the newness, to be able to fix it, to be able to strengthen it, and to be able to even elevate it.
0: You know, Rabbi, thank you for that. I have a lot of sponsors who are involved in various aspects of investment, investment planning, retirement planning, and metals and that sort of thing. And over the course of 20-some-odd years in radio, I have learned that the one thing they all say, all of them, is stick to it for the long haul. Calm is the most important strategy. Calm and long haul. No decisions made on excitations or temporary excitations are advised. And it seems to me that that's a pretty good parallel to what you're saying, as we would perhaps treat our money or your money, treat everything else that we have, all the other blessings in our life, the same way.
1: That's right. I love that. And, you know, one of my favorite lines of Winston Churchill is his definition of success, mm-hmm. where he says that success is going from failure to failure with no loss of enthusiasm.
0: Ah, yes.
1: And right. And in many ways, today when we face failure, like I said, we go to Home Depot and we buy something new. We it's rare to find that level of dedication, of commitment to fixing the failure. If it's broken, let's fix it. Don't just give up. And what defines those success, what defines really greatness, I should say, is the ability to go from failure to failure with no loss of enthusiasm, that you know that what you have may fail again, but you have no loss of enthusiasm. You're still as committed to fixing it and fixing it and fixing it again until really something lasting and something deep and veritable and genuine is created.
0: I have a, I had a guest on yesterday, and every once in a while, just to throw a little bit of a something different into an interview with a regular guest who I think may have, you know, waters beyond what they typically speak about, I'll ask them questions like, what are some of your favorite movies? And it's a good way for the audience to kind of get to know the person, and it's a good way to get to know the person. He and I were talking a little bit about movies. One of my favorite all-time movies, I don't know if you've seen it, it's a beautiful movie called Seabiscuit.
1: Oh, yeah.
0: Of course.
1: Yes.
0: And there's a beautiful line in there, just a beautiful line you reminded me of. One of my favorite lines of all Hollywood. Seabiscuit is this horse they're not quite sure what to do with. He injures himself. The horse gets injured, breaks a leg. You know what happens with horses that break legs. And his trainer is this lovely man speaking to the owner. The owner is thinking about what you do with a horse that hurts its leg. And the trainer says, you don't throw a whole life away just because it's banged up a little. And I love that line, and it made me think of what you were speaking about, particularly in terms of relationships. Let's fix it.
1: That's right. That's right. You know, one of my favorite movies is Shawshank Redemption.
0: He said the same thing, the person I had here yesterday. You two ought to get married.
1: Yeah. My favorite scene speaks also to that case. It's that scene where Andy breaks into the warden's office. You know, Andy was this wrongly convicted I think rapist or something. And he was thrown into prison. And then one time he breaks into the warden's office and he locks himself, and they try to rescue him from there or pull him out of there. And then he turns on this most lovely music. I think it was a Mozart or something. And the narrator, Morgan Freeman, says, for a brief moment, everyone in Shawshank felt free. And it's this recognition that we are free, that we are born free. And we must do everything in our power, even if we have to fix it again and again, not just to be free ourselves and to release that freedom and to celebrate and live that freedom, but also to spread the freedom all around.
0: Nice, nice. Well put. Rabbi Pinchas Alush.

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0: favorite songs. Welcome back to the Seth Leibson Show. We have a great event coming up. You can get tickets at 960thepatriot.com just ahead of the election. It'll feature Mike Gallagher, Scott Jennings, and myself. Scott and Mike will be coming in from out of town. Get tickets at 960thepatriot.com October 22nd. We'll talk more about it later. Delighted to have Rabbi Pinchas Alush with us from Congregation Beth Tefillah. We're talking about Deuteronomy, but this concept of building fences in life, and what is the actual event? What is the meaningful event? What is the durable? It's a word you know I like very much. One of the things you had mentioned weddings and the newness of a wedding or a marriage wearing off, as happens in unfortunate circumstances. One of the things I like the most, I was people, you've seen this as a rabbi, no doubt too, go through a lot of stress about the wedding itself, you know, the planning and the who gets invited and the this and the that and the catering and the, you can relate. And someone once told me a beautiful thing. Said too often couples confuse the wedding as the event. The event is the marriage. Mm. And I've always thought that was well put.
1: I love that. I love that. You know, my beloved rabbi, Adin Steinsaltz, yep, of blessed memory, would say that the most important part of the wedding is not the flowers, it's not the catering, and it's not the band, and it's not any of that. Most important part is the day after.
0: Yeah, right.
1: It's what happens the day after. Are you still in love the year after? 5 years later? Are you still very much committed to one another? Are you still able to grow even during the tough times of life? That's the question. And yes, I do see it too often that people almost exhaust all of their energy on the wedding itself, that there's no energy left for the marriage.
0: Yeah.
1: And it would behoove our generation to maybe change,
0: yeah,
1: this craziness. It is pure craziness of having these Hollywood-style weddings and pouring all of our energy and all of our resources in them and then becoming too exhausted for the marriage. And reversing that trend, maybe spend less on your wedding and spend so much more on your marriage.
0: Yeah, less about impressing others and how about impressing selves and each other. In Judaism, do they do vows at a wedding? Is that a traditional thing?
1: There's a form of vows. There's a version of it, yes.
0: Because that's what I was thinking about. If it's all about that moment, the vows are only as good as that moment.
1: Yeah.
0: They're not as good as what happens the next day. And I think that is one of the tragedies of relationships that fall apart, particularly marriages that fall apart, is vows, which are vows, you know? They're supposed to last. They're supposed to be the permanent, the durables. And I so lament a society that treats durables as so many disposables.
1: Right. And I have to say, you know, what you said last week stuck with me. I think that's why it really begins, this approach begins, not when we get married, not at the wedding, but way before, when we are still dating, even at the very beginning, where we are able to look at the full picture, not just shut down any noise or any deficiency or any blemish because we're enjoying now the romance and the dating is going so well. So yes, maybe I noticed a thing or two, but I'm not going to speak about it. I'm not going to focus. No, that's the time to focus on things because they are going to come up after that wedding day.
0: Yeah.
1: And they are going to be maybe a central part of your marriage. So speak about them, address these issues, the blemishes that you find in the other, the challenges that you may have in life altogether, either as a couple or as individuals, and develop the tools to deal with them so that the day after the wedding, when you are facing marriage, then you're equipped to deal with them and they can really elevate your marriage more than sink it.
0: Rabbi, might I say too that there's a portion in here that I want to play with or delve into with you in a little bit more, in more depth, but I take a message out of this portion about how important it is to guard what we say. Put a fence around your tongue certainly might be a nice transition into this point. Mm-hmm. We're supposed to do that too, aren't we? But the person who has that fleeting thought, that you were just mentioning, okay, that's a concern, but I'm going to put it off till later, that thought is going to be there, and it's going to come up probably not well when it does, right? Mm-hmm. We've talked before about this kind of notion, beware your thoughts
2: become words. Beware your words become actions. Beware your actions, they become your character, your destiny, mm-hmm. something along those lines. Right. My sense is when people start thinking about a thing but then suppress it in the form of a relationship, it is going to explode like a pressure cooker right. at some point. It will probably come up and explode in a worse way than if addressed at its initial point of inflection or point of concern.
1: That's right. And it's the human tendency. Yeah. I see that also with couples sure. all the time. The human tendency is that, you know, when the dog is sleeping, so to speak, and we're having a good, calm conversation, let's not awaken the dog. Let's not bring the tough subjects up because we're having fun. We're having a good time. Everything is calm and happy. I say the opposite. Mm-hmm. When everything is calm and happy, that's when one should bring the tough issues, the points of conflict, because that's when you're equipped to deal with them. You're calm and happy, and you can deal with them with the intellectual mind, with the right calm approach that they necessitate. When you're angry, when you're fighting, it's not the right time to bring up, hey, but you did this to me
2: right.
1: yesterday.
2: Right.
1: You're not equipped. Then anger is
2: you're
1: at the center
2: up
1: stage.
2: A whole can. Yeah.
1: And there's no way you can reach a resolution. It's particularly when that dog is sleeping that you should awaken the dog and deal with those
2: That's
1: issues.
2: That's a wonderful point. When you think that thing, raise that thing, because when it blows up, it is likely to open up cans that you didn't see
1: right.
2: because everyone is now going to be in defense mode.
1: That's right. And no resolution will ever
2: mode.
1: Come
2: right.
1: up. You know, practically speaking, I do this with my wife, but I would encourage couples, and this is true for friends, it's true for any type of relationship, to take an hour off their busy week, they shut their phones down, and they go for coffee.
2: Nice.
1: And they speak heart to heart, even about the tough issues, because those are the times where we can solve them the most.
2: Mm-hmm. Mm-hmm. I think that's great marital advice. Why, in speaking of fences, in the back of my head, and maybe it's an invention on my part, do I have a notion that there's also, maybe not in this portion, but somewhere else, the idea of building a fence around the Torah, building a fence around the Bible. Is that am I thinking of something right too in our behaviors?
1: Yes, and I think the parallel is clear. Okay. Building a fence around a new home is building a fence around anything that we cherish.
2: Uh-huh.
1: And we cherish, of course, the Torah and our values. And therefore, we should build a fence. What this really means and what the sages have in mind when they give that direction some 2,000 years ago in the Ethics of Our Fathers, that's where it comes from.
2: Okay.
1: Then they are basically telling us that cherish the values so much so that if you need to protect them with a shield, with some type of addition ADD or addition EDI, right, then do so. Because anything that is cherished should be protected.
2: Nice, nice. I appreciate that very much. Let me delve right into this. Let me go right into this line I love so much from this week's portion in Deuteronomy. It's actually in Deuteronomy 23:24. You must fulfill what crosses your lips and perform what you have voluntarily vowed to the Eternal your God, having made the promise with your own mouth. Let's talk about words, mouths, lips, commitments. Rabbi Pinchas Alush is my guest. We'll be right back.

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1: Tom.
2: With SRN News, I'm Keith Peters in Washington. President Donald Trump has announced his administration will temporarily allow more beef imports into the U.S. without triggering higher tariffs. He said Friday the imported beef will be sold at 25% below current market rates to help American consumers. However, some conservative rural state Republicans are already criticizing the plan, fearing it will harm American ranchers. The Supreme Court is allowing the White House to continue construction on President Trump's $400 million White House ballroom project for now. Chief Justice John Roberts signed a temporary order on Friday letting work continue as the court considers an emergency appeal from the Trump administration. On Wall Street, the Dow up by 517 points, the NASDAQ rose 113. More details at SRNNews.com.
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0: Welcome back to the Seth Leibson Show. Rabbi Pinchas Alush is my guest. He wasn't in Mexico, but he was down south of the border recently, yes?
1: That's right, yes. I was in Argentina last week, both in Buenos Aires and in a place called Mar del Plata, where my beloved sister lives. And her and her husband are really the rabbi and rebbetzin, as they call it, of the place. And they've created a revolution. I was so touched and inspired to see how they have handpicked all these different types of people from so many different backgrounds and created a community with them. It's really beautiful.
2: Argentina.
0: I'm just sitting here thinking about how good the kosher steaks must be.
1: Oh, yeah. Yeah, I won't tell you about the asado. Yeah, that's the best meat in the world.
2: I'm sure. Yeah. We're talking about some portions in Deuteronomy with Rabbi Alush, and I recited the one I love so much. You must fulfill what has crossed your lips and perform what you have voluntarily vowed to the Eternal, your God, having made the promise with your own mouth. I'll just let you speak on this a little bit, Rabbi. It seems to me highly important what we say and what we commit to.
1: Yes, and what we don't say and what we don't commit to also. You know, words, I would say, are like gold. Mm-hmm. I think there's that parallel in the book of Proverbs where King Solomon compares words to gold. Why is that? Because gold is expensive because there isn't much of it in the world. If there was abundant gold in the world, it wouldn't be valuable. Same with words. Words are expensive. They are cherished. They are valued. When we think before we say them, we don't waste too many words. We don't fill our mouths and the world with abundance of words. When we really choose the type of words that come out of our mind, of our mouths, then we make them valuable. And this is also why, you know, it says, and also in the book of Proverbs, that Divrei Chachamim, that the wise don't speak much, while the fools speak all the time. And that's because the wise really think before they speak, and sometimes they just choose silence, mm-hmm. which is the best language for negativities, for toxicities. The fool, on the other hand, they don't even pay attention to what comes out of their mouth. Yeah. They speak all the time, and they make that gold so cheap.
2: Yeah.
1: And that's why they're fools.
2: It's about putting a fence around your tongue too, right? Or sometimes referred to as skid chains on your tongue.
1: That's right, yeah.
2: Be careful of what you say, man.
1: Be very careful what you say. You know, I think I shared this story in the past, but it's a story that stayed with me. It's a story I heard from Benjamin Zander, who I think is the chief conductor of the Boston Philharmonic. And he shared the story of how one day a Holocaust survivor came to him and told him her story. The story was that she was pulled out of her home together with a younger brother in Poland somewhere by the Nazis and pushed in this cattle car where they transported all these Jews to concentration camps to gas them thereafter. And when she finally gathered herself, she realized that her brother, who was standing right next to her, was missing his shoes. So as a big sister would do, she started shouting at him, "How dare you forget your shoes behind? It's cold, it's the winter, you're going to die." And she shouts at him, and all of a sudden, the cattle car door opens up. Nazi officer notices a young boy with a brother. "Children are not allowed here," he shouts, and he pulls her brother out of the cattle car. And she realized that those were the last words that she said to her brother. And at that moment, she took upon herself never to say things that cannot stand as the last words you would ever say.
2: Yeah.
1: And I thought it was such a powerful story and a powerful lesson. You know, we don't know what our last words will be. And when we lash out at people, or when we are just not kind with our words, we don't know what the next moment will look like. Are those the last words we want to be remembered by?
2: I just love that so much. And another movie, there's a line, woman says that one of her rules in life is never say something you can't take back, but perhaps that's even a little too late once it is something you have to take back. Although Judaism, as in Christianity, allows for, obviously, the ability to make amends. But there's probably no religion, including Is Buddhism a religion? I don't know. But there was a book that was very popular 20 years ago about rules for life. One of them was, and I love the phraseology of it, be impeccable with your word. Hmm. It's a nice way to think about it, impeccability, impeccable with your word. I want to come back on some other laws that radiate from this commandment, if I can, with you, Rabbi. Rabbi Pinchas Solutius, my guest. We'll be right back.

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10: Welcome back to the Seth Leibson Show. Rabbi Pinchas Alush, my guest. He is the host of the Rabbi Alush podcast. He is the head rabbi at Congregation Beth Tefillah on Shea Boulevard, CBT, where anyone in earshot is more than welcome to visit, particularly Saturday mornings. Rabbi Alush is A-L-L-O-U-C-H-E. Rabbi, in Deuteronomy 23:24, we've been talking about this command, you must fulfill what has crossed your lips. The moment I read that this year, if that's probably the right way to say it, it reminded me of something our friend Dennis Prager said is one of the most important laws to him, or one of the most important precepts to him in Judaism. You probably know where I'm going with this. I think he calls it the shopkeeper's law, and it's in the Talmud Bava Metzia 58b, and it has to do with a customer going into a store and not giving, through their words, the false impression of purchasing something, and how important it is not to hurt someone
11: by using your words in that kind of a scenario. He's given any number of lectures on this. I think it's a very interesting thing because a lot of people like to do that sort of thing without thinking about it. But it does great harm.
12: It does great harm. It does great harm to the buyer and to the seller or to the customer and to the owner of the business. Practically speaking, just to elaborate on what you just said, it's something I tell my children also all the time. But you are not allowed to walk into a store just to find out the price of something if you don't intend to buy it. Right. If all you intend to do is compare it to Amazon and then go buy it on Amazon. It's stealing the time of the employee. It's also misguiding. It's using your words in a false way, in a very
11: distorted
12: way.
11: Using an expectation of falsehood.
12: That's correct. Right. And really, it is just wrong. Just wrong. Now, it all begins with the words. With words. Hey, I'd like to buy this. When you don't intend to buy it. Hey, how much does this cost? When you really don't care about how much it costs. That is the problem. And this is why I think this commandment is very much connected to Motzah Sefatech HaShemor, that you have to keep, you have to fulfill anything that comes out of your words so that you don't create this distortion, this thievery, really, of businesses, of people altogether.
11: You know, the other aspect of this, I'll return to the shopkeeper's law in a moment. I just don't want to lose this thought because I only have a tenuous grasp of this myself. There was a Harvard linguist many years ago who once said words are the freezing of reality. And I do some work, as you know, in prevention and addiction stuff. Mm-hmm. And you see a lot of people going through life traumas based on something someone told them as a child. They froze. They changed some other person changed their reality. Not for the better, obviously, by the use of their words. With words, especially to a child, I think we have to be especially scrupulous because you can change their reality. By reality, I mean their lifetime. You can create a basket case if you're not careful, as much as you can create perhaps the world's next hero with a child, with how you talk to them. Sorry.
12: Absolutely. You know the line abracadabra that magicians use? Well, abracadabra really are two Aramaic words. And what they mean is exactly what you just said. Abra means to create. Kadabra means words. Words create.
11: Medaber?
12: Medaber. That's right. Dabra. You see, daber. Medaber means to speak. That's correct.
11: Medaber.
12: Abra comes from bria, one of the first words in the Torah is Bereshit bara. Mm-hmm. It's the same word. So creation comes through words. That's what abracadabra means. And what this is saying is that words do create a reality. Mm-hmm. They create a reality not just energy-wise, right, where you brought positivity through positive words to your surroundings or negativity through your negative words to your surroundings. And by the way, you feel that energy in homes. You feel that energy in offices, in places. You know, homes that are filled with conflict, where the words there are very negative. I'm sure you feel it. I do. You walk into these homes and there's this energy of negativity. Yeah. It's because the words created, the words, negative words in that household created that energy. So words create some type of reality of energy, but they also create a reality for others. Like you just said, you can build people with words and create a reality of positivity, of confidence, of esteem, or you can really destroy people with words and create a reality of complete chaos and eventual destruction. Words create that reality too, abracadabra. Mm-hmm. And thus we have to be extremely careful with the words that we say to others, particularly to those who we know are influenced by us, whether it's our children, our students, or even just people that look up.
11: Yeah, I was just going to say, you and I in our professions have probably an exceedingly even higher expectation or demand on this proposition. I have a lot of colleagues, some who I very much esteem, and some who I say, I wouldn't do that with my words.
12: This is
11: the space between my mouth and this microphone and your mouth and your pulpit and your synagogue and this microphone. I think it's holy space.
12: It's holy space, and I think you're right. The more influence you have, the more careful you have to be with your words. My my mentor that I look up to, especially in this department, is the Lubavitch Rebbe, Rabbi Menachem Mendel Schneerson of blessed memory, who was extremely careful with his words. He wouldn't say anything negative. If he had to, he would say the opposite of good. He wouldn't say the word bad, for example. But he changed realities through his words. For example, in Hebrew, the word for hospital is Beit Cholim, the house of the sick, which is also what hospital means. He said, that's horrible. You go to the hospital to heal. Yeah. And therefore, hospital should be called the house of healing, yeah, not the house of the sick. And he would refuse to call hospitals as
11: And that is his namesake, is it not? Healing, Menachem?
12: Menachem, that's correct.
11: Right?
12: That's right. That's right. You know, he once received a group of what they call themselves IDF handicapped soldiers who were injured in the wars of Israel. And he gave them a whole talk with such compassion. It's just a beautiful talk in which he says to them, why do they call you handicapped? They should be calling you the best of the army, not the handicaps of the army. Because by being injured and by overcoming that injury every day, by fighting through it, you're showing that you have a strength within you that very few people have. So you are the best of the army, not the handicapped of the army. And he transformed realities, notions that seem to be so embedded in our wording, in our vocabulary, that gave new light to what it means, abracadabra, how we use words.
11: You know, thank you for that. There's another part of this related in the law of the shopkeeper I said I wanted to return to, because in that portion in the Talmud, 58b of Bava Metzia, it has that rule. And then it has a second one. Maybe we'll pick it up on the next. I want to do so much for you and with you in the next segment. I have no time.
13: It's my fault.
11: If one is a penitent, another may not say to him, remember your earlier deeds. Can we say something about that when we come back? That's another aspect of the words. And it's interesting, it's right next to the shopkeeper's law, too, isn't it? Rabbi Elushna, I'll be right back.

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8: Welcome back to the Seth Lidgeson Show. Rabbi Pinchas Alush has been my guest. We're going to try and do a lot in this short final segment. Rabbi, one last thing on being careful with your words and that law, the shopkeeper's law, not setting up a false expectation. I thought it was interesting that in the Talmud, right next to it, the next line is how to deal with a penitent. And that one should not say to a penitent, remember your past deeds. That's another misuse, evidently, another misuse of words. So if someone is trying to do well, someone is trying to change and reform their life, I take it just graphically here, explicitly here, I'm sure there's much deeper. Quit reminding people of their misdeeds.
9: That's right, and that's because words can imprison a person or can set him free.
8: Yeah.
9: When you say to the person, to the penitent, hey, remember your past, your ugly past, you've just built for him a cage.
8: Yeah.
9: And that imprisons him with his past. When you tell the penitent, oh, you're a different person, you're the real you. Your soul has just completely been unleashed. You've set him free.
8: Nice.
9: Words can create cages or they can set a person free.
8: Not a great transition, but I just have to do this with you. We also get in here a lot of decent treatment for the animals being commanded. I like this. I love this. If you find a lost ox or sheep, you must do all you can to find its owner. If you do not, you must care for it exquisitely and give it back when claimed. If there's a lost dog in a neighborhood, there's no greater joy. No greater. It's hard. Gosh knows it's hard, but there's no greater joy than looking at its tag and restoring it to its owner. And there's no greater joy than the owner. Sometimes the dog doesn't even know it's lost. The dog is just having a good time reading the blogs, if you will. But the joy you see in the owner that you restored it to him.
9: There's no doubt. Yes, it's one of the greatest joys. In fact, the Talmud speaks about it elaboratively. It speaks about how a person lost a chicken.
8: Uh-huh.
9: And that chicken started making eggs. But the person who found the chicken attended to the chicks. The chicken, to everything that grew from that chicken, until the owner came back, and the owner was so grateful. His name was Hanina Bendosa. But it comes to also give us a new perspective on life, on creation altogether. And that is that everything is a piece of God. Animals even are a piece of God. So treat them as if they were pieces of God. If you find them lost, no, they're not just some rubbish out there.
8: Not just property.
9: Not just property. They are. They carry the image of God, and thus they deserve that treatment, and you should treat them with divine care.
8: I love that about you. I once met a person who said that with the loss of their dog, she talked to a lot of different rabbis, and you were the only one that actually consoled her.
9: Oh, that's so nice.
8: You console many. You are a Menachemist.
9: Oh, please.
8: Rabbi Pinchas Alush, a healer. Rabbi Pinchas Alush, Congregation Beth Tefillah, on behalf of the rabbi and David Dahl and Mr. Bill and Miss Terry, God bless you all. Thanks for spending some time with us this week, this afternoon. And until Monday, class dismissed, good Shabbos.

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5: Welcome to Seculo. It's Friday, August 21st. Will Haynes in studio. I'm in studio. And look, we got a packed show because I want to flash back a little bit, show you some amazing work the ACLJ has been doing. We've talked about a lot of this throughout the week. There's some really interesting things happening. Of course, our focus has been on the state of California. And you may have wondered why the ACLJ spends so much time talking about California. Why are we always there? Number one, one of the top states for supporters of the ACLJ is the state of California. I know that can be shocking to a lot of you. You think maybe we got, you know, a southern stranglehold or a midwestern stranglehold. But no, when you look at the states that really support the work of the ACLJ, of course, it's across the board, so many different ones. And sure, those southern states or those more red states, they certainly are supportive of the work we do. But we also know there's deep need for us in states like California and New York. And we see that from just the numbers. We can see where people donate. We can see where people support. And of course, where people like you call in from or comment from. Let me know where you're watching from. That's always appreciated. But we're going to break down over the next few segments a lot of what we've covered, Will, in California with our FOIA cases.
7: That's right. And when a state is doing things that lessens the trust in the federal election system, even if you are from a red state or you are from not California specifically, you need to make sure that all of the states are doing the right thing to protect the free and fair elections of this country so that everyone has trust in the system. What we've been uncovering through our open records request to California, the state equivalent of FOIA there, is really trying to get at the heart of, are the mechanisms within the state, both the Secretary of State as well as the California Department of Justice, doing what they are supposed to be doing under federal law to ensure the freedom, the fairness of their elections, and to ensure that only people who have the right to vote are allowed to vote. And we're starting to see through these FOIAs that they are not tracking certain things. They aren't reporting certain things. And it raises a lot of questions. So sometimes you have to first expose it to know where to go next. And that's exactly what you're going to hear today on this broadcast. Some of the latest updates

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4: 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Or you talk about, again, our European Center for Law and Justice, the ACLJ team that's all over this country. 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
4: So. All right, we're back. My voice cracked there because, you know, I'm this emotional about this. Phone lines are open, 1-800-684-3110. Jordan's joining us in studio now. Of course, we were talking about the ACLJ's work here, and I think this is always important to point out when we are directly involved. You know, you've heard some of these big stories. Yesterday, we're talking about the bounty for our soldiers that's happening in Iran. You're hearing about all this, you know, situation where the ACLJ can get involved in a diplomatic way. We can get involved in an international way.
9: The European Center for Law and Justice. Absolutely. And the work we've done at the International Criminal Court.
4: But this,
9: that usually comes after the fact, though, when the war is over.
4: Yeah. This, though, we're directly involved, and we're actually leading the charge here.
10: That's right. And Jordan, this is a state FOIA request, essentially. It's not called FOIA, but
9: every state's got their own reason. A lot of them are called state sunshine laws that basically allow citizens, it shouldn't have to take attorneys and legal

0: legal groups to do it, but because these governments, like the federal government, even under this administration, as we know, and the political appointees will tell you, you're going to go up against those bureaucrats, you're going to have to ask hard and usually take them to court to get any answers. Here, you know, the first response from the Secretary of State's office is, we got nothing. We don't track anything about removing people from the list that has to do with being non-citizens, which is bizarre because federal law requires you to have the reasons. And so there's no way of knowing then why, if their list has removed people who should not have been voting at all, even in San Francisco, that allows legal non-citizens. So people who are here legally but aren't citizens to vote for the school board, they allow that. But there's like, who else is tracking? And they're saying you can't even check a box. Then you go to the AG's office and they're saying, you know, we'll look through some cases and some actions for you. But as of right now, we've got no policy on this.
1: Well, and remember,
0: in a state that has probably got the most illegal immigrants in it, next to maybe Texas, which is, of course, cracked out a lot harder than the state of California.
2: It's a big issue state. I mean, this should be something that's really top tier.
1: And remember what happened in New Jersey that we just talked about, where they discovered that they accused a glitch of happening within the software that allowed people to register when they just got their driver's license through motor voter laws. We see we're fighting in Maryland right now to get records related to this, because Maryland, some cities, like we're talking about in California, allow non-citizens to vote in municipal elections. So we're asking in Maryland, how do you keep those two roles separate? Or if someone moves to another city and says, I'm registered to vote, how do they not automatically get statewide? We're asking these questions. In California, here's what's so shocking to me is, one, we didn't even have to sue yet, because in California, the Secretary of State just came back and said the quiet part out loud.
2: Yeah, I mean,
1: by
2: at least
1: saying,
2: they're giving
1: we
2: us
1: don't
2: the
1: track
2: info.
1: It. So therefore, we have nothing to give you. But here's what I want to point out. Remember, they said they don't contain voter status reason for cancellation due to non-citizenship. That's what the Secretary of State told us. But then try to kind of assuage any concerns that we may have that this could lead to illegal voting by putting this. This is graphic one. California law unambiguously provides that a person shall not be registered unless they are a United States citizen. California Elections Code 2100-2101. Voters register to vote through affidavits of registration when they must attest under penalty of perjury and by signature that they satisfy all eligibility requirements, including citizenship. So they're saying, look, we don't track it, but don't worry, it's illegal. So you don't have to be concerned about people illegally registering to vote, because it's a crime. They'll get in trouble. Then you fast forward to what we just got from the Department of Justice. This is the entire reason our attorneys had to go to both places, because they say in response to part two, which part two was the question where we asked for all records containing or addressing policies for handling investigative referrals for illegal voting, what their response was. In response to part two of your records request, after a reasonable search, including contacting knowledgeable individuals, DOJ has not identified any records, meaning any documents, right, anything written down, any procedures, addressing policies that are specific to handling investigative referrals for illegal voting. This concludes DOJ's response to part two. So the Secretary of State saying they don't track it, but don't worry, it's illegal. So if there's a law being broken, the DOJ will handle it. The DOJ says, we don't have any policies related to investigating that. So, Jordan, are they telling us this isn't a
2: and
1: priority?
2: And then also, now what?
0: They say it's not a priority. I mean, they go on and say, sometime around August 27th, we're going to give you some information about how the DOJ said it found some records that could be responsive, but they need more time to review them for redactions and exemptions. Even that could be. They're not even sure if the records they found are actually responsive to our request about whether or not, if anybody calls in and has a question, I imagine it's a worker. A lot of those are volunteers. It can be a small area in California. It could be a big precinct. And you go and vote and someone's there, then maybe their info doesn't show up. And there's questions about citizenship because the ID, and you don't have to have an ID there. And so usually you do a provisional ballot, right? So you'd call in then to, and they have rules, you'd call and say, okay, I let this person do a provisional ballot. and sometimes they can come back in and correct it. You can say, if you come back in, we correct it, and it doesn't have to be provisional anymore.
3: Yeah.
0: Where is that going in California? And I feel like it's going into a deep, dark hole that says, let's let everybody just vote.
2: I think we'd be surprised how often this does happen. I was in line here in Tennessee voting in the primary election. This is someone who was motivated enough to go vote in a primary and then got there, was not registered, had just moved to Tennessee, younger person, didn't understand necessarily the rules. Not everyone is engaged and informed as people who listen to this show. No. You may not understand. There are people who are willing to get in a long line, go try to vote, but then have no idea or understanding that they are not registered or have to register in the wrong place. And the same thing I saw, say, okay, we got to get on a phone call. They got on a phone call with the head of whatever the election committee that makes this decision. Like, I saw it all play out in real time, and it made me go, oh, this is crazy to me that this is what happens. Not on, again, not a general election. This is a primary for governor here in Tennessee. And someone still showed up to vote because they wanted to. I don't think they were trying to vote illegally. Right. They just were completely uninformed.
1: Well, and
0: they didn't know where to go or if they were registered at the right location.
2: Or they, and they were with somebody who maybe was like, let's go vote.
0: And, you know, early voting even confuses that more because when it's early voting, you can usually vote in any precinct
2: anywhere
0: in the state. So you could be someone who votes, let's say, in Memphis, but you're in Knoxville during early voting. You're able to go into Knoxville, which you would not be able to do on election day. Mm-hmm. And you'd have to go to your precinct in Memphis, but you could go early voting and show up at one in Knoxville, and they've got to handle you on the record system. So while, again, I think early voting can be good and bad, and I think there's rules around it that could make it better. The closer it is to the actual election day, the better, because we know you find out a lot about candidates right before elections.
2: Yeah.
0: And now what they do, if you notice with the attack ads, is the attack ads start running right before early voting begins now. So you start getting all of that, which doesn't always give time for the person who was attacked necessarily to get their response up before people are already voting. That's not good for our system either.
1: Well, and I think what comes next, because this is ACLJ attorneys that are working very diligently on this, trying to get these records. One, we have to see what the DOJ says later in this month, and just about 10 days from now, we should get more records. We can analyze those. But there's a lot of different avenues. One, just the Secretary of State's office alone notating that they don't keep the reason for taking someone off their rolls could be violation of federal law. That's something that we could send to the Federal Election Commission saying you need to look into this. Congressional oversight. We have a lot of allies in Congress that we could get this information to as they look at strengthening our elections. But I think it's also, it goes to show there's a ballot measure on the ballot in California for voter ID that the very same attorney general's office who right here is saying we have no policies for investigating illegal voting or people that are registered to vote illegally. He's the one who changed the language on the ballot provision to make it harder to pass by changing it from we are requiring ID to protect the elections to we are barring people from voting unless they show ID. Even the negative inference there. So what we're looking at is moving forward, the different steps that can come. We are going to analyze what comes in later this month and be able to look forward at the next steps of how to keep going.
2: That's right. And I want in the next segment for you to join us as well, as we're going to continue talking about the work of the ACLJ in a completely different manner. But again, it kind of ties itself in. You're not going to want to miss this. You'll see how the ACLJ is getting involved in a lot of different legal pursuits and people who are essentially were targeted for just being representation of President Trump, of the Trump administration, of conservatives. We'll get back to that in the next segment, but we'll still take calls on this, and phone lines are open. I want to hear from you at 1-800-684-3110. 1-800-684-3110. All the lines are open. Okay, we've given you all the information, but I see how many of you are watching. Some of you got to have calls. You got to have a comment. I know you do. 1-800-684-3110. Maybe you're one of those people who got in line. You're like, man, I got in line and I didn't know. Too busy at the Tame Impala show. Just what happens. 1-800-684-3110. Be on the air today. Listen, it is the 18th of the month here. After this couple weeks, you're not going to have to hear about me talking about a match or a drive for quite some time. So I want you to be a part of it today. Go to ACLJ.org.
0: We've witnessed monumental legal victories from defending the 14th Amendment and protecting our sacred American right to vote, the overturning of Roe versus Wade, and standing up for the religious liberty of our kids and seniors. But even with the many historic wins we've achieved, the battle is far from over. The attacks on our constitutionally protected rights persist. Countless unborn babies remain in jeopardy. And across the globe, innocent Christians are being targeted and killed across this country and around the world. 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
2: 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Of course, we just were talking about what was going on in California and our investigation into how they treat voter fraud, voter ID, voter certification to make sure people actually are voting because they should be voting. And we could learn very quickly that they don't have a whole lot of standards and practices. And we're going to get to that. Same time, the ACLJ is dealing with another matter here that I think we want to get into. Again, this ties in somewhat to this issue of election integrity, but also the importance of being able to have proper representation.
1: Well, and this is a thing that the ACLJ has fought back against in many different avenues for a long time. And it's lawfare that's used by the left to try to go after their political enemies using the legal system as a form of attack. And I've seen people on Rumble and on YouTube as well comment that they've seen this case that we've taken on being talked about in other areas and that they were excited about it. We hadn't addressed it on air yet. But this is where the ACLJ, Jordan, is representing Professor John Eastman. He was an attorney that represented President Trump, much like yourself and your dad, that the state of California decided to go after him because of his representation of President Trump. He was never sanctioned by a court. He was never found of doing misconduct as an attorney, but they went straight to disbarment. And now we are having to take this to the Supreme Court of the United States to fight for justice here.
0: You know, it's interesting. In the United States of America, we are protected, even as attorneys, to make novel legal arguments that may not have been made before in past history because they weren't necessary or our brains weren't having to deal with the problem that was at hand. And even if that is not going to be one that ultimately gets accepted generally by the courts, it doesn't mean that by putting it forward to the courts, you are somehow violating your oath as an attorney. The only way that would be like a violation, you'd really have to figure out intent here, is if you knew 100% that this was somehow illegal to even put this forward, or you were totally wasting the court's time.
2: Very rare.
0: And usually that wouldn't happen until a court had already said, we would never consider this because of X, Y, and Z. And you could usually appeal that court and then appeal to the next court and to the next court. And then if you're in state court, you can ultimately appeal that decision to the U.S. Supreme Court. And then if you kept doing it, they might. But think about how many people, sometimes on their own, or just small legal offices, file bad claims in local and state courts. And while they may get sanctioned sometime, they may get a little fine, what they don't have taken away is their bar license.
2: Yeah, usually they just lose.
0: Sometimes they lose, and the court's kind of tough on them, and then the state bar may look at it after maybe five or six times and say they need to go back through and do a special legal training. But they're very cautious about just revoking licenses 100% with like no due process, no way to move forward, no way to get that license back. Because you put forward a novel legal theory in a very quick, heated time in the United States involving a presidential election, so things have to move fast, that ultimately courts did not accept. And because of that, you are your entire practice of law needs to be deleted, and you need to be removed. This is like you're canceled from being an attorney in the state of California because you took a position their courts didn't like.
1: Well, in Jordan, that
0: one. Their bar association didn't like.
1: Really. Why we have to take this to the Supreme Court is that it's the way that the California bar works. It goes through the state Supreme
0: right.
1: Court.
0: And then
1: now,
0: bars, yep.
1: It's the court of first look here is the Supreme Court of the United States for us to make this appeal. Right. So it's a direct jump to the Supreme Court, and we'll be filing very early. But I wanted to bring up what you just said was so fascinating because the lawfare here isn't just against Professor Eastman.
0: No.
1: And that's why sometimes we have to explain why.
2: The inciting incident.
1: But why we have to protect the attorneys here
0: right.
1: is because what their goal isn't just to get Professor Eastman disbarred. It's that that conservatives won't have anyone to represent them.
0: Right.
1: I saw Ted Cruz put out a graphic yesterday about how the political donations of like the top 100 law firms in the country,
0: It
1: not even one of them has more than 50% to a Republican.
0: Right.
1: Now that's fine. That's freedom of speech, freedom of association. Right. There's nothing inherently wrong with that. But if you make it toxic or you make it something to be ashamed of if you represent a conservative, then whenever the left wants to use lawfare against you, then you have no one to represent you. And that's one of the other key elements here is trying to protect the right to an attorney for every American here, not just the president or future political politicians. It's when the left wants to use the courts as a weapon of political power, you have to have someone that can represent you, including ACLJ attorneys.
0: Yes, I mean, that is, you're right. The ultimate goal is to scare people away from cases that may be controversial or may be new. But you know what? If you look back in history, Logan and Will, if you look back in history, the cases that were novel, the cases that were new, starting with the powers of the federal government and the judiciary, the Marbury versus Madison.
1: Right.
0: Going to the civil rights movement and post-Civil War Reconstruction. If again, it was tough for those NAACP attorneys to go to court because of the death threats. But imagine if those courts and their bar associations just started disbarring them because they say, you know what? Our laws say that you don't get to vote. You don't get to have this representation. And so you're putting forward arguments
2: that are illegal.
0: Direct conflict with our state law. You've lost four or five of these cases. We're going to disbar you. And instead, what they would do then is they'd imprison sometimes the attorneys, you know, in contempt. That's just even worse to some extent. But I don't remember them having their licenses necessarily revoked. So has it gotten even worse than what was happening during the civil rights movement for conservatives? I mean, I don't think we're there yet, but that's the idea. The idea is to scare you away, and it's why those big law firms will donate to the Democrats. It's Republicans don't believe this. You could be far left attorney. We don't believe that you should be barred from being an attorney because you come up with novel legal theories, especially if you're coming out of the world of legal academia, which is what they're working on constantly. I mean,
2: your job is to
0: law review articles.
2: Your job is to defend a client.
0: Yeah.
2: It's not necessarily to even agree with your client.
0: And you're coming up with any possible way to defend them. And usually you put up three or four different ways. If the court doesn't like this, also court needs to look at this. And if it doesn't like this, you should look at this. But he is in a situation where he was dealing with a hostile bar association, then a hostile state court system, And it will be interesting to see here in the Supreme Court. We're going to be filed in less than 2 weeks.
2: I was about to say, we're about to head to break, but what is that next step? What do we do, and how can everyone get involved?
0: Yes, we've got less than 2 weeks here, so we need people to go to ACLJ.org and get supportive, because that will mean reply briefs coming, and again, we're a lot of work on this before you actually get to the decision about whether the court is going to take the case.
2: Like, the ACLJ is involved in all these issues today, as we've been really highlighting a lot of the work that we're doing directly, and I wanted to make sure you know that, because we are, of course, well over halfway through our impact match, and I need you, as we head to a break, to donate today if you can at ACLJ.org. 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
2: Welcome to Seculo. It's Friday, August 21st. Will Haynes in studio. I'm in studio. And look, we got a packed show because I want to flash back a little bit, show you some amazing work the ACLJ has been doing. We've talked about a lot of this throughout the week. There's some really interesting things happening. Of course, our focus has been on the state of California. And you may have wondered why the ACLJ spends so much time talking about California. Why are we always there? Number one, one of the top states for supporters of the ACLJ is the state of California. I know that can be shocking to a lot of you. You think maybe we got, you know, a southern stranglehold or a midwestern stranglehold. But no, when you look at the states that really support the work of the ACLJ, of course, it's across the board, so many different ones. And sure, those southern states or those more red states, they certainly are supportive of the work we do. But we also know there's deep need for us in states like California and New York. And we see that from just the numbers. We can see where people donate. We can see where people support. And of course, where people like you call in from or comment from. Let me know where you're watching from. That's always appreciated. But we're going to break down over the next few segments a lot of what we've covered, Will, in California with our FOIA cases.
1: That's right. And when a state is doing things that lessens the trust in the federal election system, even if you are from a red state or you are from not California specifically, you need to make sure that all of the states are doing the right thing to protect the free and fair elections of this country so that everyone has trust in the system. What we've been uncovering through our open records request to California, the state equivalent of FOIA there, is really trying to get at the heart of, are the mechanisms within the state, both the Secretary of State as well as the California Department of Justice, doing what they are supposed to be doing under federal law to ensure the freedom, the fairness of their elections, and to ensure that only people who have the right to vote are allowed to vote. And we're starting to see through these FOIAs that they are not tracking certain things. They aren't reporting certain things. And it raises a lot of questions. So sometimes You have to first expose it to know where to go next. And that's exactly what you're going to hear today on this broadcast. Some of the latest updates in our fight to ensure the security of the elections in California, which affect every state.
2: Yeah, and with that being said, we also want to make sure you're supporting the work of the ACLJ. You know, today is actually the last formal day of our impact match. Next week, we're going to have a special last week kind of big push. You're going to, you know, tune into some exciting new video package, everything we put together. But just for the traditional impact match, today is it. I want you to be a part of it today. That's at ACLJ.org. And ACLJ.org, any donation that is made today, any donation that is made today is doubled by our ACLJ champions. Okay, there's also some members involved in that too. They get together and they make a pledge. And that number is usually, I'll be honest, extremely high. But it only can reach that number. Like, I'll be honest with you, I don't think we've ever reached the full, you know, we've never had to say we got to go back for more. Because we are able to get the incredible champions to say, yes, we will pledge X amount. And it usually ends up being, you know, somewhere it could be up towards of $1 million. But our monthly push for these kind of things are so when you donate, they're ready to unlock their pledge at any level. If we ever do reach that budget and that limit, I'll let you know. I'll be happily celebrating that the work of the ACLJ has gotten to that point. But you need to be a part of it today, and I encourage you to go to ACLJ.org where all your donations are matched. And again, that's the legal side, that's the media side, that's the ACLJ, that's the ECLJ, our European Center. And of course, we are talking about all the legal work that we do, absolutely no cost. This show that we do at no cost to you. There's no paywalls here. And then you even talk about our offices in Jerusalem, the ACLJ Jerusalem. Or you talk about, again, our European Center for Law and Justice, the ACLJ team that's all over this country. The work that we do overseas, whether that's the, some of the stuff you've heard recently about some of the work we're doing, whether it's related to China, Pakistan, wherever it may be, at the UN, our team is there, and we're only there because you support the work. So as we head to a break, it is Friday. It's the last day to talk about this for the week. Your donations will be doubled of any level. It's $5, $500. Do whatever you can. We appreciate it. Go to ACLJ.org.
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0: Secula. We are going to take calls in the next segment, 1-800-684-3110. Go get in line. If you're in California, I think you're going to want to do that as well, because California, again, becomes the center of our conversation. It doesn't matter. It seems like it's something we cannot avoid. Of course, a big state, a lot of issues going on there, and no one is better to comment on that than Rick Rennell. But, Will, let's set up a little bit of what we're going to talk to Rick about, because there's, if we're just going to say generically California politics, voter situation, all that, it's just we don't got the time.
1: That's right. Well, Rick, we had you on previously, and we talked about how our state FOIA request got back from the Secretary of State that, hey, don't worry. It's illegal if someone registers to vote here and they're not a citizen, but we don't really track that. Like, it, when we take someone off the rolls, there's no category. Well, I'm happy to announce and tell you, Rick, that we now have our response from the Attorney General's office at the Department of Justice, from AG Bonta. And we asked them specifically about what, if they can turn over the records related to their policies and procedures when it comes to investigating referrals of illegal voting. Here's their response, Rick, and I want to see if you're surprised by this or not. It says, in response to part two of your records request, after a reasonable search, including contacting knowledgeable individuals, DOJ has not identified any records containing or addressing policies that are specific to handling investigative referrals for illegal voting. This concludes DOJ's response to part two. So the Secretary of State's not tracking it, and the Attorney General has no policies to investigate it. Is this par for the course in California? Surprised at all?
2: Look, they pick and choose which laws to enforce, which laws to follow. This whole idea of a sanctuary city really is at the heart of the AG's office, because he decides, you know what, if it's not really something that I don't think is a crime, then I just am not going to enforce the law or worry about it. And so I'm not surprised that AG Bonta, who is someone who was handpicked by Gavin Newsom to be put in his job when that job became vacant, he is a total fraud and a phony. And I actually think that there is one race in California that is winnable because Bonta is so bad and he's such a crook, and there are so many situations that he's gotten himself into, and people are furious about how he picks and chooses which laws to enforce. I'm not surprised that he's not looking for illegal voting practices. And by the way, this doesn't just mean illegal immigrants, although that's one of the categories. It also means that individuals who have lived in California and then moved away, maybe to Nevada or Texas or Florida, are suddenly getting ballots in the mail, which is illegal to forward a ballot, but they do. And they're voting in a state that they no longer live in. It's called a residency violation. And this happens all the time. And Bonta, Rob Bonta, has no interest in enforcing the law because he thinks that it's good to have a whole messy voter roll, and then everybody on that messy voter roll getting a ballot and being able to vote.
1: Well, here's where it actually does give me some hope for California. I know that you have a lot of hope for your state. There's a reason that you are proudly still Californian and that you fight for California. Is when they get this lazy about it, when they sit here and say, they're giving you the response, we didn't even have to file the lawsuit that we normally have to with states that don't want to hand over records. There, the Secretary of State was very forthcoming, said, yeah, we don't track it, so you're good to go. Nothing to see here. The Attorney General's office says, you've got some records coming. We identified some of the other questions that you asked, and we'll give those to you in a couple weeks. But as for this part, no, we don't have any policies on that. That's where I think you do have an opportunity to show people, say, look, your leaders who are lying to you saying elections are secure, we don't need voter ID, we don't need the SAVE Act, that's just Republicans wanting to disenfranchise people or cheat. If you're this lazy and lax about federal law and state law, then that is a real opportunity. And maybe it's baby steps. Maybe it's someone that's more moderate or more independent. But the fact even that Spencer Pratt had such a moment in L.A., I do feel like it's moments like this pointing out that your elected officials don't care about the sacred nature of your elections could really start to move people away from what has been the establishment of California.
2: Look, in California, there's this phenomenon that, you know, we forget about all of the problems and individuals who create these problems. And then we find examples like this and we get all outraged again. And we go through this outrage for a couple of weeks and then it dissipates. And people say, ah, you know, why get outraged? Why do anything? Why fight? Because it's not going to work anyway. I actually have the opposite view, which is this is a target-rich environment. I'm not giving up. I'm going to continue hitting these targets. We've got this example. We've now got Gavin Newsom's cabinet deciding that we need government tires on our cars. That's the latest, is that our tires aren't good enough. It's not the roads that are a disaster. It's the tires. And so she came out and gave us this long soliloquy about how changing every single tires to the government required tires is going to save people like $38 over their lifetime. It's so outrageous that it can't even be true. But we're not giving up in California. We're fighting on every single one of these targets. And as we get closer to an election day, we continue to push and highlight this. I do think that our focus has got to be the media in California, who have failed to hold these Democrats to account and shame them, which I publicly do every single day. I try to highlight the hypocrisies. I'm not disenfranchised at all. I'm focused on changing California because I know 50% of Californians aren't even registered to vote. So if you really forced everyone to vote, these yahoos in Sacramento would get thrown out immediately.
0: I see a lot of good comments about the roads in California right now, Rick. So I think you struck a nerve there with a lot of our viewers who watch on YouTube who are chiming in. I actually want to take a quick call from Fran in California because this ties in, Rick, to everything. Go ahead, Fran. You're on the air.
3: Hi, thanks for taking my call. I just love your program. I love what you guys are doing. I'm going to be donating. I just wanted to let you know that I've been working with Carl DeMaio out of San Diego. I'm in Orange County. It's Dana Point, Orange County. Sure. And I was going taking petitions around to they were trying to change the voting for the Proposition 13 on our property taxes. And then I was also doing the other one for to get a voter ID for everybody that goes to vote. And so I'm just so disgusted with the corruption and the nonsense that these people on the left, Democrats, come up with. They don't even make sense. And so I'm so glad you guys are working so hard. And I got the phone number because I'm a senior citizen and I don't do a lot of the computer things sure. like you guys do and social media and stuff. So I'm going to be calling in for my donation.
0: Thank you, Fran.
3: Keep up the good work and just keep fighting. It's really hard, I know, but we've got to win this. It's a matter of life and death,
0: Fran,
3: California and for the United States.
0: Fran, I think you represent a lot of what's going on in California, Rick. I can see you shaking your head. These are the kind of people that we're talking to.
2: I mean, look, Fran is retired and she's literally picking up the petitions to go and fight and to make sure that we educate the public. That's exactly what we have to do. Thank you, Fran. Thank you, Carl DeMaio. He's doing a great job as well. We're not giving up. We know it's not our tires. It's the roads, Gavin.
1: Well, and even to that point, you talked about Carl DeMaio. That was the voter ID petition he was really spearheading that will be on the ballot. What did the Attorney General Bonta do? Change the language to make it a real negative thing, making people think they're going to not be able to vote if you are a voter in California, instead of saying it's stopping people from voting illegally. So he doesn't want to investigate illegal voting, and he doesn't want to protect the elections from illegal voting. It sounds like he may have a bias here, Rick.
2: This is why I am so encouraged, because the clowns in Sacramento make mistakes every single day. It's so bad that as soon as we get the low information voter to just pay attention a little bit, we're converting people all of the time. And their little day in the sun is going to be over. I don't know when, maybe this November, maybe the next November, but it is going to be over because as common sense people find out what's going on, they're outraged, and you can't spend enough money to convince people that it's the tires that are our problem, not the roads.
0: Rick, thank you so much for joining us. Look, we got another segment I want to hear from you. If you're in California or not in California, give me a call. I think this motivates a lot of you to get involved in what we're doing here at the ACLJ. Of course, Rick is a great voice for that. So give us a call, 1-800-684-31110. Again, we're tackling all these issues, and you want to be a part of it, too. It's a great way to get engaged with what we're doing here, but also to join us in these fights. So go to ACLJ.org right now. Again, we're taking a lot of action, not just in California, but around the country. We'll be back in just a moment with your calls and comments on Secula.
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0: You know, I don't think we've ever struck quite a nerve than when Rick Grinnell brought up California roads and the issues currently that are being presented, because I see the comments exploding. I also heard him say, you know, the clowns. So what I'm going to say is something I haven't said in a long time. Send in those clowns. Let's see it. Come on. Light up that chat. Let's do it today. Give me a call, though. 1-800-684-3110. But speaking of the tires, look, I think we've opened up a door for people to vent. And you know what? Our Rumble ranters, they're ready to rant here. Let's go to, you got something for you?
1: Well, I was going to say, we had that as a backup story today. Didn't know if we would get to it, but it's in our packet from the LA Times. Your car may not be fuel efficient, but your tires have to be now. Because of all the regulations that got overturned by the federal government, with California also pushing, you know, only EVs by a certain year, and that really messing up the commerce of the United States. A lot of the issues they weren't fully able to do through regulations in their state. But so now, yes, they're trying to say your tires have to be a certain fuel efficiency rating, and that's the problem here. But it's absurd.
0: All right, let's go to Kimberly in California. Kimberly on Rumble, you're on the air.
7: I'm in California. I live in Riverside County. Our roads are horrible everywhere. I can't go anywhere without hitting potholes, but it's not just the tires. We spent $2,700 on a new rebuilding my whole suspension that should have lasted another 50,000 miles.
0: Yeah, I mean, California obviously having its issues here. I mean, I knew the traffic was bad, but the comments coming in are wild of how many people that are complaining about Where their tax dollars are really being spent.
1: I was about to say, it's probably just because it's such a low tax state, California, that, you know, they don't have enough tax dollars to pay for the roads, but they can tell you to do this, get new tires. And Kimberly, obviously, I'm joking because of the absurdity of the tax rates. But Jordan, listen to this about the tires.
0: I like when you explain your jokes.
1: Well, some people may not get this. Sometimes I can be a ham.
0: I know.
1: But, these new tires, it's going to add about $26 per set up front. Okay. But don't worry. Over the life of the car, or the life of the tires, rather, you're going to save about $150. So this is really important government work right here.
8: Yeah, I mean, when you start figuring out that, and also the fact that hoping those tires don't get the hit the potholes either.
0: How I don't know how much money they put into this, like, study.
8: Alone. Like, how many miles are you driving? Some people drive more, some people drive less. How can they actually, the estimate is that, first of all, with inflation and issues like that, that's effectively, nothing. You're losing money.
0: Right? Yeah.
8: You are losing money because you were having to, at that moment, buy more expensive tires than you would have to, and then believing the government that will somehow save you $150 a tire or total?
1: Total over the lifetime of the tires.
8: Total over the four tires, right? So you're spending almost that much to buy the four tires, which would be, Yeah,
0: close enough. That'll be government issue.
8: And
0: we'll say.
8: But don't worry, you're saving $150, which is really,
0: it's just
8: maybe getting your money back that you paid. But even that, again, that money's not worth the same 3 years down the road.
0: But the idea is what these
8: last
0: are
8: that long.
0: More efficient.
1: They will make your car more fuel efficient. Here's the big question.
0: But do they make your okay.
1: So that's where your savings are because you're more fuel efficient.
0: I understand
1: but
0: the financial
1: trying to,
0: side
1: they're
0: of
1: doing it.
0: It
1: for the environment.
0: Yeah,
1: they're saying it's lowering emissions because you're more efficient. But my big question is,
8: who's producing these tires, and wouldn't we all want them if it made our cars, if it made us our gas less?
0: I don't know, someone who just had to replace a tire, I have to say, there's too many options.
1: Well, here's my prediction about these tires, right?
0: And they always are going to be like, well, you can go
8: for
0: the cheaper tire.
8: SUV or a truck, like a guy who's got to go into a work site is going to be able to buy the same tire price as the one who is staying on highways most of the time. There's no way.
0: The guy I bought the tire from, he's like, look, I can go with less tires, but your kids aren't going to be safe.
1: Well, see, that's a good one.
0: Thank you.
1: But I would say, here's my prediction for these tires.
0: Keep those in stock.
1: They're going to be more susceptible to hitting a pothole and popping. Because whenever the government gets involved
8: and
1: mandates that you have to buy this certain thing, it always ends up being worse.
0: Let's try to get William cleared quickly because I want to take his call.
8: Yeah, but like your tire goes bad and now you're going to have to sue the state of California because you think they made a faulty tire. Good luck. I mean, it's a lot easier handling that within the private sector.
0: Yeah, I
8: want to
0: take this.
8: Because they generally want to take care of their customers and provide you a product that doesn't cause them to have to get a lawsuit from you.
0: William in California. William, I'm not fully sure I understand your comment, but I'm very intrigued. Go ahead.
9: Well, I sat in on the Zoom call yesterday with the state of California in regard to the tire proposals that are before us as citizens, and I was appalled by the outcome of the meeting. It was clearly obvious that the decision had already been made, and this was a pro forma. We're going to tell you what you're going to do and what you're going to pay. There was no discussion of the regulations that would be imposed upon the citizens, what it's going to cost. I can recall when they started the smog test here in California, they were $8 to $12. I paid $160 for one smog test last year. What is this going to call? They're talking about putting in regulations in place to inspect your tires. What is that going to cost?
1: Well, it's going to end up costing the entire state more because of all the programs they're going to have to fund through your tax dollars. Imagine on like the border of Nevada, are you going to start seeing tire shops pop up to get like, you know, California non-compliant tires?
0: Like a fireworks store. Yeah.
1: Exactly. But then William's saying that's why they're going to have these stations to check and make sure your California registered car has the right tires. It's so absurd.
8: There's so many different kinds of tires necessary for all the different vehicles that are available. There's no way they're all just going to be this one price.
0: Big tire, man.
8: I guarantee you, as William was probably talking about, I bet they could have already bought tires for everybody. It's a big state. For every driver in the state with the amount of money they've spent on figuring out if this should be a new policy.
0: You know, we don't usually
8: they have wasted that much taxpayer dollars.
0: Absolutely.
8: They could have just given everybody these desires.
0: I love when the topic just gets
1: completely
0: takes
1: at the
0: over
1: end.
0: The show. But
8: well,
0: you know what?
8: Because it's the worst of the worst of the big government.
0: Right. Absolutely. Let's go to Robert in California to wrap us up. Robert, be the last call of the day.
10: Hey, guys. I felt bad for the lady, you know, because she said she's going around with the petitions in Prop 13, which is your state. And you look at that tire thing, just, and another thing, like you said, that they cut waste, fraud, and abuse. They can buy people tires, money from cap and trade. Maybe could even go buy people tires. You got no water in the state, you know, because the Klamath dams were taken out preemptively. This is, you know, half the water infrastructure is gone. No one ever brings it up. You have a guy who's in office who wants to take the stepped up in basis national, getting rid of it. That's the 50% death tax. That's Newsom going full blown communist. That would foreclose on everyone across as long as the elder dies. That's the final domino. This the mindset in California is an ilk of people who think homeowners are privileged and they need to be confiscated at one point. And good luck saving, you know, your equity and your unrealized gains. That's all government money.
1: Well, Robert, to be honest with you, then he's going to be met with his new colleagues in the Democrat Party who believe that private property in and of itself is wrong, that you should not have private property. That's in the DSA platform. That's the they don't want large corporations anymore. That should become government property. So, yeah, they're all going in that same direction. And you even brought up the fire and the water. Yeah, maybe focus on fixing your state than going after the tires.
0: I don't know if there's a tire emoji, but if there is, send in those tires. Maybe a donut after something like that.
1: A race car?
0: So there's some sort of do it right now for me. But as we wrap up, hey, 30 seconds left. Go to ACLJ.org. We're getting involved in all this. We got to take Big Tire to court. Maybe we'll figure out a way to do it. I don't know. I'm just kidding, but you never know. ACLJ.org. 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ACLJ.org/impact or sign that petition today. 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
15: News this hour from Town Hall. I'm Keith Peters in Washington. There's a new plan by the Trump administration to bring down beef prices.
16: President Donald Trump has announced his administration will temporarily allow more beef imports into the U.S. without triggering higher tariffs. Imported beef will be sold at 25% below current market rates. The plan allows up to 300 metric tons of ground beef to enter the U.S. over the next 90 days. However, conservative rural state Republicans are already criticizing the plan, fearing it will harm American ranchers. Senator Tim Sheehy warns it could make it harder for ranchers to rebuild herds. President's heart is in the right place, but says that importing beef will harm ranching families who feed the nation. I'm Lisa Dwyer.
15: The Democratic National Committee rules out two of five cities on a short list to host the 2028 presidential convention.
17: Atlanta has not hosted the DNC convention since 1988, and it will not be hosting delegates in 2028. The DNC eliminating Atlanta and Chicago after leaders visiting five cities to check out logistics. Boston, Denver, and Philadelphia remain in the running. Republicans have already picked Houston, Texas for their 2028 convention. Laura Winters, Atlanta, Georgia.
15: The Supreme Court's Chief Justice is allowing the White House to continue construction on President Trump's $400 million White House ballroom project for now. Chief Justice John Roberts signed a temporary order on Friday letting work continue as the court considers an emergency appeal from Trump's Republican administration. On Wall Street, the Dow up by 517 points, the NASDAQ rose 113, with the S&P 500 advancing 33. More on these stories at townhall.com.
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3: Larry Elder here, the sage from South Central, the prince of Pico Union, the czar of common sense, the great Elderski, Don Lorenzo. Welcome to the...

888-971-SAGE, 888-971-7243. I am Larry Elder. We are Salem News Channel. So much to get to between now and the close of our three-hour live action-packed show. Remember Michael Cohen, the Trump lawyer who testified against Trump during that so-called hush money trial? Well, he has apparently made nice with Trump, and Trump will appear on Cohen's podcast. Trump reiterates he had no choice but to go to war against Iran. DSA Florida Senate candidate Angie Nixon says Republicans are trying to kill black Americans. I guess they miss me. Suddenly, Gavin Newsom says he, quote, doesn't know, close quote, if he'll be a good president. Now, there's a reason for this sudden humility. The CEO of ActBlue, the powerful Democrat fundraising platform, has taken the fifth over questions about whether it accepted illegal foreign money. The official in charge of Zoran Mamdani's government-run grocery stores admits nearby stores have legitimate concern about unfair competition. Remember how Chris Cuomo and sportscaster Bob Costas denigrated those who refused to take the COVID vaccine? Well, we do. Chuck Schumer is now groveling over Abdul El-Sayed, despite El-Sayed's support for the anti-Israel boycott, sanction, divest movement, which Schumer used to call anti-Semitic. All of this and more, 888-971-SAGE, 888-971-7243. I'm going to get to Michael Cohen and the apparent appearance by President on Michael Cohen's podcast in a second, what that says about the Alvin Bragg brought hush money case, which is being appealed and I believe will be overturned. I'll get to that in a second. But let's just talk about this angst some quote-unquote establishment Democrats have over the rise of these DSA candidates and DSA-backed candidates. Now, why do you have people like Angie Nixon? Why do you have people like Darlisa Aliva Chevalier? Why are there people like Hassan Piker? And the reason is, as I tweeted this morning, the cartoon that I created with AI is up on your screen if you're watching on Salem News Channel. It shows a cave where these Dr. Frankenstein Democrats like Chuck Schumer and Hakeem Jeffries and Nancy Pelosi are pouring chemicals into a vat. And the vats say fascist, Nazi,

0: dictator, racist, threat to our democracy. In the background, you see Hassan Piker strapped to a gurney, and they're unaware that he's come alive and is now going to be unleashed on them. You see, when you spend 10 years knowingly lying, and I mean knowingly lying, they know darn well Donald Trump was referring to the issue of whether or not there should be a Confederate monument in the public square when he said there are good sides and bad sides, referring to Charlottesville. Jake Tapper, as I've said for years now, from CNN, and another colleague on CNN named Michael Smirkanish, both said that two and a half years after the fact, but they both said that Donald Trump was referring to the issue of whether there should be a Confederate monument in the public square. He wasn't saying that there are good Nazis and bad Nazis on both sides, for crying out loud. They know that. You don't think Biden knew that when he ran his first ad for the 2020 election and referred to it? They know Donald Trump has run for office 3 times. And after 2020, even though he feels the election was stolen, he left, went to Mar-a-Lago, licked his wounds, prepared for a comeback. Tyrants don't interview with CNN, NBC. Tyrants don't have the kind of access to the media that President Trump has had. They know this. They know he's not a fascist, democratically elected, won all 7 swing states, fascist. They know it's a lie. Remember when Anderson Cooper, during the 2024 election, had Kamala Harris on and said other people referred to Donald Trump as a fascist. Do you believe he's a fascist? Because until then, she had never said it. Because she knows it's BS. But she had to say it then. She said, yes, I believe he is a fascist. What does that mean? Kill political enemies? Imprison members of the media? Fascists don't abide by Supreme Court cases, and President Trump has lost a lot of them. There have been several challenges against Obamacare over the years, even though the majority of the members of the Supreme Court for years have consisted of members that have been appointed by Republican presidents. Donald Trump, of course, lost that citizen birthright case. There have been lots of cases he's lost on getting rid of DACA, for example. Fascists don't take things to court, and fascists don't abide by the decisions when they rule against them. It is insanity for these people to be calling Donald Trump a fascist. But they know it works. So they kept doing it. Fascist. Tyrant. Dictator. Racist. Sexist. Homophobic. Anti-immigrant. The man has said repeatedly he's not against immigrants. He's against illegal immigrants. He said it over, and I mean, I don't even need to say all this stuff to you. I'm talking to the sliver of people that happened on the show. Maybe they got tired of NPR or PBS. Maybe they want something different. Hello, thank you for coming. I'm talking to you. This has been 10 years of lies that Schumer knows are lies. Nancy Pelosi knows they're lies. Hakeem Jeffries, the Democrat minority leader, he knows their lies. Now, they don't like Trump. Don't get me wrong. They despise him. They despise the way he's ridiculed the Democratic Party. They despise the way he's ridiculed the media. They despise the way the pro-Democrat media has now been maligned to the point where more and more people don't trust it. They can't stand this man. But they know darn well he's not a racist and a tyrant and a fascist. How do you win office by being a racist? Chris Matthews, the former host of a show on MSNBC, former press secretary to Tip O'Neill, a longtime House Speaker, Democrat House Speaker, he said most white people would not vote for somebody if they were a fascist. Now, I don't agree with Chris Matthews, but he's an astute political observer. He wrote a book called Hardball, which is really a very good book about how to get elected. What person in today's day and age is going to run being a fascist, nudge, nudge, wink, wink, appealing to white supremacists? It's ridiculous. Do you think Biden really believed when he was speaking to that black college, the number one threat to the homeland is white supremacy? Do you think he really believes it? Of course he doesn't. But he thinks it works. That's how condescending he is to black people. He thinks black people are so emotional and so unaware, ill-informed, I can just say whatever nonsense that comes to my mind. I was raised in the black church. I, for When I was a teenager, I desegregated movie theaters and restaurants in Wilmington, Delaware. Did no such thing, according to the New York Times. But he said it over and over and over and over again. Because he thinks it works. So, the point is, these so-called establishment Democrats, the ones ready to take charge in the event that the Democrats take control of the Senate and the House. I'm talking about Schumer and Hakeem Jeffries. They know darn well it's all been 10 years of relentless BS. Shockingly, people that were 12, 13, 14, 15 years old when they started this nonsense are now in their mid-20s. And a lot of them believe it. Daria Lisa Chevalier believes this stuff. This woman we've been talking about for the last several days, Angie Nixon, who won her primary in Florida, believes this stuff. A lot of young people, indoctrinated online, believe this stuff. And you're shocked that these people have risen to power and they can't be controlled. You created this monster. When people like Rashida Tlaib, we're going to impeach the mother effer. Did you say anything? Did you say, you know, Rashida, I know we don't like him, but this kind of rhetoric, it can excite the wrong people. Did you say anything when Jasmine Crockett said about Byron Donalds, he thinks he's been whitewashed because he's married to a white woman? Did you say anything about that racist comment? Did you say anything about Daria Lisa Avila Chevalier tweeting against interracial couples? Did you say anything? Did you say anything when people like James Carville said, every time you see Donald Trump, you shut up, pedophile protector, pedophile protector. Did you say anything? Of all the Epstein victims who've come forward, not a single one of them has said Donald Trump has done anything wrong. And the one who did recanted, and now nobody can find her. Meanwhile, you guys embrace Bill Clinton, a man against whom there have been incredible credible allegations of rape and sexual assault, including by Juanita Broderick, who said when he was AG of Arkansas, he raped her. Stood by him. 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
1: 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I am Larry Elder. We are Salem News Channel. I live in the Hollywood area in Los Angeles. And for weeks on the weekends, I drive through and there are people on both sides of the street holding up signs saying no kings, no kings, no kings, honking, and people are honking and they're cheering them, no kings, no kings. And I'm looking at these ill-informed, emotional people. How can you call this man a king when, as I said before, so many cases in the Supreme Court have gone against him? And he's abided by them. Had no choice. After the 2020 election, again, even though he believes it was stolen and has legitimate reasons to feel that way, we can go over the various reasons, he left. Do kings do that? And did he or did he not legitimately win 2024? Now, he may take an action that you don't like. He gets sued for it. I don't know how many times a man has been sued by the various state attorneys general, but I'm sure it's well over 100 times. So no matter what he does, no matter how much you dislike it, if you don't like it, whether it's the construction of the ballroom, which, by the way, a court now has allowed him to continue going forward on that. He had to stop for a while because the court ruled against it. So how can you call him a king with a straight face? How can you do that? You know how Hitler came to power? Killed his enemies? Imprisoned his enemies? That's what fascists do. It's insulting to the millions of Americans who voted for this man to say they voted for a king. They voted for a fascist. It's just idiotic. But this is what the Nancy Pelosi's and the Hakeem Jeffries and the Chuck Schumer's have unleashed. Now, I don't believe that they realized they were going to create the DSA that went from 8,000 members to over 100,000 in just a few months because of all this nonsense. I don't believe they thought they were going to create people that are saying, F you. And when we come in, Hakeem Jeffries, you're not going to be the House Speaker because you are an establishment guy who's kissed the ring of Donald Trump. But that's what they've done. I told you about this happened to me a few months ago. I'm in my driveway talking to my neighbor. Good guy. And he has a friend visiting from Arizona and introduces me to her. And I said, oh, you're from Arizona. What is your theory about what happened to Nancy Guthrie? This is when the case was being talked about on a daily basis. People have now lost interest. She said, oh, well, I think Trump had something to do with it. And I thought she was joking. For optics, it's about a 35, 40-year-old white woman. Trump had something to do with it. And I laughed. And she didn't laugh back. And I realized she was serious. I said, are you serious? She said, yes, I'm serious. The moment Trump said, I'm going to do everything I can to find out what's going on, well, I knew he had something to do with it. And my neighbor looked like he wanted to crawl into a hole. He was so embarrassed. But this the kind of stuff going on in this country, kinds of conversations people are having in this country, completely, totally irrational, almost pathological. And then when you ever get anybody down and pin them down, give me the number one thing that Donald Trump has done that you don't like.
2: Well,
1: Taxes? Name Republican who hasn't wanted to lower taxes. Standard stuff. Regulations? Name Republican who didn't want to lower regulations. Standard stuff. Attack the size of government. Name Republican that didn't believe government was too large. Whether they do something about it is another question, but name one that didn't believe something like that. Name Republican who didn't want secure borders. Name a Republican who didn't oppose the so-called pathway to citizenship or comprehensive immigration reform. Every now and then you get a defector who supports that, but most of them don't. Standard stuff. Democrat presidents have accused NATO of not stepping up to the 2% that they promised to do. Obama talked about it. George W. Bush talked about it. Donald Trump did something about it. So that's not out of the ordinary. Give me something. What's out of ordinary is Trump's personality, his brashness, his confidence, his backbone, his drive, his energy, his refusal to kowtow to political correctness, the way he has demeaned the left-wing media, and it's about time somebody did that. The way he has ridiculed people, called them low IQ, has not been afraid to ridicule black people, black Democrats, for fear of being called racist. He didn't care. Call Maxine Waters low IQ. She probably is low IQ. Don Lemon low IQ. He probably is low IQ. He's also ridiculed a whole bunch of white people, men and women. But let's not go there, right? Let's just talk about how he's ridiculed blacks. The National Association of Black Journalists. You've ridiculed a lot of black people. Yeah, and I've ridiculed a lot of white people, too. Did you say anything then? Where's the National Association for White Journalists? Oh, I guess that doesn't exist. So, when you get people down and ask what they really don't like, they won't give you a policy issue. Recently, they'll talk about the war against Iran. But that's just recent. You hated him before that, so that's not what it is. And beside that, every president who had to deal with Iran said that getting a nuclear bomb in the hands of these Ayatollahs is a non-starter. And either you believe the intelligence or you don't. If you believe the intelligence, what would you do about it? There's no answer. Well, I would do something different than what Trump did. Like what? Well, I've informed our allies. You mean the way Joe Biden did when he pulled out of Afghanistan? Oh, well, you're bringing up, that's whataboutism. You're bringing up the past. No, I'm talking about hypocrisy, double standard, and selective outrage. That's what I'm talking about here. Well, Donald Trump has been accused of sexual assault by Donald. And Bill Clinton, you really want to go there? You really want to go there? You really want to talk about Tara Reid, the former staffer of Joe Biden, who claimed that he sexually assaulted her? Do you really want to go there? You really want to talk about the Washington Post article after Tara Reid came forward with all these women who said Biden said and did inappropriate things with them? Do you really want to go there? He's an election denier. Do you really want to go there? When Hillary, for the 4 years of Trump 1.0, called the election stolen, called him illegitimate, do you really want to go there? When Democrats challenged the Florida certification in 2000, the Ohio certification in 2004, and challenged more states in 2016 when Trump won, that Trump challenged 4 years later when he allegedly lost, do you really want to go there? So you've unleashed this. Got a lot of young, ill-informed people that get their news on their smartphones, their left-wing feeds. They have no clue about what other people are saying about any given issue. And you've manipulated them, and now you cannot control them. Abolish the police. Abolish ICE. Get rid of the Senate. Have the president elected by the House. This is crazy, bat-bleep stuff that you have unleashed. 888-971-SAGE. I'm Larry Elder.

0: With SRN News, I'm Ron Taylor. President Trump has expressed his gratitude to the Supreme Court for allowing the White House to continue construction for now on his $400 million White House ballroom project. Chief Justice John Roberts signed a temporary order Friday letting work continue as the court considers an emergency appeal from the president's Republican administration. The president has announced his administration will temporarily allow more beef imports into the country without triggering higher tariffs. He said earlier today the imported beef will be sold at 25% below current market rates to help American consumers. However, conservative rural state Republicans are already criticizing the plan, fearing it will harm American ranchers. Stocks rose and trimmed their losses from a shaky week. That's even though the bond market, which has been the center of Wall Street's action, remained jumpy. The S&P 500 rose 0.4%. The Dow gained 1%. The NASDAQ climbed 0.4%. This is SRN.
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1: 888-971-SAGE, 888-971-7243, Larry Elder, Salem News Channel. Before I get to Michael Cohen, a few more things. It's just amazing to me, over the years I've been doing this show, run into people, and how completely, totally ill-informed they are. I've told you about the conversation I had with that woman named Louise, a little person. I'm getting on an elevator to go down to the first floor, and like everybody else, I pick out my smartphone and I'm going through it. Door opens. I didn't expect anybody to be on, so I'm walking off. Turned out it was the second floor, not the first floor. So I took my knee and literally smacked it in the forehead of this little person, and she dropped like a sack of potatoes. I said, "Oh my God, I'm so sorry." I picked her up and helped her into the elevator, and she looked up and she said, "I know you, and I don't agree." Now, normally, that kind of thing, by the way, does not happen very often. People often ask me, "How often do you get people tell you this, that, and the other when they run into you?" Not very often. Most people, believe me, most people who have something nasty to say just don't say it. I've seen people that I know publicly that I don't much care for. I don't go up to them and say, "I don't like you, blah, blah, blah." But so most people don't do that. She said, "I don't agree." Elevator opens up, first floor, we get out. And I said, "May I ask you the number one thing that I've said with which you disagree?" And she said, "You like Trump. And I think he's an a-hole." I said, "What is the number one reason that you believe Trump is an a-hole?" And she said, "He mocked a disabled reporter." She said, "I have a disability, so I'm particularly sensitive to that." And I'm assuming she meant her stature. And I said, "Actually, he didn't mock a reporter's disability. He mocked the reporter. Here's a story if you want to hear about it." She said, "Fine." I said, "His name is Serge Kovaleski. He has a disability. He has an atrophied arm. But he doesn't twist, doesn't gyrate the way Trump did when he was imitating him at a town hall. Trump said that on 9/11, there were people in New Jersey that were cheering as the towers fell. And because Trump is Trump, everything Trump says gets fact-checked. So for a day or two, people couldn't corroborate what Trump said. And Trump came up with an article written by this guy. He was either with the Washington Post or the New York Times. I forget which one. He went to one and then went to the other, so I'm not quite sure. They're both interchangeable as far as I'm concerned. And Trump mentions his article, where in the article, this reporter writes that there were observations of people who were cheering as the towers fell. So people went to Serge Kovaleski to ask him about the article. And Kovaleski then said, "Well, I didn't see it. Other people did. I'm not sure how many people were cheering. I'm not even sure if it's true. But I did hear this from people who, you know." So Trump ridiculed it. He goes, "I don't remember. I don't remember." And he waved his arms. There's a website called Catholics, the number 4 Trump, that has several videos where Trump is waving his arms around that to mock himself, to mock an able-bodied general. The man does this. He is a stand-up comic. He was not mocking the journalist's disability. Moreover, Kovaleski never said Trump mocked my disability. Other people did. He never said that. I'm sure there's no love lost between the two of them, but he never said that. And I think it was August 2016, before the election, Bloomberg had an article, and it asked people, "What is the number one reason if you don't like Trump, you don't like him?" And you know what the number one reason was? I said to her, that he mocked a disabled reporter. So the number one reason, at least at the time, that people disliked Donald Trump turned out to be a big fat lie. And she said, "You know, you're making me think." And I must admit, she said, "I'm Jewish, And I like what Trump has done for Israel. I said, what he's done for Israel. He's been by far the biggest advocate for Israel since the creation of the modern state. He moved the embassy from Tel Aviv to Jerusalem, which Obama said he was going to do and didn't do. George W. Bush said he was going to do and didn't do. He stopped the funding for the PLO because they were using the money for pay to slay, giving money to families of homicide bombers. Did the Abraham Accords. And she said, you know, you're making me think. And she said, oh, I have a little bit more to the story and I'll finish it up in just a second. Stick around for that. Put a bookmark there. Now, when people search the car of the man who assassinated a Minnesota lawmaker and her husband in their own home, they found a notebook. 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
1: Two. Mind if I take a picture with you? And she said, no, I don't mind. So I bent down and took a selfie. And she said, thank you for asking me permission before you took the picture. I said, why wouldn't I? She said, you'd be surprised. Because of my height, I walk down the street and people look at me like I'm an exhibit in a zoo. And they take pictures. I said, well, they're a-holes. And she laughed. And I told her that I write a weekly column. I want to write about our encounter. I said, do you have a problem with that? She said, no, not at all. And I did. I have a buddy who's active in real estate. And one day I went on a business trip with him. And he was talking to this broker. And I'm just observing. And the broker was denouncing Ronald Reagan, I think he said, either Ronald Reagan or George W. Bush, I forget which Republican, but a Republican president for, quote, getting rid of the part of the Glass-Steagall Act which prevented commercial banking and investment banking from being under the same roof. He got rid of that, and that was a bad thing. I said, actually, it was Bill Clinton who did that. But he was adamant. Very sharp guy, very successful guy. And I said, you can look it up. I said, you're just wrong. And then there's this, Donald Trump said, drink bleach, which they still said. A politician just said it the other day. He was musing about whether or not an electric light someday could be used to get rid of the COVID vaccine. He was just musing. He didn't say drink bleach, which Donna Brazile said he said. And a lot of Democrats, Trump haters still say he said. So many of the reasons that people dislike this man are just flat-out lies. And again, the leaders know that they're lies. Chuck Schumer, you think when he's having dinner, talking to his wife, says that Donald Trump said there were good Nazis and bad Nazis on both sides? You really think he believes that? He doesn't. They do it because they think it works. But he had no idea he's creating monsters that not only have stature and influence, but has convinced a lot of young people to believe the most asinine things. Eventually, there should be no prisons. We shouldn't have ICE. So all these people that came in the country illegally should be, we should do what with them? Say, Mother, may I? What do you want done? Remember that woman from running for Pennsylvania House? And she was asked by a very friendly reporter, you want to abolish ICE, what should take its place? And she had a deer in the headline look, like somebody hit her in the head with a 2x4. She had no idea what to say. She said, well, I have to think about that. What? All right, let's talk about Michael Cohen. Michael Cohen was Trump's longtime personal lawyer, turned against Trump, and testified against him in the Alvin Bragg Broad case, claiming that Donald Trump had somehow violated federal, state law because of the so-called hush money payments to Stormy Daniels. It was a BS case. There's no history of any kind of case like that ever brought against anybody. Hillary Clinton paid for the Steele dossier, she and the DNC, and referred to the payment as legal expenses. She didn't get prosecuted. She got fined by the SEC. Donald Trump didn't even get fined by the Federal Election Commission, but he got criminally prosecuted. It was a BS case from the very beginning, and their star witness was Michael Cohen, who later on said he was pressured into testifying. Here is an exchange between him and Jake Tapper of CNN, number 37.
9: I was the medallion owner since 1995.
10: Let's shift it back to the president. Let's shift it back to the president. I'm saying I don't want to get into that. So, but the president told you to do things, you did them, and then you went to prison, and he's had no consequences.
9: Okay.
10: That doesn't bother you.
9: At this point in time, I cannot go back and rewrite history. For me, what I want is I want that chapter not to be the defining moment or the worst chapter of my life. And quite frankly, I feel very good right now. I believe that, you know, it is harder to forgive than it is to throw rocks.
10: It is tough to forgive people, 100%, especially if they tell you to commit crimes, you commit them, you go to prison while they're in charge of the country. I mean, that would be really tough for me to forget.
9: It is certainly unusual, isn't it? Yeah. Right? It's one that's going to go down in history like Jackson and Burr. I mean, I can't really think of a modern-day dispute that was more public and more destructive to both of us than the battles that took place between the president and myself.
10: So after following your testimony against Trump in the 2024 trial, just a couple of years ago, we had former federal prosecutor Michael J. Moore on the show. Take a listen.
11: I mean, he basically, he's an opportunist and takes every chance to make money off his relationship with Trump. He wanted a promotion because of his relationship with Trump. He's now selling books and doing his podcasts and apparently, you know, looking for his next gig.
10: So that was him talking to Wolf Blitzer on CNN. Now, here we are 2 years later. You've reconciled with Trump. You've criticized the prosecutors you cooperated with for how you felt. You've landed a show on WABC, which I think is accurate to say that they're fairly Trump-friendly. You even said Trump gave you a glowing recommendation for the job. How do you answer the criticism that people see you as an opportunist?
9: I don't. I don't care what he has to say. I speak, and I continue to speak truth. I believe, as I have always believed, that I am more centrist than I am anything. There's nothing in my political positions, in my policies, in my beliefs that have changed. I still believe, for example, that what Trump is doing in Iran is the right thing. I believe that Israel has a right to defend itself.
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0: America, we have a country to save. And now, here's Larry Elder.
1: And to be a sovereign nation, I also simultaneously believe that a two-state solution is necessary. These are the same positions that I have had my entire life, and I will not change it, and I will continue to espouse it, whether the microphone is here at WABC, on my Substack, or on any of my other platforms. So I don't know who the gentleman was that was talking about me. It doesn't mean anything
2: former
1: to
2: prosecutor.
1: Me. They have every right to say whatever it is. Just because you have an opinion does not make it factually correct.
2: But do you still think President Trump is a racist and a con man and a cheat and a
1: mob-style
2: boss?
1: But what you're doing is you're trying to go back in time, and I refuse to do that. I will not do that.
2: Michael Cohen, thank you so much. We'll be listening to your show.
1: Yeah, it's going to be a doozy. A lot of bombs get dropped.
2: And let's hope that you mean that rhetorically.
1: No pun intended.
2: Yeah.
3: 888-971-SAGE, 888-971-7243. I am Larry Elder, Salem News Channel. You can just see the sadness in Jake Tapper's face. So, you no longer hate Trump's guts? Somebody that testified against him is now friendly with him? I guess we have to take you off the list. 888-971-SAGE. I'm Larry Elder, Salem News Channel. Coming up, Trump reiterates he had no choice but to go to war against Iran. That DSA Florida Senate candidate Angie Nixon says Republicans are trying to kill black Americans. They have their work cut out for them. Gavin Newsom suddenly says he doesn't know if he'll be a good president. I'll talk about the reason for this sudden humility. CEO of ActBlue, that powerful Democrat fundraising platform, the CEO's taken a fifth over questions about whether or not they've received illegally foreign contributions. The person in charge of Mamdani's government-run store says, you know, the bodegas nearby, they have a legitimate beef about unfair competition. No kidding. Now talk about Chris Cuomo and sportscaster Bob Costas teeing off on people that refuse to accept the COVID vaccine. That's not wearing well. And Chuck Schumer is now groveling over Abdul El-Sayed, despite El-Sayed's support for BDS, Boycott, Divest, Sanction, which Schumer used to cry from the rooftops, was anti-Semitic. Emily is in San Diego. Emily, you're on the Larry Elder Show. Thank you so much for calling.
4: Hi, Larry. Thank you so much for taking my call. I want to tell you something, and then I want to share something with you, a question. The first thing, it really made me sad when Newsom was not impeached and you were not elected for governor. I think that you would have been an excellent governor and that California would be in a lot better place than it is now. And the other thing I want to tell you is I really enjoy your show because you're highly intelligent, you're articulate, and when a caller calls in, no matter how heated or badgering they get, you stay calm, cool, collected, and you're
3: Emily, we're on a break right now. You stay on the line. We'll talk at the top of the hour, okay? So don't go away. 888-971-SAGE.
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9: News this hour from Town Hall. I'm Ron Taylor. The U.S. and South Korea have wrapped up their annual military drill 6 days early following orders from President Trump. More tonight from correspondent Donna Warder.
10: The U.S. and South Korean militaries were supposed to carry out 11 days of simulated North Korean attacks, but the exercise wrapped up on Friday. Just before it began on Monday, President Donald Trump ordered the Pentagon to substantially reduce the exercise, saying he had a good relationship with North Korean leader Kim Jong-un, and South Korea had refused to support him over the war in Iran. The North says ending the annual drill 6 days early is not enough to persuade it to return to talks. The U.S. Pacific Command says the U.S. remains committed to the defense of the U.S. homeland and its allies in the region. I'm Donna Warder.
9: The Supreme Court is allowing the White House to continue construction on President Trump's $400 million White House ballroom project for now. Chief Justice John Roberts signed a temporary order on Friday allowing work to continue as the court considers an emergency appeal from the president's administration. Severe weather hit the New York area yesterday, causing damage. Nassau County Executive Bruce Blakeman says the area was hit by a tornado.
11: Yesterday at approximately 7:11 p.m., we had a tornado touchdown here in Atlantic Beach at the Sun and Surf Beach Club. There was extensive damage.
9: The storms tore through a beach along on Long Island Thursday, stranding dozens of people in their cars in New Jersey and knocking out power in parts of Delaware's capital city of Dover. The president has announced his administration will temporarily allow more beef imports into the U.S. without triggering higher tariffs. He said Friday the imported beef will be sold at 25% below current market rates to help American consumers. However, conservative rural state Republicans are already criticizing the measure. News and analysis at townhall.com.
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4: 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Welcome to the program. No Victor Crest allowed, because we've got a country to save.

0: 888-971-SAGE, 888-971-7243. I am Larry Elder. We are Salem News Channel. 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Back to Emily. Emily, thank you for patiently waiting. I appreciate it.
1: The question that I wanted to pose to you is, back in, I don't know, 40s, 50s, and 60s, I grew up in the 50s and 60s, we had mental health institutions. Mm-hmm. We, as students, referred to them as psychiatric hospitals. I went to nurse's training in the late 60s, and as part of our requirement to graduate, I had to work in a psychiatric hospital for 3 months. And then in either 1970 or 71, they were abolished. I don't know why, but they were closed down across the country. Back then in the 50s, 60s, 70s, Martin Luther King and President Kennedy were assassinated. And those were tragic, tragic losses. But we didn't have drive-by shootings. We didn't have 26 students killed. There was a school shooting every month. You didn't have students and teachers just assassinated. You didn't have cops sitting in their squad cars and someone walk up and just shoot them. I'm just wondering whether this program or in a future programming, if you could pose a question to your audience, do you think psychiatric hospitals should be reinstituted, reopened across our country? Because the psychotherapists in clinics and hospitals, outpatient clinics, are being overwhelmed because of widespread depression. That we had depression before, but it got worse after COVID. Mm-hmm. And so there's a long waiting list to get in on some of these support groups for depressed and anxiety-stricken people in outpatient facilities within a hospital. And so I just wanted to know what you thought about that, or if you could address that in a future program.
0: Well, Emily, thank you so much for calling. I appreciate it. You said a lot. Let me just say a few things in response. You're right about the mental institutions being shut down. Out here in California, Ronald Reagan signed a bill that shut down a lot of these institutions. And the idea was that there were going to be money for community-based facilities so that people could go much more locally. The money never materialized. And so a whole bunch of people were released from mental institutions, literally on the streets. And it was all over the country because there was this big movement that argued the civil rights of people.

0: people who were mentally ill were being abridged. If they were not of danger to themselves or to others, just simply sitting around mumbling incoherently, there's no reason to put them up in an institution. That was kind of the prevailing point of view. So all over the country, mental institutions were rolled back, if not shut down. I believe that people, for example, who are homeless, who appear to be mentally ill, should be put in mental institutions. If you're not capable of taking care of yourself, even if you're not a threat to yourself or to somebody else, you're sitting around the street mumbling incoherently, why should you be out on the streets? Apart from the fact that you're violating the law, it's illegal to have so-called encampments on the streets and in public places. So when I was running for governor, I was called harsh because I said, you have a few options. Option number one is, if there is a bed available and there's plenty of money for beds, you shall go to one. Option number two, if you're mentally ill, you're going to go to an institution. Option number three, if you're on drugs or you're an alcoholic, you're going to go to rehab. Option number four, you're going to jail. But you are not going to be on the streets. Not on the sidewalks, not in public parks, not anywhere where it is unlawful for there to be a so-called encampment. I drive about a half hour from my home to Glendale, where we do the show. And there's a road where there's two or three or four of people living in a tent on the side of the road. And who knows what their story is? Everybody has a story. I'm sure that when that person was 5 years old, 7 years old, he or she did not think, I'm going to end up on the street on the side of a freeway. So everybody has a story. They're not criminals. They're not evil people. But they shouldn't be on the street for their own good. I read that something like 50% of homeless women are raped. Many, several times over. It's not good hygiene. It's not sanitary for them or for people around. It negatively affects property values. It's not fair to people who are living there, paying their taxes, to have somebody living on the street, undermining the value of their apartment building or their home. It is unacceptable. And in a country this affluent, why is it, she said, she grew up in the 40s and 50s, 60s. Well, I grew up in the 50s and 60s, when the country clearly was not as affluent as it is right now. Why is it we didn't have this kind of homelessness then? Because it wasn't allowed. Wasn't permitted. By the way, recently, the city council has just repealed its ban on quote-unquote camping. They call it camp. They don't call it homelessness. They call it camping. I'm holding up an article by Baby Brown, African-American Fingers. By the way, when I say African-American, I'm being sarcastic because it's not a term I use. This is LA Times. City council repeals bans on camping. Covers zones that pushed out homeless in Hollywood, Silver Lake, and Echo Park. So they've repealed it. Unbelievable. And the mayor apparently was okay with this repealing. So here we are, faced with this problem of tens of thousands of people in LA County sleeping on the streets, sleeping in public parks unlawfully, and now they've said it's lawful. So do you think, are you going to get fewer people or more people? It's absurd. But bottom line with Emily's question is, she's suggesting that a lot of the people who have been engaged in these mass shootings are mentally ill. There's no question about it. And the issue is, what do we do with them? We've got all this money they want for Medicare for all. But there's no money for mental institutions to take people off the street who are clearly mentally ill, not capable of taking care of themselves, hearing voices. How many times in LA have I driven by and seen somebody standing on the corner just shouting incoherently? Why should this person be out there? People walking by are afraid. They're afraid they may be assaulted. When I ran for governor, 2021, Gavin Newsom, surrounded by a security detail, was assaulted by a homeless guy, mentally ill. Now you're assaulting the governor of the state of California, who had a security detail around him. and he still assaulted him. Most of us do not have security details, can't afford security details. So if the governor of California was endangered by somebody who was homeless, imagine people who are not governors. This is a serious, serious issue. And the fact that it's been allowed to fester like this is unconscionable. I talked to some cops one time, came by my house because I had an issue. And I said, what would you guys do about the homeless problem? And they both said, well, you know, it's complicated. Well, you know, and I was just shocked. I would have thought that they would have had a detailed idea about what to do. And then they turned off their tape recorders that were wearing. I didn't know they had them on. They were wearing them. And they teed off on a proposition that reduced certain offenses to misdemeanors. So that now they said when we see somebody on the streets doing meth, we used to be able to say either you go to rehab or you're going to jail. Now because it's been reduced to a misdemeanor, and we have cashless bail here in California, meaning basically nobody's got a misdemeanor ever goes to jail, they now look at us like we're insane. So they've taken a tool away from us that we no longer can use to get people off the streets. And they pretty much said what I said. All these beds, some of them, by the way, are empty every night. And all this money for this, that, and the other. And we don't have enough money to keep our streets safe. It's not fair to men, women, and children going to and from school. 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
10: 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On Michael Cohen, Trump's former lawyer who turned against him and now they're friendly again. He was the principal witness in that ridiculous case that Alvin Bragg brought against Donald Trump, arguing that somehow the payments of Stormy Daniels violated the federal law, which somehow violated the state law. There is a legal analyst named Eli Cohen, Koenig, who back then said the case was very, very dubious, wrote a big piece about it. We talked about it on the air some time ago. Here's what he said about how Michael Cohen is now saying that he was browbeaten to testify against Donald Trump. Number 52.
11: Anyone who cheered that hush money prosecution to Donald Trump 2 years ago has nothing left to stand on, because now the star witness, the guy who is the reason why every prosecutor who looked at this case, including the Biden DOJ, the prior liberal Democratic DA, passed on charging this case, is because they didn't trust Michael Cohen beyond a reasonable doubt. Alvin Bragg rolled that dice, and now Michael Cohen has said publicly that he, quote, felt felt important, felt pressured and coerced by prosecutors. So where do you stand on Michael Cohen now? If you believe he's a truth teller, then he felt pressured and coerced by prosecutors. That's not acceptable. If you believe he's a liar, then your case is built on a liar. So that case is going through its appeal process incredibly slowly. I think there are major legal infirmities with it, but now the factual predicate has collapsed as well.
0: Now, I hope you heard that he speaks quickly. I wouldn't know what that's like. He said that Alvin Bragg's predecessor passed on this case. And Alvin Bragg himself passed on it when he first came into office. Then one of his assistant DAs wrote a book where basically he called out Alvin Bragg for fecklessness and not going after Donald Trump. Then all of a sudden, Alvin Bragg decided to go after Donald Trump. But he initially said the evidence was not there. That's how lame this case is. Now, we've been talking about the refusal of people who despise Donald Trump to give the man credit for anything. It seems to me that no matter how much you hate Donald Trump, you have to say something like, man, this guy came into office, Trump 2.0, and within 30 days, the border is closed? Are you kidding me? No net new illegal aliens coming in from the southern border at all? And we were told for 4 years, with a straight face, that either the border was closed, and then when Alejandro Mayorkas, the DHS secretary, could no longer say that with a straight face, he then said, well, it's as secure as it can be given the absence of comprehensive immigration reform. Trump comes in. There's no comprehensive immigration reform. It is shut tight in 30 days. And now no one talks about it. No one talks about the fact that 4 years earlier we were seeing a minimum of 10 to 15 million illegal aliens crossing the southern border. I'm old enough to remember in 1980 or so when there was about 80,000 from Cuba and Haiti during the Carter years. And people went ballistic. Jimmy Carter at first said when Castro sent a whole bunch of people, he did send people from prisons and mental institutions. He laughed and bragged about it. Jimmy Carter said we're going to welcome them with open hearts and open arms. And then people saw images of these people in Florida jumping the freeways, running, dodging cars. And then Jimmy Carter did a 180 and stopped it. That was less than 100,000. We're talking about millions. Every single year of the Biden administration. 1 year, 2.5 million came in. And there was a poll that asked Americans how many illegal aliens came into the country from the southern border that year. The average answer was 250,000. They were off by a factor of 10. That's how little it was covered. So no matter how much you dislike this man, isn't it really impressive that it was stopped in 30 days? But the man gets credit for nothing. This is Stephen Miller, number 44.
12: The legacy media, Sean, is fundamentally corrupt. They are an extension of, an arm of the Democrat Party. Honestly, Sean, the media, the legacy media like CBS and ABC and NBC and every other legacy outlet exists to serve and advance the interests of the Democrat Party. Throw in New York Times, throw in Washington Post, throw in The Atlantic. They should all be required to register as a Democrat political action committee. I mean, let's just think through some of the things that you mentioned. President Trump has been in office in his second term for a year and a half and has solved problems that plagued this nation for decades, generations, or even longer. I mean, just go through the foreign policy piece here. He's completely rebalanced our trading relationship with Canada. He has protected American manufacturing and essential supply chains from China. He has completely rebalanced NATO and ensured that other nations pay their fair share. He is now pursuing peace in the Korean Peninsula, which hasn't been achieved since the armistice in the 1950s. President Trump has single-handedly toppled Maduro, freed the people of Venezuela, and secured the greatest boon for America's energy and supply chains probably in the history of our country. He's taken the fight to the drug cartels, declared them a foreign terrorist organization, used military power to fight these enemies of human civilization. And as you have mentioned, he stopped Iran, the Islamic theocracy of Iran, from obtaining a nuclear weapon that could destroy an entire city. And now you come at home, he's unleashed American energy, he's building pipelines, he's bringing the price of gas down from the heinous highs of the Biden administration, he's taken inflation from the highest level in American history down to 2%. The largest tax cut in American history, no tax on tips, no tax on Social Security, no tax on overtime, and he took the most unsecure, dangerous, violent, hellish border in the history of our republic, and 15 straight months, Sean, of zero releases. Zero into the country.
0: And don't forget the assault on DEI. Even out here in California, voters voted twice to forbid the use of race in college admissions, in hiring, and in awarding government contracts. Twice. In blue California. Yet colleges and universities did DEI. Trump has rolled all that stuff back. How about just a little attaboy for that? 888-971-SAGE. I'm Larry Elder.

0: With SRN News, I'm Ron Taylor. Authorities say a plane that crashed at a remote military site in Alaska, killing all eight on board, was making its second runway approach in heavy fog when it lost contact. The National Transportation Safety Board says the Cessna's two pilots could not see the gravel airstrip and were flying solely by instruments when the plane crashed Thursday. Vice President J.D. Vance has returned to his hometown to campaign for Republican candidates at a steel plant where his grandfather worked. Vance spoke yesterday at the Cleveland Cliffs Middleton Works facility, highlighting his Rust Belt roots. President Trump has expressed his gratitude to the Supreme Court for allowing the White House to continue construction for now on his $400 million White House ballroom project. Chief Justice John Roberts signed a temporary order Friday, allowing work to continue as the court considers an emergency appeal from the president's Republican administration. This is SRN News.
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1: 888-971-SAGE, 888-971-7243. I am Larry Elder. We are Salem News Channel. We're talking about Trump not getting credit for anything. And I mentioned right before the break the rollback of DEI, which simply means the lowering of standards in order to achieve a sort of color-coordinated student body or workforce. Never mind merit, never mind talent. California in the 90s voted for a proposition that banned the use of race in college admissions, in contracting, and in hiring for government positions. You couldn't do it. It's illegal. At the time that passed, the largest voting group in California were whites. Now the largest group are Hispanics. They're not the majority, but they're the largest group. So a few years ago, people put the proposition back on, assuming now because the population is even more left-wing, it would pass. So the side that wanted to reinstitute race-based preferences outspent the other side almost 10 to 1. The LA Times endorsed the use of race and gender. The other major newspapers in the state endorsed the use of race in gender in hiring and in contracting and in admissions to colleges and universities in the state. And guess what? California voters said no. We don't want it. But they do it anyway. They use all sorts of subterfuge and look at your application. If you're applying to a college or university, they figure out what race you are, or you can just volunteer it. So they know. And after the initial proposition got passed, many people said, well, blacks won't be able to get into the most competitive campuses, UCLA and UC Berkeley, and it is true. The percentage of blacks who got into those campuses after that proposition got passed went down substantially. But the percentage of blacks that went to the lesser competitive campuses went up substantially. So the overall number of blacks that got into the colleges in the UC system here in California was the same. Moreover, they were more likely to pass on time because they were better matched with their abilities and with their educational level. And what we've seen over and over again is when you lower the standards, the so-called beneficiaries are far more likely to flunk out, to be on academic probation, to end up leaving, never graduating, and they're angry because they feel that racist professors shafted them. Because after all, why'd you admit me if you didn't think I would be able to do the work? And they leave with a lot of student debt. So you haven't done anything but hurt the very people that you purport to care about. You ought to be concerned about the quality of education and getting K-12 and do something about that, but no. They don't care about that. You come out, you can't read, you can't compute, you can't do math at grade level, and then you're put into a university, and you have to take remedial reading, remedial math, meanwhile you're falling behind. You're not helping anybody. So, 1,000 University of California professors wrote an open letter and said, look, we're admitting people that cannot do the work. We're admitting people that cannot read at college level, freshman level, can't do math at freshman level, are not as knowledgeable as they should be at freshman level. So please start using the SAT again, because I got rid of the SAT because after all, it's racist. How math is racist is beyond me. If it's racist how Asian Americans are doing so much better on them than whites is beyond me, but they're racist. So many of the colleges and universities got rid of them using the SAT here in California. And within several few years, professors began complaining about the quality of the student being admitted. Gavin Newsom was asked about these 1,000 professors who said, we need to reinstitute the SAT. And here's what happened. Number 25.
2: Governor, you may have seen there's this open letter going around where 1,000 or more professors in the UC system are raising alarms about what they see as, in some cases, a severe lack of preparedness among college students who are heading into calculus and other advanced courses.
3: Have a private conversation
2: But I did want to get your position on what they're calling for. They're saying that, you know, the system needs to reinstate standardized testing as a part of admissions. So I wanted to get your position on that.
3: We all have our own perspective on this, and they could speak or their thought on that. You know, you could say what you think on this. Yeah. Here's what I think. And I've said it, of course, last 6 months. I think it's an important discussion and debate. I'm open argument, interested in evidence. Show me the data. I have feelings about this. There's anecdotes about this. But I want to see the data. And I made that point.
4: I have feelings about this. There's anecdotes about show me the data. Show me the data. Professor's saying these kids can't do the work. I'm Larry Elder. Show me the data.
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11: 1 year ago, the nation mourned the loss of one of its biggest advocates, one of its biggest fans, and one of its strongest warriors, Charlie Kirk. 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
16: That's a difficult question to answer. I mean, so I have no idea. I would like to think I would be, but that's for others to determine. By the way, I think I was a pretty good mayor. I think I was pretty good, but people have different opinions, so I'm not naive about it.
4: Do you think you'd be a good president? I don't know. I'll tell you why he said that. He had a couple of fundraisers in Michigan recently. Nobody showed up. Canceled the fundraisers. It was embarrassing. He's realizing what's happening to his party. That's why he recently said that I am an established insurgent. Mayor of San Francisco for 8 years. Lieutenant Governor of California for 8 years, and soon Governor of California for 8 years. Not only is he an establishment Democrat, he is a white establishment Democrat in a year where it's not all that great to be white. And he knows. One of the early primaries is South Carolina, where the majority of the Democrat voters in that primary are black. The majority of those are black female, and they love Kamala Harris. He came out against the wealth tax, found out that the people in his party want a wealth tax, opposed the wealth tax here in California, said it was going to cause wealthy people to leave, and he's not wrong about that. But then he realized how popular the wealth tax is. And then he said, well, I want a national wealth tax, so that way you can't leave. I mean, you go somewhere else, but you're still in the country. You can leave the country, but it's much more difficult. So that's his way of splitting the baby there. He doesn't know what to do. So now all of a sudden, hey, I don't know if I, you know, it's up for other people to decide. He may decide the polls are so bad for him, and there's such a lack of enthusiasm for him, he may not run at all. We'll see. But he's committed to, quote-unquote, universal health coverage, including for illegal aliens, number 51.
16: Choice. Now that we've expanded health care in a controversial way, I'm not naive, and I'll take the grief. I said I'm committed to universal health care, and I meant it. The voters supported me on multiple occasions, and we delivered it regardless of pre-existing conditions, ability to pay, and immigration status.
4: He's not wrong about that. He expanded the number of illegal aliens that get health care at taxpayers' expense. Now, isn't it interesting how Hakeem Jeffries recently has come out and said, I have not co-sponsored any legislation for Medicare for All, even though for years he did. Why? They're beginning to see how much it's going to cost. There's a study called the Committee for a Responsible Budget, which is pretty much respected on both sides of the aisle. It said Medicare for All would require a 30% Medicare payroll tax. 30%. And a doubling of the federal income tax rate. Do you really believe Americans want that? Really believe Americans are willing to pay for that? And the two healthcare systems that the left says we should most emulate, of course, is the National Health Service in the UK and the Canadian system. There's a survey, public opinion survey, called NANOS, N-A-N-O-S, which is as respected as Gallup is. It's just a few months ago. 70% of Canadians said they were dissatisfied with their healthcare system. 70%. There's something called the British Social Attitude. Only 28% of Brits were satisfied with their healthcare system. Most of them cited long lines, including people in line for more than a year, some more than 2 years. Waiting for elective surgery. We would never put up with that here.
1: We should, of course, be going the opposite direction, having more competition. And a growing percentage of people in Canada go to private sector for their health care. And we're going in the opposite direction with these Democrats. I thought Obamacare solved all this stuff. Remember when Obamacare was signed and Obama was going to make some announcement and Joe Biden stood next to him on a hot mic, didn't realize a hot mic, and said, this is a big effing deal. What happened? Premiums went up, not down. Healthcare costs went up, not down. Deductibles went up, not down. Copays went up, not down. Every single thing Obama said would happen, the opposite happened. Remember Jonathan Gruber, one of the architects of Obamacare? He said the key to getting the thing passed is we relied on the stupidity of the American people. He also said this. Other people said it was going to bring down the cost of health care. I never said that. You expand health care, it's going to cost more money. He said that. He's at one of these forums with kicking back. Thought he's with his homies. Yeah, the key to getting the thing passed is that we relied on the stupidity of the American people. And they apologized for it. By the way, you haven't seen him since then, have you? I haven't seen him since then. I think they put him in the witness protection program. But he no longer makes public statements. He was that embarrassed because it was pretty clear that we were lied to, and he knew we were lied to. And he said, we made it complicated, we did this, we did that, because we relied on the stupidity of the American people. Same people that complain about this, complain about that, complain about the deficit and the debt, really want a complete and total government takeover of healthcare? Are you kidding me? This Angie Nixon, they don't know what to do with her. DSA member, running for Senate in Florida, won her primary, and says crazy, bat bleep things that Republicans will utilize to say, these are the people you want in charge of Congress. 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

0: Behold the black face of white supremacy. Here's Larry Elder.
1: 888-971-SAGE, 888-971-7243. I'm Larry Elder. We are Salem News Channel. So much to get to between now and the close of our program. We're going to talk about how Chuck Schumer is now groveling before Abdul El Sayed. And the official in charge of Mamdani's government-run grocery stores heard complaints about nearby stores that said, look, you're going to be subsidizing the price of groceries? You're going to run me out of business. Now, all of a sudden, they're talking about giving grants to nearby stores to offset the pain that they're going to be experiencing because of the discounted at taxpayers' expense by the so-called government-owned store. You can't make this up. CEO of ActBlue, that's the powerful fundraising platform for the Democrats that almost all of them use. Well, he pled the fifth when asked about illicit, illegal contributions from foreign governments. All of this and more. We just now mentioned Gavin Newsom was asked about the poor quality of student coming into the colleges and universities in California. 1,000 professors wrote a letter complaining, watering it down because of DEI. Well, Angie Nixon, the woman who won her primary in Florida for the Senate, is doubling down on DEI, number 50.
2: You got to get these, you got to close these corporate tax loopholes. You have to put the DEI policies back in place.
3: You know, God forbid, it's worse than some curse words these days.
2: Right. And then you actually have to just make sure that you are passing policies that work to level the playing field. I don't think there's anything wrong with DEI, with leveling the playing field. There's nothing wrong with that. Why do we not want people to start at the same point and have access to everything? Just because you giving me a little bit of access to certain things doesn't make it whole for generations of trauma, generations of living in poverty. It's going to take me 20 more years or whatever to like get caught up just based on like my family history, right? Mm-hmm. And so, you know, I just would have to definitely say we got to stop the rollbacks of these anti-DEI measures and that type of thing.
1: Doesn't she sound like a moron? Doesn't she like a five-year-old? Well, you know, we don't all start at the same point, and so I definitely think it takes me 20 years or whatever in order to catch up. And so definitely we need to roll back these kinds of things and get unleash the Epstein files. And we need to, I definitely think we need to put back in DEI. She sounds like a moron. More on Ms. Nixon, we come back. 888-971-SAGE, 888-971-7243. Do not leave town.

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6: News this hour from Town Hall. I'm Ron Taylor. Vice President J.D. Vance returned to his hometown of Middleton, Ohio, Friday to campaign for Republican candidates at the steel plant where his grandfather used to work. The vice president spoke highly of his grandfather, who worked at the Cleveland Cliffs facility years ago.
7: He asked that his community be safe. He asked that our politicians ensure that there were good jobs for men and women who are willing to work for them. And he asked that America never be asked to be the policeman of the world. Now, he was my grandfather. I called him Papaw. And he toiled in this very place to give our family the little extras, like I said, for nearly 4 decades.
6: Vance had highlighted his Rust Belt roots while trying to boost GOP candidates ahead of the November midterms. A Cessna 150 struck a Pennsylvania State Police helicopter during a training exercise at Carlisle Airport Wednesday evening, killing the airplane's pilot and injuring 2 state police aviation team members. NTSB air safety investigator Aaron McCarter says they recovered data cards from both the plane and the helicopter.
8: We were able to get data cards off both the Cessna 150 and the helicopter, so that is very good news from a data standpoint. Hopefully we will be able to get additional information and data off the engine parameters of the Bell helicopter on Saturday.
6: The Cumberland County Coroner's Office identified the pilot as Paul Sikalski, 57, of Hershey. Authorities believe he was the only person aboard the Cessna. President Trump has expressed his gratitude to the Supreme Court for allowing the White House to continue construction, for now, on his $400 million White House ballroom project. Chief Justice John Roberts signing a temporary order Friday allowing work to continue. Stocks rose and trimmed their losses from a shaky week. The S&P 500 rose 0.4%. The NASDAQ climbed 0.4%. The Dow gained 1%. News and analysis at townhall.com.
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3: 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Welcome to the program.

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1: 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I'm Larry Elder. 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Are you familiar with Act Blue? ACT, no space, capital BLUE. It's a fundraising platform that Democrats use. Started in 2004, and since then, it is estimated they've raised $20 billion. It's used by people like AOC and Bernie Sanders. Abdul El-Sayed uses it. Big Democrat fundraising tool. Now, the House Committee on Oversight and the House Administration Committee and Judiciary Committee right now are conducting joint investigations into allegations that they are taking in money from foreign donors, which is illegal. Report released by the committee back in April said, quote, Act Blue executives and staff are aware that both foreign and domestic fraudulent actors are exploiting the platform but do not take the threat seriously, end of quote. And recently, the Act Blue co-founder pleaded the Fifth Amendment during a closed-door session deposition before these three key committees. Now, back in April, the CEO, back in June of this year, the CEO also pleaded the Fifth Amendment during a public congressional hearing, number 28.
2: Your board chairman said Act Blue accepted up to 38 million contributions in 2024 that had the signs of foreign origin. How much fraud is too much fraud?
3: On the advice of counsel, I respectfully decline to answer the question pursuant to my Fifth Amendment rights under the Constitution.
2: How many foreign contributions did Act Blue accept?
3: On the advice of counsel, I respectfully decline to answer the question pursuant to my Fifth Amendment rights under the Constitution.
2: How much money did Act Blue accept from Russia?
3: On the advice of counsel, I respectfully decline to answer the question pursuant to my Fifth Amendment rights under the Constitution.
2: Why did your entire legal team quit? Your in-house legal team?
3: On the advice of counsel, I respectfully decline to answer the question pursuant to my Fifth Amendment rights under the Constitution.
2: Did your legal team quit because of reduced fraud standards?
3: On the advice of counsel, I respectfully decline to answer the question pursuant to my Fifth Amendment rights under the Constitution.
2: I understand. And we won't keep you here all day, but let me just do one more. Did you weaken your fraud standards to help Democrats?
3: On the advice of counsel, I respectfully decline to answer the question pursuant to my Fifth Amendment rights under the Constitution.
2: Mr. Chairman, I appreciate the good work you and your committee are doing.
1: Now, Chris Cuomo, the former host of CNN, is extremely angry that people like Adam Carolla have been posting clips of things that Chris Cuomo said during the COVID pandemic, in which he basically just maligned and attacked people who weren't taking the vaccine. This is a clip of Chris Cuomo with sportscaster Bob Costa

0: cost us during July 2021. I wonder if he's going to, he meaning Cuomo, going to send me an angry text message the way he did Adam Carolla. Number 23.
1: Now, you heard the conversation I had with the Florida congressman who needed to be corrected about how vaccines work. Listen, I'm healthy. I had it. Mm-hmm. I don't need it. That's my choice. I don't care what Biden says. I don't care what the government says. Yeah. We hear this refrain again and again. Net effect.
2: Well, look, we're in an area that is not a matter of opinion. This is a matter, it should not be viewed as liberal, conservative, Democrat, Republican. This is a matter of facts versus denial of facts, flat out ignorance. It would not be possible a generation or so ago when you didn't have so many places to go to have whatever you want to believe ratified or to stumble onto misinformation. There are people online who are specializing and making a lot of money out of dispensing this sort of misinformation. This is not a matter of opinion. If you won't get vaccinated, unless you're in the tiny, tiny, tiny percentage of those who have a legitimate reason not to, if you won't get vaccinated, you're wrong. Period. You know, when people say, well, it's my choice, it's your choice to drink. I'm not going to come to your house and tell you not to have a shot, but it's not your choice, or you're going to be held to account for it, to drink and drive. Even people who smoke three packs a day understand they can't smoke on an airplane. They can't smoke in this restaurant. When your choice butts up against my well-being, play your music as loud as you want, but not in the theater where we're trying to watch the movie. These are simple concepts that somehow have been politicized here.
1: Have you ever seen America fall down on a challenge as it has here? We have made ourselves sick as a function of deep denial. That's all. Well, we had the vaccine. We had the means to make the PPE. We had the means to make the testing. We had a president who said the pandemic was a hoax. His party bought into it. Have you ever seen the country in this situation?
2: No, and it's not just a matter of ignorance. It's a kind of defiant ignorance. It's a badge of honor to act this way. And you made a good point earlier in this hour. The one thing that Trump was undeniably right about, even though he won't shout it from the highest mountaintop as he should and demand television time, which all the networks would grant to him, to make a full and coherent statement about it, he does acknowledge that you should get vaccinated. You can call it, as you said, if it helps, the Trump vaccine. The one thing for sure, the most important thing that he was right about, is that for some reason they're not acting upon that. Meanwhile, they eat up all of his other ridiculous, preposterous, buffoonish lies.
0: Boy, that hasn't worn well, has it? You take the vaccine, you will not get COVID. Lie. Take the vaccine, you will not give COVID to anybody else. Lie. The lethality of it turned out to be, for those who don't have comorbidities, about what the common flu is. They lied about that. Turns out, based on Dr. Fauci's so-called diaries, he was aware that there were adverse effects. He denied them or didn't admit them. Lie after lie after lie. And again, when I ran for governor, I was asked about whether I believed that people should be mandated, and I said no. I said schools should be remaining open. Workforces should remain open. Well, that's not true. According to the CDC, Larry Elder is wrong. Where's my apology? President Trump has reiterated he had no choice but to go to war against Iran, number 32.
3: They have some drones. Their capacity to build them is very low right now compared to what it was 5 months ago. It was 5 months ago they were knocking them out. Now it's very hard for them to knock out anything. They're in bad shape. They have inflation that's 300%. Their currency is valueless. You know, it's virtually valueless.
0: Sure.
3: Their military is not being paid. And so they're in bad shape. But the key, the reason I did it, and we had no choice, and I would have done it again 100 times, they cannot have a nuclear weapon, and they won't be having a nuclear weapon.
0: He now, of course, is being called a war criminal. This is a podcast named Kyle Kalinske, number 22.
4: George Washington was a guy who was asked to become the king of the United States. He said, no, I don't want to do that. This country shouldn't have a king. Trump is a guy who literally wants to be a king. In fact, how about this one? New Trump post signals 2028 bid. He posted over on Live Social, Trump 2028. We are going to win. Remember, he posted the other day a flag that said King Trump 2028. We are completely through the looking glass, bro. We're being led directly into the ground by a war criminal, pedophile, rapist, con man, terrorist, fascist. Like, what are we doing? How is this continuing? Impeach him. Remove him. 25th Amendment him. Lock him up. It is insane we've let this go on as long as it has.
0: You see, Nancy Pelosi, Chuck Schumer, Hakeem Jeffries created people like this idiot. Rapist, pedophile, war criminal, fascist. Are you serious? He is. I believe he is. I believe he sincerely believes that. I do not believe that Nancy Pelosi believes it. I do not believe that Chuck Schumer believes it. I do not believe that most of these Democrats in the Senate and the House believe that. They say it. They have no blooming idea they were creating idiots like this who influence other people and then demand things like abolishing ICE, abolishing prisons, abolish the Senate. And when it comes to supplements, two things matter most. 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
1: 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We are Salem News Channel. 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Now, as you know, regulators in California have mandated the kinds of tires that you replace your old tires with. Regulations that will eventually eliminate 70% of the tires currently sold in the state. Now, you may think this is just about California, but it isn't. There's something called the California effect that manufacturers talk about. Regulations here in California will affect the kind of tires sold everywhere else because it's expensive to make a tire just for California. So often what they do is make a tire for California that will then be used by everybody else. The idea is that these tires will save drivers money because they have so-called lower rolling resistance, meaning less energy needed to power the car down the road. Supposedly, it's going to save $1 billion annually in gasoline and electricity costs while simultaneously reducing carbon dioxide emissions. You could eliminate every bit of carbon dioxide emissions in California. It will have zero effect on the climate, but they do it anyway. Goodyear said that these standards will increase costs and leave technical and legal questions unresolved. But they don't care. Gavin Newsom was asked about the California tire mandates. Here's what he said, number 18.
2: Look, the ROI is pretty good. The return on investment. Back to just facts. Save $1 billion a year in fuel. You talk about affordability agenda. That makes some sense to me. You'd be wise to take advantage of new efficient tires, lower your cost at the pump. And that was borne out in a lot of public testimony. This has been a process over 2+ years. They've been working on this. I think last year there was some effort to move forward. There was some delay. They worked with the tire manufacturers. The vast majority came on board. One did not. One notable one did not. But the vast majority embraced it. But from a consumer's perspective, the savings is self-evident. And so I think it was a good choice in that respect.
1: Savings are self-evident. If they're self-evident, why not give the buyer the option to buy a tire that will save the buyer money? But they think you're too stupid to do things that are in your own best interest, so they're going to do it for you. This is the attitude in this state. This is the attitude of DSA members. Now, Angie Nixon is the DSA member who won her primary in Florida for the Senate. Here's what she said ICE is doing. Number 21.
3: They are going to racially profile us, and they are going to escalate things, and they are going to shoot and kill us, and they are going to get away with it unless we send people like me to Washington, D.C., who are going to scrutinize and launch investigations to go after bad actors, to arrest them and to put them in jail, and to call for an end and an abolishment of ICE.
4: After Angie abolishes ICE, she's going to hand out amnesty like candy.
3: The Haitian community here in our state contribute over $2.6 billion to our economy. And not only that, it's not only just about their labor. It's actually about the culture that they bring here. They are amazing people. And so there needs to be a clear pathway to citizenship, especially if their country is still so unstable.
4: We need Haitians for cheap illegal labor and their culture. Really? Because that's what Johnny hears when he talks to people on the street, that if only we had more Haitian culture, America would be a much better place.
1: Now, when she said that ICE is going to shoot and kill people, she was specifically talking about black people. ICE is out there shooting and killing black people. Now, this is Angie Nixon in June of 2026. You have this to look forward to if she were to be elected to the Senate. Number 24.
5: We have nothing to lose but our chains. Our chains are attacks on the Voting Rights Act. Our chains are them closing down our neighborhood schools. Our chains are them spending $1 billion on a ballroom you will never get to dance in. We have nothing to lose. We have nothing to lose. We have absolutely nothing to lose but our chains. I am State Representative Angie Nixon, and I am humbly asking for your support.
1: Now, I'm old enough to remember when a guy named Barack Obama got elected president in 2008. I've mentioned this story before. Back then, I got the LA Times, the New York Times thrown to my house. Open the door, I bend down, pick up the papers. On the front page of both papers are colored pictures of black parents holding their kids crying. And they all said the same thing. For the first time, I can say to my child, you can grow up and be anything you want to be. First time I can say that and be sincere. I've been saying that before, but I really wasn't quite sure it was true. Now I realize it is true. What happened to that? We have nothing to lose but our chains. We have nothing to lose but our chains. And she says, make America great again means bring your country back to Jim Crow, which is why 20% of black men voted for Donald Trump in 2024. Number 31.
6: So right now, Donald Trump and Ashley Moody are causing so much harm to folks. And I feel like they're legitimately trying to return us back to the worst chapters of our past, of our history. And so you have Donald Trump saying things like he wants to make America great again. They want to return us back to the good old days. But the good old days were my mom drinking out of colored only water fountains, segregation, not having access to healthcare, us meaning black people being bombed and, you know, their neighborhoods being burnt down because they were becoming self-sufficient and that type of stuff.
7: Yeah.
6: And
1: Idiocy on stilts. 888-971-SAGE. Do not leave town.

0: With SRN News, I'm Ron Taylor. The United States is set to impose 50% tariffs on $20 billion in Canadian imports as historic allies can't reach the last-ditch deal. Canada is now set to match the new U.S. tariffs dollar for dollar, this according to Prime Minister Mark Carney. President Trump has announced his administration will temporarily allow more beef imports into the country without triggering higher tariffs. He said Friday the imported beef will be sold at 25% below current market rates to help American consumers. However, conservative rural state Republicans are already criticizing the plan, featuring or fearing it will harm American ranchers. The president has expressed his gratitude to the Supreme Court for allowing the White House to continue construction for now on his $400 million White House ballroom project. Chief Justice John Roberts signing a temporary order Friday allowing work to continue as the court considers. This is SR.
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8: You probably already said this, but what's your short term? Because we done went through a lot. What's your short term goal, running for office or, you know, in the Senate? And then what's the long term goal that you have?
9: Yeah, for sure. So my short term goal is going to the Senate to help kind of right the ship, to be a stopgap to, like, to really stop Donald Trump. Because again, I think he's not trying to leave. Mm-hmm. And we need to send people there who are bold, unapologetic fighters, because quiet status quo, timid leadership is not going to help us in this moment when these people are actively trying to kill us, right?
10: 888-971-SAGE, 888-971-7243. I am Larry Elder. We are Salem News Channel. I'm not going to continue in the lunacy of this woman. They're actively trying to kill us. Now, to pay for Medicare for All, they say we're going to raise taxes on the rich who are not paying their fair share in taxes. This is an excerpt from a video of a guy named Jacob Turner. He spent 11 years in pro baseball. Here's what he said about the rich not paying their fair share in taxes. Number 35.
11: I was one of the highest paid high school draftees in the history of the MLB draft. Yet I signed at 18, I got to the big leagues at 20, but by 25, I was hanging on by a thread with my career. And in today's video, I'm going to walk you behind the scenes of my story in professional sports and peel back the curtain to things that people never get to see. So to start off, let me take you back a couple of years. It's 2007. I'm a sophomore in high school. And all I'm thinking about is I want to become a professional baseball player. Now, a lot of kids want to become a professional baseball player. But you see, I had this incredible God-given ability. And I started to realize that I might actually be able to do this thing. So from 2007 to 2009, a couple of key things happened. One, I signed a Division I scholarship with the University of North Carolina. And number two, I hired my agent. Now, you might be thinking, as I'm getting closer to the draft, which was in 2009, that I would have a really good understanding of right before I walk into the draft, what's actually going to happen. And this was one of the first lessons that I learned, is that the draft is kind of like Houdini's black box. You have no idea what's going to happen. And this is what I see time and time again. I help athletes navigate this on the financial side today, and so often, we don't know what team a player is going to get drafted by until 45 seconds before the pick. We don't know what that team's going to offer until they actually pick up the phone on draft day and call you. So let me give you a quick behind-the-scenes story. I got drafted in 2009 by the Detroit Tigers, yet the day before the draft, they called me, and they told me that they weren't going to draft me. Now, they drafted me 9th overall. I was the first pick that they had in the draft. But the day before, they told me they weren't going to draft me. So when I tell you it's like Houdini's black box, it's truly like Houdini's black box. So I get drafted. The Tigers actually pick me. And then comes time to negotiations. Now, I had a specific number in mind that I knew that if I got this number, it would leave me X amount of dollars after taxes and agent fees, all the other things that come along with it, to actually be able to invest. My parents and I had thought really carefully and really calculated around this number, but it was a really specific number. It wasn't like 2 million or 3 million or 4 million or 5 million. It was a certain amount of millions point a certain number. So it was a very specific number. And the Tigers waited almost all the way up until the signing deadline to actually make their first offer to me. They're trying to create some leverage. Their first offer was the exact number that I thought I wanted to sign. Now you tell me, how would they have gotten that number? And this is one of the lessons that I learned, was the reality is, this is a need to know only situation. Something I preach to all the families that we work with. You need to keep your circle tight because pro sports teams, they're almost like private investigators. They will do everything in their power to figure out every single thing about you, including what your potential number is in the draft or in free agency, because their job is to get the highest talent in their situation, that was me, for the lowest amount of money, which was their offer. So how did I take that offer and ultimately end up getting, you know, about $2 million more guaranteed, plus a major league contract with ultimately gave me about another $2 million of additional money? I want to create leverage. Now, you might be thinking, well, how can you create leverage in the MLB draft if one team drafts you? You can only negotiate with one team. This is not like free agency. I don't have 30-plus teams to negotiate with. I have one team. So how do you create leverage? Well, leverage is all in storytelling. Now, consider in my specific situation, I was going to the University of North Carolina. That is a great school. I was really, really committed to going to school. I wasn't just bluffing and saying that that was my focus and that was my priority. I was going there. I was going there unless I got a certain amount of money that was life-changing money for me to turn it down. And all these things, in combination with my talent, in combination with my performance, created an incredible amount of leverage for me to be able to go into those negotiations, even though they were just with one team, and actually be able to create millions of dollars more in my pocket, even though technically on the surface, you have no leverage. You're negotiating with one person. So I sign for millions of dollars, and I think I'm going to become a big leaguer. And in fact, I even think that even more so over the next 48 hours because they are rolling out the absolute red carpet for me. I'm going to Detroit. I'm up on the Jumbotron. I'm staying at a 5-star hotel. I'm touring the locker room. I'm meeting all these big leaguers. Mind you, I'm an 18-year-old and I am thinking I might be in the big leagues the next day. Well, I come to find out the red carpet only lasts 48 hours.
10: And then he finds out about something called taxes, which we're going to talk about in just a second. 888-971-SAGE, 888-971-7243. I am Larry Elder. 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
8: 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And I learned very quickly that you were just another number in the minor league system. And it was totally up to you, no matter where you got drafted at, to make it happen. So I've gotten drafted. I've gotten this money. I got my first paycheck, my first bonus paycheck. Now I signed for $5.5 million, but my first bonus paycheck was split up into different payments, was $1.2 million. And I learned really quickly. I got this $1.2 million in my bank account. I learned a couple things. One, Uncle Sam is real. It took almost 50% of my paycheck. I can still remember. In fact, I still have a copy of the pay stub. $1.2 million and what I got after taxes was roughly $650,000. I learned super quickly what taxes were, how much they were, and how much they actually hit your paycheck. And the second thing I learned was that money, while it changes everything, because everything in my life changed. I went from having roughly $1,000 in my bank account to hundreds of thousands of dollars overnight with millions of dollars more coming in the future. But I also learned that it doesn't change anything, really, right? Like, I went about my day the exact same way. Was I going out and buying a bunch of new things? No, not really. And it made me understand that as money comes in, it is an incredibly valuable tool for our life. And on one sense, it changes everything, but on the other sense, it changes nothing. It simply magnifies who we are as people. Now, I know some of you out there are thinking, okay, so you got this check, you paid a lot of money in taxes, but I always hear these comments that the top 1% don't pay their fair share in taxes. Well, I will be the first one to tell you that athletes pay their fair share in taxes.
9: Oops. Now, I've been collecting articles about Melania. She hasn't been seen publicly in almost a month. This is AOL. Melania hasn't been seen for 25 days as she skips two major Washington, D.C. events. Yahoo News. Melania has not been spotted in public for a full month. The Week. Melania Trump. The curious case of the disappearing First Lady. Rumors flying over why she hasn't been seen in public for a month. Here's another one. Where is Melania Trump? First Lady hasn't been seen for over a month. Skipping major events. What's going on? What's going on? And then, of course, she reemerges, number 43.
10: Good afternoon. I heard you missed me. Here I am. Welcome to the White House. A warm...
9: Trump derangement syndrome. Hey, maybe he killed her and buried her in the Rose Garden. You know, who knows? This is Brandon Gill, that very talented Texas congressman, number 40.
11: That's exactly right. There are two things that unify the Democratic Party right now. The first thing, I think, is a deep loathing for America, for its founding principles, for its culture, its history, and especially its people. And secondly, I think, is a deep, visceral, blood-curdling hatred for Donald Trump. You can't turn on MSNBC or CNN for more than 5 seconds before you hear some deranged left-wing lunatic screaming Donald Trump's name, blaming him for everything wrong under the sun, never giving him credit for a single thing that he's accomplished already in just less than 2 years of this administration. That is what unifies this party. They don't have anything to put forward other than socialism and hatred for President Trump.
9: Now, regarding the grocery stores that are going to be run by the city of New York, the Mamdami stores, some of the nearby stores at these prospective locations are saying, how's this fair to us? You're selling discounted goods at taxpayers' expense? I'm a taxpayer? So the lead official for the Mamdami-run stores said this in response, number 45.
12: I think ultimately the goals of these locations, not just here in East Harlem, but you know any borough location, is to be complementary to the neighborhood, and really, you know, rising tides, right? We can all cooperate and work together in a meaningful way.
13: You mind what is the? I've heard that term from EDC officials that these are meant to be complementary. What does that mean? What does that complementary mean in terms of policy, operations, and things like that?
12: Yeah, I think we're, you know, as an agency, looking at a number of different complementary, you know, policies and programs, grants, incentives that can come alongside these grocery stores to support other, you know, local independent businesses that are in the neighborhoods. We're going to continue to listen and we're going to continue to engage. And I'll be, you know, alongside the operator as our partner, and like I said, making sure that we are complementary to the other businesses that are here in the neighborhood.
13: So other locations, other grocery stores can get grants from the city under this?
12: Something on the table. We're exploring a lot of different options and opportunities. I think, you know, there's a whole host of levers that the EDC is able to work within to make sure that, you know, everyone has equitable and equal access to opportunities here.
13: Thank you.
9: Equitable and equal access to opportunities here. Rising tide lifts all boats. So you're going to compete unfairly against bodegas nearby and then give them grants to offset the unfair competition. Makes you want to slash your wrists. This is an economist from the Manhattan Institute, number 46.
14: So let's bring in Daniel DiMartino, an economist at the Manhattan Institute who fled socialist Venezuela in 2016. First off, welcome to you. First time I've had the chance to talk to you. What do you think about what's going on here in New York City? I mean, you know, city-funded, publicly-run grocery stores? Is this even a good idea to begin with?
15: Well, it would be funny if it wasn't so tragic, right? Because they're really stealing our money. They're finding, you know, socialists are always the best at finding new ways to steal our money to solve problems that they created by stealing more of our money in the first place. And that's what they're doing here. They're taking $30 million to create a government grocery store that nobody asked for, that nobody needs, because there are plenty of grocery stores in the city, that is going to be subsidized at a 30% discount. Obviously, there's going to be shortages. Obviously, it's going to take business away from other places. It's not targeted towards the poor. And instead of saying, we're going to cut your taxes, maybe your property taxes, your income taxes, no. We're going to create another, yet another government grant program that you need to apply for, that the friends get first. This is how socialism works. And the grocery stores haven't opened in the first place yet.
14: So then...
9: Hey, we'll give you a grant to offset the theft of taxpayer money that you're helping to subsidize. Now, you know, life moves fast. Staying sharp, focused, and clear-headed.
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0: Donnie looks at the private grocers who are like, this is going to undercut their business. So, okay, so let's give them money so that they can compete with the publicly run grocery stores. Like, what is happening?
1: And you know, the thing is, we already have, you know, imagine if we had a program to help the poor to afford food. Can you imagine if we had a program such like that? Oh, right, it's called Food Stamps, SNAP. We already have a federal program that gives billions of dollars a year to people who have low income so that they can afford food. So why doesn't the city just lower taxes for poor people or increase that program? Because the goal of the government grocery store is not actually to help New Yorkers afford food.
0: Okay,
1: it's to control New Yorkers.
2: 888-971-SAGE, 888-971-7243. I am Larry Elder, Salem News Channel. Ro Khanna is a California congressman who is considering running for president. He posted a video on X. Quote, across the country, black families are sounding the alarm about the unexplained deaths of their loved ones, including a disturbing number of black Americans found hanging from trees. Close quote. And he listed a couple of victims, he said, were victims of black Americans found hanging from their trees. One of them is named Juliana, N-Z-I-T-A, Zitza, I guess, found hanging from a tree in North Carolina in May. Another one named Tasha Fortune, discovered in August, hanging from a tree outside an abandoned house in Jackson, Mississippi. As for the first one, the authorities ruled suicide. Doesn't appear to be any evidence to the contrary. As for Ms. Fortune, the person of interest is a black man with whom she once had a romantic relationship. Oops. Other than that, hide the women and children. Don Lemon asked Angie Nixon about people being scared of socialist policies. Number 30.
3: But you know, Representative, that you know, socialist, the DSA thing, that scares some people. And I just, are you aware of that? That scares folks, and so they're concerned about, oh, are you going to, can you actually win, or what are you going to do when you get in there? Are you going to want to abolish the Supreme Court, or to abolish the presidency, or, you know, get rid of policing, or get rid of prisons? What do you say to that? Do you want that? Is that what you believe?
4: You know, Don, I am a black woman with natural hair. I scare people just being my authentic
2: self. Okay, wait. I am a black woman with natural hair, so I scare people just by existing? Can't wait till you get to Congress. I'm Larry Elder. A great weekend.
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12: News this hour from Town Hall. I'm Ron Taylor. The United States is set to impose 50% tariffs on $20 billion in Canadian imports.
13: Canada says they're set to match the new U.S. tariffs dollar for dollar, that according to Prime Minister Mark Carney. Despicable and disgusting is how Senator Katie Britt describes the just-enacted Massachusetts law allowing abortions to be performed right up to the moment of birth. On the Salem News program this week on Capitol Hill with Tony Perkins, the Alabama Republican says pro-life Americans need to speak strongly against laws like this.
14: What's happening in Massachusetts, it's despicable and disgusting. We are telling the truth. We are speaking that to the American people in the way they need to hear it. When I saw this law being passed and women cheering behind them about being able to take the precious life of their own child right before that child is born, there is a pit in my stomach that, you know, you cannot explain.
13: Senator Britt's full interview will be heard when This Week on Capitol Hill is broadcast beginning at 10 a.m. Eastern Time, later this morning on the Salem News Channel. President Trump threatens a lawsuit over a report of National Guard deployments.
15: President Donald Trump is threatening to sue a left-leaning think tank unless it retracts a report that says his National Guard deployments to various cities did not reduce crime, as Trump has said. The letter gave the Washington, D.C.-based Center for American Progress until the end of business Friday to issue the retraction or face a $5 billion lawsuit. The center has declined. The nonprofit's president and chief executive says the lawsuit is a transparent attempt to silence the center. I'm Lisa Dwyer.
13: The president has announced his administration will temporarily allow more beef imports into the U.S. without triggering higher tariffs. News and analysis at townhall.com.
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18: I'm John O'Hurley, and I support Paralyzed Veterans of America because our heroes have sacrificed so much for our independence.
19: I had just come home. I had noticed my legs were swelling. Next thing I know, it was 3 weeks later. I was paralyzed. PVA has brought me back to life.
20: While parachuting with my platoon, my parachute didn't open. It left me paralyzed. I just don't think my family would be as happy as they

is here. Now, broadcasting from the underground command post, deep in the bowels of a hidden bunker, somewhere under the brick and steel of a nondescript building, we've once again made contact with our leader, Mark Levin.

number, 877-381-3811, 877-381-3811. Now, we are stacked up here with audio and wonderful articles to pursue and so forth, but about 5 minutes ago, I decided let's slow down on that, because there's a big debate going on, and it's going to be going on well past today. It's going to be going on well into the future and right up into the Republican presidential primaries in 2028. And the battle lines are being drawn between the Buchananites. They call them post-liberal conservatives, but that doesn't mean anything to me. They're the Buchananites, and in my view, the Reaganites and the Trumpites. Now, some of the prominent Trumpites sound more like the Buchananites. But part of the debate is over something called national conservatism, or NatCons, and more traditional constitutional conservatism. Power. To what extent do we use power? Now, if you listen to some of these people, they could support Franklin Roosevelt if he were around today, or Lyndon Johnson if he were around today. Sort of socialist-like. The government interventionism of which they speak, they do not explain what the boundaries are. But they're looking for popular appeal. And so they're trashing the 1980s, where we had spectacular economic growth across the board. Very bizarre. My fear is, even if one of these guys muscles through the Republican primary, or even if they're coronated in some way, they won't win the general election. That's my concern. And so it comes down to, as I said, to power. And that's what this debate is about among conservatives and pseudo-conservatives, I would argue. And so we're going to spend a little time on it on this Friday evening, as many of you are in rush hour traffic, or maybe you're driving off to a weekend vacation or whatever you're doing. I'm here with you. And so let's discuss this again. There are infinite ways to view power, innumerable contexts and circumstances in which to apply it. There's truly no simple, concise, all-purpose definition for what is meant by power, but it is a word that means everything, everything, even in your private life. To spend time thinking, talking, or writing about it is not a mere abstraction. Power is a term meant to describe some kind of force or energy that surrounds us all the time, is both ubiquitous in your life and the life of the entire society, and is consequential in every way. Power is a core reality and characteristic of human existence. Yet without more to go on, such as

0: context and circumstance, it can be ambiguous and elusive. In all human pursuits, including personal pursuits and life events, power matters. As a macro level, power shapes economics, politics, and governments. Moreover, there are many, many variations of power, implied powers, necessary powers, assumed powers, and so forth and so on. For most people, these are unstated and often unnoticed or obscure kinds of power, but they exist and they matter. Indeed, power is inextricably linked to liberty, although it is not to be confused with liberty itself. Power determines if there's too much liberty, such as anarchy, or too little, such as tyrannies, depending on how power is exercised, who exercises it, and if it is bound by human rights. The American Revolution is an important and obvious example of power properly pursued and exercised, the pursuit of which was not to promote individuals per se, but individualism and societal liberty, including by means of representation, limited, divided government, that is, ordered liberty. Conversely, autocrats of every stripe and in all ages have exploited liberty to empower themselves at the expense of the liberty of others. In fact, one's use of liberty this way to expand one's power to diminish, if not denude, the liberty of others is in a real sense a paradox, isn't it? And it is a cancer that apparently metastasizes over time within democracies. And of course, there are democracies that have lasted several centuries, but in the end, they have all, I repeat, they have all succumbed to the steady increase in the centralization of power and the decline in individual and societal liberty. And sadly, this appears to be the nature of things. To be clear, then, even the most wisely conceived nation states, mindful of man's abuses of power and established with the intent of curbing and restraining that power, seem to fail in the end. Gone are Athens, gone are Athens and Rome and numerous lesser societies. Democracies struggle against the centralization of power almost from the moment they're established. And history is replete with examples of tyrants grabbing power in the name of liberty. I don't want to read the whole book, so I'm moving on. Like liberty, in the context of power, democracy is another word that is used by the power hungry to deceive and disarm. Indeed, I've already made several references to democracy, which can be loosely described as non-autocratic government. But democracy is often alluded to by those who reject it. And they reject universal individual liberty, and where democracies exist, would destroy it. In his book, Politics in the English Language, George Orwell writes about the perversion of what he says political words, quote, used in consciously dishonest ways. That is, the person who uses them has his own private definition, but allows his hearer to think he means something quite different. He said it's almost universally felt that when we call a country democratic, we're praising it. Consequently, the defenders of every kind of regime claim that it's a democracy and fear that they might have to stop using the word if it were tied down to any one meaning. Thus, the word democracy, like the word liberty, is frequently used as a theoretical weapon or a rhetorical weapon to deceive the true intentions and conceal the real nature of its abusers. Again, these behaviors and tactics are not exclusive to tyrants and autocrats. It is a real and growing threat in Western societies, in our country, as they increasingly centralize power in the name of unlimited, egalitarian, and so-called righteous causes. And you see this with Mondamian and Sanders and their ilk. Environmental justice, economic justice, social justice, equality, equity, reparations, nationalized health care, the existential threat of climate change, and so forth, which require and, in fact, demand the centralization of power to supposedly ameliorate the perceived, claimed, and in some cases, manufactured societal maladies, the final resolutions of which are not only impossible, but are also not necessarily intended to be solvable. The agitations, the demands, and related propaganda are sledgehammers with which to pummel the limited and divided institutional barriers to centralized power in democratic governments. Is this interesting, Mr. Producer? So far, we're all right? So let us narrow the focus here. I start with the observation. Remember, we're talking about power and from my book, On Power, which I believe is historically indisputable, yet potentially controversial, and which you can infer from what I've already written, that over the millennia, mankind has generally suffered more from the abuse of power and the concomitant diminution of liberty than from its humane and righteous application. There are important exceptions, of course, in the individual's everyday life and society generally. But narrowing the focus even further in the long history of mankind, and even in modern times, the most pervasive form of governance under which most human beings live and have lived is authoritarian. Today one need look only at the membership of the United Nations to prove the point. Some 70% of the world's population currently lives under brutal autocratic regimes. And this raises an unpleasant question. Is this the natural state of mankind, at least in the communal sense, even if individuals themselves wish for and seek liberty? Now, this is important. I term this negative power. And I discuss it more fully later in the book. That said, in a democracy, negative power typically takes the form of a steadily increasing centralization of authority that starts slowly but eventually spreads more quickly to cover all corners of the nation, moving closer toward a quiet autocratic model. It occurs primarily in three general ways. First, the imposition by the few, for example, the judiciary. The peaceful vote of the many, number two, where the people willfully vote for their own demise. Or number three, the slow institutionalization of an acquiescence to, as Thomas Hobbes characterized it, a Leviathan, that is, a dominating and domineering army of non-representative bureaucrats. Of course, there are degrees to which centralization develops and occurs, some more aggressive and ominous than others. Centralization in moderation, that is, centralization in moderation, which is intended to secure liberty that does not exist or undergird existing liberty that is threatened or diminished by factionalism, mob rule, or anarchy, is of a different character than power secured for power's sake or with a tyrannical mindset or purpose. Again, looking at our own history, in the early days of our republic, the Articles of Confederation were abandoned because the national government lacked the power to do much, as explained in the National Archives just a few years after the Revolutionary War. James Madison, Alexander Hamilton, and George Washington feared that the young country was on the brink of collapse. America's first constitution, the Articles of Confederation, gave the Confederation Congress the power to make rules and requests, that is, requests for funds from the states, but it had no enforcement powers, couldn't regulate commerce, or print money. The states' disputes over territory, war pensions, taxation, and trade threatened to tear the young country apart. It's all quite true. Thus, the need for the Constitutional Convention, the birth of a new constitution, I term this positive power. Positive power. And I explore that later in the book as well. The framers knew of both positive and negative power from, among other things, their own experiences with the British monarchy and their familiarity with the writings of ancient philosophers and contemporary revolutions, such as the French Revolution, that the centralization of governmental power, if not carefully and rightly designed, would destroy the new nation rather than serve its best interests. Now, we'll take a short break here. When you hear of the Democratic Socialists of America wanting to destroy the Constitution, this is why. It's negative power, as I call it. The centralization of power, the creation of a tyranny and authoritarian regime to impose their ideological will. Dressed up, of course, as for the people, dressed up as against the oligarchy, against capitalism and all the rest. But it is what it is. I'll be right back.
1: Mark Levin.
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0: just for our affiliates and our program directors, our GMs, ownership, and so forth, I have found the audience loves this kind of program. Wherever I go, they ask me to do more and more of it. Obviously, I limit it. But this issue of who has the power to do what is front and center. People may not realize it. Those of you who actually do real jobs for a living, those who run stations or own stations may not realize it, but this is a big battle that's going on right now for the future of the Republican Party and the presidential nominee. So I just alert you to this, which is why I'm taking the time to do it. Otherwise, I wouldn't. And as for my book on power, it was for sale last year. I'm not promoting it this year. If people are interested, they can get any of my books on Amazon, but that's not the point of this. The point of this is to share real knowledge, real information, so you can in turn share it and use it when you're listening and watching these things too. So let us continue. We only have a little while right now. We'll continue more after the bottom of the hour. But this issue of power and this book on power, which I think is one of the best I've ever written, it's also one of the tightest I've ever written, it's clearly relevant, the word power and what goes on. It's always relevant. First of all, let's think about your own life, the people you work with. Maybe it's a business you work with. Whether you're working from home or not, you still have to report to people and so forth and so on. There are power dynamics in your family, immediate family, extended family. Who's going to make decisions about what, why, and when? There are power dynamics in the work environment. Whatever you do in the work environment, you may be your own employer, an employee, but you're dealing with outside suppliers or outside marketing people, or you're online, you're dealing with somebody. These are power issues. I'm not getting into all that psychological stuff. I'm getting into the use of power, the individual, groups of individuals, that is the civil society and government. And it's important that we understand these things. 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
2: With SRN News, I'm Ron Taylor. The United States has imposed 50% tariffs on $20 billion in Canadian goods, including hockey sticks and medical supplies. President Trump says the move protects American jobs and strengthens U.S. leverage. Canadian Prime Minister Mark Carney says Canada will respond dollar for dollar. The dispute could put North America's trade agreement under new pressure, with no further talks currently scheduled. President Trump has announced his administration will temporarily allow more beef imports into the U.S. without triggering higher tariffs. He said yesterday the imported beef will be sold at 25% below current market rates to help American consumers. However, conservative rural state Republicans are already criticizing the plan, fearing it will harm American ranchers. Stocks rose and trimmed their losses from a shaky week. The S&P 500 rose 0.4%. The Dow Jones Industrial Average gained 1%. The NASDAQ climbed 0.4%. This is SRN News.
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1: I used to love this song. I still like it. But because the commercial used to crack me up, if anybody remembers the commercial. Or when SNL was actually a really great show. He used to dance to this song, Mr. Producer. You remember that? With the heads going and the this and the that. With the neck, that's right. It was so funny. Yeah, but I still like it. Oh, yeah. All right, we're going to get back to this. Let me just see here. Let's see. All right, that's good. That's good. All right. We're live and national. Hello. Yes, we be. All right, done. Here we go. Let's jump back in. This kind of stuff isn't even taught in college anymore, graduate school anymore. So I pull it again at 4U, and I try and put it in plain English. So then there was a need, you see, for a constitutional convention and the birth of a new constitution. And I've talked about that. Let me see if I can find out where I left off here, Richie Rich. Do you remember? Let's see. There we are. That's right. Page 11. Is that right? I have a different page number than you. All right, let's do it this way. Thus the need for the Constitutional Convention. You're right. And the birth of a new Constitution. Again, I term this positive power. Positive power. The framers knew of both positive and negative power, as I mentioned before. They knew both. And among other things, their own experiences with the British monarchy and their familiarity with the writings of ancient philosophers and the French Revolution. Human beings are imperfect. This is not much of a revelation to you. Yet it seems downplayed or ignored by too many in democracies who acquiesce to or even cheer for governmental centralization when wrapped in promises of larger welfare state, ethnic, racial, economic empowerment, or godlike fixes to natural disasters and climate events. But the idea that the centralization of power, which necessarily concentrates authority in the hands of fewer imperfect individuals, and whose base of knowledge is naturally narrow, is a recipe for societal improvement, progress, stability, and well-being, is not only counterintuitive, but contrary to everyday human experience and mankind's history. Indeed, what makes these individuals more perfect as decision makers, more moral as people, or more informed, wise, or prudential than anyone else? Nothing. Autocrats are not known to possess such qualities or demonstrate them when exercising power. Most excel at acquiring power, but not much else. Indeed, those who achieve such a station exhibit a greater affinity for the darker side of human behavior, including corruption and dishonesty, immorality, hubris, irrationality, anger, vainglory, egomania, bigotry, and so forth. Although a rare good or perceived benefit may come from their wielding of power, such as the claim that Italian fascist Benito Mussolini made that the trains run on time. By the way, that's a myth. It's farcical. And besides, they didn't. Where's the evidence that concentrated power in the hands of an administrative state, where the bureaucracy is to consist of specially trained experts and societal organizers who know what is best for the people and know how best to achieve these ends? Where's the evidence? Where has it ever existed anywhere that they know what they're doing? Certainly not in America. Contrarily, from Aristotle and Cicero to John Locke and Montesquieu and numerous others, philosophers and scholars have argued for the wisdom of diversified, dispersed, and mixed power within governments. That is, where power checks and balances power, which provides a greater likelihood of enlightened leadership and administration, greater respect and appreciation for the civil society, in the non-governmental parts of society, and more protection of individual sovereignty and free will. In essence, a positive power structure attempts to contain and control the darker side of the human character, and to contain and control the darker side of society generally. It emphasizes the capacity for a civilized and just society. Again, in our country, the American Revolution and establishment of a Republican government was intended to secure the traditions, customs, and values of the society. It's concisely set forth in the Declaration, unlike the French Revolution, the purpose of which was to destroy the existing society, not only the ruling monarchy. Indeed, our Declaration is one of the most concise yet brilliant statements about humanity and society ever authored. This is not to say that other Western democracies lacked similar intentions, but America's purpose was known and declared before it was even a functioning country. That is, from the beginning. And its ultimate governmental design, the National Constitution, was a direct outgrowth of this purpose, not an imposition by an elite few, since the representatives of all the colonies participated in its development, from the Constitutional Convention to the state ratification conventions. Now, when establishing our own national government, the debates among the delegates to the Constitutional Convention and later in the state ratifying conventions focused almost entirely on how to balance the necessity of centralized power to secure the civil society and preserve individual liberty with the recognition that in creating such an entity, they risked imperiling the American experiment if the conferred power was not offset by competing powers. This is crucial. Crucial, crucial, crucial. For the framers, the answer was a mixed government. In essence, they adopted John Locke's overarching governmental model of separating power and Montesquieu's more precise description of a government divided between and among three entities, the legislative, executive, and judicial, each with relatively specific and distinct responsibilities, yet constantly competing with the others for power. Montesquieu was the most widely read and cited philosopher during America's constitutional period. He's referred to in the Federalist Papers multiple times. In The Spirit of the Laws, Montesquieu explained that, quote, democracy and aristocracy are not free states by their nature. Political liberty is found only in moderate governments, but it is not always in moderate states. It is presently only when power is not abused. But it has eternally been observed that any man who has power is led to abuse it. He continues until he finds limits. He said, who would think it? Quote, I'm quoting the whole thing. Even virtue has a need of limits. So that one cannot abuse power, power must check power by the arrangement of things. Power checking power. The Constitution, he said, can be such that no one will be constrained to do things the law does not oblige him to do or be kept from doing the things the law permits him to do. Now, hundreds of years later, the late British Christian theologian and scholar, author C.S. Lewis, underscored Montesquieu's point as well. He said, of all tyrannies, a tyranny exercised for the good of the victims may be the most oppressive. It may be better to live under robber barons than under omnipotent moral busybodies. The robber baron's cruelty may sometimes sleep. His cupidity may at some point be satiated. But those who torment us for our own good will torment us without end, for they do so with the approval of their own conscience. They may be more likely to go to heaven, yet at the same time likelier to make a hell on earth. Their very kindness stings with intolerable insult, right, Mondami? To be cured, quote-unquote, against one's will, and cured of states, which we may not regard as, well, as disease, is to be put on a level of those who have not yet reached the age of reason, or those who never will, to be classed with infants, imbeciles, and domestic animals. He's talking about people like Mondami and others, right? He's talking about these people who treat us like we can't make our own decisions, like we're not intelligent enough to. And Montesquieu further warned that should the distinct nature of these branches dissolve and transition from separation of powers to the concentration of powers, and this is what the Democrats want and the DSA wants, the result would be tyranny. In fact, he specifically wrote, when legislative power is united with executive power in a single person or in a single body of magistrates, there's no liberty, because one can fear that the same monarch or senate that makes tyrannical laws will execute tyrannical laws. Nor is there liberty if the power of judging is not separate from the legislative power and from the executive power. And he goes on. He makes all those great points. And then I want to end with this. Excuse me. And folks, I'm only on page 12 or 13 here. There's a lot to this negative and positive power, okay? A lot. Your Constitution is a fantastic demonstration of positive power. That's why it's always under attack by the Marxists, by the national conservatives, by the populists, whatever. That's why they call themselves by different names. Now, as those state conventions were debating whether to ratify this proposed constitution, in Federalist Number 51, James Madison, considered the father of the document, echoed Montesquieu. He wrote something which has gone down in the years, is very important. He said, human beings are imperfect and ambitious, so we need a government structure that guards against abuses of power. He said, ambition must be made to counteract ambition. You can hear Montesquieu in there, can't you? Madison said, the interest of the man must be connected with the constitutional rights of the place. It may be a reflection of on human nature that such devices should be necessary to control the abuses of government. But what is government itself but the greatest of all reflections on human nature? If men were angels, no government would be necessary. If angels were to govern men, neither external nor internal controls on government would be necessary. So in framing a government which is to be administered by men over men, the great difficulty lies in this. You must first enable the government to control the governed, and in the next place, oblige it to control itself. Absolute genius. The Federalist Papers are filled with genius. Madison's notes, these men were beyond belief, and the Constitution was the culmination of it all. Just absolutely incredible. On power. On power. That's our debate now. I'll be right back.
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3: This is the reason why liberals hate this show. But listen anyway. They know they're probably wrong. 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

Here we be. Remember that? 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Miss Producer bought some gold. I don't know. It's gone up significantly, your gold, hasn't it? It has. So has mine. You know, I buy a little here, a little there, a little here, a little there, because it's just the smartest way to do this. It's the smartest way to do this. So what we'll do next hour, we're going to move off of On Power. You can always call in at the end of, near the end of the show, the bottom of the hour three. We can get into this. I love to have these philosophical discussions, because these philosophical discussions and these ideas wind up having consequences in your life on the extent of your freedom, on how much you're going to pay in taxes, and so forth and so on. The debate over power, again, in the context of society and government and so forth, determines what kind of a country you live in, determines what kind of economy there will be. It determines what conservatism is. I have no doubt what conservatism is, specifically constitutional conservatism. So these are the things we enjoy debating, and we will debate, and we will discuss as time goes on, especially. We need to know these things. And more importantly, we need to be able to act on them, because this government's supposed to belong to us. I know it sounds weird these days, but this government is supposed to belong to you and me. And that's why I spent the time on it. That's why I wrote the book. Next hour, I want to get into some of the crazier stuff that's going on. I don't even have to go to the newspapers. We don't even have to go to the websites. You can just hear it for yourself. What are some of these people are saying
Some good people, by the way. What some good people are saying, but also what some not so good people are saying is very, very important. All right, folks. I will be right back.

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2: Breaking news this hour from Town Hall, I'm Ron Taylor. President Trump is standing firm as trade tensions with Canada escalates.
3: The United States has imposed 50% tariffs on $20 billion in Canadian goods, including hockey sticks and medical supplies. President Trump says the move protects American jobs and strengthens U.S. leverage. Canadian Prime Minister Mark Carney says Canada will respond dollar for dollar. The dispute could put North America's trade agreement under new pressure, with no further talks currently scheduled. Ken Lorman reporting.
2: There's a new plan by the Trump administration to bring down beef prices.
4: President Donald Trump has announced his administration will temporarily allow more beef imports into the U.S. without triggering higher tariffs. Imported beef will be sold at 25% below current market rates. The plan allows up to 300 metric tons of ground beef to enter the U.S. over the next 90 days. However, conservative rural state Republicans are already criticizing the plan, fearing it will harm American ranchers. Senator Tim Cheehy warns it could make it harder for ranchers to rebuild herds. President's heart is in the right place, but says that importing beef will harm ranching families who feed the nation. I'm Lisa Dwyer.
2: The Democratic National Committee rules out 2 of 5 cities on a short list to host the 2028 presidential convention.
5: Atlanta has not hosted the DNC convention since 1988, and it will not be hosting delegates in 2028. The DNC eliminating Atlanta and Chicago after leaders visiting 5 cities to check out logistics. Boston, Denver, and Philadelphia remain in the running. Republicans have already picked Houston, Texas for their 2028 convention. Laura Winters, Atlanta, Georgia.
2: 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I'm Ron Taylor.
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12: 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By the way,

0: That's right. You're going to really enjoy him. We have Dr. Nazarian, who maybe you've seen on Fox. She's an Iranian-American. And we have Professor John Yu, who you know well, is a lawyer. My opening statement, I'm going to discuss all the actions the President of the United States has taken in the name of affordability and in the reality of affordability. Because I think we got to start thinking of the midterm elections, and we have to start thinking ahead and pushing back, and I want to lay this out so some of the Republicans will get their legs and their spines and start to talk like people who actually want to win elections, because they have a very strong case to make. So we'll do that. And I hope you'll check in or set your DVR, whatever device you use to record. If you can do it now, tonight, lock it down. For really every Saturday, 8 p.m. Eastern, every Sunday, 8 p.m. Eastern. I hope you will. Pastor Lorenzo Sewell at the Dearborn, Michigan City Council meeting Tuesday. I don't know him. I don't know anything about him. But I thought you might want to hear this. Cut one, go.
1: The reason why I'm here today, because Dearborn, in all of your prosperity and everything that you've done, the spirit of Hubbard is still in this city. The spirit of racism still dwells in this city. This is a city that has prospered with your mosque and your call to prayer. But yet it's on the back of my people. It's on the back of black people that we have funded everything you do. You look down on us. Your police enact injustice on us. And when Jake Lane talked about Jesus, he was assaulted. Because you are not up under American law. You are up under Sharia law.
0: Oh, I like
1: that.
0: That
1: is the reason why you have made no arrest. You laugh. You are three generations of racism in this very city. You know it. You have seen what has happened in this city. And it is my people that have funded you. It's my people that made sure that you have what you have. And you spit on us. You degrade us. But you're only 1% of this nation. We are not a nation of Muslims. We are a nation of Christians. We are one nation under God, indivisible, the God of the Bible, the God of the Lord Jesus Christ. That's the God in whom we serve. I want you to prove to me we're not up under Sharia law. Will you denounce, Councilman O'Reilly, will you denounce Sharia law? Will you denounce Sharia law? Will you denounce? I know you won't. Will you denounce Sharia law? Abraham, you went to Hillsdale. Will you renounce Sharia law? Will you renounce Sharia law? America, we have lost this city. This is a city that is no longer up under American laws. We are up under Sharia law. And we will not have it anymore.
2: Remaining.
1: Enough is enough.
0: Wow. I love this man. Pastor Lorenzo Sewell. I think I'm familiar with him now. Imagine his courage going into Dearbornistan and doing this. And calling out one of the city councilmen. You went to Hillsdale, so he knows how great Hillsdale College is. Wow. That was good. Don't you think, Mr. Producer? Then we have Ishmael Yosef, former Muslim who converted to Catholicism. Cut two, go.
3: Islam is a very like military religion. You pray five times a day in like a military way. You don't drink. You're like a soldier for Allah. Islam is always in a state of war in some sense because it's preparing you to be at war.
4: Sharia law is a real thing, and it's a code of conduct, and it tells you how to take over countries.
0: Mm-hmm.

0: Then we have Dr. I can never pronounce all these names with all these consonants like this. You know, Yabba Dabba Doo at Ann Arbor, Michigan, at a mosque there after Abdul El-Sayed's primary victory. You know, El-Sayed, he wants to be your senator in Michigan. Good luck with that. So here we have Dr. Yabba Dabba Doo in a mosque right after Sayed's primary victory. Cut three, go.
1: I would like to thank everyone vote. And this is a very big victory for the Muslims.
0: So this is a guy who is first generation. Can you tell, Mr. Producer? Comes into our country and now wants to destroy it and take it over. Go ahead.
1: And for the Ummah, you know, to have a candidate, a Muslim candidate, represent Islam. It's very important. You know, we exert our effort and we were talking here and there and going everywhere, even attend some conferences and talk to people, you know, to go for vote. Wallahi, one of the brothers here asked me, because I said here at the masjid, I said it's obligation. This is fard ayn. You must go for vote. Right now, the community has to change their minds. This is obligation. When we have a Muslim senator or a Muslim, you know, office, any office or any post for the Muslims, you know.
0: All right, thank you. That's enough. Let's move on. Doran Spielman is the spokesman, international spokesman in the Prime Minister of Israel's office. It's getting very heated over there because Erdogan is moving military forces into Syria right on the border with Israel. And he's trying to take advantage of the situation. He took over a former Russian base and was militarizing it, and Netanyahu said, no, don't do that. We're warning you, don't do that. He said, well, you know what, I'll do whatever I want to do. And they did, so the Israeli Air Force hit it. Now Erdogan is moving tonight, as I speak, more military vehicles into western, southwestern Syria, including tanks. And Netanyahu has warned him again, don't do that. And Erdogan says, let me tell you something. This isn't Gaza. You hit us. Even the United States can't protect you. Netanyahu said, we've dealt with bigger empires than you. This is what happens when you have an envoy like Tom Barak, who's the ambassador to Turkey, and an envoy to Syria and Lebanon, who's been a lapdog to Erdogan. Erdogan gets all the wrong signals. This is why we shouldn't be offering F-35s to Erdogan. Ever. Never. He's got his head up Putin's ass. He's flown over 450 jet flights in violation of Greece's sovereignty. He doesn't care. So let's keep an eye on this, and we will keep an eye on it, I promise you. But here is Doron Spielman, the Prime Minister's spokesman for international matters. Cut four, go.
2: Israel just stopped a security threat inside Syria from becoming something much bigger. Let's take a look at what happened. Since the Syrian civil war, Turkey has embedded itself inside of Syria. It now has a substantial military presence in roughly 5% of Syrian territory. Now, if we look to the south, where Israel's located, by contrast, Israel now holds approximately 0.1% along a border that has threats from Hezbollah and ISIS and other terror organizations, which means that Turkey, that has no threats, is holding 50 times more Syrian territory than Israel. More than a year ago, Israel and Syria reached an understanding to maintain the security status quo and to keep this border calm. Syria breached that understanding. Israeli intelligence identified that Turkish troops were about to deploy at the Abu al-Dahur airbase, which is located in northern Syria, which is less than, as you can see, 200 miles from Israeli towns and Israeli communities. Prime Minister Netanyahu made Israel's position very clear. We will not allow Turkey to entrench itself in Syria and to be moving steadily south towards Israel's border. Israel warned Syria repeatedly, don't do it. We know that Syria received those warnings and that it chose to ignore them. So Israel delivered the message in another way. Now some might ask, why should Israel be concerned about Turkish forces in Syria? Well, because Turkish President Erdogan has openly called for Israel's destruction. He even said about our closest partner, the United States, that, well, a just world is possible, but not with America. Is this the kind of guy you would want on your border? And October 7th made it clear to everyone, when your enemy tells you that he wants to destroy you, you should probably believe him. Prime Minister Netanyahu is also very clear. Israel welcomes a return to the previous status quo. We are not looking for escalation. But neither Turkey nor any other country is going to threaten the state of Israel.
0: And so there you have it, ladies and gentlemen. We'll be right back.
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0: All right, ladies and gentlemen, the president is speaking in South Carolina, and we're going to tap in. Here we go.
1: Now, she said she doesn't like when I do the swimming routine or the weightlifting routine.
0: Meaning his wife.
1: I said, darling, I won in a landslide. It's okay. And she hates when I dance to that great, to the gay national anthem. That's what it is. For the gay national anthem. You know, I got the highest gay vote in the history of politics for a Republican. And I played the gay national anthem. So, you know, what can I tell you? I'll take it. We're going to take it. We got the highest of everything. But men playing in women's sports, they gave us open borders. Anybody could come in. The whole world was laughing at us. They were laughing at us like we were a bunch of dumb fools. But they're not laughing anymore. They don't laugh at us anymore. And starting the day that I took the oath of office, we ended the migrant invasion of our country. It was an invasion, just like an army. We sealed our borders shut and began sending vicious illegal alien criminals back home. And we've got a lot of them out of here, and the rest are going very rapidly. We imposed historic tariffs on foreign goods. The tariffs were making a fortune with tariffs. And what it's really doing, even more than that, all these companies are now coming and building in the United States. $19.2 trillion is being invested right now in the United States, more than any country at any time, by many, many times. You know, I said, for years I've said it, because other countries are doing it to us, but nobody can do it like we're doing it. But I said the other day, and I said it many times, and you've heard it, many, many times I said, tariffs, it's my all-time favorite word. I love tariffs. I love the word. It's made us rich as hell. But it's really brought, you know why? Because if a country is sending, let's say, a car in here, I say, you got to pay 25% tariff. They say, well, we can't do that. I said, that's okay. You don't have to do it. Come over here and build your cars in the United States. And that's what they're doing in South Carolina. You have record manufacturing and auto plants being built right now in the United States and in South Carolina. You're doing great. I said, that's okay. You just come in and build your product here, whether it's a car or anything else. And we've never had anything like it. You know, we went 40 years without building a car factory. And now we're building more car plants and factories than we ever have in the history of our country. Can you believe it? But I said, Darlene, I said, my favorite word is tariff. And those people back there, the fake news, they killed me. They went after me. No, they went after me. They said, tariff is his favorite word. What about God? What about religion? What about your wife, your children? What about family? So I made tariff my fifth favorite, and now I have no problem with the media. I have no problem anymore with the media. Tariff is my fifth favorite word. And last month, inflation dropped at the fastest rate in many years, and more Americans are working today than at any point in the history of our country, right now, today. And you haven't seen anything yet because they're working today, but the factories are being built. So the construction jobs are through the roof because they're building all of these plants, factories, hundreds of them all over the country, thousands of them. Except for the fake polls out there, my poll numbers are great. No, they have such fake polls. So we have the greatest economy in our history. Now, some people haven't seen it yet, but they will because the job numbers are so good. They will. But we have the greatest poll numbers that I've ever had. We have the greatest economy that I've ever had. We had one of the greatest economies in history in my first term. This is blowing it away. But then I'll see a poll and I'll say Trump is at 44% on the economy. How can it be at 44? We have more people working now than ever before. And I'm at 44%. No, no. I'm at 30 points. Maybe I should be at 100% on the economy, but you're going to see it in a short period of time. And the prices are all coming down. John McLaughlin, the great pollster, he's one of the greats. just told me that if you ran today, nobody could come close to you. Nobody would be within 20 points. I believe that's right. Likewise, a great Tony Fabrizio, a great pollster, he said the same thing. He said nobody could come close to beating
0: you. Still the Mark Levin Show, but we're listening to President Trump in South Carolina.
1: Not allowed to run. If they'd like to change that, I'll be very happy. But look at the rallies. Look at what we have today. You have thousands of people standing outside, can't get in. They're standing outside, and we're not even really running. But we are running because we have to get Darlene and other people elected. So we are running. And the problem that we have is they say that Trump does great when he's on the ballot, but when he's not on the ballot, his people don't come and they don't vote for senators, congressmen, and other Republicans. And that these people, they're running, they're great, but if Trump isn't actually on the ballot. So what I really want you to do is pretend, please, that I'm on the ballot. Just come and vote. It's so important. So just say.
0: So we will take a little break. We will continue to listen. And we shall see what we shall see. We'll be right back.

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1: With SRN News, I'm Ron Taylor. The United States has imposed 50% tariffs on $20 billion in Canadian goods, including hockey sticks and medical supplies. President Trump says the move protects American jobs and strengthens U.S. leverage. Canadian Prime Minister Mark Carney says Canada will respond dollar for dollar. The dispute could put North America's trade agreement under new pressure, with no further talks currently scheduled. President Trump has expressed his gratitude to the Supreme Court for allowing the White House to continue construction for now on his $400 million White House ballroom project. Chief Justice John Roberts signed a temporary order yesterday allowing work to continue as the court considers an emergency appeal from the president's administration. Stocks rose and trimmed their losses from a shaky week yesterday. The S&P 500 rose 0.4%. The Dow gained 1%. This is SRN News.
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6: When George Washington accepted command of the Continental Army, Americans were fighting a king and determined not to replace one form of unchecked power with another. Washington understood the difference between authority and ownership. In 1775, he declared, "When we assume the soldier, we do not lay aside the citizen." Even as commander of America's army, Washington remembered that he remained one of the people and that the power entrusted to him was never his to keep. He did not fight to rule America. He fought so Americans could govern themselves. Washington's example gave the young nation something more than victory. It gave America a standard for leadership. Those who hold power must remain accountable to the people they serve, because in a free nation, leadership is not ownership. 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
1: Yellow, yellow, and yellow. All right. Anti-Semitism continue to rise around the world every day, and the Jewish people continue to pay the price. It could be Turkey next, with Erdogan, who is a genocidal maniac, who's threatening Greece. Now he's threatening Israel. He's a big Putinoid. He's a big hemorrhoid for Putin. And no, he shouldn't get any F-35s. He shouldn't get any F-anything, for that matter. And I'm quite serious about this. We will fight that here. Not that I think we have to fight very hard. From growing threats against Jewish communities to acts of violence, harassment, and intimidation, many families are living with fear simply because they're Jewish. 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We will return to the president. Go.
2: I don't want them to change, because anybody that believes in defunding the police and all these, they want to defund the police, and they want to. Anybody that believes in this stuff cannot win an election. So I always tell the Republicans, don't talk about it because they'll change. Do it 1 week, 2 weeks before the election. And that's where we are. We're a week before the election. So we're talking about it, Darlene. But the radical left Democrats want to destroy all the progress that we made and bring back their nation-wrecking nightmare of open borders, of sanctuary cities, of massive tax hikes, crippling energy restrictions, ruinous inflation, the highest ever, the highest at a minimum in 48 years, racist DEI mandates and defunding the police. But Senator Darlene Graham and the people of South Carolina are not going to let that happen, right? We're not going to let it happen. For 4 long years of Biden, you saw the radical Democrat agenda in action, and we're never going back. We can't go back. We can never do that again. That was close to the end of our country. I'll tell you what, had I not won, and this isn't about me, but had I not won, our country was ruined. We would have never been able to come back. Welfare was doubling. Welfare was set to triple, and our business was going down the tubes. The companies were all leaving. Now these big companies are all coming into our country. And that to me means two things. Money for our country, taxes, and jobs. Jobs. It really means a lot of jobs. Remember what I say, and I'll say it again and again. There are more people working today in the United States of America than at any time in the history of our country. And I have to be telling the truth. Because those fake news reporters, if I exaggerate, if I'm wrong by one person, they're going to say, this was terrible. He exaggerated. I've learned. I say it so straight. Sometimes I won't even say certain things if I'm not sure. We have more people working today than at any time in the history of our country. We're going to get out in the midterms, and we're not going to let them steal this election. And we have people laughing at America as they were just 2 years ago. We're not going to let that happen. We're not going to let people laugh at us anymore. We're the smart country now, not the dumb country. We were a dumb, stupid country led by a very, very, stupid person. Who was it leading? I mean, they had some radical left lunatics leading. He was not leading. In state after state, the Democrat Party is now running the most extreme, unhinged, anti-American candidates in the history of our country. Their party has gone full-on communist. Do you remember at the State of the Union, Tim Scott was there? Barrasso was there. Senator Barrasso, a great senator. I don't know what the hell you're doing so far. Where's Barrasso? Look at him. He's a great senator. Not from these parts, but he likes these parts, and he likes Tim Scott. But they were there, and I said at the State of the Union, our country will never be a socialist country, right? Will never be. Well, and thank you. No, I said our country will never be a socialist country, and I was 100% right. It's gone communist, okay? So they skipped, Tim, they skipped socialism. They went like this, forget socialism. They've gone head on communist, not socialist. In fact, we're looking for some socialists. Are there any around, please? No, they've gone communist, but we're not going to let that happen.
1: Funny.
2: That I can tell you. It's never worked. In 1,000 years with different names, lots of different names, it's never worked once. In Florida, 3 days ago, Democrats nominated an official member of the Marxist Democrat Socialists of America Party for the U.S. Senate. This is the easiest race that I've ever seen. We have a great candidate, as you know. And I'm going to call her. I'm going to say there's actually pressure on her. Because when you have somebody that bad running against you, you actually have pressure. You got to win by a lot. But she's going to do fantastic. A group that stands for, this is a group that stands for eliminating the United States Senate, replacing the presidency and the Supreme Court of the United States. And I'm happy with the Supreme Court today. Very happy, okay? Defunding and abolishing the police. Amnesty for all illegals, including murderers and all other criminals, including ending our military, enacting reparations for a very small group of people, and of course, immediately abolishing all prisons and ending, terminating police. Other than that, I think they're quite reasonable. Crime, squalor, and filth will take hilarious over our country. And, you know, I said it last week. For the first time with all the campaigning, I said this last week. I said, you know, I've watched some of these blue states run by radical left, like this guy in Chicago, in Illinois, the governor, Pritzker. It's amazing what happens. It all becomes, I'm a very clean person, you know. I like to clean my hands as much as possible and all this. I don't like paper in the ground. I like everything nice and clean like we did with Washington, D.C. You can ask the senators. Washington, D.C. was almost the crime capital of the United States. Can you imagine? We took out over 5,000 career criminals, and everything's clean. Our monuments are clean. We took 82 monuments, fountains, beautiful. Everything's so beautiful. They had graffiti. Many of them didn't work for 35 years. And Washington is beautiful, and more importantly, it's very safe. We changed the grass in a lot of the parks. The homeless are no longer there in the tents. They were all over the place. The homeless are no longer there. Terrible. I did that all in a year. In 1 year, we did it. You know, a restaurateur, they were all losing their restaurants. Nobody was going to restaurants.
1: We're going to have to take a little break from the president. We will come back to the president after the break. 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Many of your fellow patriots in the audience already have. 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Dial #250, say Mark Levin. #250, say Mark Levin. We'll be right back.
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0: president's all behind Darlene Graham for the Senate in South Carolina, the Republican nomination. Let's go live.
1: About affordability, I think more so than Lindsay, much more so. He had some unbelievable things going, but he was really about foreign nations not hurting our country. He was about Iran not having a nuclear weapon. He felt so strongly. Look, if that ever happened, if they ever did, they use it. They'd wipe out Israel immediately. They'd wipe out the Middle East. And you don't think they'd be coming here. You'd say, which city is next? We're not going to let that happen. We have them. Those B-2 bombers a year ago, they ended that hope. But as much as anybody in the Senate, and maybe more, Darlene will support our military. I spoke to her 2 days ago, and what she really wants to do is support our military and make sure they're taken care of. Because, you know, the Democrats take care of illegal aliens. They give them the best hotel rooms in the country. As our military sat outside, remember during Biden, our military veterans were sitting outside on a freezing sidewalk in New York, and the illegal aliens were upstairs in hotel suites being paid thousands of dollars a night to that hotel while our veterans were outside. And she brought that up to me, and I think it's something she's never forgotten. It was terrible, and we ended that very rapidly. The Democrat who Darlene is running to defeat is a far-left political hack who supports transgender for everybody and believes in telling confused children they're trapped in the wrong body. By the way, do you notice how that's changing now? In fact, hospitals now are doing reverse surgery at my order. They're doing reverse surgery. Nobody ever heard about it. Darlene is also anti-gun. Think of it. She's going to be protecting a thing called your Second Amendment, which is so important, and it's under siege. And Darlene, I can use your help because I want to tell you, I've been protecting it for 10 years. And every time there's an incident, it starts over and over again. Mm-hmm. I protected your Second Amendment. Nobody else could have protected it like I did. And I worked with John and with Tim.
0: It's a very consequential president. Very, very important president.
1: And many others. We had great Republican senators, in all fairness, on the Second Amendment. But it's not easy, and Darlene's going to help us with the Second Amendment, and we need the help. If you put that other person in, if you put that Democrat in, she will be fighting. Look, it's going to be a vote to get rid of your guns. Can't do it. Can't do it. And I'm not talking about the enjoyment aspect of it, and that's important. But you have to be able to defend yourself against lunatics. So, in a nutshell, you have to defeat the Democrats and elect Darlene Graham. Now, if you don't mind, because you heard her, I was on a plane coming here. Could I ask Darlene to come up for a second? Do you mind? Darlene, please come up. Thank you.

0: All right. Bear with us here, folks.
1: Thank you, and thank you, Mr. President. Thank you for your endorsement. It has meant the world to me. Thank you for your support. Thank you for coming to South Carolina. This is MAGA country, right? Yes. Woo! Absolutely. And, Mr. President, I want to thank you for that beautiful eulogy you gave at Lindsay's service. That meant the world to me. It was beautiful, y'all, if you didn't hear it. And his friendship with Lindsay meant so much to Lindsay. You were one of his closest friends. I hope you know that. And you will forever be part of the Graham family for that.
0: Hey, it's tough. She's thrown into a race like this, you know, basically a citizen candidate.
1: And I met with the president a few weeks ago in the Oval Office, and I left that office knowing that he is going to work. He works every single day, all day long.
0: That's so true.
1: So hard for this country. It is amazing.
2: All right, joining me now, Charlie Hurd, Fox and Friends.
0: All right, well, I guess that's Laura Ingraham is breaking off. But that's our feed, is it not, Mr. Producer? We're going to grab another feed, you're telling me? Yeah,
1: let's see.
0: There you go.
1: A few weeks ago,
0: Mr. Producer is ambidextrous. Very good.
1: And I left that office knowing that he is going to work. He works every single day, all day long, so hard for this country. It is amazing. And Mr. President, I am proud to stand with you, to work hard for this country, and to work for this great state of South Carolina every single day. You know, Mr. President, Joe Biden just about ruined our country. He opened the borders and let people flood in here, terrorists and illegals, and you saved our country, and I want to thank you for that.
0: You know, I have to say, she sounds pretty articulate to me, Mr. Producer. Maybe she missed a big question during the debate or something. But,
1: thank you so much for coming to South Carolina. We love President Trump in South Carolina, don't we? Yes, we do.
0: I bet Lindsay would be incredibly proud of her, too. The Power Hour, Hour 3 is next, the final hour of the show, the final hour of the week. And don't forget Life, Liberty, and Levin tomorrow night, 8 p.m. Eastern. I hope you can watch live. Set your DVR, recording device. Sunday, another big show. We're going to have a full hour with Ted Cruz on Sunday. Full hour going over his book on Clarence Thomas and so forth. So don't miss...
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4: Breaking news this hour from Town Hall, I'm Ron Taylor. The United States has imposed 50% tariffs on $20 billion in Canadian goods, including hockey sticks and medical supplies. President Trump says the move protects American jobs and strengthens U.S. leverage. Canadian Prime Minister Mark Carney says Canada will respond dollar for dollar. The dispute could put North America's trade agreement under new pressure, with no further talks currently scheduled. The U.S. and South Korea have wrapped up their annual military drill 6 days early following orders from President Trump. More tonight from correspondent Donna Warder.
5: The U.S. and South Korean militaries were supposed to carry out 11 days of simulated North Korean attacks, but the exercise wrapped up on Friday. Just before it began on Monday, President Donald Trump ordered the Pentagon to substantially reduce the exercise, saying he had a good relationship with North Korean leader Kim Jong-un, and South Korea had refused to support him over the war in Iran. The North says ending the annual drill 6 days early is not enough to persuade it to return to talks. The U.S. Pacific Command says the U.S. remains committed to the defense of the U.S. homeland and its allies in the region. I'm Donna Warder.
4: Severe weather hit the New York area Thursday, causing damage. Nassau County Executive Bruce Blakeman says the area was hit by a tornado.
6: Yesterday at approximately 7:11 p.m., we had a tornado touchdown here in Atlantic Beach at the Sun and Surf Beach Club. There was extensive damage.
4: The storms tore through a beach on Long Island Thursday, stranding dozens of people in their cars in New Jersey, and knocked out power in parts of Delaware's capital city of Dover. President Trump has announced his administration will temporarily allow more beef imports into the country without triggering higher tariffs. He said yesterday the imported beef will be sold at 25% below current market rates. More news at townhall.com.
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0: 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Our number, 877-381-3811. Hello. 877-381-3811. It's our final hour of the week. I'm glad you're here. Don't forget Life, Liberty, and Levin tomorrow night, 8 p.m. Eastern on Fox. Sunday night, 8 p.m. Eastern on Fox. Please set your DVR, whatever your recording device is. It's best to set it, like, now, so you don't forget. But these are two unbelievable shows. And Sunday's show is a special. It's a full hour in studio. I'm sitting down with Senator Cruz. He asked me to interview him for a book he's just written.

0: Now, I've got authors coming up. I can't even tell you who they are yet. I just can't take them all. It's just not possible. I'm trying to help where I can, but it's just not possible. I cannot turn my television show into something like that. But Cruz has something unique and interesting to say. Spent a lot of time with Clarence Thomas, and Clarence Thomas is one of my heroes. And you'll see in the future as well. So, again, set your DVRs or whatever recording device you use. We still use DVR here. And watch it live, too, actually. Saturday and Sunday, 8 p.m. Eastern time. You know, I actually let the guests speak. It's very unique. And I only have one or two guests. Very unique. It's actually very old-fashioned, but it's great. Bernie Sanders, these Democrats, they keep running on Israel. They hate Israel. Now, ladies and gentlemen, tonight Turkey is threatening Israel. What is Israel supposed to do? They were attacked by Hamas, which is backed by Iran and Qatar. They come under attack. They fight back, and they're not allowed to win. We pulled them back in Gaza. We pulled them back in Lebanon with Hezbollah. These are surrogates of Iran. We've pulled them back with Iran. And then we tell them, no, no, you got to pull back further, further, further, further. And now Turkey is moving into Syria. Nobody's telling them to pull back. And they're moving their military into Syria to go on the border with Israel. And Erdogan keeps threatening Israel, keeps talking about how he wants to destroy the Jews and remove them from the Middle East. He's an Islamist. He's a national socialist. He's all those things. So I don't understand. Israel's a tiny country of 9 million people. It's a speck on the map. We understand what's going on. I get that. But what I don't understand is the Democrat Party, quite frankly. We give billions and billions of dollars to Israel. That's not true. Israel buys equipment from us with the $3.8 billion, and Netanyahu is phasing all of it out. And let me tell you, it'll be a bad day for our country when Israel says, you know what? We'll make an alliance with China. Now, they're not going to say it, but what if they did? All that technology, all that intelligence, all that warrior power, that Air Force and everything else. I mean, how stupid is Bernie Sanders? How stupid are these people, these woke right fascists, and as well as these Islamist, Marxist Nazis? But now they're going to team up with India, which has 1.4, 1.5 billion people, has a strong industrial base. They're teaming up with Greece. And they're teaming up with other countries. And we can't allow the Democrat Party to drag us into this place just because they're Jew haters and Israel haters. They're also Constitution haters and American haters. I wrote a whole book called The Democrat Party Hates America. But here's Bernie Sanders on a Zoom call from Angie Nixon. Angie Nixon's running for the Senate from Florida. She's a communist. DSA, they're communists. They hate the Constitution. They hate the country. Very unlikely she'll win, but it doesn't matter. Bernie Sanders is all in with her. He's all in with Al-Sayed. He was all in with Plattner. He's for the Nazis, the Marxists, the Islamists, just not the Americans, you know. And by that, I mean people who support America, actually. Cut five, go.
1: And Angie also understands that it makes no sense at all that we're spending $1.1 trillion, $1.5 trillion on the military?
0: We're not spending $1.5 trillion yet. They've asked for another $500. We're spending about $1 trillion out of our budget on the military, and that's the job of the country. That's the job of our government, is to protect us. It's not to redistribute wealth. It's not to destroy Medicare and make it for all. It's not this communist agenda. Go ahead.
1: Billions of billions of dollars going to the extremist government in Israel, which has done terrible, terrible things against the people, Palestinian people.
0: This man. I despise this man. He's the worst of the worst. He just is. Go ahead.

0: reason that you guys pulled off this unbelievable upset in Florida, it's not only you got a great candidate.
1: It's because your opponent was Vindman. This phony fraud fake who went after Donald Trump and laid the foundation for the first unconstitutional impeachment against Trump. That's why. Now, in California, there's Representative-elect Aisha Wahab. She won the special election for Swalwell's seat. Here she is on CNN yesterday. Go.
2: Should AIPAC be afraid of you in Congress? And do you support U.S. taxpayer funding weapons for Israel?
1: I don't understand this, ladies and gentlemen. I really don't understand this. They act like Israel's the only country on the face of the earth. It's the only ally we have. It's the only ally we sell weapons to and sells technology, actually gives technology to us. AIPAC, which is in the minor leagues when it comes to organizations that have political action committees, in the minor leagues. And then we get foreign money out of Qatar. CNN never asks about that. Foreign money out of communist China. CNN never asks about that. Foreign money out of Iran. CNN never asks about that. Never ask anything about CARE and where their funding comes from. No, it's always Israel or it's AIPAC or it's the Jewish billionaires. This is CNN. CNN, go ahead.
3: No, I don't support weapons going out of this country. I think that there's a time and place for war.
1: I don't support weapons going out of this country. Okay, so she doesn't support weapons going out. So doesn't she sound like the woke, right, neo-fascist, isolationist America? Don't they agree on this? Of course they do. I don't want to hear about this America First stuff. That's not what these neo-fascist isolationists are about. They're not about America First. I don't know how many lessons we have to have as a country. I don't know how many hundreds of thousands of soldiers we have to lose because these isolationists hold sway until we're attacked, of course. Well, we should have, I'm sorry, we should have armed up. We should have, shut up, you fools. That's who they are. By the way, scheduled as our guest is Ken Paxton. Ken Paxton obviously running for this Senate in Texas. And I'm going to endorse Ken Paxton. The guy he's running against is an absolute nut job who hates our country, hates our Constitution. Oh, he'll lie about that, his opponent. He's lied about everything else he's done, but he's one of these real hardcore radicals. We'll be right back.
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0: pleasure to have on the program Ken Paxton, who's running for the Senate in Texas. This is a crucial, crucial race. His opponent is a complete nut job and a hardcore leftist who's trying to reinvent himself and run, run as a moderate Democrat, which he absolutely is not. How are you, sir?
1: I'm doing great. We're working hard, and you've explained the race really well. This is a guy that is, he has like a 10-year record of being the most AOC-like person in Texas, probably the most radically left, socialist, Democrat, communist, whatever you want to call him. And he's definitely running away from that voting record and comments he's made in the past to be a moderate Democrat, which is absolutely false.
0: Mm-hmm. And I think what's interesting to me, I think in the nation and certainly the people of Texas, is what would he do in the Senate? And what he would do in the Senate is get right behind Schumer and vote against our judicial nominees and vote for whatever they want. And you're trying to prevent that, correct?
1: That's exactly right. And if you can imagine the Senate, that Senate position from Texas going to somebody that liberal, I mean, I'd say the country's in trouble. So I don't think there's any way, once we expose him for what he has actually said and voted for, that the people of Texas are gonna go for this.
0: Mm-hmm. But that's the problem, isn't it? They managed to get an enormous sums of money and then lie about these guys. You know, they have one leftist after another, but this guy's like the leftist of the leftists. So they're going to do everything they can to take that seat, because it'll have national implications. It'll resonate throughout the country. That's a problem.
1: That's absolutely right. That's exactly right. And that's why you see so much money coming in from California and probably overseas. They definitely view this as it would be a big win for them. It would change the nature of Texas. And I don't think we could hold the Senate if we lost Senate race.
0: Tell us your big positions. There's 3, 4, 5 big positions, if you can get in there.
1: So the number one thing for me is the Save America Act. And the reason that is so important to me, I fought on election integrity. We had the same thing going on in Texas that they did in Georgia and Michigan and Wisconsin, but we fought it. And I had to win 12 lawsuits in very liberal counties and get around the liberal courts of appeals in these liberal counties. And we ended up winning all 12 lawsuits. But that bill, in my opinion, if we don't pass that, we're going to lose the country, as these Democratic states consistently, you know, cheat. And they don't have photo ID, and they don't have their voter rolls cleared of illegals and dead people. And they're using the mail-in ballots to collect votes, and we have no idea who's voting. So that would be my number one priority, because everything else, if we can't fix that, we lose everything else. So beyond that, the federal deficit is a huge problem. I think we have to start addressing. I'm very interested in making sure that we have constitutional conservatives. So I'm very interested in serving on the Judiciary Committee, if I can, to make sure that we have judges that are conservative. And I'm definitely somebody who's very interested in what's going on with China, because I think they are our most, our biggest challenge economically and militarily.
0: What do you make of these mosques popping up all over your state? I get a lot of calls about this.
1: Well, it's interesting. I mean, there's obviously, we have the First Amendment, and any religion can worship however they want to. The problem is Sharia law, and mm-hmm. this idea that they can have their own separate laws or just violate ours. So I've been involved in some lawsuits over that, because some of these developments have not followed state and federal law. And if you're going to operate in our country, you can worship however you want to, but you have to follow our laws. You can't ignore the Constitution. You cannot ignore state and federal law. That's a absolute.
0: Mm-hmm. Now, are you getting much help in this regard from other statewide Republicans in dealing with this?
1: Yeah, I think we're pretty unified in that. The challenge is working around the First Amendment. Obviously, we care about that, and we want people to, I mean, that was one of the founding principles, right? That we had freedom of political expression and then freedom of religious expression, but not at the expense of our own laws. And so, yeah, I think the governor understands this. I think the lieutenant governor understands this. And I think the legislature is more and more coming to understand this. And we're going to have to deal with this as we go forward.
0: Let me ask you something. I've been thinking about this too. But if you have an imam who's talking about overthrowing the United States and weaponizing, sort of, in many ways, violence and so forth and so on, we all know that's not a First Amendment issue. We've got to figure out how to address something like that, don't we? I don't think we've figured that out yet.
1: No, we haven't to some degree. So, like, we have lawsuits against CARE. We have lawsuits against some other Islamic, the Islamic Council out of Dallas, and largely because we think that they are promoting, you know, terrorism, and they've got, they're recruiting people for terrorism. So when you start talking about, putting lives at risk and you're talking about violence, then, that certainly leaves an opening for us to go after you and make sure that you don't operate in our state.
0: It's a big state with big cities. You got a lot of rural populations, too. It's hard to campaign in a state like this, isn't it?
1: It's very hard. That's why I'm telling people to go to KenPaxton.com and give, because 32 million people, I could go speak to 1,000 people a day between now and the election, and I would get to 75,000 people. Yes. There are going to be 10.4 million people voting. So without some type of money to get on and get into the media and make sure that people know what this guy believes. And we're going to target, obviously, different areas care about different things. But if we let people know the positions that he has on boys and girls sports, which he's voted for, we talk about his voting for transitioning kids. Or how about just a guy that ran a vegan campaign in Texas, which is definitely a meat state. We have many, many issues to go after him on that do not fit with Texans' views.
0: But he'd be a good senator from perhaps New York, wouldn't he?
1: Or California.
0: Yeah.
1: But not here.
0: Not Texas.
1: Not in Texas.
0: They have spent a lot of time trying to change Texas on the left, though, haven't they? I mean, with the immigration issue at the national level and so forth.
1: Well, that's absolutely the plot that was developed with Joe Biden. Think about this. On day one. Not a month into his office, one day, on first day, he announces to the world that he's not going to deport anybody. Why would you announce it, first of all? He announced it so that the cartels would know to start bringing people to the border and that they would no longer have to run from Border Patrol. They could run to them and get help. And that's exactly what he did. And that was designed to help with voting, and it also affected congressional districts because they have been counting illegals in our count.
0: If people want to help you, where do they go?
1: They go to KenPaxton.com, and we need all the help we can get, just because this guy is raising so much money on ActBlue, which I'm convinced is completely illegal, and that they're raising money overseas. And then, of course, we have just huge contributions from California. I think Reid Hoffman gave him $10 million, so the money is flowing in for him from, you know, basically the liberal states.
0: So, folks, if you want to help, and I hope you do, it's KenPaxton.com, KenPaxton.com. I know you're in the middle of an event. I want to endorse you for the Senate. I think your race is crucially important for Texas and the United States, and I'm hoping the people in Texas really step up now. You got a lot of races that are very, very important. They're federal and state, but there's no more important race than this Paxton race for the United States Senate. And I wish you all the best, sir. Any final words?
1: Thank you, Mark. Yeah, thank you for the endorsement, and thanks for having me on. We got to go win this.
0: All right, go get him, Tiger. Here he goes. KenPaxton.com. Ken Paxton, P-A-X-T-O-N.com. We need that seat. We need to have a Republican senator from Texas. This is absolutely crucial. I'll be right back. For nearly 3,000 years, Homer's epic poem, The Iliad, has shaped the literary and moral imagination of the West. More than a story of war and legendary heroes, it's about honor, courage, leadership, friendship, sacrifice, and what it means to live a noble life. Achilles is the greatest warrior among the Greeks, but his greatest struggle is not only against the Trojans, it is against his own anger, pride, and grief. 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
2: With SRN News, I'm Ron Taylor. The United States is imposing 50% tariffs on $20 billion worth of Canadian products after last-ditch negotiations failed to resolve the latest strain in already tense relations between the historic allies. Canada says it will retaliate. President Trump's import tax takes effect Saturday, will hit about 5% of what Canada ships to the U.S. every year, including products ranging from hockey sticks to tongue depressors. Canadian Prime Minister Mark Carney says Canada will match those tariffs dollar for dollar to protect their workers and businesses. The wildfires burning across Europe this summer have exposed potentially deadly threat lurking beneath the blackened landscape. Rusty bombs and mines from World War I and II. The explosives now threaten crews fighting the fires. Some of the weapons have exploded in the intense heat. Blasts have been reported in France, Belgium, Germany, and the Netherlands. This is SRN News.
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1: Rich, you said something to me, and I didn't hear you. Can you tell me again? I'm sorry. Ah, of course. Just wanted you to hear. Wanted to hear you say that again. Good Lord. We have 25 minutes left? All right. Monetary gold, folks. Gold entered 2026 after a historic year. It really skyrocketed. It skyrocketed. And it went to about $5,500 an ounce in early January. And it's been hovering around five or so, give or take, but it's at historic highs now. Again, I remember when I bought it for $200 an ounce, some 40-some years ago. And 20 years ago, the dollar went down, the value of the dollar went down like 20%, 30% or more, the currency, with the value of the precious metals like gold have skyrocketed. And, you know, when you're looking at a debt of $40 trillion, we've now hit 40, and we're going to hit 50 soon enough, and then it's just going to steamroll. It's going to keep going. We don't have politicians in Congress who are going to deal with this. They're called Democrats. They're not going to do it. And we've got Social Security that's all bound up in 6 years. They're not going to fix it. They're going to wait till it collapses. They're going to play chicken. They want massive, massive tax increases. They look for opportunities like this, ladies and gentlemen. So you need to protect yourself. That's the way I view it. You need to protect yourself primarily by diversifying what you have. So you have, you have your pension plans. Some of you are on your pensions. You have your income, obviously. You have your savings. You have, various investments, if you have any. Well, to me, diversification is a no-brainer. No, you don't put all your eggs in one basket, particularly when you're looking down the road 4, 5, 6, 7 years like this. It's not far away anymore. People used to talk about, in 30 years. No, it's much less than 10 years. Social Security in 6 years? $50 trillion is going to be in less than 6 years? The interest on the debt is bigger than the entire defense budget? I mean, this is big stuff. This is big stuff. 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And I think you really should. It's very, very important. Let's go to Larry, Bedford, Pennsylvania. The great, yes, we're taking calls now. The great WBFD, go.
2: It's a pleasure to talk with you, sir.
1: You know, Bedford, and same to you, my friend. Bedford's a nice area. We remember what happened to the assassination attempt. And, but you guys, did you guys just elect a Democrat in a special election? Did I just see that, or am I wrong?
2: Sorry.
1: No, I'm glad.
2: Sorry for all I asked. But, he's not that bad. I mean, I've been hammering away at him, just like, right. Emails and texts work a lot.
1: Very good. Very good. All right, I kind of derailed you. What did you want to talk about?
2: Well, you were talking to Paxton about the Sharia law thing, you know, and about the, all these mosques popping up, and your man that I talked to on the line, he said, well, what would you advise President Trump to do? And I'm like, well, you know, I'm as a Marine veteran, serving three tours in Iraq and Afghanistan, had to go into some of these mosques, and they had obviously weapons in there. Okay, so we had to, you know, deal with that. So, with that being said, even though we have the First Amendment, why can't we? Like I mentioned to your man on the phone earlier, why can't the Trump ministry? We have the CIA and FBI.
1: Mm-hmm.
2: We have all this intel.
1: What you're going to ask is why? Just so I don't get, you don't get cut off here. Why can't we monitor these mosques? And the answer is we can. Not with the CIA, but with the FBI. And, I hope they're doing some of that, because if you have imams in mosques who are promoting violence and terrorism, who are encouraging mob action, I don't mean free speech assembly. We all know what I'm talking about. Then we need to address that. That person should be identified, that person should be detained, and that person should be on the list, if they're not a citizen, for getting their ass kicked out of here, if they're a naturalized citizen, for being denaturalized and removed. It's time we go on offense and take care of business, as far as I'm concerned. So I agree with you, Larry.
2: So
1: thank you for... Go ahead. Go ahead,
2: why,
1: I'm sorry.
2: Why can't we... I'm sorry, Mark. Why can't we just, like, intel all these mosques?
1: Well, we can't do them all, but we can do some. Like I just said, we can just have the FBI do some of this. We used to actually do some of this. I remember this when I was chief of staff to Attorney General Meese. We did some of this, not necessarily just with mosques, but definitely with mosques and other institutions when Reagan was president. It's gotten a hell of a lot worse since then. All right, Larry, you're a good man. I don't know what's going on with me here. But luckily it's Friday night, and whatever's going on won't go on forever here, because we're running out of time, unfortunately. Abdul Saeed on MS Now yesterday. Cut 7, go.
3: I've been talking to Democrats for 15 months, and ever since February when they kicked off this ridiculous war, it is one of the only things that I hear from Democrats. Why is it that a guy who said that he wanted no new wars, that he was going to America first us, that he's now, it seems, putting America last, to the drapes he wants to put in the White House and a war that he seems not to know how to get himself out of. So, you know, just a pro tip here, Mike, if you want to win Democrat votes, you're probably going to have to start talking about the ridiculous war that we shouldn't be fighting in Iran.
1: Oh, yeah, the ridiculous war we shouldn't be fighting in Iran. With your heroes and your friends, right? The Islamists that run that regime. And that Islamist regime, ladies and gentlemen, is in the middle of the spokes, of the wheel spokes. It is the gear in the middle of the spokes. That regime is taken out, and I mean removed. It's going to have a very, very negative impact on many of these terrorist organizations and save a lot of lives, including ours, because down the road, if they get nuclear weapons, we're in deep trouble. They'll blackmail us, they'll threaten us, and I believe they intend to use them because that's their ideology. That's what they say their Allah forces them, imposes them, wants them to do, and they want to do it. They want to do it. There's more from this reprobate. Cut 8, go.
3: Folks are clear-eyed about what they're facing, because at the end of the day, it's not about Team Red or Team Blue. It's about Team Can I Afford My Gas.
1: I just love it when these radical leftists, these communist Islamists, it's not about red and blue. No, I'm for the people. No, they're not for the people. And no, he's not even going to represent the Democrats. This guy is bad. He is bad news. He now knows how he's supposed to sound. He now knows what he's supposed to say. They pulled him aside. Stop scaring people. You know, you got to get your propaganda down. Now, I've told you the difference between the Democrat Party and the DSA substantively does not exist for the most part. They're 80% in agreement. Where the difference is, you hear him now. He sounds differently than he did 3 or 4 weeks ago, doesn't he, Rich? He's not hanging around with Piker right now, is he? He's not saying he's going to hang around with Piker right now, because they all understand, in order to get elected, cool it, calm down. Cool it and calm down. And so that's what he's doing. And there's enough people who will buy this BS. I'm not one of them, of course. We'll be right back.
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4: The economics of illegal immigration is so dumb. 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It goes to another country. Why do we want that? 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
1: Levin. What good is it to be a genius if you can't even go out on a school night?
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0: Well, we'll try and get to at least one caller by the time we leave. So, Will, you hang on there. International Fellowship of Christians and Jews is a fantastic group. Anti-Semitism is continuing to rise around the world every day, and the Jewish people continue to pay the price. We see this Erdogan in Turkey right now. He's ready to go to war. He's in NATO. You talk about our equipment with Israel, he's got more of our equipment than Israel does. From growing threats against Jewish communities to acts of violence, harassment, intimidation, many families are living with fear simply because they're Jewish. Synagogues, schools, community centers continue strengthening security as hatred spreads far beyond the headlines. Did you ever think rabbis would have to carry pistols, ladies and gentlemen? Did you ever think you need security in these synagogues like this? Where they're paying out of their own pockets for private security? Retired veterans, retired FBI, retired DEA, local cops, and so forth and so on. It's outrageous. If this were going on in other communities, you know, there'd be an end put to this. And people would be outraged. But way too many people are getting used to this when it comes to the Jewish community. I'm just being perfectly straightforward with you. But that's why the International Fellowship of Christians and Jews is working every day in Israel and around the world, helping to provide security, emergency assistance, food, critical care for vulnerable Jewish communities. And this will spread. This will spread from Jewish communities to Christian communities. It's spreading already. This will spread from synagogues to churches. It's spreading already. For more than 40 years, the fellowship, Christians and Jews, have stood together alongside the Jewish people, delivering practical support when it's needed most. Hatred continues to spread, but compassion and action can make a difference, you know. And so we're calling on you, please, to join the International Fellowship of Christians and Jews in praying for the safety of the Jewish people in the Holy Land, that there will be peace there, for an end to the hatred against them. 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That's L-E-V-I-N for thefellowship.org. levinforthefellowship.org. Please check it out on Friday evening. It's a perfect time to do it. Let's go to Will, Lancaster, Pennsylvania. I love Lancaster. Sirius XM Satellite. Do they still have those nice family restaurants there, if you know what I mean, where everybody sits at these big tables and the Greyhounds come in, the buses, and you got big bowls in that part of Lancaster?
1: Oh, yeah.
0: Oh, I got to get back there. Oh, I got to get back there. Go right ahead. Sorry.
1: Well, my point was... First-time caller, long-time listener. Love you.
0: Thank you.
1: Mr. Levin, and appreciate everything you do for our country. But all these liberals complaining about gas prices, don't they all drive Teslas?
0: Mm-hmm. That's right. You know, it's such
1: a thought.
0: Our callers here are brilliant, like Will here. Go get a Tesla. What are you whining about? And many of you have Teslas, as far as we know, right?
1: Yes, sir.
0: That's your point.
1: I don't drive one, but it's different than a hurricane coming through, and gas prices go up. You just deal with it till it comes back down. So,
0: well, that's a fantastic point, actually. And of course, you have a lot of states where the sales tax on the gasoline is so confiscatory. I mean, almost 72 cents a gallon in California. People are paying like $7 a gallon. That is insane. What is it, Rich? I didn't hear you. Okay. And in electric bills in the Northeast, like states like New Jersey and New York and Connecticut, crazy. All right. Thank you for your great call. All the great calls, as a matter of fact. And here we go every Friday. In your honor, America. Ray Charles in America. Here we go.

0: Thanks, folks. Don't forget. Don't forget. Set your DVR, set your recording, or watch us live. Life, Liberty, and Levin on Fox, 8 p.m. Eastern Time tomorrow. 8 p.m. Eastern Time Sunday. Two great shows, great openings, great guests. You're going to love it, I promise. The week is over, officially, and the weekend begins right now. We salute our armed forces, police officers, firefighters, emergency personnel, our brothers and sisters in ICE. That's right, I said it. And our trucker friends. That's right. We salute the men and women in Ukraine, in Israel, in Iran. And you, the American people, red-blooded Americans. Good night, Spritey and Griffey and Pepsi and Smokey. Good night, Zelda and Gigi. Good night, Indy and Patton and Rory. Good night, I said Gigi, but we'll say it again. And good night, Marty and Barney. Good night, Dad. Good night, Mom. We're holding down the fort here. Good night, Leo. Good night, Joe and Bernard. Good night, Teddy. Good night, Tony. Good night, Eric. Good night, Lou. Good night, all the other great patriots who have passed. Don't forget tomorrow night, Life, Liberty, and Levin, and I'll see you next week.
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4: Breaking news this hour from Town Hall, I'm Ron Taylor. The U.S. and Canada continue to wrangle over trade and tariffs, with the U.S. targeting $20 billion worth of Canada's goods for 50% tariffs. Right away, Canada came back with what Prime Minister Mark Carney said would be a dollar-for-dollar response on U.S. goods. The U.S. taxes are on about 5% of Canada's exports to the U.S. The U.S. was not willing to give a break to Canada on steel, aluminum, autos, and lumber. No further talks are scheduled at this point. Vice President J.D. Vance returned to his hometown of Middletown, Ohio, yesterday to campaign for Republican candidates at the steel plant where his grandfather used to work. The Vice President spoke highly of his grandfather, who worked at the Cleveland Cliffs facility years ago.
5: He asked that his community be safe. He asked that our politicians ensure that there were good jobs for men and women who were willing to work for them. And he asked that America never be asked to be the policeman of the world. Now, he was my grandfather. I called him Papaw. And he toiled in this very place to give our family the little extras, like I said, for nearly 4 decades.
4: Vance has highlighted his Rust Belt roots while trying to boost GOP candidates ahead of the November midterm elections. A Cessna 150 struck a Pennsylvania State Police helicopter during a training exercise at Carlisle Airport on Wednesday evening, killing the airplane's pilot and injuring 2 state police aviation team members. NTSB Air Safety Investigator Aaron McCarter says They recovered data cards from both the plane and helicopter.
6: We were able to get data cards off both the Cessna 150 and the helicopter, so that is very good news from a data standpoint. Hopefully we will be able to get additional information and data off the engine parameters of the Bell helicopter on Saturday.
4: The Cumberland County Coroner's Office identified the pilot as Paul Saliski of Hershey. News and analysis found at townhall.com.
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24: Larry Elder here, the sage from South Central, the prince of Pico Union, the czar of common sense, the great Eldersky, Don Lorenzo. Welcome to the program. No victocrats allowed because we've got a country to save. So let's get her teed up!
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0: 888-971-SAGE, 888-971-7243. I'm Larry Elder. 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Are you familiar with Act Blue? A-C-T, no space, capital B-L-U-E. It's a fundraising platform that Democrats use. Started in 2004, and since then, it is estimated they've raised $20 billion. It's used by people like AOC and Bernie Sanders. Abdul El-Sayed uses it. Big Democrat fundraising tool. Now, the House Committee on Oversight and the House Administration Committee and Judiciary Committee right now are conducting joint investigations into allegations that they are taking in money from foreign donors, which is illegal. Report released by the committee back in April said, quote, Act Blue executives and staff are aware that both foreign and domestic

0: co-founder pleaded the Fifth Amendment during a closed-door session deposition before these three key committees. Now, back in April, the CEO, probably back in June of this year, the CEO also pleaded the Fifth Amendment during a public congressional hearing. Number 28.
1: Your board chairman said ActBlue accepted up to 38 million contributions in 2024 that had the signs of foreign origin. How much fraud is too much fraud?
2: On the advice of counsel, I respectfully decline to answer the question pursuant to my Fifth Amendment rights under the Constitution.
1: How many foreign contributions did ActBlue accept?
2: On the advice of counsel, I respectfully decline to answer the question pursuant to my Fifth Amendment rights under the Constitution.
1: How much money did ActBlue accept from Russia?
2: On the advice of counsel, I respectfully decline to answer the question pursuant to my Fifth Amendment rights under the Constitution.
1: Why did your entire legal team quit? Your in-house legal team?
2: On the advice of counsel, I respectfully decline to answer the question pursuant to my Fifth Amendment rights under the Constitution.
1: Did your legal team quit because of reduced fraud standards?
2: On the advice of counsel, I respectfully decline to answer the question pursuant to my Fifth Amendment rights under the Constitution.
1: I understand. And we won't keep you here all day, but let me just do one more. Did you weaken your fraud standards to help Democrats?
2: On the advice of counsel, I respectfully decline to answer the question pursuant to my Fifth Amendment rights under the Constitution.
1: Mr. Chairman, I appreciate the good work you and your committee are doing.
0: Now, Chris Cuomo, the former host of CNN, is extremely angry that people like Adam Carolla have been posting clips of things that Chris Cuomo said during the COVID pandemic, in which he basically just maligned and attacked people who weren't taking the vaccine. This is a clip of Chris Cuomo with sportscaster Bob Costas during July 2021. I wonder if Cuomo, going to send me an angry text message the way he did Adam Carolla. Number 23.
3: Now, you heard the conversation I had with the Florida congressman who needed to be corrected about how vaccines work. Listen, I'm healthy. I had it. Mm-hmm. I don't need it. That's my choice. I don't care what Biden says. I don't care what the government says. Yeah. We hear this refrain again and again. Net effect.
4: Well, look, we're in an area that is not a matter of opinion. This is a matter, it should not be viewed as liberal, conservative, Democrat, Republican. This is a matter of facts versus denial of facts, flat out ignorance. It would not be possible a generation or so ago when you didn't have so many places to go to have whatever you want to believe ratified or to stumble onto misinformation. There are people online who are specializing in making a lot of money out of dispensing this sort of misinformation. This is not a matter of opinion. If you won't get vaccinated, unless you're in the tiny, tiny, tiny percentage of those who have a legitimate reason not to, if you won't get vaccinated, you're wrong. Period. You know, when people say, well, it's my choice, it's your choice to drink. I'm not going to come to your house and tell you not to have a shot, but it's not your choice, or you're going to be held to account for it, to drink and drive. Even people who smoke three packs a day understand they can't smoke on an airplane. They can't smoke in this restaurant. When your choice butts up against my well-being, play your music as loud as you want, but not in the theater where we're trying to watch the movie. These are simple concepts that somehow have been politicized here.
3: Have you ever seen America fall down on a challenge as it has here? We have made ourselves sick as a function of deep denial. That's all. Well, we had the vaccine. We had the means to make the PPE. We had the means to make the testing. We had a president who said the pandemic was a hoax. His party bought into it. Have you ever seen the country in this situation?
4: No, and it's not just a matter of ignorance. It's a kind of defiant ignorance. It's a badge of honor to act this way. And you made a good point earlier in this hour. The one thing that Trump was

0: undeniably right about, even though he won't shout it from the highest mountaintop, as he should, and demand television time, which all the networks would grant to him, to make a full and coherent statement about it, he does acknowledge that you should get vaccinated. You can call it, as you said, if it helps, the Trump vaccine. The one thing for sure, the most important thing that he was right about, is that. For some reason, they're not acting upon that. Meanwhile, they eat up all of his other ridiculous, preposterous, buffoonish lies.
1: Boy, that hasn't worn well, has it? You take the vaccine, you will not get COVID. Lie. Take the vaccine, you will not give COVID to anybody else. Lie. The lethality of it turned out to be, for those who don't have comorbidities, about what the common flu is. They lied about that. Turns out, based on Dr. Fauci's so-called diaries, he was aware that there were adverse effects. He denied them or didn't admit them. Lie after lie after lie. And again, when I ran for governor, I was asked about whether I believed that people should be mandated, and I said no. I said schools should be remaining open, workforces should remain open. Well, that's not true. According to the CDC, Larry Elder is wrong. Where's my apology? President Trump has reiterated he had no choice but to go to war against Iran, number 32.
2: They have some drones. Their capacity to build them is very low right now compared to what it was 5 months ago. It was 5 months ago they were knocking them out. Now it's very hard for them to knock out anything. They're in bad shape. They have inflation that's 300%. Their currency is valueless. You know, it's virtually valueless.
1: Sure.
2: Their military is not being paid. And so they're in bad shape. But the key, the reason I did it, and we had no choice, and I would have done it again 100 times, they cannot have a nuclear weapon, and they won't be having a nuclear weapon.
1: He now, of course, is being called a war criminal. This is a podcast named Kyle Kalinske, number 22.
3: George Washington was a guy who was asked to become the king of the United States. He said, no, I don't want to do that. This country shouldn't have a king. Trump is a guy who literally wants to be a king. In fact, how about this one? New Trump post signals 2028 bid. He posted over on Live Social, Trump 2028. We are going to win. Remember he posted the other day a flag that said King Trump 2028. We are completely through the looking glass, bro. We're being led directly into the ground by a war criminal, pedophile, rapist, con man, terrorist, fascist. Like, what are we doing? How is this continuing? Impeach him. Remove him. 25th Amendment him. Lock him up. It is insane we've let this go on as long as it has.
1: You see, Nancy Pelosi, Chuck Schumer, Hakeem Jeffries created people like this idiot. Rapist. Pedophile. War criminal. Fascist. Are you serious? He is. I believe he is. I believe he sincerely believes that. I do not believe that Nancy Pelosi believes it. I do not believe that Chuck Schumer believes it. I do not believe that most of these Democrats in the Senate and the House believe that. They say it. They have no blooming idea they were creating idiots like this who influence other people and then demand things like abolishing ICE, abolishing prisons, abolish the Senate. And when it comes to supplements, two things matter most. 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
1: 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I am Larry Elder. We are Salem News Channel. 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Now, as you know, regulators in California have mandated the kinds of tires that you replace your old tires with. Regulations that will eventually eliminate 70% of the tires currently sold in the state. Now, you may think this is just about California, but it isn't. There's something called the California effect that manufacturers talk about. Regulations here in California will affect the kind of tires sold everywhere else because it's expensive to make a tire just for California. So often what they do is make a tire for California that will then be used by everybody else. The idea is that these tires will save drivers money because they have so-called lower rolling resistance, meaning less energy needed to power the car down the road. Supposedly, it's going to save $1 billion annually in gasoline and electricity costs while simultaneously reducing carbon dioxide emissions. You could eliminate every bit of carbon dioxide emissions in California. It will have zero effect on the climate, but they do it anyway. Goodyear said that these standards will increase costs and leave technical and legal questions unresolved. But they don't care. Gavin Newsom was asked about the California tire mandates. Here's what he said, number 18.
2: Look, the ROI is pretty good. The return on investment, back to just facts, save $1 billion a year in fuel. You talk about affordability agenda, that makes some sense to me. You'd be wise to take advantage of new efficient tires, lower your cost at the pump. And that was borne out in a lot of public testimony. This has been a process over 2+ years. They've been working on this. I think last year there was some effort to move forward. There was some delay. They worked with the tire manufacturers. The vast majority came on board. One did not. One notable one did not. But the vast majority embraced it. But from a consumer perspective, savings is self-evident, and so I think it was a good choice in that respect.
1: Savings are self-evident. If they're self-evident, why not give the buyer the option to buy a tire that will save the buyer money? But they think you're too stupid to do things that are in your own best interest, so they're going to do it for you. This is the attitude in this state. This is the attitude of DSA members. Now, Angie Nixon is the DSA member who won her primary in Florida for the Senate. Here's what she said ICE is doing. Number 21.
3: They are going to racially profile us, and they are going to escalate things, and they are going to shoot and kill us, and they are going to get away with it unless we send people like me to Washington, D.C., who are going to scrutinize and... Mm-hmm. launch investigations to go after bad actors, to arrest them and to put them in jail, and to call for an end and an abolishment of ICE.
4: After Angie abolishes ICE, she's going to hand out amnesty like candy.
3: The Haitian community here in our state contribute over $2.6 billion to our economy. And not only that, it's not only just about their labor. It's actually about the culture that they bring here. They are amazing people. And so there needs to be a clear pathway to citizenship, especially if their country is still so unstable.
4: We need Haitians for cheap illegal labor and their culture. Really? Because that's what Johnny hears when he talks to people on the street, that if only we had more Haitian culture, America would be a much better place.
1: Now, when she said that ICE is going to shoot and kill people, she was specifically talking about black people. ICE is out there shooting and killing black people. Now, this is Angie Nixon in June of 2026. You have this to look forward to if she were to be elected to the Senate. Number 24.
5: We have nothing to lose but our chains. Our chains are attacks on the Voting Rights Act. Our chains are them closing down our neighborhood schools. Our chains are them spending $1 billion on a ballroom you will never get to dance in. We have nothing to lose. We have nothing to lose. We have absolutely nothing to lose but our chains. I am State Representative Angie Nixon, and I am humbly asking for your support.
1: Now, I'm old enough to remember when a guy named Barack Obama got elected president in 2008. I've mentioned this story before. Back then, I got the LA Times, the New York Times thrown to my house. Open the door, I bend down, pick up the papers. On the front page of both papers are colored pictures of black parents holding their kids, crying. And they all said the same thing. For the first time, I can say to my child, you can grow up and be anything you want to be. First time I can say that and be sincere. I've been saying that before, but I really wasn't quite sure it was true. Now I realize it is true. What happened to that? We have nothing to lose but our chains. We have nothing to lose but our And she says, make America great again means bring our country back to Jim Crow, which is why 20% of black men voted for Donald Trump in 2024. Number 31.
6: So right now, Donald Trump and Ashley Moody are causing so much harm to folks. And I feel like they're legitimately trying to return us back to the worst chapters of our past, of our history. And so you have Donald Trump saying things like he wants to make America great again. They want to return us back to the good old days. But the good old days were my mom drinking out of colored only water fountains, segregation, not having access to healthcare, us meaning black people being bombed and, you know, their neighborhoods being burnt down because they were becoming self-sufficient and that type of stuff.
7: Yeah.
6: And
1: Idiocy on stilts. 888-971-SAGE. Do not leave town.

0: With SRN News, I'm Ron Taylor. The U.S. and Canada continue to wrangle over trade and tariffs, with the U.S. targeting $20 billion worth of Canada's goods for 50% tariffs. Right away, Canada came back with what Prime Minister Mark Carney said would be a dollar-for-dollar response on U.S. goods. The U.S. taxes are on about 5% of Canada's exports to the country. The U.S. was not willing to give a break to Canada on steel, aluminum, autos, or lumber. No further talks are scheduled at this point. President Trump has announced his administration will temporarily allow more beef imports into the U.S. without triggering higher tariffs. He said yesterday the imported beef will be sold at 25% below current market rates to help American consumers. Stocks rose and trimmed their losses from a shaky week. Yesterday, the S&P 500 rose 0.4%, the Dow gained 1%, the NASDAQ climbed 0.4%. This is SRN News.
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4: You probably already said this, but what's your short term? Because we done went through a lot. What's your short term goal, running for office or, you know, in the Senate? And then what's the long term goal that you have?
5: Yeah, for sure. So my short term goal is going to the Senate to help kind of right the ship. To be a stopgap to, like, to really stop Donald Trump. Because again, I think he's not trying to leave. Mm-hmm. And we need to send people there who are bold, unapologetic fighters, because quiet status quo, timid leadership is not going to help us in this moment when these people are actively trying to kill us, right?
6: 888-971-SAGE, 888-971-7243. I am Larry Elder. We are Salem News Channel. I'm not going to continue on the lunacy of this woman. They're actively trying to kill us. Now, to pay for Medicare for All, they say we're going to raise taxes on the rich who are not paying their fair share in taxes. This is an excerpt from a video of a guy named Jacob Turner. He spent 11 years in pro baseball. Here's what he said about the rich not paying their fair share in taxes. Number 35.
7: I was one of the highest paid high school draftees in the history of the MLB draft. Yet I signed at 18, I got to the big leagues at 20, but by 25, I was hanging on by a thread with my career. And in today's video, I'm going to walk you behind the scenes of my story in professional sports and peel back the curtain to things that people never get to see. So to start off, let me take you back a couple of years. It's 2007. I'm a sophomore in high school. And all I'm thinking about is I want to become a professional baseball player. Now, a lot of kids want to become a professional baseball player. But you see, I had this incredible God-given ability. And I started to realize that I might actually be able to do this thing. So from 2007 to 2009, a couple of key things happened. One, I signed a Division I scholarship with the University of North Carolina. And number two, I hired my agent. Now, you might be thinking, as I'm getting closer to the draft, which was in 2009, that I would have a really good understanding of, right before I walk into the draft, what's actually going to happen. And this was one of the first lessons that I learned, is that the draft is kind of like Houdini's black box. You have no idea what's going to happen. And this is what I see time and time again. I help athletes navigate this on the financial side today, and so often, we don't know what team a player is going to get drafted by until 45 seconds before the pick. We don't know what that team's going to offer until they actually pick up the phone on draft day and call you. So let me give you a quick behind-the-scenes story. I got drafted in 2009 by the Detroit Tigers, yet the day before the draft, they called me, and they told me that they weren't going to draft me. Now, they drafted me 9th overall. I was the first pick that they had in the draft. But the day before, they told me they weren't going to draft me. So when I tell you it's like Houdini's black box, it's truly like Houdini's black box. So I get drafted. The Tigers actually pick me. And then comes time to negotiations. Now, I had a specific number in mind that I knew that if I got this number, it would leave me X amount of dollars after taxes and agent fees, all the other things that come along with it, to actually be able to invest. My parents and I had thought really carefully and really calculated around this number, but it was a really specific number. It wasn't like 2 million or 3 million or 4 million or 5 million. It was a certain amount of millions point a certain number. So it was a very specific number. And the Tigers waited almost all the way up until the signing deadline to actually make their first offer to me. They're trying to create some leverage. Their first offer was the exact number that I thought I wanted to sign. Now you tell me, how would they have gotten that number? And this is one of the lessons that I learned, was the reality is, this is a need to know only situation. It's something I preach to all the families that we work with. You need to keep your circle tight, because pro sports teams, they're almost like private investigators. They will do everything in their power to figure out every single thing about you, including what your potential number is in the draft or in free agency, because their job is to get the highest talent in their situation, that was me, for the lowest amount of money, which was their offer. So how did I take that offer and ultimately end up getting, you know, about $2 million more guaranteed, plus a major league contract, which ultimately gave me about another $2 million of additional money? I want to create a leverage. Now, you might be thinking, well, how can you create leverage in the MLB draft if one team drafts you? You can only negotiate with one team. This is not like free agency. I don't have 30-plus teams to negotiate with. I have one team. So how do you create leverage? Well, leverage is all in storytelling. Now, consider in my specific situation, I was going to the University of North Carolina. That is a great school. I was really, really committed to going to school. I wasn't just bluffing and saying that that was my focus and that was my priority. I was going there. I was going there unless I got a certain amount of money that was life-changing money for me to turn it down. And all these things, in combination with my talent, in combination with my performance, created an incredible amount of leverage for me to be able to go into those negotiations, even though they were just with one team, and actually be able to create millions of dollars more in my pocket, even though technically on the surface, you have no leverage. You're negotiating with one person. So I signed for millions of dollars, and I think I'm going to become a big leaguer. And in fact, I even think that even more so over the next 48 hours because they are rolling out the absolute red carpet for me. I'm going to Detroit. I'm up on the Jumbotron. I'm staying in a 5-star hotel. I'm touring the locker room. I'm meeting all these big leaguers. Mind you, I'm an 18-year-old, and I am thinking, I might be in the big leagues the next day. Well, I come to find out the red carpet only lasts 48 hours.
6: And then he finds out about something called taxes, which we're going to talk about in just a second. 888-971-SAGE, 888-971-7243. I am Larry Elder. 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
10: And grind to get to the big leagues. And I learned very quickly that you were just another number in the minor league system. And it was totally up to you, no matter where you got drafted at, to make it happen. So I've gotten drafted. I've gotten this money. I got my first paycheck, my first bonus paycheck. Now, I signed for $5.5 million, but my first bonus paycheck was split up into different payments, was $1.2 million. And I learned really quickly. I got this $1.2 million in my bank account. I learned a couple things. One, Uncle Sam is real. It took almost 50% of my paycheck. I can still remember. In fact, I still have a copy of the pay stub. $1.2 million and what I got after taxes was roughly $650,000. I learned super quickly what taxes were, how much they were, and how much they actually hit your paycheck. And the second thing I learned was that money, while it changes everything, because everything in my life changed. I went from having roughly $1,000 in my bank account to hundreds of thousands of dollars overnight with millions of dollars more coming in the future. But I also learned that it doesn't change anything, really, right? Like, I went about my day the exact same way. Was I going out and buying a bunch of new things? No, not really. And it made me understand that as money comes in, it is an incredibly valuable tool for our life. And on one sense, it changes everything. But on the other sense, it changes nothing. It simply magnifies who we are as people. Now, I know some of you out there are thinking, okay, so you got this check, you paid a lot of money in taxes. But I always hear these comments that the top 1% don't pay their fair share in taxes. Well, I will be the first one to tell you that athletes pay their fair share in taxes.
11: Oops. Now, I've been collecting articles about Melania. She hasn't been seen publicly in almost a month. This is AOL. Melania hasn't been seen for 25 days as she skips two major Washington, D.C. events. Yahoo News. Melania has not been spotted in public for a full month. The Week. Melania Trump. The curious case of the disappearing First Lady. Rumors flying over why she hasn't been seen in public for a month. Here's another one. Where is Melania Trump? First Lady hasn't been seen for over a month. Skipping major events. What's going on? What's going on? And then, of course, she reemerges, number 43.
12: Good afternoon. I heard you missed me. Here I am. Welcome to the White House. A warm...
11: Trump derangement syndrome. Hey, maybe he killed her and buried her in the Rose Garden. You know, who knows? This is Brandon Gill, that very talented Texas congressman, number 40.
13: That's exactly right. There are two things that unify the Democratic Party right now. The first thing, I think, is a deep loathing for America, for its founding principles, for its culture, its history, and especially its people. And secondly, I think, is a deep, visceral, blood-curdling hatred for Donald Trump. You can't turn on MSNBC or CNN for more than 5 seconds before you hear some deranged left-wing lunatic screaming Donald Trump's name, blaming him for everything wrong under the sun, never giving him credit for a single thing that he's accomplished already in just less than 2 years of this administration. That is what unifies this party. They don't have anything to put forward other than socialism and hatred for President Trump.
11: Now, regarding the grocery stores, they're going to be run by the city of New York, the Mamdami stores. Some of the nearby stores at these prospective locations are saying, how's this fair to us? You're selling discounted goods at taxpayers' expense? I'm a taxpayer? So the lead official for the Mamdami-run stores said this in response, number 45.
14: I think ultimately the goals of these locations, not just here in East Harlem, but you know any borough location, is to be complementary to the neighborhood, and really, you know, rising tides, right? We can all cooperate and work together in a meaningful way.
15: Do you mind what is the? I've heard that term from EDC officials that these are meant to be complementary. What does that mean? What does that complementary mean in terms of policy, operations, and things like that?
14: Yeah, I think we're, you know, as an agency, looking at a number of different complementary, you know, policies and programs, grants, incentives that can come alongside these grocery stores to support other, you know, local independent businesses that are in the neighborhoods. We're going to continue to listen and we're going to continue to engage. And I'll be, you know, alongside the operator as our partner, and like I said, making sure that we are complementary to the other businesses that are here in the neighborhood.
15: So other locations, other grocery stores... can get grants from the city under this?
14: Something on the table. We're exploring a lot of different options and opportunities. I think, you know, there's a whole host of levers that the EDC is able to work within to make sure that, you know, everyone has equitable and equal access to opportunities here.
15: Thank you.
11: Equitable and equal access to opportunities here. Rising tide lifts all boats. So you're going to compete unfairly against bodegas nearby and then give them grants to offset the unfair competition. Makes you want to slash your wrists. This is an economist from the Manhattan Institute, number 46.
16: So let's bring in Daniel DiMartino, an economist at the Manhattan Institute who fled socialist Venezuela in 2016. First off, welcome to you. First time I've had the chance to talk to you. What do you think about what's going on here in New York City? I mean, you know, city-funded, publicly-run grocery stores? Is this even a good idea to begin with?
17: Well, it would be funny if it wasn't so tragic, right? Because they're really stealing our money. They're finding, you know, socialists are always the best at finding new ways to steal our money, to solve problems that they created by stealing more of our money in the first place. And that's what they're doing here. They're taking $30 million to create a government grocery store that nobody asked for, that nobody needs, because there are plenty of grocery stores in the city, that is going to be subsidized at a 30% discount. Obviously, there's going to be shortages. Obviously, it's going to take business away from other places. It's not targeted towards the poor. And instead of saying, we're going to cut your taxes, maybe your property taxes, your income taxes, no. We're going to create another, yet another government grant program that you need to apply for, that the friends get first. This is how socialism works. And the grocery stores haven't opened in the first place yet.
16: So then...
11: Hey, we'll give you a grant to offset the theft of taxpayer money that you're helping to subsidize. Now, you know, life moves fast. Staying sharp, focused, and clear-headed.
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0: time Donnie looks at the private grocers who are like, this is going to undercut their business. So, okay, so let's give them money so that they can compete with the publicly run grocery stores. Like, what is happening?
1: And you know, the thing is, we already have, you know, imagine if we had a program to help the poor to afford food. Can you imagine if we had a program such like that? Oh, right, it's called Food Stamps, SNAP. We already have a federal program that gives billions of dollars a year to people who have low income so that they can afford food. So why doesn't the city just lower taxes for poor people or increase that program? Because the goal of the government grocery store is not actually to help New Yorkers afford food.
0: Okay,
1: it's to control New Yorkers.
2: 888-971-SAGE, 888-971-7243. I am Larry Elder. Salem News Channel. Ro Khanna is a California congressman who is considering running for president. He posted a video on X. Quote, across the country, black families are sounding the alarm about the unexplained deaths of their loved ones, including a disturbing number of black Americans found hanging from trees. Close quote. And he listed a couple of victims, he said, were victims of black Americans found hanging from their trees. One of them is named Juliana, N-Z-I-T-A, Zitza, I guess, found hanging from a tree in North Carolina in May. Another one named Tasha Fortune, discovered in August, hanging from a tree outside an abandoned house in Jackson, Mississippi. As for the first one, the authorities ruled suicide. Doesn't appear to be any evidence to the contrary. As for Miss Fortune, the person of interest is a black man with whom she once had a romantic relationship. Oops. Other than that, hide the women and children. Don Lemon asked Angie Nixon about people being scared of socialist policies. Number 30.
3: But you know, Representative, that you know, socialist, the DSA thing, that scares some people. And I just, are you aware of that? That scares folks, and so they're concerned about, oh, are you going to, can you actually win, or what are you going to do when you get in there? Are you going to want to abolish the Supreme Court, or to abolish the presidency, or, you know, get rid of policing, or get rid of prisons? What do you say to that? Do you want that?
4: Don,
3: is that what you believe?
4: You know, Don, I am a black woman with natural hair. I scare people just being my authentic
2: self. Okay, wait. I am a black woman with natural hair, so I scare people just by existing? Can't wait till she gets to Congress. I'm Larry Elder. A great weekend.
5: What can I say? Mamba out.
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12: Breaking news this hour from Town Hall. I'm Ron Taylor. The U.S. and Canada continue to wrangle over trade and tariffs, with the U.S. targeting $20 billion worth of Canada's goods for 50% tariffs. Right away, Canada came back with what Prime Minister Mark Carney said would be a dollar-for-dollar response on U.S. goods. The U.S. taxes are on about 5% of Canada's exports to the U.S. The U.S. was not willing to give a break to Canada on steel, aluminum, autos, and lumber. Despicable and disgusting is how Senator Katie Britt describes the just-enacted Massachusetts law allowing abortions to be performed right up to the moment of birth. On the Salem News program this week on Capitol Hill with Tony Perkins, the Alabama Republican says pro-life Americans need to strongly speak out against laws like this.
13: What's happening in Massachusetts, it's despicable and disgusting. We are telling the truth. We are speaking that to the American people in the way they need to hear it. When I saw this law being passed and women cheering behind them about being able to take the precious life of their own child right before that child is born, there is a pit in my stomach that, you know, you cannot explain.
12: Senator Britt's full interview will be heard with This Week on Capitol Hill as broadcast beginning at 10 a.m. Eastern Time later this morning on the Salem News Channel. President Trump threatens a lawsuit over a report on National Guard deployments.
14: President Donald Trump is threatening to sue a left-leaning think tank unless it retracts a report that says his National Guard deployments to various cities did not reduce crime, as Trump has said. The letter gave the Washington, D.C.-based Center for American Progress until the end of business Friday to issue the retraction or face a $5 billion lawsuit. The center has declined. The nonprofit's president and chief executive says the lawsuit is a transparent attempt to silence the center. I'm Lisa Dwyer.
12: News and analysis at Town Hall.
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17: 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We were hot. We were on fire. We were yelling our hearts out. 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But all I know is that I had what it took. Yes, sir! I am a United States Marine.
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19: So, Justin, I was playing that video game Force Brigade, and it was pretty cool. I was running down this, like, digital path, and I met this digital frog. He was all like... And then I went playing in this virtual stream where this water... It looked almost real. It was this whole electronic forest world. So what did you do?
20: 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The real forest. Where I was running down this... Well, it was an actual path. 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Then I played in this amazing stream with water around my ankles, like wet water. Then me and my sister and my parents sat around a campfire and told cool stories all night long.
19: Oh, that's pretty cool too.
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2: It's a great Thursday morning in your nation's capital, Washington, the District of Columbia, and those who live in the region are hearing us on our flagship station, WMAL, the mighty, the historic, the heritage station, WMAL, they call them heritage stations, you know. 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I'm Larry O'Connor from the Relief Factor Studios. We are loaded up today and can't wait to get to it. Our top story is a horrific murder right here in the shadow of the nation's capital in the Tony suburb of Fairfax County, Virginia, a county dominated by Democrats. It's been the poster child of sanctuary policies, as listeners of this program would know, because we focus quite a bit. Just yesterday, we had Luke Rosiak talking about another criminal, another murderer who was given a light sentence, and then, as being an illegal immigrant, was allowed 48 hours on his own reconnaissance, went and got a passport, and fled the country after murdering somebody and was covered in blood. And as we talked about that yesterday, today we have another illegal immigrant, this one from El Salvador, led into the country under Joe Biden, who was allowed to live here and has now committed a brutal murder. And over 50% of illegal immigrants. While violent crime is on a decline across the nation, in many pockets like this, dominated by Democrats, and now with a Democrat governor of Virginia, you're not seeing that same kind of decline. You're still seeing murder. You're still seeing

governors and mayors or city councils or sheriffs. They are exclusive to areas where only Democrats are in charge. We've got Jason Miaris, a Republican attorney general who had been the attorney general in the Commonwealth of Virginia up until the election last fall. General of Virginia, now a man who is focusing very much on illegal immigration and on voter integrity, Ken Cuccinelli. He'll be joining us partly to talk about some voter integrity issues, but also I want to get him to talk about the crimes at the hands of illegal immigrants. Also, big name in the news right now, Congressman Ralph Norman. He is in that runoff with Darlene Graham, Lindsey Graham's sister, to become the Republican nominee for Senate in South Carolina to replace Lindsey Graham, who passed away last month. Ralph Norman will be joining us in the 8 o'clock hour, third hour of the show. And then KT McFarland, as always, on a Thursday, will be joining us to talk about national security issues. So let's get to this crime. You know, every murder is a tragedy, obviously. And a murder that could have been prevented is an outrage. But a murder that can be prevented and was allowed to occur because of political ambition and cynical political policies, well, that's an abomination. And that should boil the blood of every single human being living on this planet, certainly every single American. Because make no mistake, these sanctuary policies celebrated and allowed in many cases to walk free, where if they were born in America and were a United States citizen, they would still be in custody. That's what's happening in Fairfax County under Steve Descano and under the leadership of Governor Abigail Spanberger. If you commit a violent crime and you are in the country illegally, you will be treated with more leniency. Steve Descano ran on that issue. It was on his website when he was campaigning, because he doesn't want a criminal who was born in another country and in this country illegally to be able to be turned over to federal immigration authorities. And so instead of keeping them in custody and convicting them of a higher crime, he will be more lenient and let them out free. When an illegal immigrant is in custody, they should be tried, they should be prosecuted, they should be deported and handed over to their home country where they would be treated by the authorities in their home country. In this case, in the murder that happened just this week, it would be a Salvadoran prison. El Salvador, you know, the country where an MS-13 gang member who lived in Maryland for many years, despite a deportation order, was sent back to prison in El Salvador, his home country, and Chris Van Hollen and the Democrats embraced him as a beleaguered Maryland man who deserved protection. Make no mistake that these policies that are protecting criminals and allowing more rape, more molestation, more murder, more grand theft, more fill in the blank of whatever major crime, the policies that are allowing for more of that crime, those policies come from the hubris, the narcissism, and the derangement that comes with a political party who can only define themselves one way, and that is to oppose everything that Donald Trump and the American people who put him into office want. Donald Trump ran on and was elected twice on the notion that people in this country illegally should be dealt with as the criminals they are and sent back to their countries. Democrats must oppose Donald Trump. They must oppose you. And so despite hours and hours and hours of video that we have seen from Barack Obama to Hillary Clinton to Chuck Schumer to Joe Biden, all claiming that they agree we need to have a tight border. They agree that illegal immigrants are a problem for our government resources and for our economy and for our... They should be dealt with the fullest extent of the law, despite hours and hours of video of those politicians saying that the moment Donald Trump won election, the moment you decided to elect Donald Trump to enforce those laws, they suddenly decided to embrace the criminals, protect them, because they had to fight Donald Trump. There is no other explanation for their 180-degree turn, other than, I'll give you this, there is one other explanation. I apologize. They could have been

0: BSing you the entire time. Every single time that they stood on the well of the Senate or on the floor of the House of Representatives or at a their hand in the air, swearing to God that they want to protect our borders, that they also believe in tough immigration laws, that they also agree that illegal immigrants are a problem for our society, economically, culturally, and in terms of safety. Every time they said that over the last 20 years that we've seen on video, they were just lying to you. That's possible. I won't discount that as a possibility. They're either liars, or they've completely changed their mind because Donald Trump has infected their brain with a virus. But either way, the end result? Well, the end result can be described in clip 13. Do we have clip 13? This is the this chief of police for Fairfax County yesterday. Let's hear it.
1: Out of his motorcycle, he filled the water bottle with gasoline after he dumped the water. We know that when our victim and our killer eventually found themselves at the park, difficult run trail park. We know that our killer stabbed our victim repeatedly and eventually doused her in gasoline and tried to set her on fire.
2: This is fabulous that we let these people into the country. We warned about this. We told you people would die. Innocent people would be dead, raped, brutalized, trafficked. And the Biden administration did not care. And the Democrats on Capitol Hill, you should be ashamed of yourself because you let this happen as well. By the way, HHS Secretary Javier Becerra, now running for governor of California, he stood by and let this happen. Blind eye to all the criminality. Total outrage. And, by the way, while we're adding to that, list, Abigail Spanberger, the new governor, the new moderate Democrat governor of Virginia, remember her role in all of this. Of the thousands of illegal aliens in the Commonwealth of Virginia, she's happy to give sanctuary to them, including to this individual. She's now murder.
0: Laura Ingraham last night on Fox News being a bit of a spirit animal for me on this issue, and she's right about Abigail Spanberger. Abigail Spanberger, the moderate. Abigail Spanberger, the grown-up. I'm not like those crazies over there on the left. This was her first act as governor of Virginia. This is cut 11, folks. Here she is, surrounded by all of her minions from the Democrat legislature in Richmond, signing her first executive order as the governor. Take a listen.
3: And this executive order rescinds executive order number 47. State and local law enforcement should not be required to divert their limited resources to enforce federal civil immigration laws. It is a responsibility of federal law enforcement. Virginia state and local law enforcement officers must be able to focus on their core responsibilities, investigating crime.
0: That may look like Abigail and sound like Abigail Spanberger signing an executive order to better allow local law enforcement to use their precious resources on local crime instead of being forced to enforce federal immigration laws, which, of course, is a complete lie. That's not what local law enforcement is being asked to do or required to do because they were rescinding a Republican Glenn Youngkin governor's executive order, saying that local law enforcement must cooperate with, not enforce the law, cooperate with federal authorities. You arrest somebody and he's in the country illegally, you hold them until ICE agents can come and take them into custody. That's all they were doing. It wasn't precious resources. It's a lie. But what that really was Abigail Spanberger signing the death sentence for a 42-year-old Virginia woman who was just found stabbed.
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0: Salvadoran Alexis Cedillos Campos is now the fourth known illegal alien charged with murder in Fairfax County this year. That is 50% of the murders total in Fairfax County this year. Crime is down, but certain violent crimes continue. And it's important that this is happening in Fairfax County because it is literally right across the river from Washington, D.C. Other counties in this area, Montgomery County, Maryland, and Prince George's County, Maryland, all on the border of Washington, D.C. dominated top to bottom by Democrats. To be fair, there is one Republican on the county supervisors panel there for Fairfax County. One. He's grossly outnumbered. He does his best. But beyond that, the other jurisdictions I just named are completely dominated by Democrats across the board. And when Donald Trump was elected president, they all went out of their way to thump their chest, pat themselves on the back, grandstand, preen, and stand on a pedestal, look down their nose at you, the voter who put Donald Trump in office, and say, screw you, we're going to make sure that illegal immigrants have safe harbor here. We call it sanctuary. They'll have sanctuary. Sanctuary from the federal government. Sanctuary from federal law enforcement agents doing their job and enforcing immigration law. I want to repeat, not anywhere in the country has been ordered or even requested to enforce federal immigration law. So when they tell you that this is really just about saving the Democrats don't care about precious resources. You know that. They spend money that they've never even thought of having, let alone actually taken from your back pocket in taxes. This isn't about precious resources. That's just a new line of argument that they make because they know you hate these policies. So now they've come up with a new focus group to come up with a reason why they are sticking their middle finger up to you, the voter, and to Donald Trump and to our Constitution. How many more dead Americans do there have to be? How many more murderers have to be protected? Understand what this crime was like. Here's Cut 10. This is one of the lieutenants in the Fairfax Police Department. Take a listen.
1: On Monday morning at 6:43 a.m., officers from the McLean District Station responded to Difficult Run Park, where they located our victim, Carmen Pooch, deceased. And as the chief stated, she was suffering from multiple stab wounds and had been doused in gasoline. Detectives from our Major Crimes Bureau have acted very quickly to process the crime scene, collect evidence, and conduct interviews. Within 48 hours, and emphasize within 48 hours, our detectives were successfully able to identify the suspect, that's 19-year-old Alexis Cedillos Campos, and they learned that he and our victim were known to each other as co-workers and involved in an intimate relationship. We know that Cedillos Campos left work in the early morning hours on Monday. He left work after taking a large fixed blade knife, a pair of gloves, and the water bottle the chief described. He later filled that water bottle with gasoline, and he set off to murder Carmen Pooch. This morning, our suspect was taken into custody for second-degree murder in Maryland. I want to thank our detectives from the Fugitive Squad, the U.S. Marshals Service, and the Prince George's County Police Department for swiftly taking this violent, violent killer off the street.
0: Maryland? Why Maryland? Oh, well, because when this scumbag crossed our border illegally and was apprehended by Border Patrol agents. Oh, yeah, he was in custody at the border. Joe Biden and Jason Meares and Xavier Becerra's catch and release policy was in effect. And he was asked, do you know anyone here in the country? He says, yeah, I got family in New Carrollton, Maryland. And he said, well, welcome to America, Maryland man. It's another Maryland man. You're being told by the media and by the Democrat establishment that this next election is about affordability and gas prices and, oh gosh, Jeffrey Epstein and the Iran war and on and on and on. No, this election is what every election is about. Your safekeeping, your well-being, law and order, enforcing the law. It's about border protection. It's about immigration law enforcement. And it's about the fact that any Democrat running in the district that you live in, any Democrat running for Senate in the state you live in, every single Democrat is on the side of moderate, middle-of-the-road, sane voice in the room, Abigail Spanberger, whose first action as governor of Virginia was to sign a law.
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6: With SRN News, I'm Ron Taylor. The U.S. and Canada continue to wrangle over trade and tariffs, with the U.S. targeting $20 billion worth of Canada's goods for 50% tariffs. Right away, Canada came back with what Prime Minister Mark Carney said would be a dollar-for-dollar response on U.S. goods. The U.S. taxes are on about 5% of Canada's exports to the U.S. The U.S. was not willing to give a break to Canada on steel, aluminum, autos, and lumber. No further talks are scheduled at this point. President Trump has announced his administration will temporarily allow more beef imports into the U.S. without triggering higher tariffs. He said yesterday the imported beef will be sold at 25% below current market rates to help American consumers. Stocks rose and trimmed their losses from a shaky week yesterday. The S&P 500 rose 0.4%, the Dow Jones Industrial Average gaining 1%, the NASDAQ climbing 0.4%. This is SRN News.
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0: Didn't even when they, you know, they had to defeat Donald Trump by any means necessary in 2020, they picked the one candidate who came across the least insane, the least, you know, woke and Marxist and, you know, embracing drag queen story hour, Joe Biden. Now, of course, Joe Biden had mashed potatoes for brains, and he was just there as sort of an empty husk that the Obama woke Marxists, Bernie Sanders types would be able to utilize as sort of a sock puppet to be able to inflict all of those policies on our country anyway. But he ran as, you know, the normal voice in the room. So every single time for the last several elections, you have rejected all of this nonsense. And yet they keep coming back for more. And the Democrat Party is the party where they feel most comfortable. But you would think after they win their primaries, running as Marxists, running as the most offensive to American sensibilities that they could possibly be, that now's the time when they moderate what they have to say. Now's the time where they start trying to pretend to be normal just for the next couple of months to fool you into voting for them in November. But they just can't do it. Here's Abdul El-Sayed. Not a socialist, and I don't belong to the DSA. Well, listen, if you talk like a duck and you walk like a duck, then you're, you know, a Maoist. And this guy quacks a lot. And it's whenever other people refer to him, like I think it was Hassan Piker, his little best friend there, his pal. Hassan Piker on his stream the other day said that if Abdul El-Sayed wins, it'll be a great victory for socialism. Wait a second. I thought Abdul El-Sayed was not a socialist. So how could it be a victory for socialism? You see what they do? So here's Abdul El-Sayed. This is cut 5, please, if you don't mind. Abdul El-Sayed on a Zoom call with a lot of other crazy lefties who support him. And he made a very startling comparison about what he's going through right now as he has to defend his outlandish lunatic positions, his outlandish lunatic affiliations to crazy anti-American organizations. Here's Abdul El-Sayed explaining exactly what he's going through right now as the Democrats' nominee.
13: Jesus, peace and blessings be upon him, was considered radical in his time too. And there is a radical nature to being willing to stand forthright in a time of corruption.
0: Yeah, he's radical just like Jesus. I do love it. I do love it when a radical outside of the American mainstream atheist or Muslim or very odd self-proclaimed Christian like James Tallarico invoked Jesus Christ to defend themselves and their very unchristian policies and positions. And sadly, for a lot of, you know, uncatechized and educated Christians out there, that might work. Oh, that's right. Jesus was a radical. Maybe he was a Marxist, too. No. Why was Jesus considered a radical for those who put him up for death, for crucifixion? Well, because Jesus stood up and said that he was the Son of God and the Messiah. Is that what Abdullah Sayed is doing? If you're comparing yourself to Jesus and what led to his crucifixion, I mean, let's not forget, I mean, do we need to go through the entire story of the Passion of the Christ? When he was brought to trial before the Pharisees, and he was asked point blank, are you the Messiah? And he not only acknowledged that he was, but he used the word I am to directly connect him to the name of God. That's when Caiaphas rented his garments and said, we don't need any more evidence here. This is blasphemy. That's why he was sentenced to death, Abdullah said. So are you saying you're the Messiah? What? I guess in some circles he is. Then now, Abdullah Sayed also has a problem with the black vote right now. I've talked about this before during the primaries. If you know politics in Michigan, the African-American vote in Michigan for over 100 years now has been a very powerful voting bloc, especially in Wayne County, where Detroit, Michigan is. It's a predominantly black city. They have had nothing but black Democrats as their mayor since Coleman Young in the late 60s, early 70s. Also, Detroit is a basket case, and it's a mess. The two go hand in hand. Democrat control ends up sort of ruining a city, as you know. But they do not like the black community in Wayne County. They do not like these new immigrants that have come in from the Middle East. And they really resent the political power they wield right now. And so most of the African-American votes actually ended up going to Haley Stevens, the wacko bird, but still a little bit more normal Democrat who ran against Abdullah Sayed. So he's got to get that black vote back in his corner. He was asked about that at a press conference he was doing there at an event with black leaders in Detroit. And he made an astounding claim. Here's cut six, your friend and mine, Abdul Al Sayed.
14: You know, there's been an effort, I think, to divide people against each other. And unfortunately, you see that the consequence of that, to tell us that some group or another group have to be counterposed because there's not enough for all of us. I am Arab. I'm also African. My family immigrated to this country from Egypt. I'm proud of my African heritage.
0: And so is Elon Musk. Is he going to get away with that? I don't think so. Here's a dirty little secret for Abdul Al-Sayed and other Democrats who like to play identity politics like this. First of all, people don't really think of Egypt and the Middle East as Africa, although I guess technically it is, number one. But number two, people who live in Detroit and have a long history of being African-American, of being black American, who have ancestors who were enslaved, by the way, in many cases by Arabs, and then sent to America as slaves, as chattel. Those Americans whose ancestors have been here for, 200 plus years, they don't really think of themselves as African. I know, Jesse Jackson made popular the nomenclature of African American. But when they're not on cable news, when they're not giving some stump speech to sound like they're appealing to the Ivy League professorial crowd who like to think about life in terms of categories, most black Americans don't really refer to themselves as African Americans. They call themselves black. And so when Abdul Al-Sayed steps up and says, hey, I'm just like you, I'm African, most black people in Detroit are saying, what the heck is he talking about? But he'll try to get away with it. He's like the guy in the back of the room. Technically, I'm from Africa, too. Yeah, like I said, so is Elon Musk. Elon Musk, our favorite African-American. This is how crazy they're getting. And there's more. Here's the latest one. This is Angie Nixon. She's the brand new socialist on the scene who just defeated. She's our favorite of the lot because she humiliated Alexander Vindman. So, you got to give her.
15: 1 year ago, the nation mourned the loss of one of its biggest advocates, one of its biggest fans, and one of its strongest warriors, Charlie Kirk. And although his life was cut short by senseless violence, his legacy lives on. Join us Thursday, September 10th, as we commemorate the one-year anniversary of his death with a special hour-long event, Faith Over Fear, The Charlie Kirk Story.
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21: Is that they care about. Too often, elected officials don't come talk to people. That is why people have been getting so upset and pissed off. I pride myself on having had one of the amazing constituency services programs here in our state, and I'm going to continue to do that when I become the next United States Senator. I have an advisory committee that helps advise me on policies and legislation people want to see passed, as well as how they want me to vote. And I'm going to continue that advocacy and that constituency program and advisory committee when I become the next United States Senator.
0: Hold on. That's terrific. Good for you, Angie. Could we just do that? You have the voice of Angie Nixon talking to Jen Psaki to the predominantly white audience of MS Now in your head right now. You just heard it. Could we just play clip one real fast? Because this is Angie Nixon talking on a black podcast to a black host about black issues. Maybe you'll notice something here. Take a listen.
22: What do you see as the biggest civil rights challenges facing Black Floridians today?
23: That is a really good question. I would say the biggest civil rights challenge is, I mean, it all stems back to, I mean, it's everything. But it stems back to, like, it all stems back to...
0: Why does her voice sound so different? Do you notice how her voice sounds different depending on the audience? What a phony. We've got more.
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0: We are exploring the latest from our new favorite Marxist, and she really is our favorite, Angie Nixon in Florida. I mean, I don't want her to win this election, nor do I think she will, but she did us all a solid. She not only ended Alexander Vindman's pathetic attempt to be a United States senator and have any kind of political career, but she humiliated the Pillsbury Doughboy, absolutely humiliated, with one of the most stunning and embarrassing losses that a Democrat has suffered, or any politician has suffered, in our adult lives. And some of the things that are coming out now of the reporters who have talked to the political, and by the way, these political consultants, they are such pieces of dirt. They just, you know, they all got rich off of Alexander Vindman's campaign that had $16 million in its coffers when it started. But who's donating to this? The guy didn't even live in Florida. He just moved there so that he can be the senator. He had absolutely no political experience. He had nothing in his background other than the fact that he was the resistance. He went and he was the star witness against Trump, triggering the first impeachment. That's all you need. Take my $16 million, just burn it in a big pile down there in the Everglades. And now you got these political consultants who worked on his campaign who are immediately running to the media saying he was worse, he was awful, he was terrible. He didn't even want to acknowledge Angie Nixon was a legitimate opponent. He wouldn't debate her. He just laughed it off. He didn't take it seriously. We showed him polls and he ignored it. It's like all these sharks, all of these political operatives.
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0: Angie, are you tracking with me? Hello? Is this microphone on? Hello? Yeah, we don't get an answer for that. Asked again on CBS. I had to CBS News. Boy, it's almost like there's new management over there. She was asked 3 times. How on earth she's going to pay for all of these Marxist utopian plans that she's got for your government. How's she going to pay for it all? Clip 4.
3: You were outspent by more than 20 times, and prediction markets, which I thought was really interesting, prediction markets had your opponent with a 90% chance of defeating you. Now you are the nominee, and registered Republicans, they outnumber Democrats by 1.5 million in Florida. So I just want to go through a couple of issues that you've been campaigning on. You want Medicare for all and free universal child care and pre-K. How are you suggesting taxpayers pay for that?
4: Yeah, for sure. So thank you for that question. I have been traveling all across the state of Florida having conversations with folks. And what is evident is that everyone wants the same things, right? To be healthy, prosperous, and safe. And a lot of folks it crosses party lines as it relates to universal child care and Medicare for all. And how do we pay for that? Actually, Medicare for all, we're already spending the amount we would be paying for Medicare for all right now, even while folks are still paying for co-pays and deductibles and co-insurance. And when it comes to universal child care, I think it's important to note that for every $1 we spend, that puts $3 back into...
5: So, Representative, how would you pay for that?
4: Economy. Yeah. And so how I would pay for that, right? I would repeal that big BS bill, because that's what it was. It wasn't beautiful. And I would make sure that these big time billionaires and ultra wealthy millionaires pay what they owe.
5: All right. So so that's another issue that you've called for. You want a billionaire tax. You want a national rent freeze. Which of these policies are you prepared to tell moderate voters and perhaps even some Republicans who may be intrigued by this, that this should become federal law? And again, how do you convince them that the cost will be worth it?
4: I mean, we have conversations with them and it's been resonating. I want to be clear. There are Republicans and independents that cross party lines to vote for me in the primary because they're fed up with what's happening in Washington, D.C. They realize that it's broken and that people like
0: three times and she could not answer the question. And by the way, those Republicans.
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10: Breaking news this hour from Town Hall. I'm Ron Taylor. President Trump is standing firm as trade tensions with Canada escalate.
11: The United States has imposed 50% tariffs on $20 billion in Canadian goods, including hockey sticks and medical supplies. President Trump says the move protects American jobs and strengthens U.S. leverage. Canadian Prime Minister Mark Carney says Canada will respond dollar for dollar. The dispute could put North America's trade agreement under new pressure, with no further talks currently scheduled. Ken Lorman reporting.
10: There's a new plan by the Trump administration to bring down beef prices.
12: President Donald Trump has announced his administration will temporarily allow more beef imports into the U.S. without triggering higher tariffs. Imported beef will be sold at 25% below current market rates. The plan allows up to 300 metric tons of ground beef to enter the U.S. over the next 90 days. However, conservative rural state Republicans are already criticizing the plan, fearing it will harm American ranchers. Senator Tim Cheehy warns it could make it harder for ranchers to rebuild herds. President's heart is in the right place, but says that importing beef will harm ranching families who feed the nation. I'm Lisa Dwyer.
10: The Democratic National Committee rules 2 out of 5 cities out on a short list to host the 2028 presidential convention.
13: Atlanta has not hosted the DNC convention since 1988, and it will not be hosting delegates in 2028. The DNC eliminating Atlanta and Chicago after leaders visiting 5 cities to check out logistics. Boston, Denver, and Philadelphia remain in the running. Republicans have already picked Houston, Texas for their 2028 convention. Laura Winters, Atlanta, Georgia.
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2: We're working on day four of the John Ossoff going after a female staffer at the White House and publicly claiming without evidence that she's some sort of harlot. What did Natalie Harp ever do to John Ossoff? I saw there was a montage on CNN last night showing a clip after clip after clip of Donald Trump saying things that were less than kind to young women, either reporters or, you know, Rosie O'Donnell, who is not a young woman. Only Rosie O'Donnell. And it occurred to me that every single time Donald Trump does that, and he has done it a lot, it's fair to say, it's always in response to something that that woman has done to him, either been obnoxious to him, called him names, been unfair to him, in his mind. And you may still not like that the president does that, or when he's a candidate, the candidate does that, but there is a sort of a method to the madness. Donald Trump, generally speaking, does not go out and strike the first blow. He's usually responding to something that somebody did. And yes, sometimes it's women. I don't think he just goes after women, right? I mean, let's face it, Donald Trump goes after anybody. But it occurred to me that his method of operation when he's insulting to people, or women in particular, is because those women have been, in his mind, insulting to them. What did Natalie Harp ever do to John Ossoff? Anyone? Does anybody have an answer to that? I can't find it. I'm sure there's something out there that deserves such a reaction from the good senator from Georgia. Coming up in 30 minutes, we're going to speak with Ken Cuccinelli. And in our next hour, you're going to want to hear this conversation with Ralph Norman, who is in that runoff for the United States Senate nomination in South Carolina to replace the late Lindsey Graham. That's coming up right now. We're joined by friend of the program, friend of Freedom and Liberty Everywhere. He's the former attorney general, also of Virginia. Two former attorney generals back to back. Jason Miaris. Attorney General Miaris, thanks for joining us, sir.
3: Great to be with you. Thanks so much for having me.
2: Well, we led the program with this story of yet another brutal murder in Fairfax County. Half of

0: governor and the attorney general of Virginia. Am I wrong in saying that?
1: Well, I think it's multifaceted. You're absolutely correct. Abigail Spanberger came in, and her very first act as governor, her first executive order was banning local cooperation with federal authorities. And that did not mean that there's any discretion whatsoever. There's just a complete ban. And this included state police. This actually included the Department of Corrections. Well, if you're an illegal immigrant with the Department of Corrections, you're not in jail accused of a crime. You've been convicted of a felony, usually a violent felony, and you're incarcerated in our state prisons. Even then, even with an illegal immigrant incarcerated in a state prison, she said no. And then obviously in Fairfax with Descano, who has put forth together these sanctuary policies that have been a magnet for illegal immigrants, it has created a recipe disaster. But if I could just remind you, the real source of this are in elections have consequences, people being put in power have consequences. Joe Biden's failed border policy between the beginning and end of his presidency, 8.2 million illegal immigrants crossed our southern border. It is the largest human wave of migration in the history of this country. And if you look at what he did, it's larger than the population of 32 states. 83% of the people that he actually even apprehended at the border, because it was just a floodgate, were released back into America. They were given essentially the equivalent of like a ticket, a notification for a asylum hearing for 5 or 6 years in the future, no forwarding address, no idea where they're going to be. They were just allowed into the interior of the United States. And so they spread across the country. I know this may shock you, Larry, but 90% of these people never showed up for their court hearing 5 or 6 years later. And it was literally just a floodgate. This person apparently was apprehended at the border, and he was one of those people that was let go. You know, you get a speeding ticket, they'll say, we'll see you in court in 5 months. Our Biden administration was giving people the equivalent of that, saying, we'll see you in court in 5 years.
0: Yeah.
1: Bye-bye. And that's how we got to where this, we have a magnet policies with a Commonwealth attorney that has created these sanctuary policies. Now we have a governor that creates a sanctuary state.
0: Jason Marius is our guest. He was the attorney general of Virginia during 3 years of the Biden administration. And so I got to ask you, Mr. Attorney General, under your leadership and Governor Glenn Youngkin, how were things different? Because you had to deal with all of those border issues. You had to deal with Alejandro Mayorkas as the HHS secretary, and Xavier Becerra as the Department of Homeland Security, and then Becerra as the HHS secretary. What did you do as attorney general, and what did Glenn Youngkin do as governor that made things different in Virginia?
1: Well, I think the governor's first and most fundamental duty is protect the people it governs. And Governor Youngkin and I recognize that sanctuary policies represent a catastrophic and willful failure of that duty. So Governor Youngkin signed Executive Order 47. We established a state immigration task force. We brought state, local, and federal authorities together. If you remember, just what we did in Northern Virginia, we got over 130 just gang members of MS-13, including the East Coast leader of MS-13. And for your listeners not aware, it's one of the most violent transnational gangs that you will find. And he was openly living in Prince William County. And we were called as the national model. Governor Spanberger dismantled it. It really did an effective job. And it just goes to show you have to have people in government that are willing to work with law enforcement, not willing to work against them openly. And so Spanberger and the left in Richmond, plus the local leadership in Fairfax, have put policy after policy. And just, I mean, your listeners know the story of Stephanie Minter.
0: Yeah.
1: Who was just standing at a bus stop, stabbed by an illegal Abdujala who had been released. You could go down the list. You had 2024, the woman that was raped on the hiking trail in Herndon, yet again, somebody that had just been released, an illegal immigrant, picked up on a felony stop charge, released out. You had a case of a girl that got abducted in the middle of the night, again, by an illegal immigrant who'd been previously arrested. These are individuals that have already shown they are not following our laws. They're committing violent acts. They're dealing narcotics. I saw this personally when I went out with federal

0: authorities when I was AG, the number of people they were having to pick up that were drug dealers that had violent past, that were at one point held in our Fairfax jails. They weren't being honored by ICE detainers at all. They were being released back in the public and just to victimize more innocent Americans. It is not a policy that benefits Americans. The policy benefits those that have broken our laws illegally.
1: Jason Meares, you're more than just an expert on law and order and on legal issues such as this and crime and safety. You're also a politician. You know, to be attorney general, you have to win elections. You need to convince voters that you have the better policies and you're going to be able to employ those policies so that people can be safer. They won't have to worry about their mother or their sister or their daughter jogging on a trail in Falls Church and getting abducted and murdered like this. So where's the disconnect? Where is that? It seems pretty logical to me that robust law enforcement and cooperation with federal authorities when it comes to criminals who are in this country illegally, it makes sense. And when you fail in that regard, as we're seeing right now, innocent people get brutally attacked and murdered. So why aren't voters responding? Are they just too beholden to the yard sign where they say, you know, hate has no home here or whatever other slogan they like to display for their neighbors? Why can't we break through on this issue?
0: I have a friend from New York. He says a liberal in New York is just a conservative who hasn't been mugged by reality yet. And maybe there's a sense of truth to that. I would say this. Listen, if you go back, and it's for a reason why I call Abigail Stanberg or Governor Bait and Switch, she ran a very slick campaign where she featured law enforcement, talked about some of her past, and really made it sound like she was a normal, almost Republican, right? The way she ran her campaign. And the reality we've seen, she's governed as a leftist, and there's a reason why she is, according to polling, the most unpopular governor in modern Virginia history. She promised the voters one thing, she immediately switched. I do think there's an element of that. I think every election is going to be different. Sometimes there's national forces at play. There's going to be an impact. And candidly, think about this. You talk about this. Some of the other non-legacy media outlets talk about this. But overwhelmingly, this is a story that is ignored. It is ignored by the mainstream media. It does not fit their narrative. And it's what I've often said. The modern media, the biggest problem, particularly with the legacy media outlets that we know, that used to be trustworthy, and then they no longer, they've lost that because they're much more interested in a narrative than the truth. And the joke is the legacy media likes to cover a story with a pillow until it suffocates and nobody hears it, right? Like,
1: yeah,
0: oftentimes
1: when we
0: talk about bias, Larry,
1: yeah.
0: It's what they refuse to cover. Because yeah. I can guarantee you, there are so many folks in Fairfax right now that don't know about this story. The Stephanie Minter story, and I got to know Cheryl, her remarkable mother, very well, that got some more attention. There were congressional hearings. She became a national advocate, and she did a lot. And I remember she and I talked shortly after all this happened. I said, you have a voice. It's one thing when I say it, you're a grieving mother, and we need more people. Sadly, we need, the media's not doing the job, and so we have to have those voices of the victim out there in the public.
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1: We continue with Jason Meares. He was the Attorney General of Virginia in the last term under Governor Glenn Youngkin and Lieutenant Governor Winsom Sears. And Attorney General Meares, you've been writing a lot lately. In fact, you wrote a great op-ed for Daily Wire, my friend Ben Dominich over there at Daily Wire. You could write one of these for me at Town Hall, you know.
2: Okay. All right. Well.
1: All right. Thanks. Making me look
2: there's
1: bad.
2: There's a lot going on that I've thoughts about, but that's thank you. I appreciate you reading it.
1: It was great because, listen, for those who don't know, you're the child of refugees from Cuba. And as you see the rise of socialism right now, and you see the connection between the socialists who are winning primaries for the Democrats and their connection with organized labor here in America, and how they wax poetic about Hugo Chavez and about Fidel Castro. The head of the DSA in America and the DSA just wrote a love letter to Fidel Castro and the wonderful revolution in Cuba. And I think that your voice is an important one right now, sir, because you can actually sort of throw a little cold water on this and explain to people exactly how corrupt and dangerous and destructive and, frankly, anti-American, anti-freedom these communist heroes are that are being celebrated right here within the Democratic Party.
2: Yeah, it is amazing to me. We just saw this week a Democratic socialist win a statewide primary in Florida. This wasn't New York City. The legacy media has tried to ignore this complete takeover of today's Democratic Party by socialism. And I think, they say the only thing you learn from history is nobody learns from history. It is in some ways mind-boggling that we have so many people right now that are celebrating, advocating Marxism, which is the most discredited economic theory in all of human history. Because unlike some theories you hear in a classroom, it has been implemented in different countries, in different cultures, by different races. It has failed every time. But it is a very simplistic, people think it is sophisticated, it is a very simplistic way to look at the world. It puts everybody in a category, oppressor or oppressed, and you can always justify, as my mother said, you can always justify unspeakable horror if you're doing it on behalf of the oppressed against the oppressed, so-called oppressors. The problem is they define who they think are, and it is something that is remarkable to see, but yes, it has gotten me more motivated than ever before, because the great irony of all this is that we've actually seen in the last four decades the greatest eradication of poverty in human history since 1980. In 1980, roughly 20% of the globe lived in what is considered starvation level poverty, $2 a day or less. That number now is today is less than 5%.
1: Yeah.
2: 1.8 billion people lifted out. And the reason is a dirty word on almost every college campus, which is the free enterprise system.
1: Yeah.
2: Societies that didn't liberalize their governments, but they liberalized their economies, whether it's China, India, Singapore, South Korea, they ultimately got away from a command-control economy, and they empowered people. It's amazing what happens, Larry, when you empower people, right?
1: Yep.
2: And once you do that, that is a life-altering moment for a society, and prosperity flourishes, the arts flourishes, you can go through the list. So mm-hmm. It is something that is startling to see. It is something that I'm trying to be a siren call, a call to action. I think the greatest threat this country faces right now is actually not democratic socialism. It's apathy. That's our greatest danger right now. People need to rise up and say no to this insanity.
1: By the way, I want all of our listeners and viewers to know that Attorney General Meares is doing the good work of sending that message to the people who need to hear it most, young people on college and high school campuses. I know that you've been working with Young America's Foundation. Our friend Governor Scott Walker is doing a great job, not just having a rally and getting kids excited about voting one way or the other, but actually educating them and explaining to them why American principles will win out in the end, but we have to keep fighting for them. So I appreciate you working with YAF in that regard. Mr. Meares, I only got a minute left, so a lot of people want you to run for governor of Virginia. Are you willing to, sort of at least let us know that you are considering it and it's in the thought process right now?
2: Larry, you can't have a comeback without a setback, and I'm more passionate about Virginia. I'm passionate about what we did in Virginia, and boy, my eyes have been really let's just say, I think all of us eyes have been open. I knew it was going to be bad government. I never thought it was going to be this bad. So absolutely, it's on my radar. I'm honored to work with the Young Americans Foundation. I'm also the chairman of the American Free Enterprise Chamber of Commerce, which this is one of our life missions right now, is defeat this rise of socialism, Marxism, because it is a direct threat to the future of this country. But I love, God, I love this state. There's so many great, incredible, quiet heroes that walk the streets of Virginia. You'll see me again. But thank you for asking.
1: Well, listen, that's music to a lot of...
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7: With SRN News, I'm Bob Agnew in Washington. As a trade rhetoric continues to fly, President Trump remains firm in his position, Canada pushing back against the president's threats of 50% tariffs on some goods. Tesla recalling nearly 3 million vehicles in China over door handle safety risks. Tesla and other Chinese car makers are recalling more than 4 million vehicles over safety concerns, including the risk tied to their door handles. Tesla recalling 2.98 million vehicles, including models 3, Y, X, and S, all over the door handles. The White House setting up an ambitious new goal for American space launches. President Trump signed a national security presidential memorandum to restore U.S. leadership in space transportation. The order aims for more than 1,000 launches and reentries. This is SRN News.
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1: Appreciate you being here.
2: Hey, Larry, and congrats on grandfathering.
1: Thank you. Thank you. So far, it's easy. So far, it's been pretty easy because the baby's on the other side of the country, but it'll become a heavy lift pretty soon.
2: I'm 9 years in, and it's still pretty easy. It's everything it's cracked up to be, man.
1: I keep hearing that. Congrats. I'll come to you for tips if I need them. Ken Cuccinelli is the chairman of the Election Transparency Initiative. And in that regard, we did want to ask you about some stuff going on, especially in Alaska with the fake Dan Sullivan. Before we get to it, though, we just had Jason Miaris, like you, a former attorney general in the Commonwealth. I know how much you love Virginia. I need to hear from you about the rising violent crime going on here, specifically in Northern Virginia, and specifically in jurisdictions who refuse to cooperate with ICE and allow criminal illegal immigrants to walk free. They are actually treating them with more leniency than if they get a criminal in custody who happens to be an American citizen. You know, that's Steve Viscano's policy now. Can you please comment on that and how this has just become a nightmare for people who, you know, are just trying to live their lives in Northern Virginia?
2: Yeah, you know, it might be worth people in Northern Virginia remembering that even in San Francisco, they got fed up with this. And they kicked out their Soros prosecutor. And we think of San Francisco as loopy way out there. Well, guess what? Fairfax is getting worse faster, and it's the same story week after week after week. I mean, give Descano one thing, consistency. He is consistently most supportive in his office of illegal alien criminals. All of those things together. And as Jim Jordan indicated, you know, when they had him in front of the Judiciary Committee, they identified his website saying, we will be more lenient, just as you just said, Larry, we will be more lenient with illegals, and the presumed purpose is to not interfere with their already non-existent immigration status. And, so this political virtue signaling is having a real cost. Another murder this week, actually two in this category. And I just wonder, having grown up in Fairfax County, spent most of my life in Fairfax County, what is it going to take for people to finally rein this guy in and try to reclaim public safety? And that's just public safety. To say nothing of the ICE Act angle of it and so forth, that's just why it's happening.
1: Yeah.
2: And so, of course, Fairfax has become a magnet for illegal alien criminals, and they've always had an MS-13 problem. They've always had those kinds of things for now 30 years. And it is really serious violence. It is literally
11: one of the most dangerous areas from an extreme violence standpoint in the whole Commonwealth of Virginia now.
1: And it should be noted.
11: Places like McLean.
1: Right.
11: You know?
1: Falls Church. Yes, I know. Yeah. It should be noted that Ken Cuccinelli, when running for governor of Virginia against Terry McAuliffe, you pointed this out. This, everyone says, oh, it's Trump. They're just, you know, everyone's crazy because Trump and ICE has been. No. You saw this when Barack Obama was president. And there was already an illegal immigration problem in Virginia. And you ran on this. And you know, they were pretty ruthless to you when you were trying to make it an issue in that campaign.
11: Yes, we lost in 2013, but we were right about everything.
1: Yes.
11: And including Terry McAuliffe and the Obama policy's impact in Virginia. And it's all played out. And it isn't that was rocket science. It was obvious. And to win, the other side had to outspend us by $15 million and create a false narrative. And they knew it was false at the time. And as you noted, the 13 years of history since then have done nothing but prove that correct.
1: And was that 13 years ago? Are we getting old? We're not getting old, are we?
11: No.
1: Oh, good. All right.
11: That's not happening.
1: We did. We were both teenagers then.
11: It was 13 years ago. As we talk about grandkids.
1: Attorney General Cuccinelli, your new passion right now is election integrity, and thank God. I mean, this is one of the most important issues for, it should be for all Americans, but certainly for conservative Republicans. What Alaska is doing right now, there's a lot of layers to what's wrong with how Alaska is about to elect their next senator. Let's start with this fake Dan Sullivan. For those who don't know, the current U.S. senator for Alaska is a Republican named Dan Sullivan. He's running for re-election. And now there's another guy on the ballot named Dan Sullivan. What's that all about? And it seems like it's obviously a Democrat dirty trick.
11: Right. It is rather obviously so. One made famous by Joe Kennedy, father of John F. Kennedy, who played this exact game in a race that his son won. I forget the name of the opponent, but Joe Kennedy went out and found another guy actually with the same name and got him on the ballot, and it successfully split that vote, and JFK won the race. Now, one amusing thing in Alaska, this is a dirty trick. There's no two ways around it. The other Dan Sullivan isn't even really campaigning. He's really just there for voting bait on the ballot.
1: Mm-hmm.
11: They also use ranked choice voting in Alaska.
1: Right, that's the other layer, and that's why this really does complicate things.
11: Yes, and so people are literally going to be presented with a ballot with four names on it. Dan Sullivan will be there not so much twice, but there'll be, if I remember my initials correctly, Daniel J. Sullivan and Daniel S. Sullivan.
1: Yeah.
11: And absolutely, voters are going to be confused. And if they only vote for one of them, some of them are going to vote for the wrong one. If they do ranked choice voting and are concerned about avoiding their own mistake, they will vote for a Dan Sullivan first and a different Dan Sullivan second. The irony is that this Democrats' voting process may offer the real Dan Sullivan, what you and I would call the real Dan Sullivan, Senator Sullivan, a backup plan to re-scoop up some of those votes. Now, at the same time, getting rid of ranked choice voting for the future is on the ballot in Alaska. It was on the ballot 2 years ago. It was outspent 150-1, if memory serves, and about $15 million to $100,000, and it barely squeaked by 700 votes. Well, Elon Musk has already pledged $1.5 million, which is already 10 times what the folks trying to get rid of ranked choice voting had in 2024.
1: That's great.
11: So I think ranked choice voting is going to be gone after 2026. And in the history of dirty tricks of Alaska, the purpose of ranked choice voting was to allow Lisa Murkowski
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13: 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And I think call for direct elections of the president and the vice president.
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12: O'Connor and Company, weekday mornings at 3 on Intelligent Talk 960. The Patriot.
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17: When George Washington accepted command of the Continental Army, Americans were fighting a king and determined not to replace one form of unchecked power with another. Washington understood the difference between authority and ownership. In 1775, he declared, "When we assume the soldier, we do not lay aside the citizen." Even as commander of America's army, Washington remembered that he remained one of the people and that the power entrusted to him was never his to keep. 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
11: The guy is just in there to confuse things, and it's to some degree working. So we'll see how it plays out come November.
1: As we like to say, they steal it fair and square. That's how they do it. It's always within the usually within the boundaries of the law. Ken Kuch, I've only got a couple minutes left. I have mixed feelings about ranked choice voting. For those who don't know, ranked choice voting is basically you go in your ballot, you rank in order your preference of candidates, and then if your top candidate doesn't get 50%, they keep counting and they eliminate the lowest candidate, and then your next your next option goes in. In Virginia, as you know, Ken Kuch, they've used that in primaries. Republicans used it. That's how Glenn Youngkin became the nominee. It's how Hung Cao became the nominee in Virginia 10 out in Loudoun County, our current acting Secretary of the Navy. To me, I think if a party wants to do that within their own conversation about how they choose a nominee, I'm okay with that. It's what Alaska's doing right now, by law, doing it for a general election, where I think that it's problematic. Is that, am I trying to be too cute by half there, or is that, or are you okay with that?
11: No, it is very problematic. And remember in 2021, then Democrat Governor Ralph Northam, after Republicans had chosen a convention, for COVID reasons, ruled they couldn't gather.
1: Yeah.
11: And so ranked choice voting was used as a last-minute alternative. The Democrat National Committee this past weekend voted to allow ranked choice voting, which is a flip-flop. Their rules committee suggested not allowing ranked choice voting in the presidential nomination for 2028. And that is going, as I wrote on Twitter, that's going to empower the radical left a bit.
1: Yeah.
11: So I agree with you on private associations making these decisions. The reality is that the vast majority of voters don't pay as close attention as you and I do. They don't care about the nitty-gritty of the process. And then they show up to vote, and they're like, what?
1: Right. Why do I have to vote for all 10 of these people?
11: Yeah, I'm just here to vote for my person. I don't know anything about all these other people. And right. One of the things that when Mary Poffo won in Alaska, it was ranked choice voting, and 10,000 votes were thrown out.
1: Hold that thought.
11: Voter suppression.
1: If you can, stay with us. I want to explore it a little bit more, but I'm right up against it. Ken Cucci.
0: Patrick was way behind on his IRS taxes.
21: 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The total amount ended up being somewhere just over $30,000. $30,000.
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1: Ken Cuccinelli is our guest. He's the former Attorney General of Virginia. He's the chairman of the Election Integrity Initiative. He also worked in DHS during the first Trump administration with immigration. More to touch on here with regard to election integrity. Let's start with, first of all, New Jersey has admitted that they went ahead and put illegal immigrants, or non-citizens at least, I'm sure many of them were illegal immigrants, onto their voter rolls. They call it a glitch at their DMV, but this is part of the problem with motor voter. They claim it's only 6,000 there in New Jersey. First of all, do you agree and believe that this is a glitch? And do you think it's only 6,000? And also, if it's that bad in New Jersey, how bad is it in California and other states who refuse to allow the Justice Department to see their voter rolls to be able to clean them up?
11: Right. So no, and holy smokes. it is not a glitch. This is the system. And for them, it's not motor voter. They have in New Jersey what's called automatic voter registration. And remember, this is one of the things the Democrats wanted in their HR1 back in 2021. And they haven't forgotten that bill. That bill didn't arise in 2021. If they get control back, they want to pass that. They want to force every state to do automatic voter registration. And these individuals, some legal, some illegal, undoubtedly, because New Jersey gives illegal aliens driver's licenses, and that's where this began.
1: Mm-hmm.
11: And they checked the box that said, I'm not a U.S. citizen. These are not people who at the time were trying to sneak on the voter rolls, though hundreds of them voted. And remember,
4: what if I told you you can save a baby's life for just $28? 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
1: To the president to do that. Ken Cuccinelli, we also have a report now, according to the U.S. Census Bureau, that in the 2020 election, which people will remember was also pretty darn close state by state, there were, I'm looking now, 24,000 non-citizens who actually voted in that election. According to the Census Bureau, it could be more extensive than that.
11: Oh, it is. Yes, it absolutely is. I mean, that 24,000 is after going through about three quarters of the voter rolls. And guess which three quarters?
1: Right.
11: The most cooperative three quarters. So your point about California, for example.
1: Exactly.
11: California wasn't in that pool. So you literally undoubtedly have tens of thousands more confirmable. And it's amazing how much the left continues this mantra of this never happens. And here it is in the tens of thousands in one election, as you correctly point out. You know, 10,000, 11,000 to be specific votes was the difference in Georgia. We could go around the horn in that election.
1: Arizona, Michigan. Mr. Cuccinelli, and I've only got a minute here, but people get frustrated because they hear us talking about it and they don't understand. We know that states conduct their own elections, but since these are federal elections and these are federal voter rolls, why doesn't the U.S. government, the Justice Department, have jurisdiction over this? Why do they have to beg and plead for New Jersey to hand over their voter rolls? Why isn't it not under their control?
11: So this is a legal fight that's going on in 22 different courts right now. And the reality is that when you have an incident like we just talked about with the 6,600 non-citizens getting on the voter rolls, that is more than adequate probable cause. I am confident DOJ's challenges in getting New Jersey's voter rolls are going to go away because of that. When the Census Bureau does their analysis on California, they will develop the evidence necessary to just treat it as a probable cause finding to continue the investigation. And I do believe that hurdle is going to be overcome because of the diligence of the Trump administration in this space.
1: From your lips to the election god's ears, Ken Cuccinelli. Grandpa Cuccinelli, thanks for joining us, my friend. Always good to talk with you, and thanks for shedding light on a lot of issues that we're focused on. Thank you, sir.
11: Good to be with you, Larry.
1: Football is back. I am so excited that football is back. Whether you're into Friday Night Lights with high school football.
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10: News this hour at Town Hall. I'm Bob Agnew in Washington. As the trade rhetoric continues to fly, President Trump is not backing down.
12: The United States has imposed 50% tariffs on $20 billion in Canadian goods, including hockey sticks and medical supplies. President Trump says the move protects American jobs and strengthens U.S. leverage. Canadian Prime Minister Mark Carney says Canada will respond dollar for dollar. The dispute could put North America's trade agreement under new pressure, with no further talks currently scheduled. Ken Lorman reporting.
10: The White House is taking action now to bring down the cost of beef by changing some of its trade regulations. Here's correspondent Willie Nelson with a closer look.
0: President Trump is temporarily waiving higher tariffs on ground beef imports for the next 90 days. The move allows up to 300,000 metric tons of ground beef into the country without the usual higher out-of-quota tariffs. The president says the imported beef will be sold at 25% below current market prices to help lower costs for American families while the domestic cattle herd rebuilds. Willie Nelson, Washington.
10: Ranchers in northern Mexico are preparing to resume cattle exports to the U.S. as a year-long ban comes to an end. That ban had been imposed due to a parasite outbreak affecting cattle industries on both sides of the border. The plan is to resume imports August 24th. New CDC figures highlighted by the Trump White House show a sharp decline in overdose deaths in 2025. Here's Richard Boyd.
13: Supporters say the numbers prove President Trump's border and cartel crackdown is saving lives. Synthetic opioid deaths fell 22% from nearly 49,000 in 2024 to about 38,000 in 2025. Overall, overdose deaths dropped 14%. The administration credits tougher border enforcement, action against traffickers, and pressure on cartels for what it calls a major fentanyl breakthrough. Richard Boyd reporting.
10: More at Town Hall.
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1: From the wild world of D.C. politics to America's culture clash, brace yourself for the reality check you've been waiting for. 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
2: All right, buckle up. I'm in a good mood. I never know if that's good or bad for you. My kids used to say that. They said they never knew if it was better when Dad was in a good mood or a bad mood. Hope you're in a good mood as well. Happy Thursday, August the 20th, 2026. I want to share with you some feedback that has been generated after the so-called shocking upset victory here in Florida of the DSA Congresswoman Angie Nixon, who's now pretending not to be too familiar with DSA. She knows it's toxic in Florida. She knows that she shouldn't have won on paper, but she was up against that stiff, that little troll, Alex Vindman, who was a Floridian for about 5 minutes. She's never going to beat Ashley Moody. It's not even going to be a competition. It won't even be close. But Curtis Houck over at Media Research Center was a guest on Newsmax, and I want to share with you some of the thoughts he had about the improbable victory this week of a socialist named Angie Nixon in the great state of Florida. Before we do that, I want to share with you how yours truly went viral last night on X, and it scared the heck out of me. You know, I like what I do a lot, and I feel very grateful to do this for a living. I enjoy you so much. I appreciate this audience. I think about all the things

0: highly engaged social media guru of the planet. I'm just, that's not my thing. I'm a talk show host and I love doing this. And I embrace all the different platforms that we're on. The podcast space is something that Mark Davis and I are embracing with relish. And I'm loving that new chapter of our time together. I hope you get to check it out, M&M Extra, over on Apple or Spotify or, you know, wherever you get your podcasts, YouTube. But when I go viral, it kind of scares me. And I went viral last night on X. And the reason I went viral, I guess it touched a nerve. And I thought, well, I'll bring it up today on the show. I posted on X, is it only me? Am I the only person that is annoyed that when I go to pick up my prescription at CVS, they're closed in the middle of the day because the pharmacist wants to go to lunch? Is it only the CVS that I'm stuck with that has this idiotic policy, or is it across the board? Now, that was basically what I said on X. Well, that thing exploded. I sat there last night watching my post just blow up. I mean, I'm talking like when it got to almost a million views, I panicked and I deleted it because I was starting to get death threats. People were saying, I'm going to track you down. I mean, people who don't know me, they were coming at me. Most people were agreeing with me, incidentally. But it really touched a nerve. And as it turns out, based on the hundreds of thousands of dollars, I mean dollars, hundreds of thousands of engagements that I was getting, all the people that were viewing it and interacting, I was watching, you know, on X, you can see how many people see your post. My gosh, it was 70,000, 75,000. And I'm watching it spin like a little slot machine in Vegas. 80,000, 90,000, 200,000. It was going to hit a million. And I didn't want that in my life. I don't want to go out and hire bodyguards from disgruntled CVS fans or pharmaceutical company lovers who want to defend this odd practice of shutting down the pharmacy at 1:30 in the afternoon. I drove all the way across town yesterday. I had a busy day. I was up to my eyeballs. I had to get my hay fever medicine. I went halfway across town, 1:35. Oh, the gates are down. The pharmacist gone fishing. Closed for lunch. And I had forgotten that. Of course, I should have remembered. They close every day at 1:30. So that the pharmacist can go to lunch. They are in the customer service business. It's CVS. You're supposed to go get your medicine when you need it. And closing the pharmacy in the middle of the day so that the pharmacist, who does that in business? Who get it? You imagine me halfway through the show? We're going to put on polka music for a half hour because Mike wants to get lunch. The supermarket. We're going to close down because the supermarket manager has to go to lunch right now. We're locking our doors at 1:30 in the afternoon. 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And the people who were angry at me for raising the issue scared me away. I deleted the post. I thought, I'm not going to have a hit taken out on me from some CVS lover. But hey, let me throw it open to you now, because if it touched a nerve on X, I assume it'll touch a nerve here in the Relief Factor Studios, 800-655-MIKE.
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10: 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It fires at 400 feet per second with 41 joules per square inch of stopping power. That's enough force to halt a threat cold without the legal and moral complexities of lethal force. What I love about Byrna is they're proudly American. 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
12: 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The violence that the left justifies or normalizes has led to a lot of bloodshed in this country.
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17: 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Here's, of course, the text line. The phone lines have blown up with my pharmacy lament. Closing in the middle of the day to get lunch. Arkansas, our Walmart pharmacy closes an hour for lunch. There's usually about six people working there, usually two pharmacists. Seems to me like they could take turns taking lunch, but nope, they close the whole thing. They all go at the same time. And nothing is posted about them being closed for lunch. Usually the time varies. Here's Scott from Rhode Island. Here's one for you. Walmart's the only place in the world that you cannot tap to pay. Because I do that literally everywhere. I've gone numerous times with weeks worth of groceries until they forget there's no tap policy. So we're getting all the headaches out of the way today. But customer service, it just seems to me that closing a pharmacy down in the middle of the day so that a pharmacist can take a lunch break, that's just a failure of good, decent customer service. I've got a crazy idea as the customer. And this is some of the hate, by the way, that I was getting last night on X. My crazy idea, I'm the customer. If I want to go get my prescription at 1:30 in the afternoon, shouldn't I be able to go pick it up? Tom's in Detroit. We'll start there. Hey, Tom, how you doing today, sir?
18: I'm doing well, and a great topic. Hey,
17: thanks.
18: So from an engineering perspective, and even an efficiency perspective, they want to do that to save costs. They need to have a pharmacist to explain things. And so that's why they shut it down. But if you think about it, they have a monopoly because a lot of companies have to use that pharmacy. And
17: right.
18: You think that's bad, all these DSA nuts that think Medicare for all and one big government program is going to be great. Better
17: that's
18: get
17: right.
18: used to having to go 1 hour a day to get all your medicine, because once the government controls it, they'll totally change things for the worse in terms of customer service.
17: It's so, a great what a great way that you've tied this all together, because you're right. Medicare for all will unleash. You want to talk about unleashing the Kraken, a mess that we're going to have on our hands if the government is running our healthcare system that way. We're going to be in such a world of hurt. Look, I understand cost-saving measures, Tom. I'm a capitalist. I appreciate that companies have got to be lean. Margins are already very, very tight in the grocery business, I assume in the pharmaceutical business as well, and the CVS's and the Walgreens of the world. But you don't have to sacrifice common sense. Think about this. The argument, well, the pharmacist has to be there. No, he doesn't, or she doesn't. 90% of the business you do at the pharmacy doesn't involve the pharmacist. You're picking up your you're picking up your monthly prescriptions. That's all I'm doing. And incidentally, thanks to the suggestions, and you're right, people are suggesting, hey, get it delivered. There's Amazon Pharmacy delivery now. 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They all deliver. So that's what I'm going to wind up doing. I'm not going to go through this ever again, which is stupid on their part because, you know, if you care about customer service, you want a good business model. Guess what? When I'm in the store to go pick up my my prescriptions, I'll likely buy something while I'm there. It's just a bad business practice. And knowing that the pharmacist doesn't have to be there, bottom line is, if you have business that requires the pharmacist, okay, I get that you should wait maybe until 2 or 2:30 when he comes back, but don't keep everybody else from being able to pick up their prescriptions. That's stupid. It's just dumb customer service. Neil is in Wisconsin. Hey, Neil, how are you today?
19: Hey, Mike. Here's the deal. Get used to it. This is socialism beginning. You're going to get your meds when they want to give them to you. Get in line and you'll like it.
17: Because
19: they're dumbing down the whole process. But on the other hand, I'm a capitalist. This is an opportunity. Go back to the corner pharmacy
17: drugstore.
19: Open one up. Have two guys there. He goes on break. When he comes back, I go on break. And you can walk in there. You can talk to a person. It's an opportunity. The Reds and the commies, they're going to go that way. The capitalists are going to go the other. And we're going to make money that way. That's what
17: it is. Great, socialism. It's a great call, Neil. I agree with you 1,000%. Get used to it, because this is what we're headed towards. We're going to get our meds when they're going to tell us we can pick up our meds. To the other caller, that's Medicare for all, socialized health care. You want to be like Canada? Go ask a Canadian when they needed to get a hip replacement, how long it took for them to stay in agonizing pain before the government approved the procedure. I've read horror stories of people 1.5, 2 years on a waiting list. Or better still, let the government decide when they're going to worry about saving your life if you happen to be, 75, 80 years old. This is exactly where we're headed if we let this country head that way. And look, make no mistake, these Democrat socialists of America are chalking up victories all over the country, including here in Florida. I want to talk a little bit about this screwball, this far left kook, Angie Nixon, who's now spiking the football, and the left is all agog that she beat that creep Alexander Vindman here in Florida. We'll tackle that and a whole lot more coming up. 800-655-MIKE is our number. 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

0: With SRN News, I'm Bob Agnew in Washington. The U.S. is now imposing those 50% tariffs that President Trump had threatened. The talks with Canada broke down. Now Canada says it will be responding in kind. The White House is setting an ambitious new goal for American space launches. President Trump signed a national security presidential memorandum to restore U.S. leadership in space transportation. The order aims for more than 1,000 launches and re-entries on American soil each year. By the year 2030, it directs agencies to speed up permitting, expand launch sites, and work more closely with private companies to accomplish that goal. Tesla is recalling nearly 3 million vehicles in China over door handle safety risks. Tesla and other Chinese car makers recalling more than 4 million vehicles over the safety concerns. Tesla recalling some 2.98 million vehicles, including Models 3, Y.
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4: You'd be into the idea of a summertime Alaskan, a Patriots Alaska cruise. We wanted to bring this back, and I'm excited about our trip this year. We've got hundreds of people signed up to go with Larry O'Connor and me and Scott Jennings and Jennifer Horn and who else? Kurt Schlichter. We're going to be your headliners. Scott and I are the headliners, and we've got all of the great guests along with us. But we'll be, Scott and I will be your co-hosts for this week in the Caribbean, the Gulf of America cruise out of Fort Lauderdale in February. But then we're bringing back, I can tell you now that the cat's out of the bag, would you like to go on another Patriots Alaska cruise? That was so much fun when Seb Gorka and I did it, and Chris DeGaulle joined us before, and Jennifer Horn. We had so much. Alaska in the summertime, oh my gosh. It's some of the most beautiful sights I've ever seen. And every night we get on that world stage, beautiful ship, incidentally, from Holland America. If you're interested in the Patriots Alaska cruise, just for grins, we're not going to sell you anything. Don't worry. I just want a show of texts. If you think that might be something you'd like to do, say, oh, I don't know, July of 2027, a week on a beautiful cruise ship to Alaska through the Inside Passage, all these spectacular stops and the fjords and the mountains and the beautiful, beautiful scenery and the excursions, and gosh, I can't wait. But if you're interested, I'd like to share with the team how many people have texted their level of interest. So maybe on a scale of 1 to 10, with 10 being how likely you'd like to join us, send me a text, 800-655-6453. Just text me your level of interest. I'm interested to see how many people might respond to my question. I think we're not quite 100% there, but we're close to the final decision. And you might be able to help us make that decision with your feedback. So if you think that's something you're interested in joining, send me a text and let me know if you want to go to Alaska in the summer of 2027. Look, unclog the pipes a little bit. You gotta clear your mind. We work hard. We need to play hard too. We gotta enjoy. We gotta recharge the batteries. I'm more and more believing in taking time away from the daily grind and getting some joy and some downtime and some relaxation in your life. And that's why I've kind of embraced these annual audience tours that we're doing together. We work with Inspiration Tours out of California. They are so good. Joel James, one of my favorite people in the world. And let's face it, when I do this show, I don't often get to interact with you in person. I mean, you know, I talk to you on the phone. I love phone calls, and I appreciate the emails and the text messages, but to be with hundreds of people who support what we do, it's one of the most gratifying experiences of the year for me. So selfishly, I get very excited about these trips. So anyway, if you're interested in an Alaskan cruise in the summer of 2027, send me a text. Already the text line is lighting up. A lot of people are ready. So, and in fact, here's somebody saying, this is Michigan. My husband and I were hoping you'd do the Patriots Alaska cruise this year. We didn't sign up for the Gulf of America cruise, but we sure would sign up for Alaska 2027. So get ready. Get ready. And there is no... I love Holland America. They do such great work. A funny thing happens with these cruises that we do with Holland America, and there's a different ship. We're doing the Eurodam in the fall for the Gulf of America cruise, where I think the cruise ship is going to be a different one next year. I think it's the Nordam. But a weird thing always happens. People try to book the same itinerary and save a couple of dollars by booking directly through Holland America. And then it's uncomfortable because on the cruise ship, you want to attend these exclusive private events that we have for our group. And you can't come in. You're not able to, and you don't want to miss these events because what we do on stage at the world stage, it's real compelling. It's great content, town hall style meetings. We have fun. We have trivia contests, and we do all kinds of stuff about politics and the world around us. So I'm thrilled to have the chance to do it again. One of the great blessings of my job, these group trips. So I'll see you if you've signed up and you're going to be joining us in the in November for the Gulf of America cruise. And then thanks for the feedback. Hope you can join us quite likely next year for the Patriots Alaska cruise. I watched Newsmax for a little bit last night. I was watching Steve Schmidt just wonder aloud what are we doing in this country with these DSA candidates who are winning? What is happening to this country? How could this be happening over and over and over again? The Washington Times describes it as a shocking Senate primary win in the deep red state of Florida. Angie Nixon, who wants to close prisons, who wants all the DSA stuff that has been presented to America, her win was described as a stunning upset over her well-funded Democrat opponent, Alex Vindman. And as the Washington Times puts it, he rose to national prominence in 2019 when he testified against Trump during one of Trump's impeachments. Tuesday's result in Florida notched another victory for a growing army of socialists across the country. Candidates touting socialist agendas have secured primary victories in Colorado, District of Columbia, Michigan, New York, Pennsylvania, Florida, by honing in on voter anger and frustration about the rising cost of living and promising free health care, free daycare, rent freezes, etc. Now, Angie Nixon's victory here in Florida raised eyebrows because here in Florida, Democrats are a shrinking percentage of the electorate.
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9: Because of what he did to President Trump during his first term. So if it were some other kind of cheap suit stand-in, I'd say, okay, of course the socialist was going to win here. But that, I think, it just drives me absolutely bananas when I saw that last night. I couldn't believe it.
10: Yeah, there you go. Another DSA candidate making some ground.
4: All right, so let me ask you the question. What do you think is happening in our country, in our great country, that people are willing to vote for these lunatics? And they are lunatics. These are people that want to blow this country up. They want to tear this country down. They want to abolish the Electoral College. They want to get rid of the Senate. They want to get rid of everything. They want to tax the wealthy. They want free stuff. And that's what Ontario, Canada just texted me. The DSA is winning these primaries because there will always be people who want free stuff.
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3: Just saw a really sad post on X. Somebody named Bile Holty. He apparently is the nephew of Patti LaBelle, who, of course, is the famous entertainer. He wrote, here's what supporting Trump cost me. My aunt is Patti LaBelle, famous singer and Democrat. Christmas of 2019, she informed me I had to move out of the home that I had happily shared with her for 12 years, all because of his support for Donald Trump. He pointed out, why shouldn't I support Trump? Why should I be afraid of him when you're the one who just made me homeless? Gosh. The way families are torn apart and the way people react so horribly to a political figure they don't agree with, it's kind of unprecedented. But what we're seeing right now in America is unprecedented as well. What is happening to our country? How in the world do you reconcile or explain a Marxist, far-left screwball like Angie Nixon winning a primary this week in the state of Florida? Michelle's in Atlanta. Hi, Michelle. How are you today?
4: Hi. I was just thinking, listening to you talk about this situation with this whack job in Florida. Mm-hmm. I think even though Florida is a closed primary state, that a lot of people voted in this Democrat primary to make sure she would win. Because think about it. If Vindman had won, there would be a lot of Republicans that might vote for him that are rhinos.
3: Yeah.
4: But because she won, now it's for sure an arse whipping for the TSAs. So
3: I think that's a great point. There's plenty of Republicans who might cross over who hate Trump, and there's a lot of those never Trumpers out there, Michelle. You're right. So maybe that was a good look.
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1: Reaization of America. Everywhere you look around the United States, Kurt writes, it seems that our political leaders are falling all over themselves to hand this country over to fanatical Muslims. Now, as you said, Jerry, that doesn't mean every Muslim is a fanatic. And unfortunately, there are a lot of people who instinctively believe that. But Kurt writes, from the building of massive mosques to illegal street takeovers for prayer sessions, to building religious foot washing stations in airports, to Muslim fanatics winning elections, the chickens of third world immigration are coming home to roost. Let's explore what Kurt writes about the Shariaization of America. We'll tackle that and a whole lot more coming up as our action-packed Thursday episode of the Mike Gallagher Show continues.

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9: Here we are, your hosts, Anthony Correo and J.R. 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And we got a guest with us today, but I'll let J.R. do that part of this.
10: So yeah, today's a good day to be with us. As you know, if you've listened to us for any length of time, actually we've been on for 4.5 years now. So hopefully you've gotten a good dose of the show, but, we're not the other guys. We're not an hour long infomercial. We are a show on current events and how they're likely to affect your future. And today's guest is a repeat guest who's going to tell you that things are important in this world. We'll get to him in a second. Let me do the housekeeping and then jump right in. So a couple quick shout outs. I want to thank Joe Jaquin again, Jason, Joe, Jack. They had me on their show on Monday. So if you heard us in Colorado or here in Phoenix, you know, we'd love to meet you too. We want to meet his listening audience too. We're going to be on again next Monday, the 24th also. So I guess I did a decent job last Monday because I was invited back. So I believe this is my 11th appearance on Joe's show. So shout out to them. I think we are such a perfect match on our shows. One more thing. There was a meeting on Monday night. There was a meeting on Texitcoin, Iskander, a lot of the up and coming coins out of Texas. And, we saw one of our friends slash clients. We saw Carrie. Carrie was there. Shout out to her. She loves Anthony. I'm not sure why, but she loves Anthony. She said Anthony is really good at his job. I was like, oh, that's good to hear. And I tried to get her to
9: someone appreciates me. Thank you, yes. Carrie.
10: So Carrie was complimentary of Anthony, and Thad was there, our buddy Thad. Who would name their child Thad? I still can't get an answer to that. If you named your child Thad, maybe he was named after missiles, the Thad missile, but actually who would name a missile Thad? Speaking of missiles, I'm sure you heard, if you're awake, Trump is dealing with Kim, the North Korean dude. So I called him a dude. So Trump is talking about meeting with him this year today. And I read that yesterday. And then today I heard that North Korea flew a couple missiles up in the air. So the world's an uncertain place right now. And I'm not sure how it plays out. One last shout out. I've got a friend, long-term friend, back in the days that I was in the Oath Keepers. Oh, yeah, I'm a domestic. Well, I was a domestic terrorist when I was in the Oath Keepers. I met a group of people, really good guys, veterans, law enforcement. And one of my friends from back then, his name is Terry. I didn't know he was listening to the show, but Terry actually reached out this week and we had a little chat. And Terry was asking about cameras and flock cameras and speed cameras and red light cameras. And we had a good conversation. He's going to come in and sit down with us and we're going to chat further. But Terry, I didn't know you were listening to the show, but I'm so glad you are. So shout out to you. Let's jump right into it because we have a lot to get to. And our guest is Mark Burr. Mark was on, if you remember this name, Mark was on, let's see here, it was on June 26th. And what you're going to hear today, if it piques your interest, we'll be glad to send you that recording. We'll forward it, email, text, whatever you need, messenger, but we'll get that recording in your hand. Mark is extremely, extremely, extremely important. Probably the most important guest we can find on the show. And we've had some good ones. I mean, here locally, we had Seth Liebson, the guy that, talked about the fable, the story, whatever, about the boy that cried wolf, you know, that I am the boy that cried wolf. But at the end of that story, there really is a wolf. So anyway, Mark is here with us today. I'm going to ask Mark to do his quick elevator speech or whatnot and jump right into things. And then if you want a deeper dive, we'll be glad to send you the show he was on before. So Mark, thank you so much for coming back. I guess we didn't do that bad of a job if you accepted coming back to us.
2: Well, like you say, there's a lot of people in the water fight in Arizona now, and you're one of the few willing to talk about it, actually. It's a very strange scenario. People have, you know, are screaming, you know, Deadpool and Day Zero. And then you're like, okay, that sounds really bad. What are we doing? And then there are all these different solutions that all seem to be like a lot of money and take a lot of time. So what are we going to do in the meantime? Right. So if we can go back to the first interview and what was so important that got shared with you by one of your listeners and recommended to speak with me was that in the beginning of the year, the first 2 weeks, then still Representative Annie Biggs, who was running for the nomination of the Republican Party for governor since won, comes out on the Charlie Kirk show in the first week and the Garrett Lewis show the second week. I'll go with his Garrett Lewis quote. Remember now, he has won the nomination from the Republican Party. So it's he or Hobbs, right? So he said, let me say, Garrett, when he asked him, what's your plan for Arizona? First thing out of his mouth, Garrett, let me start with this. Everything you've been told about water in Arizona is a lie. Again, go to that link, listen to it, right? Google Garrett Lewis, go to, you know, Biggs and listen. He said that. That's a pretty dramatic statement, wouldn't you say? Who's lying, therefore? He's a representative. He used to be in the House down here. I don't know if he was a senator. I knew he was a delegate, right, in Arizona. And then he made his way to Washington, right? And a great guy, good guy from down there, I think, in Mesa and all that, right? He just said, everything you've been told about water in Arizona is a lie. Does that, where are we? Now, if we had a debate, which once again, Hobbs is unwilling to debate. She wouldn't debate Carrie Lake, will now not debate Biggs because she can't. He should just say, you can debate and you can have your handler stand next to you and just help you with the answer. He really should say, let's do it. They can stand around you and coach you on how to reply. But anyway, she won't. But that would be a question to say she could put to him, like, why is it all a lie? The previous week on the Charlie Kirk show, may he rest in peace. You got the two new guys there, one guy and then Tyler Boyer. And they're talking with him and you're going to run for office. And they're talking a few issues and they bring up water, of course, which is one of the top three issues, if not maybe now the top issue, right, in Arizona. Elections, power, water, you know, pretty much.
10: Can I stop you for 1 second?
2: Yes, sir.
10: I want to stop you before Anthony talks all over you. I want to get to it first. Just kidding, Anthony. Carrie loves you. Everywhere I turn, this was the Independent. If you're on YouTube watching this, you'll see this. It doesn't make for great radio. The Independent yesterday came out on August 19th. Oh, by the way, today's the 20th of August as we record. And the top right here, Arizona officials are awaiting final word from the federal government on an agreement that would reduce the state's allocation of Colorado River water by 760,000 acre feet for 2 years. This is the biggest issue in our time. Well, maybe one more. We're going to get to the $40 trillion in debt later. This is insane. So we have no water, timing, according to everybody.
2: Arizona Republic had the same article from their perspective this morning. You know, $750 million, what are we doing? Arizona is supposedly going to invest in California projects, and then we'll get some of their offtake from the river. So anyway, if you read that. You read that article this morning, and there's a really, it got into much longer in detail. You pull your hair out. So Biggs at that Charlie Kirk show interview says what? We have 600 to 700 million acres of feet of water under Arizona. And he points as, and that's in her numbers, as in Hobbs and her Department of Water Resources. That is 300 years of supply of the demand that we have, including industrial growth. Again, you can go to that link and hear it word for word. He said it. A week later, he says everything you've been told about Arizona water is a lie. So wait a minute. If he had said that, guys, about black gold, oil, that we had 600 to 700 million barrels of oil under Arizona, right? You would not be able to stop every Texan and Oklahoma and Louisiana boy from coming out here and stomping all over Arizona and getting all the permits they need and paying off everybody they need to make us rich on Earl. Okay. Instead of getting it from California.
10: Earl.
2: Okay. But he said water. But a dramatic, as dramatic a

0: when you hear that, is that shocking or not shocking?
1: This whole thing's shocking. I mean, either they're right or you're right. And I want to say you're right. I mean, I really tried to say you're not qualified even to be on the show because I don't want to hear it. We had Jeff. We had a city water representative. We can send you that link too if you want to hear that. He was on May 15th of 26. You are very well credentialed. You are known globally. We have to explore what you're saying, and nobody's talking about it. They're just saying we're all going to die. And when you talk about oil, Earl, I love that, by the way. When you talk about oil, you're in Texas today, aren't you? You're calling.
0: I am in Cornudas, Texas, far west Texas.
1: Why? Did you lose a bet? So speaking of oil.
0: Damn near.
1: If we have to stay alive, if we as a people literally have to stay alive, what's more important, the discovery of 300 years of oil or 300 years of water? And why, if these people that are feeding us the fact that we are completely out of water, you know, we've got a loyal listener on the East Valley named Art, and Art called in the last 3 weeks in a row. This week he called in and talked about mismanagement in California, how they had a water treatment plant during a drought. And then when the drought was over, they tore it down like they'll never need it again. He lives on the East Valley. He talks about different cities like Apache Junction and how they mismanage things. If there's no water, how on earth are we still growing and building like there is? You know what my conspiracy theory brain makes me do, Mark? So looking at history, the overlords, families, I want to be really careful so I don't end up missing in a van. We could have used hemp, right, for clothing, for different things. We could have used marijuana, which grows out in the nature. It's delivered to us by God. Instead, we're relying on oxycodone. We've been had over the years. So is this what we're, are we being had with water? Is that what's going on?
0: You've absolutely been had. And again, I described last time the monopoly system that was built, starting at the Bureau of Reclamation that owns the dams. We dammed the rivers and said, if we're ever going to develop the West and these territories, which are becoming states, we got to dam these rivers because they need that volume of water. I'm not saying we don't need that water, but that was the plan. Monopoly, Bureau of Reclamation. Now you got to move the water. That's midstream, right? Those are called canals for the most part, right? Now those are owned by federal and the state, California, or in our case, what? The Central Arizona Project, the CAP, which was late 60s, 70s. We're like, hey, we're going to finally take our allocation because we hadn't really used our allocation unless you live near the river, right? So they build that to Phoenix and down to Tucson by early 70s, right? Now that's a monopoly, right? Although oligopoly, you have Salt River Project bringing their water and canals down, right? Okay, so there's a couple, maybe three players, two biggies in that, and you just can't go out and say, I'm going to do my own canal and drill my well and put it where I want it, right? Wait, what? Time out. Then it goes to downstream where your friend worked, and nothing against him. He is at the downstream of treatment level. So what does he know? He knows Colorado River water for the most part. He admitted there's a certain percentage of the inventory on groundwater, and it's shockingly small, and you would think, well, it's a desert. Should be small, right? I mean, you know, yeah. So all we got's that river, and that's all that's been pushed in our head through all these water casino lawyers for decade after decade after decade. But if you want to get water, you got your water casino lawyer, right, and you're a lobbyist, you're going to get a chip plant or the next big transhumanist thing next to Mayo Clinic. Oh, suddenly, as you know, coming here in the 80s, hearing every year there's no more water, and yet look at this place and 40 years later, somehow everybody who wants their water can get their water, except the schmoes sitting there sucking on the one straw, and they're telling you to put rocks in your front yard and fill in your pool.
1: You know what's so funny? We have gathered articles over the past, I don't know, year. We started talking about water about the last year. And, you know, people in different states, I mean, this is a countrywide problem. I really, as I was in my travels of looking for information, we're a show, we're trying to look out 5 years, 10 years, 20 years. We're not a show that's reactive. We're a show that's proactive. So we've been digging into this. There's 99.9% is what I found is that we're in deep trouble going in the future. The first thing I found that says we're not in such trouble is you. How on earth, and you put me on your email thread with Andy Biggs, Alex Colladin, all these people, and they won't meet you. They won't meet you at ASU. They won't meet you at Thunderbird Graduate School, you know.

0: they won't. I offered to have them come on this show. Here's a
1: right?
0: free.
1: Let's have this debate, right? Let's get it out there. All right. We're all just infuriated by what we're seeing in terms of the advertising. Where's the Republican Party? Where's the messaging? But we all know we're the stupid party. Horrible communications. And what we're seeing in Arizona is absolutely just pathetic, right? Like this social worker is just giving them beat downs all day long, and there's no fight back hardly. So I get called to go to a Mayor Borowski town hall, South Scottsdale, down that way, and it's a water guy. Well, who's the water guy? Well, he is Professor Rhett Larson of Arizona State University. Who's that guy? Whoa! From Arizona, Yuma, farming family, went to BYU, from BYU to John Kyle Water Center, and from John Kyle Water Center to ASU, and he is the international water law expert. Why? Because he lived in Yuma next to Mexico, you know, makes you a big international shot, seriously. So a university that big, that's like their guy. So he gets out there with his dog and pony slideshow, and I'm telling you, he's witty, he's funny. Most of the audience down that way are really kind of Democrat types, and they're all like clapping at increases in rates and like, you know, oh, this is all so funny, you know, and you're like, do you hear what he's saying? Like, you're not supposed to like the guy. Look at his background. But he had these guys, they just rope you in, and they all is funny, and that's it. And there's his numbers, right? And three quarters of the way through, when he's saying, here's our options, which basically said there's no options, I stood up and cried BS, the full word loud. Whoa, who's the crazy guy back there, right? And I called him out, pointing to her and Borowski, and I quoted Biggs, and I said, what do you mean there are no solutions? There are solutions, and here's one. Now, Borowski's looking all like, holy smoke, right? You know, who's this guy, right? And like, deer in the headlights, you know, it's looking at him. I said, are you aware of those statements? The top Arizona State water guy, he should know everything happened every day, right? You're not aware he said that, and you're not going to be able to address that to me right now. So I, you know, I hit him, slap him around, and then I sit back down. He finishes his prezo, and I go up later, and this guy, hey, he nervous, right? I was like, shake his hand. I said, okay, professor. I said, I challenge you to a debate on the subject. He's like, I don't know how I would have time for that. You know, it's like June, July.
0: Make time.
1: He was like, I don't know how I might have time. Right? And I said, no, I'll get it better for you. I will have Representative Biggs and Alex Colladen, okay, on one, the abundance side, and you and your sustainability department over here at ASU, you guys can be on, you know, the scarcity model that you just preached. And, oh, I don't know how they could ever have time for this. I mean, they're so busy. Literally, he was saying this. I said, is something wrong with you? It's an election year. They want to debate things. I mean, who comes out with they're too busy to debate? What's wrong with you? And this guy, like, whoa, get away from me. Oh, I got to exit stage left. Colin is like, yeah, why not? This is be spicy debate. Let's get people involved and hearing two sides. And he's ready to say, yes, he's the one who took credit for saying we at the Freedom Caucus, and he's a water lawyer. Okay. In his own business and practice, knows water law, wrote that 4-part series on Arizona water law, and says, we're the ones who've been hammering him and convincing him of that. I.e., he believes what he just said, that we have 300 years of water under our feet. Let's go use it. Okay. If it's, you know, Deadpool and 0 day on the horizon, let's do it. Everybody kind of wants to think big. Their big think is bring a pipeline from the Mississippi River. Let's go do another desal down on the Sea of Cortez. Let's go do deals with California to try to get a little more of their water from the Colorado River. No big think Arizona big thinking going on, right? He wants to do it. I start hammering the professor. I find another professor. Okay. Who's over at, you know, the chewing gum Wrigley's, right? They came down to Arizona. They fund this guy over there. And I brought him in before I tell him anything. And I said, hey, this, he writes back this long, flowery little letter, not answering my question. I said, do you believe in these statements? Then I copied him back into everything else. I said, well, I've got another one for you, Rhett, one of your colleagues. You can have him on stage. Apparently he doesn't know either. Right. I've now got Gosar copied in, and, I don't know who else, right? Borowski still copied in saying, let's do this. And I hear that, well, the professor agreed to an event, not a debate, whatever. You want an event or debate? Let's go do it. Like, we only got less than 90 days now or something. So you see the back and forth on there trying to get these people to go forward. So what happened 2 weeks ago? Biggs goes back on the Charlie Kirk show. Now he has won the nomination. So they go into their little chit chats. He's there with who? His lieutenant governor. For the first time in Arizona, we have a lieutenant governor. And they chose Sine Kerr from over where you guys are, right? Yeah. Good choice. Farming, you know, rural, all that. She was a senator, et cetera, you know. And so they have the two of them for only about 10 minutes. And they hit the water thing. And I'm ready for Biggs to take off where he left off. And he pulls back. And I realize why. Tyler Boyer, do your homework. Oh. He must have told him, shh, we got that handle. His family was Boyer, married to Andersons, big, huge farm down there, Chandler, developed it later into all them houses. And of course, they sit on boards of Salt River Project and things like that. I called him out because I looked it up and his sidekick said, oh, Tyler knows something about water. And this and that. I went, huh? What does he know? And then I got his, remember when you guys go on to talk a stock, if you own the stock, right? Don't you have to make a disclaimer and say, by the way, I am an owner of this stock and now I am going to promote it, whether you're on CNBC or whatever you do, right? So he should sort of have to make a disclaimer. And then turns out he got hit electioneering with money to get SRP back a year or two ago. Now, maybe he's on our side, he's a good guy, and he can explain all this. But he has a self-interest in this, and he's part of the water mafia, oligopoly, clearly. So Biggs has obviously been sort of told shush or something. Okay? So it doesn't make a lot of sense. The statement he made is that dramatic. There are people like Alex Collin, who are very smart, bright lawyers and legislators, who know how to fix this system. And they're not talking about it, JR. So that's where we're at here in August with looking at less than 3 months before this election. I don't know what's wrong with these people other than very strong interest in Arizona can get you to be quiet in a hurry if you want to win their vote. And they're mostly never Trumpers and uniparty types. And I think Biggs has been told back off.
0: And if Biggs... I know he's polling behind. I know right now he's polling behind Hobbs as of this morning. I don't know. I can't figure that out. I mean, you've watched the Veto Queen. I mean, you make your own decision. We're adults, but I don't know. But let's say the election comes and goes and Biggs is in office. Can you rekindle this or is it so politically buried? Is it so far gone that it's just, you're never going to win? Or can you win, Mark? Can you somehow make a difference and get this?
1: So people are like, where's all this water then? Number one, again, my disclaimer is I have no reason, business reason to fight this fight. I love the fight helps me, right? The fight of scarcity, because I know where to help everybody find their water. If you can go get your water well permit, I know how to find it. So I'm actually not, I shouldn't, in a business sense, I shouldn't be even talking about this. Go, let them fight over, let the monopolist rule, because everybody can go out and buy their own land in Arizona without a municipal hookup on it, and I'll go help you find where your water is, right? So, that's what I do. I use technologies to come out and survey your property, tell you drill here. And I do it on six continents and a wide range of clients and everything. Right here, the guy wants to develop a new little town out here in West Texas, right? Right. We're showing him what's going on, wide area study. So there's a lot of water. Where is it? Well, it's generally deep, but not always. Okay. Springs come up from somewhere, but don't forget, guys, audience, you have 9 million acres of state trust land in Arizona, the people's land, and gets sold off to build a new school or do this and that. But at the end of the day, it is highly underutilized land. And there is a group that is angry with the people who've been mismanaging this for a long time. That's 9 million acres. Now, the federal government owns 21 million acres. Okay? Easier to get an oil and gas well permit on that and drill 3 miles deep than to drill a pinprick water well. And yet we have the most favorable federal government in maybe since Arizona was created as a state. Okay. They want to work with it. Let's go. Let's get EPA quick out of the way. Approvals. The mines are working. They're moving forward. Oil and gas are moving forward. Not in so much in Arizona because we don't have any. But we do have this water. It's our blue gold, right? And they're all ready to do it. Let's do our own little canal system from where this water may be and bring it in. There are private canal systems out there in Buckeye, for example, that have tons of water they've been pumping since post-World War II. And they haven't gone dry. Shockingly, in the desert, where's it coming from? From below. There's recharge from below too. Geothermal revolutions underway. They go much deeper. And what happens to steam when it rises and cools? It condensates. That's recharge from below.
0: Let me do this. We got to take a break real quick. When we come back, we'll spend a few more minutes with you. What should our audience know to help you in this fight? That's the thing I want to really get to. For now, reach out to us, 623-523-0444. 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So we'll be right back, but we're at 623-523-0444, or you can always email us, team@anothermoneyshow.com. 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We'll be right back.
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0: I think we can all agree, losing money sucks. 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
0: welcome back to another Money Show. Thank you so much for being with us. We're little fish in a big pond. The pond has no water in it currently, but we value your assistance and your help. And we love meeting you, by the way. So keep calling us and sitting down with us. We will solve all of the world's problems. We're with Mark Burr today. We're going to give him a couple more minutes. This is probably the most passionate person I have ever met in my life. And his topic is the very most important topic I've ever heard in my life. Mark, tell us what we need to know.
1: So where we left it off, we revisited what we spoke last time. 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So they're two of the key candidates out there who are on this abundance paradigm. So, you could throw me out with baby in the bathwater and just say he's some kook calling in, and what does he know? And he's got a self-interest and whatever with his water thing he's doing. 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Call Kaladin. And Kaladin is very accessible. Call and say, is this true? Like, really? We have all this water, like blue gold under our feet. Like, how do we use it then? What's your plan? Are we going to drill those wells and put it into our canal? Our own water and our own canal. And I told you, the biggest change in our whole Colorado River compact system, especially the cap, last September, they authorized water to be put in our own canal. After many years of delay, and Biden sat on it for 4 years at the Bureau of Reclamation. Go to Biggs, go to Kaladin, very accessible Kaladin, and say, is this true? Can we have water on our canal? Do we have this water? So what's our plan? How about big think for Arizona? Let's drill these wells, get more drillers, get more guys working in that industry. Let's make our own canals. We have canal systems that are private, right? They're just sitting around banking, waiting for guys to show up and buy their wells for $10 million pop. Okay. So let's get our own water, develop it on state lands too. So that when we sell the state lands as Arizona, we get more money based on the value underneath it. How much do we really know about the water resources under 9 million acres of state trust land? Please, right? And talk to the federal government, 21 million acres. We don't want to drill oil wells and gas wells here because we don't have it. Get out of the way and allow us to put water wells on there that we can use for various things to ease the water flow down the river, to put it into canals, whatever. Federal government will be go, hallelujah, you guys finally waking up. Yeah, we're ready to work. What do you got on your mind? Go ahead and challenge me. Is there 300 years of water under our feet? Determine that first on your own through the Department of Water Resources, or go to Biggs' campaign, or directly to Alex Kaladin, and he will tell you exactly how. And he will tell you legally what are the changes in the law, in his opinion, will need to come that really held us back starting in the 1950s. Okay?
0: And I have a question. Is now the time to do that, or wait till after the elections, because now they have an excuse to say they're too busy to deal with it?
1: Like I say, they should be, they're put their feet to the fire now, but they're getting beat at the game and there's going to be no debates. I feel they should hold their own debates with an empty podium and do it. So they're missing a lot of opportunities, and it's hard for all of us to figure out what's going on and why, but there's a big, never Trumper unit party, on the Republican side that they got to, be nicey-nice to. Sorry to be negative on that one, but it's from what you see, it's pathetic. He has to be their October surprise to pull something out for this sorry lot of Republican Party in this state. So wait till it's over, but then if they don't win, you're not going to get anything. So.
0: Well, and we'll have to have that conversation on the side, because, the little you know of me, I'm sure politics is one of my passions. And yes, I'm watching the economy. I'm watching, and nobody seems to be concerned with the debt, with water, all the important things. I'm watching the DSA and the rise thereof. I'm watching a lot. So we'll have to talk about that on the side. We have to wrap it up with you. So a couple things. One, if people want to get a hold of you, is it okay to give out your number? Is that too?
1: Oh, yeah.
0: I don't want. Okay. If people can join you in the fight, no matter how that is, I will put it out to you. If you want a safe space that has some listenership, get Alex to come on our show. Get Andy to come on our show. They're friendlies. You already know them. You ask them to come on and talk about it with you on our show. It gives them free airtime. We don't have to talk about politics. Actually, we shouldn't, but it gets them a platform where they're heard, that they care about water. So get them on with us.
1: I'll give you Andy Biggs's campaign manager's private cell phone number. This is how stupid it is. Do you know where the area code is from?
0: where
8: not Arizona.
1: Give me like 602 or 520. It's out of Boston.
0: Oh, nice.
1: Okay, cheers. These millennials, I get it. He probably went to school there. He doesn't want his girlfriends to forget him, you know. And so he's got his little phone. If you're going to do this, bro, go get an Arizona phone and keep your little phone for your girlfriends. Hey, you're raising money in Arizona with a Boston cell phone number, you nutcase. But his name's Patrick something or other. He seems like a nice guy. He's a MAGA kid from 2016. But what are you doing? Okay, you are committing campaign like malpractice. It's so bad. Okay.
0: All right,
1: so,
0: Mark,
1: anyway, go after
0: next
1: him.
0: Time we get you on, we're going to try to get you out of your shell. We're going to try to get you have some passion toward things. Thank you so much for being with us. I mean, we're going to keep in touch with you via email.
1: Knock that debt down. Debt free money is coming. We could talk.
0: I don't care about the debt. I just want to make sure there's water. I just don't want to solve it. Bye. All right. Thanks for being with us, Mark.
1: Bye, guys.
0: We'll talk to you soon.
8: Thank you.
0: I'm going to get a drink of water while there's still some available and take a quick nap because that was exhausting. Mark is amazing. I'm going to send the show to him, so I'm not talking behind his back, even though he just left. But oh my gosh, talk about passion. What do you think, Anthony? You tired? You good?
8: Oh yeah. No, I slept through the whole thing. It's fine.
0: Okay. Well, let's do this. Let's have a moment of peace. We still have a little time left in the show. I'm going to switch gears quickly and, I'm going to get to our Desert Storm trading cards because last week, if you were with us, you may or may not know we have George Herbert Walker Bush knocked out. So we got that young man. We're looking for one more card before this whole thing's over. We're looking for Saddam Hussein. We have four more packs we have today and then three more packs. So keep your fingers crossed. Let's see what we got today. We have a C-141B Star Lifter. That's cool. It's a plane. That's nice. We have a USS Ranger. It's a ship. That's pretty cool. Military asset. We have personnel. We have radar operators. That seems important. Wait, we got a person. I don't recognize him. We have James Baker. He looks a little bit like Bob Zaney. If you're a loyal listener, we had a comedian named Bob Zaney on. This looks a lot like him. They might be related. I'm not sure. Geography. We have Bulgaria. Some of these countries are just not ones I picture when I think of the Gulf War, but it is what it is. Military asset. We have an A6 intruder. Looks like there's intruders. Oh, I have some of these from the intelligent files. We have a yellow ribbon. We were given these back then. Sam, I'm sure your mom has one too. Hey, look what we got. This one's good. It is not the level of last week, but this is pretty good. We have a leader, General Norman Schwarzkopf. That's very important. That's an important one. We have geography, the Persian Gulf. That is very important. That's a little more important than France or Norway, I think. So the last card of the day, I'm so sorry to tell you, I'm not as excited as I was. We have, and it's a good one, don't get me wrong, we have George Bush again. So we have not found Saddam, but we have Norman, we have Storm and Norman, and we have two George Herbert Walker Bushes. So, all right, Sam, I don't know. We've got three more chances to find Saddam. And then we're going to have to have one of you join the military and get new cards. Or I'm not opposed to going to eBay and just buying one in the next couple of weeks and sneak it in there because I don't want to let you down. I don't want to disappoint Sam. I do want to show you one more thing before we move on. I have a friend named Michael C. of Sun City, and this was his father's, and he gave it to me. It's an Operation Desert Shield with UN forces pocket knife. And it says on it, no slack for Iraq. So that's interesting because it doesn't say Desert Storm. It says Desert Shield. So these were produced at the very beginning of that conflict, that skirmish, that war. So that's very interesting. Thank you, Michael. He actually gave that to me like a year and a half ago. Yeah, super cool. That was the thing I did not have. So, boy, I'm not even sure. That was, as Roger, our loyal listener and friend Roger up in Wickenburg would say, that's like drinking water from a fire hose. So, let's get to the biggest story and see where we can get to today. Yesterday, on the 19th of August, we tipped over the $40 dollar debt mark. I reached out to a few people. I put a post on Facebook. I try to make sure people know I'm watching it. One of your friend's father, Anthony, your friend who's been on the show, his father was like, yawn, ho-hum, who cares? Very much, I think, like you. Like, it just doesn't matter. It doesn't matter. Wow, we're already 52 billion since yesterday. We're at 40 trillion, 52 billion since yesterday. I heard Joe's show this morning, part of it, and he said, I think it was Jason said, we're adding something like $1 million every 20 seconds. So we're in trouble. I'm sorry. Sam looked up something. Let me find it here. Sam looked up the debt. I'm curious. Anthony, you've been in the office 8 years. You got in July of 2018. Sam looked up the debt. In July of 2018, it was 21.3 trillion. So even though you are stuck in normalcy bias, Anthony, the debt has doubled in the 8 years that you've been in this practice. Sam found this on treasurydirect.gov. We like to cite sources. I mean, I don't, but Sam does. I want to get caught up in some slanderous trap and have to say, I wish I said allegedly. So, Anthony, does that concern you, or is it just, it doesn't affect you? Nothing has changed.
8: Well, saying the number doesn't mean anything unless you give it relevance to something else. It could be 100 trillion. Where is the tipping point? What is it in relation to? Yeah, 40 trillion seems like a hell of a lot, but it hasn't done anything, has it? 30 trillion seems like a hell of a lot. 20 trillion did. What did it do? It did nothing. So
0: let me counter. You always expect it of me to make sure I counterpoint your points. And by the way, Sam also looked up 1998. In July of 1998, when I was a young financial advisor, the debt, wait till you hear this. This is when I was new, 5.5 trillion. If you want to tie it to politics, because you're listening to 960 The Patriot, which this is not a political show, but go back in history and look at the debt over the years and pay special attention to the first term of the Obama years. If you want to see what's happened with the debt for 200 years, and then look at the beginning and the end of the first term under Obama and see if you are getting some correlation politically with debt, but, and I regress. That's just when the floodgates open. I'm not saying one party is the only one spending debt. Believe me. I mean, this is shocking to me right now. Anthony, let me give you some relevance to what you just said, because you're right. It's just a number, and nobody can picture a 40 with 12 zeros behind it. It's just impossible to wrap your mind around, but let's take me and you. We've been on this show for 4.5 years. In 4.5 years, we started out, we've talked about egg shortages, we've talked about open borders, we've talked about a lot. Lately, we're talking about the dramatic escalation in really the demise of normal life to come. We've talked about robotics and AI and data centers and flock cameras. We're talking about literally our livelihoods can be gone. I just heard this morning the first occupation in college professorship that's going to be replaced by AI across the board is going to be mathematics. There's not a lot of interpretation. There's equations. Kevin, if you're listening, you don't need the jargon generator for simple mathematics, but we apparently don't need professors. Anyway, Anthony, when you look at the debt load since we've been on here, you're right. It doesn't matter. We can't fathom this kind of number, but look at what we've talked about in 4.5 years. The BRICS nations. They've been around a lot longer than 4.5 years. I understand that. I've been tracking them. I don't know. I started probably looking at them in 2009, whatever it was, when they were fairly new. The unit, the Enbridge, when you look at FedNow, the Genius Act, when you look at Executive Order 14067, I think it was, when you look at what we've talked about, it's an everything bubble. When the debt is going to tip, we're literally going to go into central bank digital currency. The government has got
8: it. Now you're just kind of picking stuff out of the sky and saying it's all related and without. But let me give you some actual numbers that mean something. Let's look at GDP in 1998, which was about $9 trillion. So we're using rough numbers here. Debt was 5-ish. So we're saying about 50% of our GDP was debt. Then you look at 2018. GDP was about 20 trillion. So now we're at 100%. So from 98 to in those, 20 years to 2018, now we're at 100%. Well, now our GDP is about 30 trillion and our debt's 40 trillion. So now we're a third higher. So we're 130%. So that is something that shows significant growth. And that
0: doesn't though. You're making my point. People don't care about that. They don't care about that number. They don't understand GDP. They don't understand that the debt is literally Sam's got the U.S. debt clock pulled up. And if I were you, I'd go on the usdebtclock.org regularly. The current federal debt to GDP ratio is 122.71%. Who cares? It's like 40 trillion versus 50 or 100. It just doesn't matter until it does. And I'm not just pulling stuff out of the air. I'm telling you the rest of the world's tired of us. I'm telling you there's an end game to world reserve currencies. There's an end game to nations. We have grown too fast. There's an end game to everything. And you're seeing it. You can't deny that you're seeing the end of a world superpower. You sent me something. By the way, I got this. Who sent me this? Leon, our loyal listener. I can't even talk. Leon sent this to me. This gives you some perspective. 1 million seconds equals about 11.5 days. Okay. 1 million seconds is 11 and a half days. 1 trillion seconds amounts to roughly 32,000 years. 1 million. That's a big number. When I was new in this job, everybody wanted to be a millionaire. Now they got to be a billionaire. It's 11 days, but 1 trillion seconds from 1 million goes to 32,000 years. That's insane. You sent me something from Reddit yesterday and I went into the government's own. Let me get to this. Treasury announces increased sizes of nominal long end liquidity support buybacks beginning September 9th. The quantitative easing, they're not going to call it that because people already know what that means. You're 40 trillion in debt and you're going to buy your own long term bonds because Japan and because whatever the carry trade and everything going on. It's game over. We are seeing the demise of a financial structure right before your eyes, Anthony. If it never matters and I'm wrong, good, because I'm not worried about me nearly as much as I am about you and Jay and Sam and Nick. So if I'm wrong, good. I don't think I'm wrong. I think we're going so fast towards the end. You have picked up on the fact that when we had a decade or more of no interest rates, you know, people were picking up mortgages for 2.75 on 15 year to 3 and 4 range for 30 years. It was really a good time. It was a great time. Janet Yellen did the wrong thing at the time. These people have done the wrong thing over and over. And now Bessent's going to have to do the wrong thing because he has no choice. It hurt the future. And now we're going to pay for it. You want to get, you know, when Mark tried to go towards politics a little bit, and I got to be careful with that. You know, lately I've been bringing up the DSA. I have so much I need to get out, and I know I'm chaotic right now. One of our loyal listeners, and I'm just going to tie this in because this is what you can expect, Anthony. This is where this is probably in the next few years. You're going to see things tip. Jason, our listener, sent this to me. Only in America can 40 trillion in debt, can be 40 trillion in debt and have so little to show for it. No bullet trains, no modern infrastructure, no universal healthcare, college or trade school, no universal basic income, no universal child care. That statement that was put out by the U.S. Democratic Socialists. You know what? I've been watching these interviews lately of young people on beaches and college campuses, and they're not going to make it. They can't buy a house. They can't afford their rent, their groceries, their gas. They're frustrated. They know there's no answer. And no, it's not just to raise the minimum wage to $100 an hour, because that's still not going to be enough. So this is the direction they're going to go to. You remember how a couple weeks ago I asked you and Sam if you knew who Abdul El Sayed was, and you both said no. And then I think I asked you last week if you know who Hassan Piker is, and I think you said yes, and Sam wasn't sure. I'm going to give you another name this week. Research, she's out of Florida. Her name is Angie Nixon. You have to see what's going to replace our current systems. I mean, the word socialism used to have a real negative connotation. The future, Anthony, is, and Sam, is your age and younger. You're the upcoming voting bloc. You're the upcoming gotta fix it people. Maybe the baby boomers did suck everything dry. Maybe they did take everything out from under your feet. I don't know. I didn't. I worked my butt off to try to do what I'm trying to do. And I've never, ever to try to cheat anybody else doing it, but you got to fix it. We have no water. We have no, the debt is insurmountable. I'm not sure what to do. I don't know what to do. The Fed is once again going to double down on its wrong policies. The banks, we talk about the banks all the time. They have no money. Your guarantee on your FDIC insurance is 1.43%. The stock market is at valuations. We're at historic highs. It's all off. And I'm tired. And I'm tired because I'm thinking of you guys. I'm in my 60s. I mean, I could at this point grab Social Security and just get out, go up to Snowflake and lay low. But I worry about you guys. And I just, and you are so lackadaisical with your, you want to justify, you want to feel safe. And I get that. There's no way you can like to hear what I say every week. You've got to think I'm crazy. I understand that. But what if I'm not? I mean, what if I'm right that all of this stuff, I mean, North Korea shot a missile today while Trump is saying he's going to meet with him. It's everywhere you look.
8: Russia can't take Ukraine and it shares a border and it's a fraction of the size. Why should I be afraid of North Korea?
0: Because it's an everything bubble. If Taiwan and China heat up, the drone attack, the Ukraine-Russia thing is in the news today. I don't know if you heard. Massive drone strikes. Sam, it poses a very interesting question. I bring proms every week. What are people, Sam just asked, what are people supposed to do? One of the things that we think you should do, we think there could be a power grid failure. We told you to buy a solar generator so you can at least run a fan. Can you run your air conditioning in your house? Of course not. You know, even Generac sooner or later is going to have a prom. We get that. What can you do? One person, one couple, one family at a time. Do what you can for your situation and do what Mark Burr said with the water. Reach out to your congresspeople, your senators, your president. How many people get active with trying to say, you know, what is it? Network? I'm mad as hell and I'm not going to take anymore. People are doing nothing. Like it's never going to change. We want to go to college to be a social influencer. We don't see that it'll be lucky in the next few years if we have electricity and food. What are you supposed to do? You're supposed to sit with me and Anthony and let's protect and grow your money, at least for the upcoming stock. You know, we're going to have another 2008. I'm sorry. I don't have to say allegedly because things cycle in life. So you need to bring it down and do what Sam just said. Ask questions. What am I supposed to do about it? Just get scared and do nothing? Or should I take bite-sized steps? You know, what's the old thing? How do you eat an elephant? Well, first of all, you don't, but one bite at a time. Whew. Mark got me fired up and now my passion is raging. And that sucks because there's only 2 minutes left of the show. And I've got a whole list of stuff to get to and I'm not going to. But at least you know I'm still fired up about things. Anthony, we'll continue this. Oh, next week. Make sure you're with us next week. We'll try to keep to the very minimal headlines and the Desert Store training cards. But we have Rick Kreiberg coming on next week. So if you're a veteran, if you know a veteran, if you just want an interesting time next week, join us. Make sure you're back with us. All right, Anthony, I'm done.
8: 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Anyways, that's it for today's show. 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That number again is 623-523-0444. We actually had someone call from Florida this week who said that they wanted to be prepared, not scared. 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Anyways, that's all for this show. 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
10: By the time the decorations come down and the credit card statement goes up, many Americans are left with the same quiet question. Did I spend too much this holiday season? I'm Jim Tyrabok here for the Retirement.Radio Network, powered by AmeriLife. For some, it was gifts for children or grandchildren. For others, travel, hosting, or simply wanting one bright moment at the end of a long year. And now in January, the emotional glow has faded, replaced by credit card debt numbers that feel harder to ignore. Financial experts say this post-holiday moment is very common, but the good news is it's also manageable. ABC News' Elizabeth Schulze says that one of the best places to start the cut down is by analyzing non-essential items.
11: This is the time of year where we do tend to see credit card balances spike in December after all of that holiday spending. So really, it is the time to try to make a plan to take stock of your debt and pay it off.
10: According to a recent article from CNBC, there are further steps you can take to manage and pay off your credit card debt. First is establishing a clear direction. According to Schulze, this common strategy is called the snowball method.
11: So what this does is you're paying off your smallest debts first and making minimum payments on all of your other balances. So what this allows you to do is have a bunch of kind of small wins. You move off your first smallest debt, pay it off, go to the next one. Kind of keeps that motivation up.
10: Next comes simplification. 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And finally, there's reallocation, finding small ways to free up cash through modest spending adjustments or directing a bonus towards debt without upending your life. Small changes can significantly shorten the payoff timeline. The main connection through all of these is achieving the goal of stability. 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And taking control of holiday debt isn't about what you spent. It's about what you choose to do next. For the Retirement.Radio Network, powered by AmeriLife, I'm Jim Tarabocchia.
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20: News this hour at Town Hall. I'm Bob Agnew in Washington. The U.S. is now imposing 50% tariffs on $20 billion worth of Canadian products. That's after last-ditch negotiations came up short in an effort to resolve the latest strain in relations between the historic allies. Canada says it will retaliate. The Pentagon says at least 757 service members have been wounded since the war against Iran got underway.
21: More than 580 are Army soldiers. The total injured also include 86 sailors, 64 airmen, and 19 Marines. While many of the casualties are categorized as having occurred during Operation Epic Fury, the Pentagon has created a new category for wounded troops, saying that Operation Epic Fury has concluded. The Pentagon and U.S. Central Command have offered almost no details on how the injuries occurred. However, officials say that the vast majority of those injuries are traumatic brain injuries. I'm Lisa Dwyer.
20: The Supreme Court rules construction on that new White House ballroom can continue.
22: It's a huge win for President Trump. Chief Justice John Roberts rules work on the ballroom can continue. President Trump taking to his Truth Social page, noting how vital the project is for our national security. The concrete and steel structure is 5 stories deep and 70 feet high and includes bomb shelters and medical facilities and a drone port. The president writes, it is something that presidents have wanted for 150 years and that the military has been seeking for the last 100 years. Their wish will soon be fulfilled.
20: That is correspondent Laura Winters reporting. New CDC figures highlighting the administration's efforts in declining overdose deaths, and it has happened. Supporters say the numbers prove President Trump's border and cartel crackdown is saving lives. Synthetic opioid deaths falling by 22% last year. More at Town Hall.
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1: 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My name is Gary Green. I'm the host of the show, and as always, the easiest way to reach me is pick up the phone, give me a call at 602-525-1370. I want to send out a very special thanks to my friends Bobby David and Neil Robati at B&N Auto Sales, located at 15225 North 32nd Street in Phoenix, Arizona.
0: You can reach them at the location at 602-795-0346, or you can reach Bobby on his cell at 602-722-9151. 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It's a one-stop shop if you're looking for a commercial pre-owned vehicle. I do a lot of driving around town because I'm constantly visiting dealerships, and it amazes me how many of those red front license plates I see that say B&N Auto Sales. You know, each week I try to share helpful hints with people that are buying cars, and it amazes me sometimes the words that will come out of clients' mouths that sometimes can completely eliminate the negotiations. So when you get back from the test drive, you don't pop out and say, okay, let's write this up. This is the one. Okay. Everything has to be logical. Everything has to be non-emotional. So I found this article that said what not to say at a dealership when negotiating a car's price. Not some people hate negotiating. Most people hate negotiating. Car dealers know this, which is why some capitalize on it by branding their businesses as no-haggle dealerships and act like they're doing you a favor by eliminating negotiation. What they really mean by doing this is you pay what we tell you to pay and you'll like it. But you need not fear the haggle. Many dealerships expect you to negotiate and are generally happy to do it with you. Done right, it can be a perfectly polite and civil conversation, even if you don't eventually agree on a price. But the secret to negotiating a car deal that's good for you and not give away any leverage, unfortunately, a lot of car shoppers do just that with certain things they say. Some of the things you want to avoid doing early in a negotiation, telling the salesperson how much you can afford to pay monthly or that you already have your own financing. Have you saved enough money to pay in cash? Great. Just don't let the dealer know that right away. You also don't want the dealer to know if you're desperate to get a car. Additionally, don't act too excited if you see the exact car you want. Don't reveal your trade-in until the end of the negotiation. Well, I was a sales manager for a really long time. And if you don't think, if you think you're going to be the first person that sticks the trade in at the end of the transaction and the whole deal blows up because you did a great job negotiating the price of the car and now you want a ridiculous number for your trade in and the answer to the question is, where did you come up with that? Well, it's what I owe on my trade. What you owe on your trade has nothing to do with what your car's worth. Don't reveal your monthly payment. Okay. So if they ask you what you're trying to budget yourself for, you try to avoid answering that question. When I ask the question, I want an answer because I want to help you. What they want to do when they ask you the question is help themselves. Perhaps you don't have all the cash you need to pay up front for a decent car without financing it. Few people do in this economy. So you figured out how much you can put down and how much you can afford in monthly payments. Great. Keep that information to yourself at first, even if the sales rep asks you. If you start the conversation with how much you can pay for a month, the sales rep is not going to point you to an affordable car that you can pay off in 36 or 48 months or making your desired payments. No, they're likely to point you to a more expensive car than work out a much longer term between 60 and 84 months. I can't remember. I would probably say in the last 5 years, if they weren't leases, that I had clients that financed cars for 36 or 48 months. And I'm completely adamant about not helping you finance a car, that you've got to finance the car for longer than 72 months unless you understand exactly what I explained to you and the situation that you are putting yourself in. The longer your loan, the more you pay in interest and more likely it is that at some point you will owe more than the car is worth. That woman that I spoke about last week, she had an 84-month loan on a car she still owed $33,000, and she was $22,000 upside down. She's keeping the car. Fact, they reported that one guy was $29,000 underwater on his car loan. Instead, if the salesperson asks you what kind of payment you're looking for, tell him you're more interested in the total price before working out payments. Using an online auto loan calculator, figure out the total price needs to get you a payment you can afford, especially with new car prices getting out of hand today. And the new car prices, yes, they're higher than they ever were, but they're not much higher than they were 2 years ago. The average car payment has reached a record high $777 this year. Now, remember, when I look at certain things and I see that the average price of a new car went up from the $48,000

And the steaks that used to be $6.99 and $7.99 are now $19.99. That's three times. Three times what you were paying 3 years ago. So they tell you, don't pay cash. Don't tell them that you're paying cash. So maybe you have the cash to pay for a car without financing. Perhaps you were smart and got pre-approved for third-party financing before shopping for a car. Both of these are good things. If you're paying cash, you can avoid interest payments. There are arguments for both cash and financing, but if you're pre-approved financing, you can compare the rate with the one the dealership offers you before making the decision. I would have to say, over the last 16 years, I would say 90 to 95% of the time, I was able to get my clients better rates than they were able to get on their own. Now, there's another drawback. Let's just say you walk into the car dealership and you're buying a $40,000 car and you're going to pay cash for the car. Well, what happens if there's $1,500 in dealer cash, not a fake game the dealer's playing with you, but a real $1,500 in dealer cash that you have to finance the car for? So what I have my clients do, and I have them do this quite often, is that they were going to pay cash. They take the $1,500 rebate. They put all of the car down minus 10 grand. And they finance 10 grand. And I can assure you, even if you paid the 10 grand off over 6 months, you're not going to pay $1,500 in interest that you saved. So it's just a matter of understanding what's the best way to pay cash. So when I helped my buddy the other day, and this is a friend, we became friends after four or five BMWs, and we got to the dealership early, about 8:15, and he blurts out, as they're all done, "Oh my God, Gary, I forgot my checkbook at home." I said, "Well, that's funny. What do you need your checkbook for?" And he said, "Well, I'm going to write a check for the car." I said, "No, you're not." He says, "What do you mean, no, I'm not?" I said, "The interest rate on the loan is probably half what you're earning on your money in your investments. Why would you pay cash?" Now, it was only 25 grand because he was getting a rebate and he had a paid for trade in. So maybe he was financing $30,000. But when we sat down and we went over everything, he says, "Gary, you know, without you, I would have paid cash for the car. I would have taken my money out of accounts that were earning more than the interest rate on the BMW loan." And I looked at him and said, "Frank, that's why I'm here to help you. That's why I don't leave till we're done. Don't reveal you want to trade your car in too soon. Suppose you're negotiating with the dealer for a car and they tell you they can't see paying more than $10,000 for it, but you want $12,000. They already know about your trade, and they can propose making up the difference by offering $2,000 for the trade. But if you focus on negotiating out the door, it's much more likely you'll successfully negotiate the $10,000. What I'm basically saying is you have to learn how to keep everything in your transaction completely separate. Price of the car, dollar amount of your trade, monthly payment, and the down payment that you're looking to put down, and that monthly payment at a term that you could live with. Now, I went to a dealership last week with a client, and it's not a dealership that I dislike, but it's not a dealership I visit with that often. And we sat down, went through all the paperwork, and we're in the finance office signing, and told the finance manager, "You got to stop for a second. I'll be right back." So I got up, went into the general manager's office, said, "Hey, there's a little problem with the numbers." He said, "What do you mean?" I said, "Well, he's got 49,000 in change, and it was more like 49,004, 49,005. And when you and I spoke on the phone, it was $48,612. He said, "That's right, it's 48,612. I said, "Well, that's not what's on the buyer's order, and it's not what's on the contract. And let me fix that." Now, this is a guy that I completely believe it was an honest mistake. But there are guys that I completely believe
They're nothing more than common criminals. Like the day I walked into the finance office and the finance manager actually said to me,

0: does your customer know that their first payment is included in the lease? First payment and license plates. Well, the customer doesn't need to know. I need to know. And no, you're not bumping the customer for tax and license. And it got a little ugly because he told me he didn't appreciate the way I spoke to him. And I told him that I didn't appreciate the fact that he was a lying, cheating sleazeball. And he had a choice to either be quiet, do what he needed to do, or me step out, grab the general sales manager of the dealership, and have him explain how this was going to work. I understand how the process works. If you'd like my help, please feel free. Give me a call. I'm more than happy to help you. I want to send out a very special thanks to my friends at Mercedes-Benz of Arrowhead, located 9260 West Bell Road in Peoria, Arizona.
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0: Welcome back to Your Car Insiders on 960 The Patriot. 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I'm here to help you. I am not selling you anything. When I talk about the logic and I talk about the emotion, the last thing that you want to say when you're walking around the lot is, this is exactly the car I've been looking for. Playing poker. So even if the car's exactly what you want and you're there with your wife, one of you have to say, I don't really like the color. Even if you both love it. Because it's a way that at the end, you could say to them, if you could do this, I might take the car that you have here. Now, I do everything I can to help you get the exact car that you're looking for. And if we know it's the exact car that you want, we don't necessarily always tell them we know it's the exact car that you want. Unless I made a phone call to the dealership to make sure before we were going there that they had the exact car that you were looking for. The worst thing you can do at this point is let on how much you like the car. Because if the salesperson believes that you still need some persuading, they may be more likely to work harder with you on the price. Now, I had a client that unfortunately, she had to get a car that day. Don't tell the car dealership that I need a car today. You never want the dealer to think you're desperate to get a car right away, even if you are. The key to getting a good deal at any negotiation is leverage. Your best leverage at a car dealership is your ability to walk away. If the salesperson thinks you're desperate, they have less of an incentive to work out a good deal for you. Let me tell you something. The salesman's got all the incentive in the world to work out a good deal for you. He doesn't want you to leave. He doesn't care if you're desperate. He doesn't care if you don't. What he cares about is you buying a car. So that's that whole thing about emotion. And the joke, it's a comical line I say. You know, years ago, when I was a sales manager in a car dealership, the first thing I did when I desked a car deal was to figure out exactly where I needed to be if the customer was going to be leaving, so that I could walk in at some point and say, folks, if I did this, would you buy the car? And the salesperson has to always make sure that they seem to be on your side, because they are. They don't get paid if you don't buy a car. But the thing that I was getting at was, years ago, when you were leaving and you were getting up and you were walking out, and sometimes people were running out, and the words that were coming out of their mouth that they were yelling at the salesman or the sales manager were not anything I could say on the radio. And I'll never forget, it was 1988, 1989, and the sales manager went outside to talk to the guy, and the guy told him, if you step 1 foot closer to my car, I'm going to run you over. Needless to say, there was no bringing that guy back in. And it was kind of a horrible situation, because, you know, it, back in the day, we would call the desk and we would say, I'm with Mr. and Mrs. So-and-so and they'd like to buy and drive home today, stock number, blah, blah, blah, blah, blah, blah, blah, blah, blah. And the sales manager told me, now, Gary, in big, bold letters, what I want you to do is write now and have him initial that. And you're going to ask him, if we can work out all the details to your satisfaction, will you buy the car now? And everybody would say yes, and everybody would initial it. Everybody. Then he says, below that, write limited availability. So I'm brand new in the car business. I'm listening to everything this manager says. And I write down limited availability. And we go through everything, and I turn around the piece of paper. And I said to the gentleman, now, based on limited availability, today's market price of this vehicle is. And the guy looked at me and said, which one of those guys told you to write that down? I knew I was in trouble. I knew I was done. This is the guy that told the sales manager, if you get any closer. And he looked at me and said, Gary, I was here to buy a car. Okay. When you just walked me past 60 Nissan Sentras minimum, 60 minimum, and you're writing down limited availability, I feel bad that you have to deal with that as the sales professional. And it's kind of why I like to do what I do, because I get to decide how the transaction works. But I'll never forget, it was one of those things where I got to get up and go run into the sales tower and tell him, boss, he's bolting. There's things to say in a car dealership. There's things to not say in a car dealership. It's understanding how the process works. And I will tell you, if you're going out on your own and you're a husband and a wife, flip a coin. Decide who's going to be the bad guy. Now, it doesn't mean that you're not going to buy a car. But I'll tell you this. If the salesman gets both of you shaking your head, yes, you're in trouble. One of you have to be the one to say, well, you know, I don't know if we should do that. I don't know if we should do this. I don't know if we should do that. You know, it's something that they're better at than you are. I'm here to help you, and I'm just as good as them at it. You know, I don't like dealing with dealerships that I don't appreciate what they're doing. I mean, that dealership I talked about where the sales manager wanted to know what was the algorithm that I used to figure out what the payment was. 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He needed, and he was a friend, he needed to sell that car more than I needed to buy it. If you'd like my help, I'm here to help you. 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
0: 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I'm here to help you buy a car. It's all about understanding how the process works. So we talked about what not to say when you're buying a car, but I always laugh when, you know, I read the article where the people spent 3.5 hours doing this, doing that, finally decided on the car, and then tell the salesperson, well, I'm going to rush. We got to be out of here in 20 minutes. It mind boggles me, but I'm here to help you through this process. Once again, 602-525-1370. So we talked about leases. And stingy automakers mean there's fewer shoppers are leasing cars. This was from July of 2026. Morning's edition, lease numbers have dipped as automakers pull back on deals. Stellantis turned a profit in the second quarter, but it's not good news elsewhere. Carvana is thriving like never before, and over 300,000 Mercedes-Benz vehicles are being recalled because a broken sensor has been done. First gear, Americans lease fewer cars as automakers get cheaper. The average new car is currently $42,105, the highest price it's ever been. So you think leasing would be at an all-time high to folks keeping these prices affordable. But that's very much not the case. In actuality, vehicle leasing has been declining in the U.S. in recent years. Prior to the pandemic, leasing made up about 30% of the new vehicle market. The number dropped to 17% following post-pandemic car shortages. To this day, leasing hasn't recovered. In the first half of 2026, leases accounted for 23% of new car vehicles. I absolutely understand how a lease works, and if you'd like to have a conversation about it, I'd absolutely be happy to explain to you. But what I also tell you is at the time we're looking at a car, we will compare the best ways for you to buy, lease, or finance the car. So I used to always laugh when somebody would say, I don't want to lease a car because I don't own it if I lease it. Well, guess what? You don't own it if you finance it either. And the thing about the lease that's nice, at the end of that lease term, with most manufacturers, you have the option of turning the car in and get another one or buying your car. And we talked about the nightmares that can happen with that. And I'm not 100% sure, but I think in a Tesla lease, they don't give you the option to buy your own car. But I'm not 100% sure. It's not because Americans don't want to lease cars anymore, and it's not because there's still a shortage. It's because automakers have gotten stingier. They're no longer willing to offer low monthly rates that have enticed buyers to lease in the past. Shoppers returning at the end of the term are often being presented with monthly rates on their next leases that are hundreds of dollars higher and just don't make the financial sense anymore. Decline in leasing has contributed to a broader affordability crunch for U.S. car shoppers, crimped the flow of returning customers to dealership. The lack of cheap leases has pushed some buyers to instead stretch their financing terms, sometimes as long as 7 years. Leasing typically gives buyers lower monthly payments than on a finance purchase. Here's what I'll tell you, though. If the rate and the money factor are about the same, and the term is 72 months on the purchase, and the lease is 36 months, and the residual is about 50%, that 36-month payment is sometimes pretty darn close to what the 72-month payment is. But remember, it's a matter of understanding, absolutely understanding how the lease works. Do not sign a lease contract if you don't understand how it works. Lack of leasing is also having downstream effects to dealers and used car shoppers. These dealers are now losing out on a steady stream of customers who return regularly every 2 or 3 years. Additionally, the newfound drop means a key supply of off-lease cars for used car market is now gone. Used cars have been in short supply since the pandemic, and it has driven up prices. The average selling price of a three-year-old car has increased 43% before COVID as off-lease volume has gone down. Unfortunately for all of us, the pandemic taught auto manufacturers there were very creative ways you could squeeze customers for money. There's still little we can do about it.
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0: Welcome back to Your Car Insiders on 960 The Patriot. I want to start out by sending out a very special thanks to my friend David Garcia at 13680 West Hess Drive in Goodyear, Arizona. Absolutely understands what it is that I'm doing to try to help my clients get a new vehicle. And while I'm at it, I might as well send out a very special thanks to my friends Troy and Rick at Lundy's Peoria Volkswagen, located 8801 West Bell Road in Peoria, Arizona. You know, we were talking about lease returns, and it was a very steady stream of 3-year-old lease cars we'd get back. But what a lot of people didn't realize, when you turned your lease car in, didn't necessarily stay at the dealership unless the dealership wanted to buy it. So I'll never forget that people will tell me they want a 1-year-old lease return. And this is recent. Well, the cars that are 1 year's old, 1 year old, they're not lease returns. They're rental cars. And back in the day, you used to be able to find a 2 or 3 year old lease return that had 30,000 miles on it. And you could find a 1 year old rental car that might have had 15,000 miles on it. And then all of a sudden the manufacturers decided, we don't want you giving these cars back until you are out of factory warranty. Because what was happening was rental car companies were giving the cars back to the manufacturers. They were going to the auction with 34, 35,000 miles on it. And the manufacturer was getting killed on repairs. But it's just a matter of understanding how the whole process works. And while we're at it, I always mention this guy because I think he's wonderful. And it was a thing where I didn't have a guy, and now I do. 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You know, I always feel bad when, you know, people tell me what they read on the internet and what they thought. So I always tell people if there are certain tools where you can get an actual number as to what your car is worth, call Carvana, reach out to Carvana, reach out to CarMax. However, there's some of these tools online. When you fill out your information, you give them the information on your car, they don't give you a number, but they give your information to numerous dealerships that pay for it. And then your phone starts, I don't want to say blowing up, but you'll get automated texts, automated emails, phone calls from multiple dealerships, and some of them have nothing to do with the car that you want to buy. So 9 ways industry experts are teaching your local dealers how to get more money out of you. Well, the number one is driving higher profit margins with finance and insurance. So remember this. The finance managers are trained, but they can't make up an interest rate. So when somebody tells me that they paid 19% because the dealership ripped them off, well, at 19%, it was a pretty good possibility that that was the buy rate and your credit wasn't the greatest. Now, most banks will allow a markup over the buy rate. And some of them are, call it, they can mark it up 2 points. Some banks will not allow the dealer to mark up the rate, and they end up getting paid what's called a flat. They get paid, they absolutely get paid when you finance a car through a dealership. They absolutely get paid. But the one thing you want to remember is, I'll never forget this. The bank, I was in a bank branch, I helped a bunch of people in that one branch get cars, and not any of them financed the car with the bank that they worked for. Because a competitive bank actually had better rates than their employee rate on auto loans. I'm here to help you navigate through this. Protect margin whether the lot is full or empty. Okay, so the car dealership guy pointed out this counterintuitive market behavior plainly at the end of 2025. When dealers were anxious about volume pressure, too many cars, they were comforted by resilience of pricing discipline, overpricing the damn cars anyway. And sure, tough economic times are real, but dealers don't fret. As wage growth helped the buyers who are still in the market handle everything. There are times that these companies will send people in to the dealership to train them in getting the most money out of you. They train, I know dealerships that train multiple times a week on how to get the most money out of every transaction. Okay. And what's more important to me sometimes is the amount of money that's actually generated outside the sales department. Fixed ops service is a huge, huge profit forming revenue stream for car dealerships. And it's why they like to sell you a warranty. They like to have you have prepaid maintenance, whether you bought it or, because maintenance plans keep you coming back. It's a matter of understanding how the process works. There are times that I'm in a car dealership and the dealer knows that they're not going to see that client ever again for service. Okay? It's just a way, shape, or form. And I understand that 100% that if somebody's buying the car and they're going to service the car at the dealership that they're at, they're going to pay. There's a possibility they could pay less than the person that is buying the car that they're never, ever going to see again. It's just, you know, they bank on that, that you're going to service your car at the dealership where you bought it. But I'm here to help you through this. It's very simple understanding how this works. And if you'd like my help, it's very simple. Give me a call at 602-525-1370. I don't sell cars. I help people buy cars. And it's funny because years ago, one of these industry experts wanted me to help them supposedly put together a way to help consumers buy cars. But it was pretty obvious after a pretty short period of time what they were looking for was me to come up with ideas for them to have information to sell to dealerships to try to help them sell cars for more money. It's very simple how the process works. 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I want to send out a very special thanks to my friend Anthony Reed at Reed Motors. Known Anthony and his family for over almost 30 years now. He's helped numerous clients purchase vehicles over the years in that $10,000 to $15,000 range. It's located 2121 East Indian School Road. You can reach Anthony on his phone at 602-957-0721. It's closed Sunday and Monday. Open Tuesday through Saturday, 10 to 6. You know, and I know sometimes when I talk about, you know, people that I don't want to help, the fortunate thing for me that I really appreciate is the amount of people that actually listen to the radio show and appreciate what it is that I'm doing to help them buy a car. Okay, I'm not selling people cars. I'm helping you buy a car. 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There is a contact page. 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The paperwork has blank spaces. They won't put promises in writing. 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I'm here to help you. 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I'm here to help you. I am not selling you anything. Have a great week, and I look forward to being back next Saturday. 602-525-1370 is the easiest way to reach me.

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3: 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I am your host, Steve Summers, and I've got to tell you, we have got a fascinating show for you today. Now, if you're like most people, you may have noticed that when you hit 50, you kind of hit the wall. You know, between your joints, the heart, the brain, your eyes, your energy, you name it. Now, when you hit 50, you have to pay attention to your health. We all know that. So whether you're 40 or 50, or say in your 60s or 70s, or even older for that matter, our guest today says he's discovered something that you can unlock the key to feeling better at any age. This is exciting. What is it? What are we talking about? Why do you need to know about this? Well, stay tuned. Dr. Neil Levin is on the line here. Dr. Neil Levin is a chiropractor. He's a nutritionist. He's a longtime advisor for Purity Products. Welcome, Dr. Levin. So great to have you back on the show today. This is a big story, isn't it?
4: Oh, absolutely, Steve. And let's cut right to the chase here. That discovery you talked about at the top there, it's krill oil, because krill oil is simply amazing for us. It's great for the heart, great for the joints, fantastic for the brain, for the eyes. I mean, I have people coming into my clinic every single day, and they want to feel better. I mean, they want to feel physically better, stronger. They want their joints to feel comfortable, but they want to stay mentally sharp. They want to keep that brain thinking like it did when they were younger. They want to protect themselves from coronary heart disease and maintain those flexible, healthy, youthful arteries for wonderful circulation. Hey, Steve, they want to boost their energy. And you know, why not? I mean, we deserve it. And that's what we're going to be talking about here today with this Krill Omega 50 Plus, which is the cutting edge combination, Steve, of krill oil, which is so fabulous for us. But we've infused the krill oil. Now, this is so important. We've infused the krill oil with the high omega-3 concentrated fish oil. You need to do that when you're dealing with krill, because krill just isn't high enough in omega-3. So many other important parameters and virtues, but you got to get that high omega-3 fish oil in there, and we've done that. So this is now the best of both worlds. But we didn't stop there. For the 50-plusers, we've added some vitamin D. We doubled the antioxidant power, and Steve, we actually increased the amount of krill by 67%. So this now becomes the finest omega-3 nutrient in the world, as far as I'm concerned.
3: This is very, very exciting. This krill oil sensation, I mean, it is all over the news, Dr. Neil Levin. Great studies are out there. Many experts are declaring that krill oil is better than fish oil. So give us this lowdown on this krill omega 50 plus formula.
4: Right. Steve, you know, if I told you, and we did talk about this before the show, that there's this one tiny pill that benefits the joints and the brain and memory, mood, coronary heart disease, wonderful for the arteries, makes your hair shine, great for the skin. I mean, what would you say to that?
3: Hey, where is it? Where can I get this stuff?
4: Right, and we have it. It's Krill Omega 50 Plus, and we're going to give it to everybody for free today. And that's really cool, because Purity wants everybody to try this, because they know they're going to see a huge difference. But get this. On top of that, for the first 1,000 people that call today, we're giving away a second gift, because I just demanded this. You know, when we're dealing with the 50-plusers, and hey, you know, if you're 40 and you feel like your energy is low, this is for you also. But for people 50 and over, we're also giving away free B12 energy melts. I demanded this because, hey, as we're getting a little older, we don't absorb that B12 as well, and I want you to feel the benefits from this Krill Omega 50+. So I'm going to jack up those B12 levels for you today as well. You know, what a value proposition.
3: You know, when it comes to your health, it really is a win-win. This is amazing. I heard you say that this can actually reduce the risk of coronary heart disease. I mean, when you hear that, whose ears don't perk up after that? How exactly does that work anyway?
4: Right. Well, krill omega 50 plus, remember, this is the combination of krill oil with the high omega 3, highly concentrated fish oil. So it's much higher in omega 3s than most krill oil formulas would be. So when we're dealing with the high omega 3 fish oil, we're talking about support for the HDL cholesterol, healthy, youthful, flexible arteries. That's so great for the circulation, heart muscle strength, platelet activity, red blood cells that stay nice and soft and flexible so they can work their way through those little capillaries. Oh, what about triglycerides? That becomes so important. So this krill omega 50 plus supports the heart in so many ways. And you know, the bottom line is we need to think about this because as we're getting a little older, 50 plus, maybe mid 40s, certainly 60s and 70s, it's decision time. I mean, you know your body's not working the way it did when you were in your 30s.
3: Exactly.
4: The energy might not be there. You need to make a decision. Are you going to take it laying down and just let yourself get old, or are you going to do something about it? Are you going to stay physically active? Are you going to do the things you need to stay healthy? And getting these omega-3s, the krill oil, the vitamin D, the antioxidants make such a difference. This is a game changer for anybody in that 50-plus age group.
3: Doc, this is absolutely great information. I know that omega-3s, talk about that just for a second, are best known for their cardiovascular benefits, and they're certainly also known as brain food. Now, we've discussed this in some of the past shows. If you would, touch on the brain benefits for our listeners listening out there today, and tell us why you say that supplementing with omega-3s isn't just a good idea for the brain, but an absolute necessity.
4: Oh, this is such an important point that you're bringing up. Absolutely. For brain health, we must get these omega-3s back in there. You know, when you think about omega-3s and you think about brain health and memory and mood and feeling sharp, you really want to single out the DHA component. That's the docosahexaenoic acid. You know what, Steve? Your brain is 60% fat by weight. And of that, 25% needs to be DHA. You know what I use an analogy in my practice? People understand calcium and bone health, right? If you don't have calcium in your diet and you don't supplement with calcium, your bones are going to get brittle and weak. You understand that, right?
3: Right, exactly.
4: That's what happens to bones. Bones need calcium for their normal strength and structure. Now, with the brain, it's the same. DHA for normal structure. We use this for one brain neuron to communicate with another, to build out the brain, to make the serotonin, the dopamine, all the feel-good neurotransmitters. So must have it, must get it back in there. So important. And with this krill omega 50 plus, we've increased the level of DHA because we put the concentrated omega-3s in there. Now, with krill omega 50 plus, you're going to get 130 milligrams of DHA per serving, Steve.
3: Wow.
4: The leading brand of krill oil, you're going to get 24.
3: Excellent.
4: 24 in the leading brand, you're going to get 130 with krill omega 50 plus. That's why this is so incredible for the brain.
3: This is absolutely exciting. I got to tell you, though, during the last krill show that we did together, you totally shocked me, Doc. I remember this specifically. You said that.
4: Tell me, I'm right on the edge of my seat. What did I say?
3: You said, and I remember, that the studies show that krill oil improves joint comfort in just 7 days. Now, if the benefits for the brain and the heart didn't perk my ears up, that certainly would. If you would, touch on this study and tell us how this works.
4: Right. That was a great study. In fact, that's the reason I started taking krill oil about 5-6 years ago. Pilot study, double blind, placebo controlled, exactly what you want to see out of the Journal of the American College of Nutrition. Now, participants got 300 milligrams of krill oil or placebo. Now, remember, in krill omega 50 plus, we're giving you even more. We're giving you 500 milligrams of krill oil, so even more potent. But the participants in the study that got the krill oil got some amazing joint benefits, Steve. Get this. In just 7 days, and you remember this from the last show, but in just 7 days, they were 28% more comfortable. That's a jaw dropper. When I read that, I immediately went out and bought my first bottle of krill oil. But after 30 days, they were 38% more comfortable. The researchers didn't stop there. They looked at flexibility of the joints. They looked at function of the joints. All improved, and I call this the krill oil advantage. So if you're out there and you're taking fish oil, well, fish oil is great. I mean, fish oil is in here. It's so important, but you're not going to get the same joint advantages just on krill. You're not going to experience this joint comfort benefit that we get specifically from the krill. And remember, in krill omega 50 plus, we've jacked up the levels of the krill 67% more. So in terms of dosage, fantastic.
3: That's big. That is absolutely big. Hey, I was on the website, and the testimonials on the Krill Omega 50 Plus, they're incredible. I mean, people obviously love this product. I'd like to share a couple of my favorites here.
4: Sure, sure.
3: Believer writes in, she's a female age 45 to 54 from Georgia. She rates it 5 out of 5 stars. She writes, this has helped. Less grind on my knees when climbing up the steps. Beneficial to my overall health, both physically and mentally. I just feel better, is what she said. Also, Safety Susan, age 55 to 64 from Sacramento, California. She writes to 5 out of 5 stars. I was a little worried about fishy aftertaste. However, I have not burped it even once. She goes, I like it better than regular fish oil. The capsule size is smaller and it's easy to swallow. This is big. The capsule size being smaller.
4: You know, and I'm really glad you picked that one out because Safety Suzanne picks out a very important point there. I don't think we've really harped on this enough because people have trouble swallowing those huge horse pills, you know, those huge omega-3 pills. These are tiny. So this is why this is such a breakthrough. These capsules are so small and easy to swallow. Anybody can easily swallow them. But at the same time, we've increased the dosage of krill by 67%. We've boosted the antioxidant power. The vitamin D is in there. We supercharged the whole thing with the high omega-3, highly concentrated fish oil. So important for the heart. So yeah, Safety Suzanne, she really nailed it there. I want to read a couple myself. This one in front of me, Blessed. She's in the 55 to 64 age bracket, Fort Worth, Texas, 5 out of 5 stars. She writes, I was experiencing brain fog. I couldn't remember things at work. Felt I was slowing down mentally. Purity was offering a free bottle. I've been taking it for a year, and I swear by it. I have experienced a difference in my brain and body. Good for you, Blessed. Let me read one more. Odie, 54. Male in the 55 to 64 category, 5 out of 5 stars. He's from Canada. He writes, awesome experience. I started taking Krill Omega 50 Plus about 5 weeks ago and have nothing but good things to say about it. I'm experiencing more benefits than I thought possible. The most noticeable is that I feel more mentally alert. I'm finding it easier to get out of bed in the morning. I feel satisfied with 6 to 8 hours of sleep. I wake up with an energy that I haven't felt in a long, long time. You know what? I'm not surprised at these testimonials at all because, again, I take this product myself. Mm-hmm. It's fabulous. My patients love the Krill Omega 50 Plus. They feel it in their joints. They feel it in their

0: tooth. This is really an exciting addition. You gave these away in our last Krill show as well, and the feedback has been absolutely overwhelming. People simply love the energy, the pep, the vigor they feel when they have their B12 levels restored with these. And now Purity's going to do it again, so two free bottles here today for the listeners. Tell us about this.
1: Yeah, remember, first of all the listeners today that pick up the phone and call are going to get a free bottle of this Krill Omega 50 Plus, amazing, with the krill oil, 67% more krill oil, the high omega-3 fish oil, boosting those omega-3 levels, so critical for the heart, for the skin, for the hair, for the eyes. On top of that, we added the vitamin D, so important, so pure, so pristine. But now, the B12 energy melts, why are they here? I said to Purity, I said, guys, we're dealing with the 50-plussers here. Even people of 45, 50, 60, 70, they're having more trouble absorbing the B12. And B12 is critical. You think B12, think energy. If your energy is low and you're in your 50s or 60s, I mean, it may be a B12 issue. B12 helps the body to make red blood cells. We need that to carry oxygen to the tissue, so important for energy. B12 helps us to burn carbohydrates and turn them into energy. 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So these B12 energy melts, they're fantastic. You put one on your tongue, tastes delicious. Seconds later, it's gone. And what B12 energy melts do is they help bump up your levels of B12. And if you were a little low on B12, you really do feel a difference. The first thing you notice is energy. 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
0: And, you know, the other part of that, too, the shipping is 100% refundable. 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
0: 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Now, Doc, I've seen these ads where they say that krill oil is 48 times stronger than fish oil. Is that true? Does that make any sense?
1: Well, you know, obviously these are the krill guys talking, right?
0: Right.
1: But you could look at it both ways. Let's get into krill in just a moment. But first, let's pat the fish oil guys on the shoulder because, you know, you could say that the fish oil is better and stronger, but we're talking about the concentrated high omega-3 fish oil here because it's higher in the omega-3s, the EPA and DHA that are so important for the heart, the brain, the memory, mood, your eyes, your skin, your hair, your nails. So in one sense, you could say, well, the fish oil is better. But in another sense, I have to hand it to the krill guys because in terms of antioxidant power, krill oil is extraordinary. And it's because there's a molecule in krill oil that's naturally occurring called astaxanthin. And this astaxanthin, Steve, this is one of the most powerful antioxidants we've ever discovered. Steve, by one measure of antioxidant activity, it's 6,000 times stronger than vitamin C.
0: Wow.
1: So amazing.
0: That's big.

0: antioxidant power in the krill. And now, as we're getting older, 50-plusers like myself, I'm 52, and we don't make as many antioxidants naturally. Our antioxidant systems are kind of slowing down, and at the same time, we're producing more free radicals naturally. This is why we call it Krill Omega 50+, extra antioxidant power and extra krill. Remember, 500 milligrams of krill instead of 300, that's 67% more, plus the vitamin D, so important for us, and this is just an incredible value proposition. I have folks, they were going out and they were getting the krill separately and the fish oil separately, the antioxidants, the vitamin. You could spend $75 doing that.
1: No kidding.
0: You're getting it all for free today. This is the best of both worlds, this combination product with the krill and the fish oil. It's not one being better than the other. They're both great, and this is the best of both worlds.
1: You know, thank God for Purity products. I'm serious. Seriously, because when you think about where our food supply is gone and where we are today, we have to have something that allows us to feel better as we age, to age gracefully. It's amazing to me as we talk
0: about
1: this.
0: And that's why I love the way that Purity gives away the free bottles. Because, you know, people can be skeptical.
1: Sure.
0: They should be skeptical. But now they can be skeptical and they say, okay, you know what? This sounds pretty important. I'm going to give this a go. It's only going to cost me $6.95. And they get it and they try it out. And what they start to see, because it doesn't take long, remember that joint study, 7 days, 28% more comfortable. What they start to see is, hey, I'm more comfortable. I feel better. They notice their energy is better. And they realize, hey, you know what? This is important. And they tell their friends, and they tell their relatives, and they tell their loved ones. And Purity's been doing business this way for, I don't know, 20 years now. Let's look at one more. You know, this is a great testimonial by Gracie. 5 out of 5 stars, she writes, it works. I feel a difference in my joints after only 1 week. Also, you have the nicest staff. That's
1: Gracie
0: writes. You have the nicest staff. People are going to appreciate working with Purity. They're a fantastic company. They put their money where their mouth is. They give out free bottles, and you try it, and you're like, wow, this is great stuff. Thank God for Purity.
1: Let's talk about the heart health for a moment. It's probably the single greatest concern that people face as they age. So anything that we can do to boost heart health becomes really a top priority. You know this, I know this, and those folks out there know this as well. And I know you mentioned earlier that omega-3s literally lower our risk of coronary heart disease. Do I have that correct? Because that's a big statement.
0: You know, absolutely. I mean, protecting the heart, this is what put omega-3s on the map back in the 70s. Dr. Dierberg discovered, you know, how protective they were for the Eskimos. Mm-hmm. By the way, he's a wonderful guy. I had lunch with him a year or two ago. Great conversation. But bottom line is, omega-3s protect our heart in so many ways. They promote a smooth, rhythmical heartbeat, important for the body's normal inflammatory response in the heart muscle, inside the arteries and veins. They promote those youthful, flexible arteries, so important for circulation. They promote healthy blood platelet activity, healthy red blood cell activity. They support a healthy blood pressure. That's very important. Triglycerides. So they do so much for the heart. So simply amazing cardiovascular protection with these omega-3s.
1: It just keeps getting better, doesn't it? Hey, you know, I got a reminder.
0: I have patients come in here all the time, and I'm like, are you taking your omega-3s? I hope you're still taking your omega-3s. You know, they're afraid to say no. You know, I'm like the omega-3 doctor. Take your omega-3s. In fact, if there was only one nutrient that I could take, Steve, honest to God, if there was only one nutrient that I could take, hands down, it's omega-3s. That's the first, most important nutrient you could take. And this krill omega 50+, I love the way they combine the krill oil with the fish oil, so you're getting the best of both worlds. Can't beat it.
1: 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Doc, this study you sent me on this omega-3s and the memory is amazing. It seems that the participants taking omega-3s had some pretty incredible benefits here. When you talk about memory, that is something that kind of slips as we get older. Tell us more about this, would you?
0: Right. This was a great study, an important study, because what they did here was very interesting. This out of the journal Neurology, and what they did is they checked the omega-3 level in the red blood cells of women, 1,000 women, older women. So this is a big study, 1,000 women. Mm-hmm. But then again, 8 years later, and the women were on average 78 years old at this point, they did MRI scans of the women's brains. And what they found, Steve, this is so amazing, they found that the brain volume for the women that had higher omega-3 indexes, in other words, they had more omega-3s in their red blood cells, mm-hmm. the women that had more omega-3s in their red blood cells, they had higher brain volume. They were actually maintaining more of the youthful size of the brain. Their brains were bigger. You could see it plainly in the MRI measurements. That's really great. Cool. But not only that, there's a very important part of the brain known as the hippocampus, a very important part of the brain that facilitates learning, facilitates memory. And there was greater brain volume in the hippocampus for people that had more omega-3s in their red blood cells. That's how you can really measure how much omega-3 someone's taking in. So if you take omega-3s, you will raise your omega-3 index. We know this. It's a fact. You take omega-3s, you raise that up. So you want to have more omega-3s in your bloodstream. Very important. That's how it infuses into all the cell membranes, into mm-hmm. the joints, into the brain, etc. So take the krill omega 50 plus. You get the krill oil, 67% more krill oil, so fantastic for the joints. You get the high omega 3 fish oil, vitamin D in there as well, astaxanthin for extra antioxidant power, and protect that brain, protect your memory, facilitate that quick, that youthful thinking that's so fun to have. When you feel sharp, when you feel like your brain is working great, you have that brain energy, it's more fun. It's more fun to be in a conversation. You feel better. You wake out of bed. You have that energy. You feel mentally alert. You feel alive. That's the way I want to feel. That's the way young people feel. That's why we put this in this Krill Omega 50 Plus. We want people to feel younger. We want people to maintain their youthful vigor and attitude. And that's what this Krill Omega 50 Plus is all about.
1: All right. I got to tell you, Dr. Levin, I take the Krill Omega 50 Plus, and one of the things that I absolutely love about the pill is that it's so small. I mean, it's so easy to take and so much better than trying to swallow one of those omega-3 horse pills, you know, the bigger ones. Anyone can take these with ease, and that's what's great about it. Tell us, how did you supercharge this formula while at the same time shrinking the capsule size? How do you do that?
0: Right. It's so amazing. This is really a breakthrough, Stephen. I mean, for those of you that are picturing this huge omega-3 pill, it's not like that. These are tiny. They're so small, anybody can swallow these. My son, Corey, has trouble swallowing pills. He gets these down like they're nothing. They're much smaller. They're easy to swallow. And now with our Lemon Lock flavor system, which I didn't even talk about before, you open the bottle up, Steve, it smells like lemon. 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So an incredible value, and here's what I want you to do. Pick up the phone pretty quick, because believe it or not, 1,000 sounds like a lot, but it's not, Steve. On bigger radio stations, they move fast.
1: Right.
0: Call soon. 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Everybody's getting that. Don't worry. You're definitely going to get that. But if you're one of the first 1,000 callers, then you get the free B12 energy melt. So, no, we need to talk about that one more time. But I want you to get that, too, and I demand this, because this is Krill Omega 50 Plus. We want this for the folks. Hey, if you're in your 40s and you feel run down, it's great for you, too, but 50s, 60s, 70s, folks in that age bracket, they're not absorbing the B12 as well because they're losing some of the intrinsic factors in the GI tract that are responsible for absorbing the B12. So now you put the B12 energy melt on your tongue, tastes delicious, and it just gets in there and boosts up those levels of B12. What do you feel? When you boost your level of B12, if you had been low, you feel more energy because B12 helps make the red blood cells, carry oxygen to the tissues, helps burn your carbs for energy, great for the hair, skin, and nails, great for so many things. Steve, be one of the first 1,000 callers. 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
5: When George Washington accepted command of the Continental Army, Americans were fighting a king and determined not to replace one form of unchecked power with another. Washington understood the difference between authority and ownership. In 1775, he declared, "When we assume the soldier, we do not lay aside the citizen." Even as commander of America's army, Washington remembered that he remained one of the people and that the power entrusted to him was never his to keep. He did not fight to rule America. He fought so Americans could govern themselves. Washington's example gave the young nation something more than victory. It gave America a standard for leadership. Those who hold power must remain accountable to the people they serve, because in a free nation, leadership is not ownership. It is a duty and a trust.
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6: In the summer heat of 1787, delegates gathered in Philadelphia to do what many thought was impossible. They argued, they compromised, and they prayed. What they produced was the United States Constitution, a framework designed not to concentrate power, but to restrain it, a government with checks and balances, 3 branches, limits, written in ink, and the ability to amend the document when necessary. Benjamin Franklin famously said the founders had created a republic, if you can keep it. For nearly 250 years, Americans have relied on that document to protect our freedom of speech, religion, and self-government. The Constitution doesn't guarantee an easy nation, but it's made a free nation possible.
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0: Hello and welcome to Johnny on the Spot, where we talk honestly about gold, silver, and what's going on in today's markets. We talk about all things precious metals. Hi, I'm Shannon with CMI Gold and Silver in Phoenix, Arizona.
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1: So today's topic, we're going to talk about where the world's gold is mined at, specifically the top 10 mines right now. And it's interesting because this list looks very different than it did just 15 years ago. Now, a quick note. These rankings can change from year to year based on production, operations, and how different reports are measured, how they measure output. So the exact order may shift over time, may already be shifted now, but the bigger picture is still really valuable. And that is talking about where these mines are located and who operates them and why they matter. Now, back in 2011, Shannon's dad, our founder, Bill Haynes, wrote an article titled "The World's 10 Most Prolific Gold Fields." Then in 2024, we updated it with a new article titled, close to the same as the old one, "The World's 10 Most Prolific Gold Mines." 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And the newer article even includes this really cool interactive map that when you put on it, it shows you the mines around the world.
0: Okay, but before we get into the nitty-gritty of the gold mines, let's revisit briefly some info we presented in another radio show titled "Where's the Gold?" This and other missed episodes of Johnny on the Spot are available on our YouTube channel. On YouTube, you simply search CMIGS to get to us. So, from that show, let me hit the highlights. Did you know that private investors, people like us, you and me, actually own more gold than all the world's governments combined, even though official reserves are enormous?
1: Yes.
0: Central banks hold about 36,000 tons of gold, over a fifth of all gold ever mined. And the United States is the world's largest single holder of gold. Germany is a distant second with around 3,350 tons, with Italy and France also as major gold owners, with Russia and China rounding out the top six countries who own gold. Now, the top gold-producing countries around the world are China, Australia, Russia, the United States, and Canada.
1: All right, well, let's get to the brass tacks and figure out where it's all being mined at today. How about?
0: Okay, so we're going to have a countdown, and First, will you explain, Johnny, a little bit about different types of mining, such as open pit and underground?
1: Yeah, so open pit mining is, of course, when the gold-bearing rock is right on top of the surface, and you can see huge excavators, those giant dump trucks, and they move massive amounts of material. And over time, that mine becomes a giant terraced pit, right? And it's almost like a stepped inverted cone. Now, underground mining is what it says. It's when the ore body is deeper, all right? They're not mining on the surface. They're not digging down from the top, but miners will build tunnels and have shafts below the surface. Now, this takes highly skilled workers, crews, careful engineering, specialized drills and equipment, and controlled blasting to break up that rock and bring the ore back up safely.
0: Okay, so no more panning for gold, using a wide, shallow pan with water and swirling it around to separate the sand from the heavier gold-laden rocks.
1: Shannon, that looks like a pie plan, not a gold
0: pan. Well, it's the best I had.
1: Oh, okay. Well, panning does look like fun to me, and it's real. But however, It's usually a much smaller scale method than big mines, and it's called placer mining. It's used when gold has been naturally washed out of the rock and settled into riverbeds or stream gravel, okay? At the big commercial mines, though, we're talking about today, you'll see methods like dredging, where they take floating equipment and they drag the material from the underwater deposits, or they do cyanide leaching, which is a common large-scale process that uses chemical solutions to separate gold from crushed ore. Now, those are just a few, and there are other mining methods, too, depending on the deposits and the location.
0: Okay, I'm sleeping over here, so now can we get to the list? And can we do it top 10 Letterman style?
1: All right, I'm going to try to keep you awake here, baby. And we're going to do it Letterman style. So, but just a quick note, try not to put you back to sleep. We're using 2023 production data compiled as of 2024. And we're looking at each mine's location, its history, and why it's so productive. All right, number 10 is the, you ready for this? Lulu Gunkoto in western Mali, Africa. And it's new addition compared to the list from 15 years ago that your dad did.
0: The story of this mine begins in the late 1990s. Randgold Resources, which is now a part of Barrick Gold Corporation, saw the promise hidden beneath the Malian soil and began developing the Lulu mine in 2005. The Gunkoto deposit discovered later started production in 2011. So the Lulu Gunkoto complex employs a mix of open pit and underground mining techniques. It has consistently ranked among Africa's largest gold producers. The complex's success is not just in volume, but in efficiency, with ongoing efforts to reduce cost and always improve gold recovery rates.
1: All right. Number 9 on our list is the Kibali mine. All right. It's located in the Democratic Republic of the Congo. It's a joint venture between Barrick Gold, Anglo Gold, Ashanti, and Sokimo, with Barrick as the operator, okay? Gold deposits in the Kibali region were discovered in the early 2000s. Production started in 2013, and it's grown to one of the largest top-producing gold mines in Africa. And like a lot of mines on this list, the Kibali uses a combination of both open pit and underground mining.
0: Okay, so another new member to add to our list at number 8 is the Pueblo Viejo mine. The Pueblo Viejo mine is situated in the central region of the Dominican Republic. It is jointly owned by Barrick Gold and Newmont. The mine site has a long history of mining activities dating back to pre-Columbian era. But modern mining at the Pueblo Viejo began in the 1970s with operations carried out by the Dominican government. Barrick and Newmont acquired the site in 2006 and began commercial production in 2013 after significant expansion and modernization. Pueblo Viejo is one of the top gold-producing mines in the world, with an annual output often exceeding 1 million ounces of gold. 1 million ounces of gold a year. The mine also produces substantial amounts of silver, contributing to its overall economic value.
1: Yeah, one quick note about the Pueblo Viejo mine. It's primarily open pit operation, all right? So instead of tunneling deep underground, they're extracting ore from a large surface pit, okay, and hauling it out with heavy equipment and then processing it to recover the gold. And this ties into something we mentioned in a past show, our silver shortage episode. A lot of silver is produced as a byproduct when companies are mining other metals, including gold. Pueblo Viejo is a great example of that, Shannon, because it produces a substantial amount of silver right alongside the gold. Now, number 7 on our list is the Lihir mine. Okay. This one also uses open pit mining, and it showed up on the previous list at number 8. But based on the 2023 data, it holds nearly the same spot today as the seventh largest producing gold mine in the world, just barely missing number 6. Lihir is located on the Lihir Island in Papua New Guinea, a volcanic island in southwestern Pacific. It's just north of Australia. The remote location does create some logistical challenges, but the resource is rich, and the technology and infrastructure there keep it producing at a very, very high level.
0: Gold was discovered on the Lihir Island in the 1980s, and the mine began production in 1997. The Lihir mine is a major gold producer with annual production usually exceeding 800,000 ounces of gold. It is one of the largest and most productive gold mines in the Asia-Pacific region. The processing plant at Lihir is one of the largest of its kind.
1: On our previous list of prolific gold mines mentions the Super Pit, a large mine located in the Kalgoorlie, Western Australia. Today, and sixth on our list, we're going to focus on a different mine located in Western Australia called the Boddington Mine.
0: Hey, why do gold mines change ranking positions every year?
1: You know, that's a great question, and it ties back to what we said up front, all right? These lists can shift year to year, even sometimes month to month, all right? A mine's ranking mostly comes down to annual production, and that actually can change year to year. And production can change for a lot of practical reasons, Shannon. I mean, how a mine is operated that past year, what part of the deposit they're working on, and whether there are any interrupts operations globally, okay?
0: And management,
1: exactly. And of course, there's the most simplest reason, depletion. Every deposit is a finite life. It's a finite resource. So over time, even great mines can slide down that list as easy to reach or gets mined out. Am I putting you to sleep?
0: I'm falling asleep again.
1: Oh, my goodness. I'm sorry. All right. No more napping, okay? Let's get back to work here. That's usually your response to me, by the way. Number six, the Boddington Mine. It's about 80 miles or 130 kilometers southeast of Perth, Australia. That's Perth, Australia, in Western Australia, okay? Today, it's wholly owned and operated by Newmont, and it's a big one because it produces both gold and copper from a deposit with significant reserves.
0: Gold was first discovered in the Boddington area in the early 1980s, with mining activities starting in 1987. Newmont reopened and expanded the mine in 2009. It is one of Australia's largest gold-producing mines, with an annual production of several hundred thousand ounces of gold. It also produces a significant amount of copper as a byproduct. The Grasberg Block Cave Mine is another returning member of the previous publication from 15 years ago. On this current list, the Grasberg Block Cave Mine is number 5, but 15 years ago it was number 3. However, you may recognize it as, I'm not sure how to say this, Irian Jaya, located in Indonesia. The Grasberg District has been a site of mining activity since the early 20th century.
1: Okay, so try not to go to sleep, but before we go any further, we need to talk about what block cave means at Grasberg and why it matters, okay? Grasberg started out with a massive open pit operation, okay? But over time, the mine had to transition underground as near surface ore was depleted, okay? So what happens is that shift toward the underground block caving has been in motion for years. And it's how they keep that production going at the very high level it is. Now, in simple terms, block cave mining means a method whereby the ore body is undercut underneath the rock, and it fractures, and then it caves in on top of itself, and then all the broken ore is collected and hauled out from below, okay? And the reason that Grasberg stays near the top of the list like this is because it's not just a gold mine, Shannon. It's a huge gold and copper producer. And they have a massive underground deposit. And that makes it a major strategic operation for Freeport-McMoRan and for the Indonesian government. Now, hopefully you're not asleep. Number 4 brings us right back home to the U.S. Nevada, in fact. The Cortez mine didn't make our previous top 10, but based on 2023 productions, it's climbed into the number 4 spot. Cortez is located in north-central Nevada, in the Lander and Eureka counties, right along what's known as the Cortez Trend, a region famous for rich gold deposits, and it's managed and operated by Nevada Gold Mines, which is a joint venture between Barrick and Newmont.
0: Gold was discovered in the Cortez area in the 1960s, with mining activities starting in the late 1960s. The mine has undergone significant expansion and development over the years, becoming one of the largest gold producers in the United States. Its production levels make it a significant contributor to Nevada's gold mining industry and the global gold market. The Cortez is a critical asset for Nevada gold mines and contributes significantly to the economic and industrial landscape of Nevada as well as the United States.
1: All right, so we're down to number 3. And this is a new name on our list. It's the Olympiada. Did I say that right? Olympiada mine. And it's located in Krasnoyarsk, Russia. And it's operated by the Polyus Gold, one of the biggest gold mining companies in the world. That's Polyus Gold.
0: In Russia.
1: In Russia. Okay, yeah, in Russia. So the Olympiada was discovered in 1975, but mining really didn't get going until 1996. And it was, and what, and what part of what makes this mine so significant is the size of the deposit. Millions of ounces of gold. Millions of ounces of gold. Millions, Shannon. And the fact that the gold occurs in different forms. Some is called free gold. I'd like to have some free gold. I think everybody wants free gold. But that means it's easier to recover. It's not free. It's easier to recover using methods like gravity and separation. But some of it's also refractory gold, which is locked up in other minerals, and it takes more advanced processing, things like roasting, pressure oxidization, or flotation. And this all has to be done before the gold can be recovered. So
0: this mine is one of the highest gold-producing assets in Russia and consistently ranks among the top 10 globally in terms of output. It also has significant reserves of other metals, including silver. All right, number two.
1: You're getting close.
0: Number two on the list of prolific gold mines, we return to the U.S., to the Carlin Mine in Nevada. It is number two on this list, and it was also number two on the list 15 years ago. It's one of the most recognized and well-producing gold mines in the world. The mine itself is part of a larger area known as the Carlin Trend, a significant gold-producing region known for its large deposits of gold in microscopic particles, often referred to as invisible gold.
1: Right. So what amazes me is for hundreds of years, prospectors in the western United States literally, basically just walked right past one of the richest gold fields in the world. And because it contains what we now called invisible gold, right? And like Shannon said, historically, most gold is found because you can actually see it. It's in veins, it's in flakes, it's in nuggets, something visible to the naked eye. But the Carlin Trend in northeast Nevada is different. So what happened was hot springs carried dissolved gold into the rock, and it settled there in particles so tiny, so minute, that they're even hard to see under a microscope. And it's virtually impossible to find using old school methods like hand tools or your pan, right? But this is why they call it invisible gold. So today, Carlin is mined using both, just for your information, both open pit and underground methods.
0: The Carlin gold deposit was discovered in 1961 by John Livermore, working for Newmont Mining Corporation. And production began in 1965. The area has produced tens of millions of ounces of gold since its discovery. Gold production in the state of Nevada, which is dominated by the Carlin Trend, accounts for almost 80% of the gold mined in the U.S. 80% of the gold mined in the U.S. is from the Carlin Trend in Nevada. If Nevada were a country, it would consistently rank fourth or fifth in the world in terms of world total gold production. Pretty impressive. And now, finally, we're at number one on the list.
1: We need a drum roll?
0: Yeah, we need a drum roll. Can we get a drum roll? All right. And we are at the Murunto Gold Mine in Uzbekistan. The name Murunto is derived from a local legend, which means mountain of gold. The region has been known for its mineral wealth for centuries. The field was originally discovered in 1958, and industrial mining began in 1969. Currently, the mine is largely controlled by a state-owned company in Uzbekistan.
1: Right. So the Murunto is one of the largest open-pit gold mines in the world, Shannon. And it's not just gold. The deposit also contains silver, like we said, and other metals, which adds to its overall importance. It's a major driver of the Uzbekistan economy. It supports jobs and contributes a significant share of the country's gold production and exports. Now, here's what's interesting. Even though the Murunto has been operating for more than 50 years, almost as long as we've been in business, it didn't top the list 15 years ago. Back in 2011, the number one spot went to the Witwatersrand Basin in South Africa.
0: The Witwatersrand Basin represents the richest gold field ever discovered. It is estimated that 40% of all the gold ever mined has come out of this basin. In 1970, South Africa's output accounted for 79% of the world's gold production. But by 2009, South Africa's share of world gold production had dropped to less than 8%.
1: Yeah, so I think we should wrap this up, though, with a few honorable mentions. Places that were on our list 15 years ago, but didn't quite make it. Okay. One that I mentioned earlier was the Super Pit in Kalgoorlie in Western Australia. It's the largest open pit mine in Australia, covering 3 square miles. It's so massive you can even see it from the space shuttle, from space, okay? It sits on an area known as the Golden Mile. I'd like to live on the Golden Mile. A name that goes back to Australia's late 1800 gold rush, when this ground was considered some of the richest anywhere. The area has been mined for over a century, and the Super Pit is still in production today. And when they eventually retire it, the pit is expected to fill slowly with water, and that process could literally take decades.
0: 15 years ago, Gold Country of California was 6th on the list. Gold Country is the casual name given to the area on the western slope of the Sierra Nevada Mountains, extending along what today is Highway 49 in California. It was the discovery of gold here in the tail race at Sutter's Mill that triggered the famous California Gold Rush from 1848 to 1855. Within only a few years of the discovery, nearly 300,000 people made the trek to California to seek their fortunes. San Francisco grew from a population of 1,000 to 25,000 by 1850. Eventually, the gold rush period gave way to conventional hard rock mining. This required intensive capital investment. And mines in the area continued to operate up until World War II, until the government forced their closure to direct efforts, their resources to the war effort. The last honorable mention is the Homestake Mine in Lead, South Dakota. When it ceased operations in 2002, it was the largest and deepest gold mine in the Western Hemisphere. Total output of over 125 years of continuous production amounted to nearly 40 million ounces of gold.
1: Wow. The Homestake has a fascinating and very complicated history, though. The Homestake Mining Company was formed in 1887 when George Hearst, father of William Randolph Hearst, bought the original 10-acre claim for $70,000. But over time, through aggressive acquisitions, he expanded control to roughly 8,000 acres. And the truth is, that era in the Black Hills was brutal. There were real disputes, intimidations, violence around claims, and ownership, a history that actually later inspired stories like the HBO series Deadwood, which was a fictionalized take on that period.
0: Well, that's it for today. We hope you've enjoyed this episode of Johnny on the Spot. Missed episodes can be viewed on our YouTube channel by searching CMIGS in the YouTube search bar. In this episode, we indicated that many gold mines discussed are also rich in other metals, such as silver. Check out our episode titled Silver Shortage for a discussion on silver production and how it is often a product of gold mining or the mining for other metals.
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15: Hello and welcome to the show. I'm your host, Pat Campbell. We've got a fascinating program for you today. Our guest today says that there is a youth molecule in the human body, and he says this molecule of youth happens to be concentrated in our skin, hair, eyes, and joints. He says this substance not only dramatically influences our appearance, in other words, how young or how healthy we look, but more importantly, our physical strength, our flexibility, and mobility. This is our ability to do things, lift things, get around, be physical. Today we're going to learn more about this once mysterious substance and how new breakthroughs are allowing us to get it back and keep it as we get older. All right, Bill Sardi is here. Bill is an author. He's traveled around the world in search of information about hyaluronic acid, or HA as it's sometimes referred to. He's back from his recent trip to a small village in Japan where people maintain high levels of HA and are famous for their ability to defy the aging process. Bill, welcome to the program.
16: Great to be with you, Pat, and all your statements to introduce the show today are certainly not overstatements. After years of people using oral hyaluronic acid supplements, well, of course, we're going to give your audience a report today, an update, and an improvement, how things are going, as thousands of people have discovered how this supports, in particular, their joints, but also their skin and their eyes and, of course, their hair and so on. These are the areas where the body actually is highly concentrated in HA. But I want to tell all your listeners to please stay tuned because there's going to be an offer today from Purity Products, no strings attached. This is an offer from a reputable company that's been in business for years. Just for $5, there's no strings attached. You get to try a bottle of this wonderful new product and make your life simple, make your supplement regimen simple, and save a little money along the way.
15: Now, you say there's a youth molecule in the human body and that it holds the key to the visible signs of aging. Now, you've written about this. You've traveled to Japan to do the research. So tell me about it. What exactly is this molecule you're talking about?
16: Pat, it's amazing that most people don't know this word, hyaluronic acid. And, of course, it's made. It's all over our body. It's in our skin. It's an all-natural molecule. We can get it orally, replace it in our body. But more so, we've learned that the little bit that we can get as a dietary supplement can trigger your body to make more. And, of course, why do we need more? Well, when we're young, we're loaded with this stuff. When we're babies, we have what we call baby fat. It's really baby HA. It makes, as babies fall down and get cuts and scrapes, you notice they never really get any lifelong scars from that because they have lots of HA on board, hyaluronic acid. And to make this easy to understand for the audience, I think we can all appreciate that women have smoother skin and thicker hair and so on. All of that is because estrogen sends a signal to make more HA, and that's why the girls have more limber, flexible joints. They can get in a kind of a lotus posture kind of that men can't get into. They certainly have all of those advantages, and it's because the estrogen sends a signal to make more HA. Now, women have more HA to lose than men do, and you see the skin shriveling up the joints and so on as women age. But there's a way to get it back. And, of course, Purity Products for years now has been talking about HA, and they have a new formula just for the joints, HA joint formula. And it's so important today because I think everyone's confused. An article in the New York Times says consumers are confused what to do to support their joints, so people are looking for alternatives. We need cushioning in between the joints, the bones in our joints. When a doctor looks at an x-ray, all he's doing is measuring the space between the two bones there in the knee. So it's about a quarter of an inch space. Without that cushioning, you've got bone rubbing on bone. That's what HA is. It's the jello or the cushioning agent in between our bones. We lose it either due to wear and tear or age, and so we start getting problems. The more that we find pain relief, the more pain relievers we use, the more we're going to use these joints, and then we're going to wear out more bone. And they've noticed this. People who chronically use pain relievers are going to have more bone wear. So what you need is the actual cushioning back there to lubricate the joint, and that's what HA does. That's what HA is. The doctors call it synovial fluid. They actually inject this into joints, orthopedists do, dermatologists inject it into the skin, eye doctors use it as a lubricant during eye surgery. So it's nothing foreign to modern medicine, but it may be new to you as a listener there, and you have never heard about HA before. Well, you need to learn about it. It's a wonderful molecule. It's all natural, and you can get it as a dietary supplement. Purity Products was the first to introduce it. Now, It's a great big long molecule, Pat, that's 6 million Daltons in molecular weight. Think of 6 million paper clips put together. It's big. You can't absorb it. And Purity found a way to knock it down so that it's only about 1,500 to 3,000. That means that you can absorb this orally. We actually proved that in studies conducted at a laboratory right there in Florida, and we're going to tell you more about that, but we proved that it's orally absorbed. Most doctors are told that oral HA cannot be absorbed. That's true if it's the regular HA. It's got to be knocked down in molecular weight. And more important, it needs some other antioxidants to be added with it. We're going to talk about one here in just a moment. But Purity Products is introducing this all-new joint formula for people that are searching for alternatives for their joint health. And, of course, this isn't a drug. It's a dietary supplement meant to, of course, support healthy joint health as we think of it.
15: If you're just tuning in, we're talking with Bill Sardi about hyaluronic acid, or HA. Now, Bill, you said recently that the HA revolution is underway. More and more people are using it. Tell us why HA is such a breakthrough, and what exactly can it do for people?
16: I think the brick and the mortar analogy is probably the best for everybody to understand it. There are bricks in our body, the cells. There's mortar in between. And the mortar is the collagen. Now, within the collagen, not the collagen itself, vitamin C makes collagen. But within that collagen, there's a moisturizing agent that looks like Jell-O. Now, everyone knows you put some Jell-O in the refrigerator and the water separates out after a time. And that's what's happening in our body. We're losing the water-holding molecule, HA. The body is 72% water. And as we lose this, the connective tissue that connects all of our cells, that connects all of everything that we have, begins to lose its water. It separates out, and then we begin to lose the substance, the scaffolding, the support structure that holds our body together. And, of course, we begin to wrinkle. We shrivel up. We lose an inch in our height. We see the brain shrivels up and the eye and so on. All of these things occur with age, and, you know, Ponce de Leon was looking for a youth molecule, and he wanted to find it in, of course, the fountain of youth, the water. He was looking for a water fountain. The body needs water, but it has to hold it. And, of course, I want everyone to think of having something like a Jell-O type of a water balloon filled with Jell-O or one filled with water. Which one do you want? You want the one filled with Jell-O, because it's still firm but soft and cushiony. And that's the way our bodies are when we're young babies. Or even a pregnant woman is loaded with this, which is an example of the how the HA is made more so at certain times of our life. But as age goes on, we're going to lose it. We're going to see the wrinkles, the thinning hair. We're going to see our joints lose their flexibility. We're just telling people that after thousands of people have tried this, if you're taking glucosamine supplements, it took 13 years for doctors to adopt glucosamine sulfate. It's a regular dietary supplement now in drugstores, health food stores. People ask me, well, why hasn't my doctor told me about hyaluronic acid? Well, it took 13 years for glucosamine. It'll be on the front page of Time magazine. It's just going to take time. And it'll get there because patients are going to take this to their doctors and point it out, as they did glucosamine. The revolution starts with patients and people that have issues and want to have healthy joints and skin and hair and eyes and want to see some of these useful levels of HA restored in their body.
15: Now, Bill, you've written a great deal about the role of hyaluronic acid in the body's connective tissues. How does HA work in the joints and the connective tissues?
16: It's a natural cushioning agent. And, Pat, we're talking to about between the bones. It also surrounds the nerves. There's a sciatic nerve. There's an ulnar nerve. There's a carpal tunnel nerve. All of these are going to need the special cushioning that HA can give them. There are people that tell us this stuff works. Here's Ernie writing to me, who's actually teaches and plays golf in Dover, Delaware. He found this Purity joint formula, and we're telling you it worked miracles for him. Why? Because Purity has not only taken the HA, but they've taken a brand new substance called Hydrox that's taken from olives. Now, Pat, you notice you can put a bowl of olives on your table and a year later come back, and except for a little bit of shrinkage due to just a loss of moisture, they're very stable. They're still there. They didn't shrivel up and waste away due to fungal contamination. So there's something very strong in olives. We've known it for a long time. Dr. Roberto Crea, an Italian researcher who's now here in this country, doing some research on hydroxytyrosol extracted from olives and found out that it does some of the same things that the molecules do that trigger, like estrogen does, the production of HA. So we began to think, why don't we combine this wonderful, strong antioxidant from olives into Purity's new HA joint formula? You know, we're getting results like we've never seen before. This is why Bill writes to us this year saying, I'm taking HA for my knees. It's done wonders for my joints. So we get these letters from people. They're

0: It's Purity's HA joint formula. And Pat, most of the people who write to me or call me are not people who regularly fall for, you might say, radio commercials. They don't buy stuff off the radio. They just, out of desperation, knowing nothing else worked, thought they'd take a risk. Well, there is no risk today. Purity Products wants you to get this new HA joint formula risk-free, and you can get a bottle of this new wonderful HA joint formula. Why would somebody do that? Because they know people who try this say, hey, it really worked for me. That's why they want people to try it.
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2: Now, Bill, you visited this village in Japan, Yuzuri Hari, or as they call it, the Village of Long Life. Now, I understand that the people had unusually high HA levels in this village. What did you find when you met the people? Is it genetic? Is it dietary? What did you see?
0: Well, I went there again for the second time with translators, photographers, and it was easy to understand without studies, even though the town doctor there, Dr. Komori, has identified hyaluronic acid is the very reason why these people in Yuzuri Hara exhibit such youthfulness. And by the way, they have a lady there in her 90s without any aging spots in her skin, perfect skin, no wrinkles whatsoever. People living into their 80s and 90s look a lot younger, and it all became clear when we were there. Now, they grow a lot of their own vegetables and foods right there near their homes, and they have a lot of fresh foods, and sometimes they have a little extra, so they come down to the vegetable market and bring their goods there to be sold. So we were there taking pictures and interviewing people when 83-year-old Mr. Ishii came driving in on his motorcycle to deliver his vegetables to the fruit market. Pat, where do we have in the United States 83-year-olds driving their motorcycle down to the vegetable market? We don't have it. We followed him to his home where he was up on a 30-foot ladder trimming a tree. He works in the fields about 4 to 6 hours a day. And he introduced us to his neighbor who was 90 years old without a wrinkle on his face. Neither of them use reading glasses. And, of course, he works about 6 to 8 hours out in the fields every day. This was remarkable. I almost felt that I was in some sort of a place where the dinosaurs are still living or something. It was so remarkable. These people just exhibit a youthfulness, a flexibility in their joints, certainly a healthfulness that we just don't see everywhere else. In fact, it was so remarkable that the Emperor of Japan actually has visited this village. Pictures were taken there. You could see them all over the village there as they had posted them. So this had stood out, and of course, Connie Chung of ABC News 2020 had gone to visit there in the year 2000. This was originally on television. You could see the actual pictures for yourself. But the HA revolution has come here, Pat. And of course, we've had 3 years of use of HA. But we could lose people in the science. So they want to know, what's real? Is this for real? Well, it's real for Tom, who writes to us, a pharmacist now from Santa Cruz, California, 70 years of age, participating in the Hawaii Ironman contest in Kona, Hawaii, this past year, 70 years old. He said this new HA formula for the joints did a great job. Now, certainly a pharmacist would know. Here's John writing to me and saying, you know, at age 55, boy, when I tried HA, I'm now back to playing full court basketball with the 20-year-olds. And I've even begun to jog again. These are the kinds of reports that we hear.

0: Let me ask you a question here. You mentioned glucosamine, and there's another one out there that's pretty popular, MSM. How does this HA stack up against those other ones? The other ones, you have to take them for a while before you even see any results.
1: You do. And most of these are very positive dietary supplements. They certainly have lots of benefits. Glucosamine takes quite a while to kick in. MSM is a wonderful sulfur compound. And again, it's an anti-inflammatory, as are many things like fish oil. And so these are all wonderful. But they're not dealing with the origin of the problem. The origin of the problem is the loss of cushioning in the joint. And if we can just replace this, if we can find a way to get that cushioning back, that's what we call youthfulness. That's what we had when we were young. Here's David writing to me from New York, 25 years looking for something that would help support his lower back. And, of course, he said, I can't believe it now. He says, I can't thank you enough for this product. People have tried all the alternatives. They've searched everywhere else, Pat, and they haven't heard of hyaluronic acid.
0: Now, the reorder rates on HA sort of tell me that things are phenomenal. The product works. The study shows how. But what are the customers saying? What are they telling you candidly? What are they saying to Bill Sardi?
1: If the horses come back to the trough, there must be good water there. It's amazing to me how people say, just keep sending this. It's wonderful. It changed my life. Here's Lorraine saying, I can't believe it, but I'm able to run. I love it. Run 5 miles a day. My skin, nails, they're great. Telling everybody about it. These are online. You can go see some of these comments. Purity Products has it online where people just log in and tell you. These aren't edited in any way. Here's Brent writing, says, no one at Purity Products made an outlandish claim about HA joint formula, but 3 days after I started taking it, I noticed the difference. This stuff really worked. It's your own personal discovery. That's why Purity Products wants you to have this bottle. 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You call that number. They're going to send you a bottle, a full month supply, and you can do it without any risk. You just kick in a few bucks, and you're going to experience this for yourself. Like the people who've written in and said all these wonderful things. Here's Harold, 85th year, he says. I'm in. He says, I'm doing very well on HA. Thank you very much. Here's Jasmine saying, my face looks moist and youthful, and I'm getting people asking me about it. What am I taking? Of course you will.
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0: Bill, let's talk a minute about how this is available. 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How's it taken? Do you take it with food? How much do I need to take every day?
1: It's a capsule. 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Purity Products wants you to get this new HA joint formula risk-free, and you're going to get this new HA joint formula with this new hydrox molecule from the olives, the stabilizing antioxidant, along with the HA. It works wonders. I don't know how I can convince your audience of this, Pat, but to read these wonderful letters, tell them that this works. It worked for my dog. It's worked for my mother-in-law. It worked for my brother. These are real stories from real people who tell us that it worked for them. And I know people want to know there's good science behind it. I went all over the world. I went to Japan. I called researchers in laboratories all over the world to write a whole book, get hundreds of references before we began to realize even that HA was safe to use, effective. It's really a wonderful dietary supplement. You haven't heard about it yet, but you will. It'll be on the front page of Time magazine in due time. 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
0: Bill, let's talk about some of the visible signs of aging and how this HA formula from Purity Products addresses these signs.
1: Well, certainly when we look in the mirror, when we see, well, let's say we're twin brothers, if we're looking, one of us ages faster than the other, how do we know that? And we're looking at our hair, we're looking at our skin, how smooth it is. You're losing HA. That's what your body's telling you. How do you get it back? Just think, there is a way. And Purity Products, taking all the risk out, all of the issues about you coming up with the dollars and everything, they just want you to try it because we're talking about replacing an all-natural molecule in your body. You can take this. Thousands have. And so they've pioneered the way. You need to be added to the list. If you're taking glucosamine, well, try HA. And you're going to find the kind of results that we're talking about here on the air. And you can do it without any risk. All you're going to do is help Purity Products with a little bit of the cost. And you are going to get a bottle of this new HA joint formula with this new hydrox molecule as well into it to help trigger your body to make more HA. Losing HA and aging are equivalent to the same thing. How do you get it back? How do you get this wonderful youth molecule? There certainly is one. Ponce de Leon was right, the fountain of youth. The body is 72% water, but it needs to be held into a cushioning gel. No, this isn't going to cause water retention. No, it doesn't increase any kind of problems like that. It's all natural. You had a lot more of it when you were young. You just need to get a little bit of it back. I know the more, Pat, that I say good about this, people find it unbelievable.
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9: Hey, welcome everyone to another edition of What's in Jerry's Head. Hey, I'm Jerry Whitmire, and today we're diving into one of the biggest misconceptions in retirement and estate planning. People spend thousands of dollars creating a revocable living trust. They sign all the paperwork, put it neatly into a beautiful binder, and guess what? They unknowingly leave it incomplete. So today we're going to talk about the five biggest mistakes people make after creating a revocable living trust and how exactly to avoid them. And again, joining me as always is my co-host, Mr. Colin Bryce.
10: Hey, everybody. So good to be here. It's always fun to get with Jerry and cover these topics, you know, and this one's such an important topic because so many people think that signing the trust documents is the finish line. And really the truth, that's just the beginning.
9: Exactly. And that's what we're going to cover today. We're going to uncover the five most common trust mistakes, why funding your trust matters, which beneficiary designation should and shouldn't be changed, and why reviewing your trust every few years is critical. So, Colin, you talk about that all the time, you know, how one misstep could cost your family thousands of dollars in legal fees and months of unnecessary probate.
10: Yeah, absolutely. And we see that a lot where, and we're going to cover this today. So if you're listening, please grab your pen, grab a notepad so you can take some notes. And we want you to reach out to us. You know, if you'd like us to review your existing trust, even if someone else prepared it, give us a call at JW Financial Consulting. Our number is 480-793-5924. Again, that's 480-793-5924, because we're here to help, and you're going to see today that what we cover, you're probably going to go, ah, you know what? I haven't done that yet. Or you know what? No one told me to do that. Or I didn't realize that was me that had to do that. So buckle up, stay with us. It's going to be fun.
9: Oh man, let's jump right into it. So we got five mistakes that everybody needs to know about. Even if you have a current trust right now, listen up. So mistake number one that we see is creating the trust, but never funding it.
10: Oh man.
9: So let's start with the biggest mistake, Colin.
10: Yeah.
9: Someone spends $2,000 or $3,000 on a trust.
10: Mm-hmm.
9: They sign everything. Mm-hmm. They put in a binder on a bookshelf.
10: Mm-hmm.
9: It never gets funded.
10: Exactly. Exactly.
9: Explain to us, you know, why funding is important. And really, this is the reason we started doing wills and trusts, is because we see that people, good people too, they think that they had everything complete and they still go to probate.
10: Yeah, absolutely. Absolutely. And this is one of the biggest steps that's missed. And it's the reason why is it's usually right after you received that binder of paperwork from whoever prepared your revocable living trust for you. The next step is really on you, because very few people will help you with that next step. And it's you that needs to do it, but it's funding your trust. And all that simply means is transferring ownership of certain assets into the name of your trust. And think of that trust as like a bucket. Okay. So you're creating the trust that builds the bucket, but funding the trust is actually putting your assets inside. So if nothing goes inside, you're just carrying around an empty bucket, right? Like you just paid several thousand dollars to have an empty bucket because nothing is in there, right? And so one of the first steps with that, just to kind of give you guys the first step, is if you have a trust and you haven't done it, you should go to the bank and open up a bank account in the name of that trust. So there's a place for those assets to land. That's the easiest process.
9: Yeah, I agree. Exactly. You know, people often assume I have a trust. No, guys, you have paperwork.
10: You have paperwork.
9: Until those assets are properly titled, the trust is going to avoid probate like you intended. It will not do it. Common assets, you know, that belong in a trust, because you got to remember, you know, not everything goes in a trust. So things such as your home, rental properties, non-qualified brokerage accounts, your bank accounts, certain, you know, business interests, and maybe even vacant land, you know, those go in there. But that's where we like to sit down with people and really get a snapshot of where they are, take some information, and really build a structured plan that fits for them with coordination of not only their assets, their homes, or non-qualified. These things got to work together.
10: Yeah, you really bring up a great point there is when they're reviewed, think about this, that, you know, if you went and got a trust done and you have an advisor and you have a tax person, those people generally don't communicate with each other. So understanding where the trust fits into your overall plan with taxes and investment strategies in your portfolio can get confusing for you, because it's up to you then to go regurgitate that. What we've learned in our practice at JW Financial Consulting is that's our job. We take that role on where we help quarterback that information between all that. And that's why we're talking about these trusts, because we see this as one of the biggest places where mistakes are made, because we hear this all the time. Well, doesn't everything belong in the trust? Well, the answer to that's no. The simple answer to that is no. So if you're sitting there going, wait a minute, I thought everything was going to go into the trust. That's where we see these big mistakes, right? Retirement accounts usually remain in your personal name. And we'll talk more about beneficiaries in a few minutes. But just as a clear, quick, concise, no, not everything should go in your revocable living trust.
9: Yeah, I kind of think of about like this. You know, let's say, here's an analogy. Imagine buying a brand new safe to protect all your valuables. Then you're leaving all your jewelry, all your valuables sitting on the kitchen table, right?
10: That's a great analogy.
9: So, I mean, it's like buying the safe wasn't enough. You have to put everything inside.
10: Yeah.
9: You know, that's exactly, you know, the way of the trust needs to be funded. So we actually have right now in Radioland, we have a special, just like most people out there, they spend $3,000 to $4,000 on a trust. All the listeners right now, just start dialing 480-793-5924. We have a revocable living trust special for $995, fully funded, fully coordinated. Again, that's 480-793-5924. I hope your little fingers right now are busy dialing that, because honestly, that's something, you know, you need to do. And even call in if you have a trust, we'll review that for you.
10: Yeah. And that's a big part right there, Jerry. You talked about creating the safe. One of the things we see the most when folks listen to us on the radio or they attend one of our events, what happens is they bring their trust documents in and they're like, well, here's my trust and I think everything's good. And then it's usually followed by, but I don't know, I haven't looked at it for a while. I just want to make sure. They think nothing's changed in their life. And what we're able to do is take that trust and jump in and do a quick review with them. And generally within the first few minutes of even just doing a quick review, there are missteps. Things have changed. People just don't realize it because we get busy about our daily life and we think, oh, I'm protected because I did that a long time ago. And yet nothing was fully executed. Nothing was completed. And so it's just sitting there. And, you know, it makes me a little bit sad when I see, especially widows coming in when this was set up when their husband was still alive. And now they come in to see that, you know, some of their beneficiaries have passed away, or they're remarried. Now it's to his mine and ours, and she wants to make sure those assets are going to the kids with that first spouse. All those things need to be reviewed, and yet they're not. And so come see us. Take advantage of that review. Give us a call, 480-793-5924.
9: Well, let's talk about mistake number two. We're leading right into that, is forgetting the beneficiary designations. So this is one surprise. Just like Colin was alluding to, many assets don't pass according to your trust. They pass according to beneficiary forms. And we've seen this a lot.
10: Exactly.
9: We've seen it a lot when, let's say, even blended families or different marriages, or they never change the beneficiaries. And I always joke about it. Yeah. But it's true. That'll mess up Thanksgiving.
10: That will mess up Thanksgiving. It'll mess up.
9: Yeah. Oh, you know, man. What I mean? So you got to understand what goes in a trust, what doesn't go in a trust. You know, things like 401ks, IRAs, Roth IRAs, 403Bs, 457s, life insurance, annuities. These assets transfer by beneficiary designation. And everybody out there has 401ks and IRAs and things like that. And they think, oh, wow, this is control. It's not.
10: Yep.
9: Whatever beneficiary form the financial institution has on file generally controls who receives the money. So we want to make those coordinate with your trust, with your non-qualified assets, where they all work together.
10: Yeah, and talk about ruining Thanksgiving. You know, we had a client instance where on the life insurance proceeds, there was still an ex-spouse listed as one of the primary beneficiaries, and they'd been divorced for years. Now, think about that. If that person had passed away, that'd be a bad day.
9: Yeah, and that's where these reviews come in. So if you're out there right now listening to this and you think, hey, maybe I got everything in control, or maybe you don't, give us a call. We'll give you a complimentary review of your whole situation, tax planning, your trust work, and really fill that bucket up to where it needs to be. So one size doesn't fit all. I want you guys to know that. There are situations where naming the trust beneficiary makes sense. Other situations where individual beneficiaries are more appropriate. So the right answer really depends on you. And I think that's where people really need to understand that they need a snapshot of where they were and where they need to be.
10: Yep.
9: Look at tax considerations now. Age of beneficiaries or change beneficiaries.
10: Yep.
9: You know, special needs planning. Do you have minor children? Asset protection goals. And distribution preferences. So the older we get, you know, our mindset should change from accumulation to distribution, and then estate planning and taxes.
10: Yeah.
9: You know, so every dollar you make, guess what you're going to have to pay?
10: Taxes.
9: Who wants to do that?
10: Nobody.
9: If tax code is out there and it's went through Congress and it's a law, can anybody use that to their advantage?
10: For sure.
9: Who knows about it besides you and I? You know what I mean? Yeah. There's a lot of people out there that know there's different things out there, but they just don't know how to do it. Give us a call, 480-793-5924. We'd love to sit down and have a snapshot with you and help you protect the people you love the most.
10: Yeah, and one last thing on the beneficiary designation, I would say is that one incorrect beneficiary designation can completely undo the plan you've worked so hard to put in place. And I'll give you one that has been reviewed and we didn't talk about, but let's get down the road. You know, we live in a world where there's lots of entertainment, different things like that. Addictions can become a thing, and one of your beneficiaries could somehow at some point develop an addiction, whether it's drugs or other things, alcohol. And if they were handed a big lump sum of money in that state of being, it could be detrimental to them. So there's certain provisions in these trusts, if they're updated and reviewed, can take care of that, where it could provide what needs to be provided, but they're protected from themselves, so to speak. So give us a call. We want to make sure that you're taken care of that way with your trust.
9: Yeah, those are really good points. So let's talk about mistake number three. This is not retitling assets properly.
10: Yep.
9: I mean, this is a big one.
10: Yep.
9: So funding isn't just moving money. You know, it's crazy how I say, oh, wait, rolled that over. I transferred that. Man, is it done correctly? Also making sure ownership is correctly titled. For example, well, let's just even say this. You know, instead of, let's say, oh, it's Jerry Smith. It may become Jerry Smith, trustee of Jerry Smith Revocable Living Trust, dated January 21st. You know, there's, you've got to have things, the legal ownership matters. But here's where the legal ownership matters. I mean, I think this is the biggest misconception of all is, why are we doing these trusts?
10: Yeah.
9: You know, Colin, what's the reason to do a trust?
10: Yeah, the main reasons, you know, with a revocable living trust is you want to avoid probate, right? We want to make sure that's done. But secondary to that, and it's very important, is you want some degree of anonymity. You want some degree of, hey, I want my assets somewhere else that's not directly in my name. And so creating a trust And a trust name is very, very important. And it used to be this really cool thing where it was like, hey, you know, I've got the, Bryce family, revocable living trust, and it's neat. Look at me. Well, that's great until something happens and now it's searchable. So you want to keep your trust name as kind of as innocuous as you can, something that's just very vanilla. That way, you know, if I did a quick search and didn't see your name, you know, your last name or something on there. And again, that's not necessarily a legal thing. It's more of an advice thing, is try to keep the title of your revocable living trust. Something's important to you, but it's not your name, your family name, your pet's name, anything like that.
9: Yeah. It's kind of camouflage is what I like to call
10: it. There
9: you
10: go.
9: You know, it's kind of camouflage. So if you hit a kid on a bike, yep, that's an accident. But these ambulance chaser lawyers, guess what? They're going to be able to find the Colin Bryce.
10: Yeah.
9: Family tree, you know, so that's one of the mistakes that we see also.
10: Yeah. One of the things we see too, Jerry, is that people, they'll take that next step and they'll transfer one bank account into the trust, but they forget about a savings account, a brokerage account, a vacation property, or refinance their home. We even had a gentleman that forgot he owned 5 acres in another state. Man, how do you do that, right?
9: You know, but that's the good thing about sitting down with us, Colin. We actually will help you find things out there. You know, we'll help you. We'll jog your memory.
10: That's right.
9: Life happens.
10: That's exactly right.
9: So even something, you know, as simple as opening a new checking account after your trust created, you know, if that's open in your personal name instead of the trust, you've unintentionally created another asset that may bypass your planning.
10: Yep.
9: You know, every time you acquire significant assets, ask yourself, should this be titled in my trust?
10: Yep.
9: If not, call Jerry and Colin.
10: Yeah.
9: We'll help you.
10: I was going to say, that's the great thing about having our number and working with us is when that comes to pass, two things. One, we'll either try to catch that in a review, or when you're in the middle of making that decision, you're not sure, it's a quick phone call. It's just a quick phone call. Right now, who are you calling? Well, maybe yourself, but come work with us. Come see what we're all about.
9: Yeah. So guys out there right now, if you're just listening here in Radio Land, you're listening to What's in Jerry's Head. Today's topic is revocable living trust pitfalls and missteps. 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If you came from a different state, you know, every 3 to 4 years, Colin, he always talks about this, you know, laws change.
10: Yep.
9: So our phone number is 480-793-5924. Again, that's 480-793-5924. Come on in, you know, really be part of the team. We have a whole full team that backs us up. You'll meet them all.
10: Yeah, you'll get to meet them all. All right, let's talk about mistake number 4, and that is never reviewing the trust again. Have we been talking about that already?
9: Oh, man.
10: I wonder if that's an important step.
9: I think this almost should have been number 1.
10: Exactly. Exactly. Why? Because life changes, and your trust should change too. But unfortunately, many people, they just never review it after they sign it, ever.
9: Yeah, it's kind of funny. Here's what changes over time. Well, marriage, yep, divorce, birth of grandchildren, deaths, you move to another state, buying or selling a property, business ownership changes, changes in tax law, changes in health, new financial accounts, children becoming financially responsible, or unfortunately becoming irresponsible.
10: That never happens.
9: So just jogging your memory on a few.
10: Yeah, none of those things ever happen, right? Yeah,
9: life is ever changing, you know, so you got to change with the times. You got to change with your planning.
10: Yeah.
9: And, you know, if people are going from young to old, you know, work into retirement, a lot of things change there also.
10: Yeah, and there's a few more, right? So the trustee that you named 10 years ago may no longer be the best choice. They may not even be alive.
9: Yes, I was just going to say that. We have so many of those.
10: Yeah, they may not even be alive, or they may have, you know, I don't know. How about healthcare directives? They might need updating, right? Like, it's like, we try to age like fine wine, but the reality is we don't. So we do need to update those. Powers of attorney need changing. Beneficiaries may need adjusting, and on and on and on.
9: Yeah. We recommend reviewing your estate plan. You know, honestly, I say once a year.
10: Yeah.
9: But, you know, if you can come in at least every other year to review this, or sooner, you know, I really believe in the 1 year review.
10: I do too.
9: And we do that for all the folks that we work with. We are very good at reviews.
10: Yep.
9: We're an open book. They can call us anytime. If they're thinking about something, they buy a car.
10: Yeah.
9: I want them to call us. The way we do this, we want to be your coach.
10: Yep.
9: That's exactly what we want to do. You know, we want to be able to be your coach. You know, I believe everybody needs a coach. Michael Jordan, to me, was the best basketball player. Yep. He had a coach.
10: He had a few of them.
9: You know, so yeah. That's what I think in planning also. You need somebody that knows the rules, knows the changes. You know, think of it like changing batteries in your smoke detector. you don't want to wait until that fire.
10: Yeah, exactly.
9: You don't want to wait.
10: That's not the moment to change batteries for sure. And the other thing too is that annual review. Like, I don't know about you, Jerry, but it just feels like life is coming at us faster and faster and faster every day, especially as your kids are growing. And even if you're in retirement, like, you know, in the past, it was like, well, that's where we're going to kind of slow down. But I talked to my in-laws, I talked to my parents, I talked to other people, and they feel like they're even more busy now than they were years ago because grandkids have events, they travel, they do things, there's, you know, serving in the community. They're just as busy now as they were when they were working, and they don't realize that. And so it's easy to forget some of the main things that are going to protect you and your estate in those years if we're not in a position where we have to review. It's like retiring and never going to the doctor, but every 5 years, you know, I'm good. 5 years ago, I was good. I'm good now, right? It's like, no, you're probably going to go to the doctor more often, at least once a year. And then as you get older, probably twice a year, three, right? And some of you are monthly. Well, it should be the same when it comes to your finances. As things start changing, those reviews should be happening more and more.
9: Yep. So, you know, we got to really start thinking about this too. We went through, you know, 4 out of the 5 misconceptions, you know, with wills, trust, revocable. Let's talk about mistake number 5.
10: Yeah.
9: It's assuming the trust takes care of everything. Assuming the trust takes care of everything. We got to, you know, resonate with this. This may be the biggest misconception of all. The trust is incredibly important, but it's the entire estate plan.
10: Yeah. So let's think of this real quick, and then we'll talk about some of the things inside of there. If you're thinking about a revocable living trust, think of it as an umbrella that goes over your estate, right? So that umbrella is the part that actually opens up the pour over will, which is inside of the trust. People always say, oh, living will, pour over will, same thing, but it's inside the trust. That pour over will is like the umbrella handle, and it dictates kind of the movement of the umbrella. It dictates what's open, what's covered, what's not, all that stuff's in there. So just thinking, oh, I just have a trust is like thinking, well, I just have an umbrella, but there's no handle attached to it. And so it just is kind of floating up there and you hope it stays where it's supposed to, right? But, you know, wind comes, rain comes, sun changes. So there's some things within there that you need to have and update. Things like a durable financial power of attorney, a healthcare power of attorney, a living will, which is that pour over will inside of there. HIPAA authorization, right? There's nothing worse for us than to know that someone's like, hey, I've got this healthcare power of attorney, and they show up to the hospital and it's outdated or it doesn't work, or it, you know, laws have changed on it, so it's outdated. You know, having an updated HIPAA authorization is huge because you want your loved ones or your designated person to be able to go to bat for you and advocate for you in the hospital, right? And COVID really brought that out big time as a need. How about updated beneficiary forms? We've talked about that. Proper asset titling. I'm going to say that one more time. Proper asset titling. Why work so hard to create these assets and build them up over time to only have them still have to go through the probate process? Because we didn't take one more step and we didn't do it properly. And then the last one, we've just hammered this one, but funding your trust, making sure that trust is funded properly.
9: Yeah, I think we need to talk about that. You know, I know we've been hammering it in, but you know, the proper asset titling, you know, we catch this all the time. We have a lot of do-it-yourselfers and,
10: yep,
9: you know, a lot of people that go out there and say, hey, I'm going to do this myself.
10: Yeah.
9: You know, it's really like going to the doctor and diagnosing yourself. You know what I mean?
10: WebMD physicians.
9: You know, that's kind of like me. I'm a YouTube mechanic.
10: That's me too.
9: But am I? You know
10: what I mean? So, I am until I need the proper tool. Exactly. And then I'm just like, dang it.
9: Yeah. So that's the same thing, guys. You know, you have professionals. That's all we do for the last 2 decades is be able to help you. You know, give us a call, 480-793-5924. You know, $995 for a fully executed revocable trust that goes over everything that we just talked about. I mean, that's unheard of.
10: Yeah.
9: We have people come into our office and laugh and say, no, what really, what's the price?
10: What's the catch?
9: Because all the stuff that we do really is coordinating.
10: Yeah.
9: Estate planning isn't just a document. It's a system.
10: Beautiful.
9: And you have, you know, so many different pieces. And most people, even financial advisors, think, oh, it's about a product. And you know, hey, look, man, those products are just a product. Just like a trust really isn't just a big bucket unless it's funded. You know, all the different pieces work together. You know, it's a system. And we make sure that this system works great for you. You miss one part, guess what? That system isn't going to work.
10: Yeah.
9: Just like me and my YouTube mechanic.
10: Yeah.
9: I always got a piece left over somewhere.
10: Somewhere.
9: It never works right.
10: Right.
9: Same thing with this, guys. So we got to start thinking about it. Let's recap, you know, again, what the 5 biggest mistakes are. You know, number 1 is, first off, you got to create the trust. but never funding it. You know, that's the number one thing that people do. They'll create it, leave it there, put it in the binder, yeah, get some dust on it, forget about it.
10: Yeah, we call that shelf help. It's yeah, just sitting up there helping you as much as it can on the shelf.
9: For sure. So number two is ignoring the beneficiary designations. Number three is failing to properly title these assets. And we can go on another show even on this stuff.
10: Oh,
9: you know what I mean? Funding, properly titling, just because we've seen so many mistakes come through our doors and we fix them. But, you know, Colin, there's not enough of us,
10: right,
9: you know, going around with over, you know, it used to be 10,000 a day, yep, that people are retiring. And you brought this up to me the other day. What is it now?
10: Yeah. So Boston College did a study last month, and, you know, we've been saying just a little over 10,000 a day. They've updated those numbers because of the baby boomer generation and their age. It's now closer to 11,500 a day, for the next few years. And then it'll taper off back down to the 10,000, but 11,500 people retiring on average a day across the U.S. Think about that.
9: That's crazy. That's a lot, you know. Never, you know, the number one is failing to properly title assets, then never reviewing the trust after major life changes.
10: Yeah,
9: think about that. That's a big one.
10: Well, think about it. For a lot of people, your retirement's almost like life number two, because we're living longer, mm-hmm, a lot longer than we were, you know, even 30, 40 years ago. And so what does that mean? Well, you better have these ducks in a row, and it would be nice to make sure that it's flexible and updated as you go, because your life is lasting a lot longer than it had in the past. So maybe it wasn't important when your parents were around and that, but I'm telling you, it is now. And if you don't, it's creating big messes for you and your family, I promise.
9: And that's what we want for you. That's why we do this. We want you to have a happy life. We want you to have the income you can't outlive. We want you to go on all the trips and go all the cruises and do all the fun stuff that you want to do. And then when it's your time, when you slow down, and you know, everyone's going to meet their maker at some point.
10: Yeah.
9: You know, we want it to be able to transition correctly.
10: Yeah, absolutely. Absolutely.
9: So, you know, the last thing we need to talk about also is, you know, thinking a trust loan completes your estate. It really doesn't. We've talked about this and hammered this in.
10: Yeah.
9: You know, so you gotta really start thinking about it. If you have a trust, if you need a trust, if you think you need a trust, if you have some of those assets we talked about, you're not sure how to do it, you know, give us a call, 480-793-5924.
10: Yeah. And thing on that is we've seen after we do these shows, a lot of you are calling in. Just make sure if for some reason we don't pick up, that means we're all on the other line with people answering these. Please leave us a message. We will call you back. But we've had some people, it was a couple of shows ago, and they said, man, I tried to call a couple of times and we're to voicemail. Well, that's a good thing, because that means we were on the other line. So if for some reason you're calling in, I wanted to make sure we address that, and we're not on, leave us a message. We will call you back. I promise. We get these influx of calls sometimes immediately right away. And so that's why I'm saying, if you're sitting there now, give us a call, because someone will be able to answer it. Usually right after the show, everyone's like, I got to get this. I'm going to call. And then we get multiple people calling, and it's fun. We enjoy that. Don't get me wrong, but I want to make sure you understand that, we will call you if you do leave a message. And so this is big, you guys. I just want to understand this is that all these missteps, all these mistakes that we're talking about, most of these mistakes are completely fixable, right? Sometimes it only takes one review to identify those missteps. I'm going to tell you, they're glaringly obvious after those reviews.
9: For sure.
10: And the nice thing is now you got a team to help you navigate those and give you some coaching, some counseling type, where we can say, hey, here's some things to consider maybe in the next step. And isn't that a better way to go about it than to just look at that binder, pull it off the shelf and go, what do I do next? Right? That happens a lot. I have so many people come in and say, I pulled this off the shelf, I heard the show, and I started going through that. I'm like, what do I do next?
9: I was laughing because in my mind, I was just thinking, you know, in my mind, I was thinking someone pulled off, blow, and all this dust comes off of it. You
10: know, well, let me just tell you that's true, because some of the ones that hit my desk, when I open it, there is dust in those pages. And that's the truth. And so I know that hasn't been open for a while, at least after the first couple pages, for sure.
9: Yeah. So, hey, whether your trust was prepared recently, 20 years ago, or by another attorney, hey, we're happy to help you determine whether it's fully implemented, these five major mistakes that we went through. Hey, look, there's no sense in spending all the money you spent on a trust if it never accomplishes what you intended. So that's what we're trying to do. Again, us being your coach, we just want to make sure, hey, we're part of the team. We want to get you to the finish line. We want to get you to the winning side. Give us a call, JW Financial Consulting. Our number is 480-793-5924. Leave us a message, like Colin said. You know, that we get there sometimes and we see a blank and we know what it is.
10: Yep.
9: But again, leave us a message. It's 480-793-5924. We'd love to answer your questions, help make sure your family's plan is complete, and really just help out, you know, from the top to the bottom, have a review. And again, if you have something great, you know, we're not the type of people who's going to sway you either way. We're going to shake hands and be friends, and you just go tell a friend about us. That's great.
10: So, well, thanks for joining us today for What's in Jerry's Head. We hope today's conversation helps you avoid some of the most common and costly estate planning mistakes.
9: Estate planning is about preparing for death. It's about making life easier for the people you love. We'll see you next week for another edition of What's in Jerry's Head. Take care, guys.
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12: And here's Heather with the weather.
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17: With SRN News, townhall.com, I'm Bob Agnew in Washington. The U.S. and Canada continue to wrangle over trade and tariff policies. The U.S. now targeting $20 billion worth of Canada's goods for 50% tariffs. Right away, Canada came back with what Prime Minister Mark Carney described as a dollar-for-dollar response on U.S. goods. The Energy Department is investing $500 million to modernize a major steel facility in Middletown, Ohio. Here's correspondent Richard Boyd.
18: The Trump administration says the project will protect 2,300 American jobs and strengthen the domestic supply chain. Cleveland-Cliffs plans to upgrade its blast furnace, generate electricity from mill gases, and recycle industrial byproducts. Supporters call it a step toward restoring U.S. manufacturing and reducing dependence on foreign suppliers, while acknowledging taxpayers shouldn't have to subsidize the industry forever. Richard Boyd reporting.
17: Some war observers believe that President Trump's words could be nearly as influential as military force in challenging Iran's ruling regime.
19: Analysts say President Trump should spotlight the mullah's brutality, corruption, and hypocrisy, including the privileged lives of regime elites abroad. They argue that stronger communication tools, including efforts to bypass internet blackouts, could help Iranians organize and resist. Supporters believe exposing Tehran's propaganda may be critical to turning public anger into a movement for freedom. Ken Lorman reporting.
17: New CDC figures highlighted by the White House show a sharp decline in overdose deaths in 2025. Supporters say the numbers prove President Trump's border and cartel crackdown is saving lives. Synthetic opioid deaths fell by 22%, and that was from nearly 49,000 in 2024 down to 38,000 last year. More from Town Hall.
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0: Welcome to Breaking Battlegrounds with your host Chuck Warren. I'm Sam Stone. Our first guest up today is Noah Rothman, senior writer at National Review, the author of The Rise of the New Puritans, Fighting Back Against the Progressives' War on Fun, and one of our favorite guests on this program. And thank you for joining us once again, Noah Rothman.
1: My pleasure. Thank you for having me.
2: So Noah, Meghan Markle wanted to be Senator of California, as reported this morning, and when Kamala resigned, went to become Vice President. Jill Biden, it still keeps Joe Biden in the news, saying he was drugged probably before his debate. The Ohio Teachers Union lists their priorities, none of them mentioned students. What was your surprise this week politically?
1: The surprise, I suppose, this week politically is the degree to which the data center debate just sort of popped, became a national story. It's been bubbling sub rosa for a couple of months, but then you had politicians left and right come out and attempt to square their support for a national priority, which is winning the AI race against China, access to all the markets that this product that everyone on earth will want, as well as, you know, the military applications,
2: sure.
1: You know, faster decision-making time, you know, real-time targeting information, advanced animatronic and automated devices, that sort of thing. And all of a sudden, you have these Democrats and Republicans both saying, you know, moratoriums on the building of these data centers as an expression of the hostility that the public has towards AI. And yet, if you look at their actual proposals, you know, they're very porous. They're not really moratoriums,
2: right.
1: You know, as we understand them. They're just regulatory environments. Indeed, regulatory environments that data center builders will probably easily navigate. They just want to be able to say, I'm as skeptical as you are, but it's all a moral panic, and it's really depressing for me.
0: It's really dangerous, quite frankly, because as I keep telling people, the future is controlled by whoever has the most compute. That's it. Like, it's us or China, and it has to be us, because China's version of it is kind of terrifying.
1: And every single player in this industry, as well as media experts and researchers and think tanks and those who testify before Congress, a lot of actors with very disparate, sometimes conflicting motives, all saying this is a Chinese digital information warfare operation and that it's working.
2: Yes.
1: And some of this stuff is just nutty. The notion that, like, these things arrest the water cycle.
0: Oh my goodness. Yeah.
1: Abrogate the laws of the conservation of matter, as though these molecules will not reconvene in the atmosphere as they always have. I mean, this is the sort of thing that they vibrate and raise cortisol levels. Some lady said this on CNN without objection. I mean, some of this stuff is just batty. A lot of people think that they raise your power rates, which is also not true.
2: Right.
0: Actually,
1: these things pay.
0: If you have a well run
1: pay market rates, wholesale rates. And we need more power generation in this country. That's what we should be talking about. Our on-demand power generation is not meeting our needs. It's not data centers. It's everything.
0: Well, and if you have a data center located in a strong transmission corridor, it actually helps reduce prices under the utility model for other customers.
1: People are so hostile to that. They're so hostile to that. And that's the other thing, is that you can fact check this all you want.
2: Yes.
1: But if the public isn't listening, and they're not listening, then you're just not going to reach them. So now people are like finding metaphysical explanations.
2: Correct.
1: For why people don't like data centers. They're a big metaphor for the imperious tech sector and really reckless statements by AI people who are saying, like, yeah, this product is going to render you redundant. Like, maybe they actually believe them. All that stuff is kind of insightful and interesting, but you're just trying to grapple with the irrationality of it all.
2: I actually was able to review a draft for a poll the Rainey Center's coming in on doing on AI this week and the data centers. And the thing I really push them, which they're doing, is saying, okay, where are you actually getting your information on data centers? And then I asked them, do you actually know anybody that lives by a data center or who's gone to a county commission meeting to oppose a data center? I'm really interested where people are getting this information, because all of a sudden they're scientists. You know, the great thing about social media, everybody becomes an expert. So now everybody who couldn't pass high school science is now an expert on what data centers are going to do to our health. And, you know, and then I saw the poll that more people are opposed to a data center next to them than a nuclear plant. I mean, it has changed.
1: Which is just, that's what they tell people.
2: I know,
1: though, right?
2: It's just, like, it's insanity. And so who's,
1: is that?
2: So where do they find, I really want to know, how are you hearing about this? Because I am guessing if I went out to you, you came out to me, and we walked on 20 doors this week and asked where they hear about data centers, they wouldn't know. It's just, they're bad. They're bad. That's all I know.
1: But yeah, but somebody who says, I would rather live next to a nuclear reactor than a data center, I don't believe you.
3: Right, I agree.
1: I think that's something you want to tell pollsters that you think you're supposed to believe.
3: Yes, yes.
1: But you don't really believe it. You know, David Marcus over at Fox News, he lives in West Virginia. He's an insightful guy. And he talks to people, and he has this very interesting column on Fox News today about West Virginians and their thoughts about data centers. West Virginia, by the way, is toying with eliminating their income tax based on the revenue they're generating from data centers. So you can't say that there's no community value to this. But what are those people saying? They're saying that, you know, we have concerns about land use, we have concerns about zoning and property rights, and all that's very valuable. But what they said specifically is that this is not a problem of privation and want. This is not the economic problem that we think everybody's dealing with, affordability, right? What they say is that the problem here is growth. Growth is too rapid. Growth is too in our face. Growth is affecting everything around us. And even though it's lifting all boats, it's changing our way of life in ways that are too rapid for our pleasure. That's a very different problem.
3: I agree.
1: Than the one we're grappling
3: with. I agree with that. I think that's a really good point. I think people are just uneasy right now, and I get it. You know, we talk about when we do our show, we have points we want to talk about with our guests. And then we wake up and Donald Trump woke up 3 hours before and the whole world's changed overnight. And I think this constant rapid transformation, the changes, the hatred, the division, I think it's just scaring people. And they sort of just say, I need a timeout. I need a recess here. I think that's a lot of it too as well.
1: Yeah, very well could be. It very well could be. But at the same time, and while I understand politicians have to flatter the sensibilities of those who are wrong.
3: Correct.
1: I don't have to.
3: Well,
1: that's not my job. My job is to tell you what I believe I'm seeing, I'm looking at, and my interpretation of it, and not to flatter your pretensions and avoid offending you by telling you that what you heard or what you believe or what you think is right is not right. Like, that's just my
3: Well,
1: location in life.
3: We're not going to be handing out many profiles of courage, especially when we have a $40 trillion national debt and they all know it's bad, but no one's going to do anything about it. Let me ask you the next thing. Let's talk about Iran. So Trump has a strategy, Strait of Hormuz. Do you think it's working? What would you tell describe to our audience what's happening and why you think it may work?
1: Yeah, well, so if you haven't been paying much attention to, and I completely understand why, because this thing has been pretty static for a while.
3: Right.
1: But there's been a lot of movement over the last month. A month ago, almost no traffic, maritime commercial traffic through the Strait of Hormuz was flowing through the U.S.-maintained channel that hugs the Omani coast. What the Iranians want is for all this traffic to travel through its channel near the Iranian coast, which it will subsequently toll at a time and place of its choosing. According to CNN's analysis this week, today about 80% of the vessels that have made it through the Strait are taking the U.S.-authorized lane. There have been, according to even Iran's official statistics, it is exporting zero crude oil or refined petroleum products through the Strait of Hormuz. And that's a big shift. It suggests, A, that the United States can maintain this embargo for the indefinite future and throttle the Iranian economy, which is experiencing profound challenges. According to Energy

0: approaching the 20 million barrels per day. That was the pre-war average of traffic out of the Strait, which will have downward pressure on global energy markets. And meanwhile, the conditions in Iran are deteriorating rapidly. 90% inflation, there's gas rationing, there's gas lines, they're instituting hours-long planned blackouts in order to triage their resources, and the IRGC is cracking down once again on the public. They're ramping up executions, cracking down on dissidents, closing cafes, which is where some of the organizers of the protests in December and January emerged from, so that the regime is feeling the pressure and the fear that the Wall Street Journal reported this month, or this week rather, is that as this condition metastasizes and Iran becomes increasingly isolated, it could lash out, and it could lash out in the form of widening the war. One specific way is to execute ground operations in neighboring territories, neighboring states, like Kuwait. It could try to send a boarding party through that little strip of land over Iraq that separates Iran and Kuwait, and try to get into Kuwait and take or hold some territory, or at least do some damage. And that would really scramble the calculation in the region and for the United States, and we should be prepared for it, because Iran is not going to sit down and just accept its economic throttling indefinitely. It will try to change the conditions on the ground and recapture the momentum.
1: It absolutely will. I do have kind of a tangential question on that, because I'm not sure how familiar you are with the drought conditions in Iran right now, which is just, they have a massive drought. Tehran is essentially unsustainable. Many of their villages and outer, small cities are essentially out of water. That is going to take international cooperation to help them fix. And specifically, it would take the Israelis. Is there some way that Trump or the administration can or should be leveraging things like that also?
0: Well, yeah, how they would leverage it, I'm not exactly sure. But this is not a new problem. Before the war, there were pronounced water shortages inside Iran owing to environmental factors, as well as utter mismanagement and the misuse of its resources inside the country. But they were flirting with abandoning Tehran, the capital of Iran. You go look it up. They were saying, we're going to have to leave this city fallow and just relocate every person in it because it's not sustainable for human life anymore. Obviously, subsequent events have frustrated that plan, such as it was, if it was a plan.
1: Right.
0: But the water problems haven't abated. And yeah, they're having to do some really serious triaging of resources. The hardships for the average Iranian are really hard to articulate.
2: Yes.
0: It is an impossible life inside this country. Yes. And it cannot be sustained.
2: No.
0: The IRGC is absolutely right to be terrified of its people, their primary enemy.
2: Mm-hmm.
0: They're not going to sit and take this forever. Something has to give. Hopefully it's not the president. And it very well could be. We don't know how much stomach he has for a very long campaign like this. And it's going to take months. This is not a weeks-long situation. This is going to persist for months.
1: And we have just about 30 seconds left before we go to the next segment. But that's a really critical point to expand on, at least for a moment. If Trump backs down, we'll never have the opportunity to get rid of that regime again.
0: Oh, he can't back down now.
2: Yeah, I don't think he backs down at all. I think he's in. I don't think he even cares about the midterms regarding that. I think he's in. I think he's looking at legacy stuff. I really think he views Venezuela, Iran as legacy stuff.
0: Yeah, and I can't. I find it hard to even think about the repercussions if he were to abandon these conditions now, because the U.S. is the guarantor of free maritime navigation of the seas. Mm-hmm. After the British did that for about 200 years, they handed it off to us in 1945, and we've been managing that obligation ever since.
2: I agree.
1: We have more coming back in just a moment, folks. Stay tuned. Breaking Battlegrounds back in a second.
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5: Welcome back to Breaking Battlegrounds. We're continuing on now with Noah Rothman, senior writer at National Review. You can follow him on X at Noah C. Rothman, and definitely check out his books. His latest book, Blood and Progress, A Century of Left-Wing Violence, is available on Amazon and wherever you like to get your books. I like bookstores still. I don't know about you, but, you know.
6: Noah, how many books do you read a month?
7: A month?
6: A month. I want to know.
7: No books. I don't read a book a month. I wish I could read a book a month. I don't even read for fun. I don't have the opportunity to read for fun anymore.
6: Do you find that?
7: But it's for work.
6: Yeah, I do too. Do you find that frustrating? I find it frustrating. Do you find it frustrating?
7: I mean, I suppose, but also my reading habits are so narrow. I read nonfiction exclusively.
6: Correct.
7: I read stuff that I would read for work exclusively. So there's not a lot of, there's overlap there significantly.
6: Yeah.
7: Usually I'm reading something that has a very specific application for my job.
6: But if you go on vacation, do you take a book for fun, or is it just all still work stuff?
7: Oh yeah, no, I take a book for fun, but it's a nonfiction book,
6: right?
7: About a subject of an area of history or intellectual history or something like that. That's where I get my entertainment.
5: I save the last 30 minutes of my night for historical fiction just to get my mind off of everything before I go to sleep.
6: Interesting.
7: That's great. I struggle with fiction. I have to force myself into it. And when I do, I enjoy it very much. But otherwise, you know, part of me is just like, well, the actual story is better.
5: Yeah, they're way more important and way better. I totally agree. The problem is, in our business, do you ever get to put it down?
6: No.
5: Like, that's the trick. I how do you put it down? How do you put this work we all do down?
6: Yeah.
5: No, right?
6: Like, interesting. Let's talk about New York's bodega bailout. Explain to our audience what's happening. It's not top news for a lot of people, but it's interesting for Mr. Socialist Mondani to push this, and now he's bailing out the privately run bodegas.
7: Yeah, well, Zoran Mondani, New York City's mayor, has a obsession with his city-run grocery store idea. The assumption being that there's quote-unquote food deserts out there, and they need to be remedied through the state. The state will create grocery stores, and it will offer them offer products at subsidized prices, and it will alleviate the pressure on families who just can't get access to food. And it's illustrative. It's funny because this is a $70 million project to create five. That's right, five grocery stores. And one of them, they're taking bids from contractors, and they were touring an empty lot in East Harlem. And one of the reporters who was on this tour, touring this food desert, walked about two blocks east and found a bodega owner who really resents the competition that he's about to face. Yeah. And should. These grocery stores are going to offer select products at a 30% discount, by which they mean taxpayers will subsidize it. That's going to be create competition that those who operate within market dynamics cannot meet. They'll go under, but that subsidization doesn't last forever. So when the subsidized groceries are withdrawn, you have these substandard products in these stores and no competition elsewhere because these stores have eliminated the competition. That is the story of subsidized food products, subsidized grocers. Throughout time immemorial, this is not a new experiment.
6: Right.
7: So all these guys have been complaining. Well, they're taking the mayor to court, by the way, over this, some of them. So what does the mayor do? He comes out and he produces a small budget grants, 8.4 million of block grants for small businesses, including bodegas. The bodegas owners are getting a bailout preemptively so that they'll just shut up with their objections to this unfair competition from the state. It is... They just erect scaffolding to try to keep the rotten foundation from collapsing out from under them. But it's the foundation that's the problem. It's not the implementation. The idea was a bad one to begin with.
5: Well, the other problem, though, is that they're running out of other people's money. I mean, they're just out. They are going above and beyond to find new ways to implement taxes. I think it was Seattle yesterday announced that they are doubling garbage fees so they can fill potholes. I don't know what garbage and potholes are connected, but they have no more avenues to raise this money. People are fleeing. So how do they
7: Isn't
5: keep
7: it
5: paying?
7: Funny, though? Yeah, how does New York City struggle along with a budget that is the size of the state of Florida's?
5: Right.
7: You can't make it work, guys? Right. It is remarkable, and it has everything to do with the misallocation of capital, owing in large measure to the arrangements that the city has made over generations with politically connected constituent groups.
6: Yes.
7: Yeah. They're just funneling taxpayer cash into the pockets of the well-connected and have been for generations. And then they dare to argue about affordability with us. Well, and how we just aren't allocating our capital in the right ways.
6: I was watching.
7: It's really great.
6: Yeah, I was watching a series on the mafia, the origins of the mafia on Netflix this past week. And it's the government there is no different than the mafia. They're just paying off constituents, so they do what they want them to do. It's no difference. It's the same system. They just do it under the government umbrella.
5: I actually think there is a difference. The mafia used to get things done.
6: Yeah, that's true. You talk to any old-time Las Vegas person, they said it was safer when the mafia ran.
5: Oh, yeah, no, they got it done.
6: I mean, anybody in Vegas who was there during the mafia
5: said
6: it's safer.
5: It was the same in Boston growing up there in the 70s, 80s, where the mafia, you had the Irish and the Italians. Each had their portion of town. There was like no random violence.
6: No, it's very true. Go ahead, Noah.
7: I just don't know. I wouldn't romanticize the 1980s.
5: Remember, I was in Boston, not New York City. So different environment there. Right. Then we did the Big Dig, and all the mobsters got rich and left, and random violence exploded.
6: Darlene Graham, I was really surprised she gave this response in the debate. Can you tell us about it?
7: So was I, in part because it was one of the worst debate answers I've ever heard.
6: Yeah, especially
7: like
6: knowing
7: it ranks up there.
6: Especially knowing who her brother was, right? That's what he's known for.
7: Yeah, that's the other thing. When Lindsey Graham was not navigating a confirmation fight as the head of the Judiciary Committee, ranking member or chairman, he was talking about foreign policy. It's all he ever talked about. So I asked, like, did she not pick any of this stuff up by osmosis, just sitting around the table with the guy? for listeners who may not know, Senator Darlene Graham, the appointed senator who replaced Lindsey Graham after his untimely death, was in a debate with her opponent, Ralph Norman. She was asked a very simple question about Taiwan. How does Taiwan relate to American national security? You can go anywhere with that. You could talk about trade relations, our military posture, alliance dynamics, you name it. But what does she say? She says, I'm just going to be honest here. I'm not that informed on national security. But I do support the military. You know, just paper over all that. Like, you couldn't be bothered to even, you know, just look at a briefing book.
5: Everyone comes up with two sentences for that. So, I mean, come on.
6: So I have some real...
7: You can fake it. Anybody here can fake it.
6: Well, I just... When I heard about it, I just know his team grew up. Because I was close to the Lindsey folks. I did their 212 campaign when the Tea Party went after him. They called me 2 weeks ago to contribute to her, which I did. I mean, it's sort of this, you know, Lindsey built this family type thing, right? And when that answer came, I just know they all groaned. I mean, because she has his team running it. It's just like, that's the one question you have to answer, being Senator Graham's replacement.
7: Well, some people thought it was refreshingly honest. Like, I'd much rather hear senators say they don't know about something than filibuster their way through a subject and make no sense about it. And there's something to be said for that. I mean, if she was going to answer that in a way that would make her look even more unprepared, maybe she took the path of least resistance here, at least the least pain. But that's not an explanation. It's not a defense of her conduct. It's actually a further indictment. If she really has that little understanding, comprehension of what is essentially the scariest flashpoint on the planet Earth, that a high school senior should be expected to rattle off what our national interests are in the Western Pacific. I struggle to see the rationale for supporting that candidacy beyond the fact that she's Lindsey Graham's brother, which does nothing for me, or sister, rather, which does nothing for me.
5: Yeah, politicians who know nothing about the actual world, whether it's Mamdani or any other, are dangerous. It's just too much. Noah Rothman, thank you so much for joining us once again. Folks, follow him on X at Noah C. Rothman, and make sure you're grabbing his book, Blood and Progress, A Century of Left-Wing Violence. It's available now. Bring about your coming back.
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12: When George Washington accepted command of the Continental Army, Americans were fighting a king and determined not to replace one form of unchecked power with another. Washington understood the difference between authority and ownership. In 1775, he declared, "When we assume the soldier, we do not lay aside the citizen." Even as commander of America's army, Washington remembered that he remained one of the people, and that the power entrusted to him was never his to keep. He did not fight to rule America. He fought so Americans could govern themselves. Washington's example gave the young nation something more than victory. It gave America a standard for leadership. Those who hold power must remain accountable to the people they serve. Because in a free nation, leadership is not ownership. It is a duty and a trust.
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0: Okay, so Pablo Escobar would be really proud about this one. This is the Pablo Pledge Escobar case that just happened in Penn State, the cocaine ring. This has been going on from 2023 to 2024.
1: Has it been going that long? Same crew?
0: Yep. So it was tied to Sigma Chi and Delta Epsilon. They both are no longer affiliated with the university. Delta Epsilon was actually already not affiliated with the university. So they had been involved for a while, but not with Penn State. So 14 were charged, 13 were current and former students, and one father of the students, one of the...
1: A prominent attorney.
0: Yeah. So the main suppliers were Augusto Abatilio, and he was the one nicknamed Pablo Pledge Escobar online, and then Thomas Robinson, whose father was the one involved. And his father was actually one who tried to hide evidence, and it was just drugs and money in a safe. But pretty much they had all of these guys in the frat, and the guys that wanted to join the frat, these pledges, cutting, running, packaging all this cocaine. They had trips from New York. They had trips to Philadelphia. They had, like, a full ring going. Like, this is some straight-up Penn State cartel.
1: Have you seen the Instagram meme? They show the workout. Guys tossing weights to one another.
0: Yes. It's hilarious, but you kind of have to respect it. I mean, it's impressive. It's really impressive.
1: So how'd they get caught?
0: Venmo, Cash App, Zelle, and Snapchat. And they also had a lot of, like, police and investigators, like, in on the case by setting up drug deals
1: controlled
0: all of it.
1: So unlike our friends in the cartels, they didn't work with cash. They used
0: Cash Apps
1: and Venmo.
2: So the cartels will use a lot of that, too, but they're much smarter about this. So what they'll do is hide it behind other transactions.
1: Right.
2: So, in other words, I buy some tchotchke for $50. Mm-hmm. It's a 50-cent tchotchke.
1: Right.
2: The cartels. When I was reading this, I started laughing about these kids because I'm like, oh my god, they were amateurs. No wonder all these cops were onto him.
1: They still went 2+ years.
0: I mean, yeah, well, but, they started it in school and they kept it going out of school.
2: What they did was keep it for 3 to 6 months before the police got onto it, and then 2 years for a deep dive investigation where they were going to take them all down. Literally, that's what we're dealing with here. This has been going on the last couple of years. These guys have just been putting themselves deeper and deeper.
1: What were they doing with the money, by the way? Were they buying things?
0: They're literally just like funding the fraternity, because one of them, the one that was kicked off, I can imagine they had to fund their fraternity, like, because they weren't like affiliated with Penn State anymore when this was going on too.
1: Has there been any numbers thrown out how much they've sold?
0: No, but there was lots of kilos.
2: There's more money than is showing up.
0: The money trail
2: is going to be interesting because
1: do you think it's seven digits?
2: Oh, easy. Mm-hmm. Yeah, no, it's multiple seven digits.
1: Eight digits?
2: Yeah, probably. Probably over 2.5 years, yes.
0: I mean, they were making
2: out of six jobs. I think there is someone behind this, whether it's the dad or one of these kids or something, that was actually siphoning the cash out of this.
0: I think Abatillo was the mastermind behind this because he also had one of his pledge brothers that owed him money for giving him money for a spring break trip or something like that. And he owed him money. He had him, like, literally smuggling the drugs places to pay it off. So he had a good little assembly line. Yeah,
2: no, there was a money person behind this who was.
0: Yeah.
2: Yeah.
1: So what will they face if they get convicted? What are they looking at serving?
2: Probably 5 to 10, but it'll get knocked down to 2.
0: They didn't include any hazing charges either for forcing the pledges to do it, because the charges were so strong on, like, this is a drug-related thing, they just kept it in that realm, too.
2: I mean, what's interesting here is if this was a black fraternity, they would all be walking with 6 months and slaps on the wrist. I mean, I'm not running from saying that. A white fraternity there, they might actually get the heavier sentences.
1: Well, they should.
2: Yeah, I don't disagree.
1: I mean, look, this is bad.
2: I don't believe you should be giving these light sentences to anybody.
1: And there's, by the way, crime. And they've indicted how many or charged how many?
0: 13. Well, 14 total. 13 students.
1: There's probably a couple hundred people they can charge on this.
0: Easy. There's so many people who could probably get away with it.
2: Well, and remember, they've got lines on buyers and it's other distribution networks off of this thing. So, I mean, there's a lot there.
0: Well,
1: all right. Well, folks, go to school to learn.
0: And cut some kilos, I guess.
1: Is that Penn State's new motto?
0: That side job is not that side job.
2: It's like economics and chemistry.
1: Penn State gives us some good scandals. Gotta respect it.
2: Yeah, they do. Breaking Battlegrounds coming back with more. No scandals.
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4: In November of 1863... President Abraham Lincoln spoke for just over 2 minutes at a battlefield in Gettysburg, Pennsylvania. He spoke less than 300 words, but they served to redefine a nation. At Gettysburg, Lincoln reminded Americans that the Civil War wasn't just about preserving territory. It was about preserving the idea that a nation built on liberty could endure, that it must endure. He spoke of sacrifice, of unfinished work, and of a government of the people, by the people, for the people. In America's darkest hour, Lincoln pointed our nation back to its founding ideals and challenged future generations to live up to them.
6: What if I told you you can save a baby's life for just $28? Well, it's true. 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We know that pregnant girls and women who can see their babies on ultrasound are far more likely to choose life. Your gift today can save babies' lives. 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
2: Welcome back to Breaking Battlegrounds. Our next guest up today, Mirka Dianos, is an Emmy Award-winning journalist, published author, professor of journalism, public speaker, entrepreneur. Her family fled Cuba and communism, and that's what we brought her on here to talk about. So, Mirka, welcome to the program.
10: Thank you so much for having me. It's a pleasure to be here, especially to speak on these topics that are so timely nowadays.
1: So you have in Miami a gentleman whose parents fled Cuba because of communism, and now he's working on campaigns and canvassing, going door-to-door promoting socialism. How does someone get to that point, realizing, I mean, and, you know, I know plenty of Cubans, they share their stories, no one's being quiet in the house about it. How does he get to that point? What would you tell him if you had 30 minutes with him at lunch?
10: Well, I think that I'm sure his family has had this conversation with him. I think sometimes what happens is you get around other people, you start hearing the message. Maybe you feel like you don't have enough money, or maybe you're someone that's had a cushy life in a way because your family works so hard, and you feel like this is the cool thing to do nowadays, to just hang out with other young people that say radical things. So maybe that's the case. I don't know him personally. That's something you would have to ask him. But that's why I posted yesterday specifically, just asking the question. And I got so many comments, because this is something very emotional, especially right. for people that have fled communism, obviously. But I think that maybe the other day, Vice President Vance was speaking about the fact that if the economy is not fixed, in a way, that's the entrance point for a lot of young people to feed into the policy that, well, you know, we don't have enough to eat, or it's not going well, and the Democratic Socialist Party is offering me all this free stuff. Now, we know how that ends. We know it doesn't work. We know it's a failed platform, but young people sometimes get brainwashed by these things, and they have no clue that they'll end up in poverty. I mean, what I'm surprised about is the fact that his own family doesn't even want to speak with their own name. They spoke only in anonymity. Why? Because I imagine that they're embarrassed about what this young man is doing.
2: One of the elements behind this, it seems to be, like, we know all kids rebel, right? This seems to be, in many ways, a rebellion against a lot of successful parents whose kids aren't achieving the same things.
11: With real stories.
2: Yeah.
11: I mean, this isn't theory. This is real stories they're coming from.
2: Yeah.
10: Exactly. And I think one of the things is that the way that they start, in a way, indoctrinating you, and this is because my mom and my dad taught me this since I was a very little girl. And just now, I just spoke about it with my mom, especially because I'm coming on here to be with you. And she was saying that they demonize people that do well in society. That's the beginning of it. So what happens is that all these people that maybe feel rejected, pushed aside, have not done so well, and they have families that have done very well, start thinking that these people are exploiting others in order to have their wealth. Now, that may be true in some cases, but in the majority of cases, people that amass wealth or that do well or that have entrepreneurial skills are because they've worked hard in society. They've given up time. They've studied. They've done what other people are not willing to do, and therefore they have a success that other people don't have. So if you can't just be jealous of people and then go ahead and say, for me, and I need everything for free, that just doesn't work. Of course, at the beginning, this is what they want. All these DSA workers, all these DSA candidates, that's exactly what they want. They want to be able to give free stuff away. As a matter of fact, that's what they promise. That's now not how it ends up. If one thing we know for sure is that in socialism and communism, all the wealth, they say they want to spread the wealth, right? But they actually don't. The country ends up in poverty. The people end up in poverty. And the elite, which are the people of the party, are the ones that end up being able to eat what they want in the private planes, having all sorts of mansions and everything else. They are the ones that amass the wealth. So if anything, that regime and that type of ideology is the most unfair of all. And it's actually evil. If you ask someone like me, after I've seen everything that happened with my family, my mom has never seen her sister again. Ugh. Because her sister had to raise her children, and her sister couldn't come over here. And my mom was not going to go back to Cuba, especially when she came out in exile. And when you say that you are leaving a country because of the communist regime, my mom felt like she never wanted to go back because that regime was still in place. My father died and he never saw a free Cuba. So, of course, I'm going to continue to speak about this because it's evil. It's completely evil. At this point, it's right and wrong. It's that big of a difference.
11: So that I appreciate you bringing it up. I don't think people realize what happens to these families when they escape Cuba and come to the United States because of communism and socialism. And everybody has a story like that, right? They're just, when they leave, they don't see family again. Am I wrong on that?
10: Well, there's people that after they get their citizenship, they have gone back to Cuba. And that's something that's debatable because there's two sides of the story and then two schools of thought, which one is that you shouldn't go back to Cuba because you are giving money to the regime. Now, that is 100% true. But I do have compassion for people that have elderly parents or children that they left behind. And once they are able to, they do try to go back and see their family members. So I understand it, and I have compassion for that. But there are other people that have seen the evil of the regime and are, this is completely black and white for me. I am never going back unless there's a free Cuba, and they stand on that principle.
2: Well, there's a third element to that, though, too. I've heard from some folks working in Florida that if you're in key industries, government or technology or these kind of things, you got to be really careful about going back there because the regime still has an interest in you.
10: Oh, absolutely. And I'll tell you something. You cannot go to Cuba without them knowing exactly what you're doing 24/7. As a matter of fact, many years ago when I worked for the local station, I first worked for the local station in Miami for Univision, and then I worked for the network. But when I worked for the local station, the Cuban government knows exactly what everyone's doing. They have tentacles all over the world. Now, we know this for a fact, and I'll tell you why, because I was 23 years old, and I went to cover a story, and I went to the Cuban interest section in Washington, D.C., which is what they had. Obviously, they cannot have an embassy. When I walked in there, because I wanted to ask some questions, there was a guy at the top of the stairs that said to me, "What are you coming here to do, Mirka? You're coming to bomb us?" And I was like, "What? How do you know who I am?" He's like, "We know everything." So they were in Washington, D.C. I worked for a local station at that point in Miami, and they knew exactly who I was. Why? Because our station would speak out against the communist regime. They know exactly what's going on. So if you go to Cuba, if I go to Cuba tomorrow, they're going to know that I'm a journalist. They're going to know my stance, because I'm public about it, and they're definitely going to follow me. So anybody that tells you that they do things freely when they go to Cuba and that the government has no hand in it is lying to you. So it just doesn't make sense.
1: What role does – you worked at Univision, NBC. You've had a prominent career as a journalist. What role does Spanish-speaking media in the United States play in this current debate on socialism and communism?
10: Well, that's a long answer. I'll try to answer it succinctly for you.
1: Thank you.
10: I'll tell you that when I began in the local station, we were very much pro-freedoms, pro-U.S., because it was the local Miami station.
1: Okay.
10: I'll tell you, when I went on to the network, as time passed, I would say in the last 10 years, there's definitely a bent towards the left. And that's why I was pulled off the air at NBC Telemundo.
1: Did they tell you that? What did they tell you
10: last year?
1: Did they tell you? I mean, so I've had two former Telemundo anchors work for me, and they one just said I quit because she was an anchor, and she did a story, and they literally were changing the verbiage of it on the teleprompter as she's doing it.
10: Absolutely.
1: They both just quit. They just said, "They said I'm absolutely not doing this. You're not letting me be a reporter." Did they tell you that's why? Just like, no, we have a different editorial bent. How do they handle that with you?
10: Well, I'll tell you, when it first started, I came on an opinion show, which I had never done before. You know, we're taught as journalists, you don't give your opinion, right? But television has changed and journalism has changed. So I said, well, I'm going to take an opportunity. I had guest hosted on The View many years back, and we weren't discussing politics at that point. That was when Barbara Walters was still on, and she invited me on. So at this point, I come on this opinion show, and I specifically told the producer, you know, I am conservative. I have Christian biblical values. Therefore, I'm 100% pro-life. And I was explaining my stance on things. And he said, oh, absolutely. That's what we want. So they used my voice to promote the show, and it brought in ratings. And later, when we went through the election year, and I was seeing, so I hosted much, the first block, which was news, the hard news, and they had some pop culture and other things on the show. But I would moderate that first part. And when I started seeing the way they were framing some of the stories, well, obviously as an anchor, I'm able to go into the rundown and I'm able to write and put things in my own language, have always done this. At this point, what they started doing was limiting the fact that I could write my own scripts. Mm. Can you imagine that?
1: Yeah.
10: So I went to my boss and I said, well, this isn't right. You the way that this is written is incorrect. It's actually factually incorrect. You're actually lying to our audience. I cannot do that. And he's like, well, you can fix it on air. I said, no, but I want to write the script correctly. So what I would do is give the facts, and then later we can speak about our opinions on these facts. I wanted to be very clear that I wanted to give the facts first and then have an opinion. What they started to do is they kicked me out of the rundown. They didn't let me write the scripts at all. And they would write things that were completely bent towards the left and against President Trump and against anybody that had any stance. So what I did was I would ad lib the scripts many times. As a matter of fact, I'm going to tell you something really simple that's outrageous to me. There was someone that was picked up by ICE, and he was accused of raping children. And I said, the pedophile did this and this and this. You know what? Sorry. My producer said to me in my ear, he's not a pedophile. He's only been accused of molesting children. I said, he raped children. It's already been announced that he is guilty of raping children. He is therefore a pedophile. She's like, no, you can't call him a pedophile. And I said, I will call him a pedophile. So it was things like that that started to boil up. And one time I just said, you know, all of you guys are bent towards the left and you're actually pulling me off of being able to write scripts or have anything to do with the scripts because of the fact that everyone here is bent towards the left and you're discriminating me. And because of that, I was sent to HR. I was pulled off the air for 10 days, et cetera, et cetera. And then eventually in the middle of my contract, I was called in one morning and just said, that's it. You're done. You're not going to be with us anymore. And I said, well, why? They said, oh, we're going a different direction. And obviously at this point, they don't have any conservative voices.
2: Last point before we let you go here, because this is something you keep hearing a lot from all of these pro-socialist, pro-communist kids. What's never been done before. Real socialism has never been done before. What's your answer to that is the last word?
10: That's not true. I mean, they have a narrative that they continue to spew out constantly. And just take a look at all the countries. If they say that, I also have people that comment all the time when I come out and speak and say, oh, socialism is not communism. Oh, give me a break. Of course it is. It is the gateway and it leads to that. And by the way, there was, I think I'm going to post on this in the next couple of days. There's a video where you can see Fidel Castro. And this is something my mom always told me. He always said, we are not communists. We are actually Christians, and they would wear crosses around their necks. Mm. So no, of course we are not communism. We want to help you. We want to help the people. We want the races to get along. They would pit the whites against the blacks. Can you imagine? Does it sound familiar to you?
2: Yeah.
10: So exactly. So he always said he wasn't a communist. And once he was in power on January 1st, he said, and by the way, we are communists and there is no God. So they will lie to you straight to your face. Do not believe what they're saying. This is very important for people to know. We're not dealing. I feel like Americans in this country are very used. This is a noble country.
2: And we're used to people being honest about what they want, what they're trying to do.
1: Yeah.
10: Yeah, exactly.
2: Yeah. And this is not. Thank you so much, Mirka Dayanos. I really appreciate having you on the program. I probably butchered your name a little bit, but that's as close as I'm going to get. And I thank you very kindly. Every time you have something, bring it back. We love having you here. Breaking Battlegrounds, come back next week.
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0: back to another edition of the Ask Solar Sandy show. 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We have a lot to tell you today. And without further ado, here's our host, Miss Solar Sandy.
1: Well, we certainly do. Thank you so much, Jeremy. And I know my listeners, our listeners, have probably been hearing a few repeat shows. I had spinal surgery, but you know what? One thing about having to be on bed rest gives you lots and lots of time to do a lot of research. And that, my dear, I have done a lot of for the benefit of our families out there that are absolutely not getting accurate information regarding so many things. And yes, we've got so many things to get to, but I just wanted to start with this. Folks, we are in a power / electricity crisis, and we are not being told the truth, not by the media, not by the power companies, but you're going to get the truth here from me, because if I don't tell you this information, I feel very responsible for when that power goes off, that brownout happens, and you're sitting in your house and it's over 110 degrees and you're thinking, oh, it's going to come back on, the power's going to come back on, and it doesn't, and it doesn't, and it won't, because they are saying that, I'm going to read you some statistics. I'm going to try and keep it very condensed and short, but just to give you an idea. Arizona's facing a genuine electricity demand problem for rapid data center expansion. And by 2027, we are going to be facing what they are calling a critical crisis for an essential commodity, electricity. And they are saying that electricity is going to be more worth more than currency, even, because, Jeremy, we need electricity for every facet of our lives just to exist. Arizona or not Arizona, our refrigerators, our lights, our TVs, our computers, just our very mere existence depends solely on electricity.
0: Yeah, and it's way more than it used to be, Sandy. The tablets, our phones, everything has a battery. Everything. Oh, in some cases, yes. Your car, you know?
1: Yes. And I've been doing this reading and this studying and this research, and there was something that the power companies did in 2020 when they knew everybody was home from COVID. Did everybody start noticing our power bills got really, really expensive? Mm-hmm. And everybody just kind of put it off to, you know, like you made the assertion that, okay, we were home more, we had to stay at home, we couldn't go to work, the kids weren't going to school, so obviously we're using more electricity. But not $200 and $400 more a month of electricity. And so there was some trickery and some debauchery going on, and I can't explain it in the electrical terms. It's a very, very long synopsis or whatever, but again, it happened right around 2020, and they would, you know, the power companies, and this is nationally, would think, okay, nobody's going to notice this because they know that they're going to assert this too. We're staying home using more electricity. No, there was more fees added, but I also think that there was things that were done, and I can't prove it, so I have to be very, very careful, but I think there was some adjustments. Let's just put it this way. Some adjustments that were not in our favor. There were some adjustments made that were not in our favor. So let's put that aside for the moment. Now, if we go back in 2016, President Trump's first term, he'd started on, you know, he had so much stuff to deal with. I don't think data centers were really the highest priority because they had kind of been kept under the radar, even though data centers have been going up for many, many years. That is why you see all of these Silicon Valley types in the Oval Office, because President Trump has the ability to remove certain regulations and things that are needed to get a lot of these big, big mega projects done quickly. He's able to write executive orders and waive this and put that off. And folks, you know, whether we like it or not, data centers are they're here, and they're going to keep coming here. And it's either we stay on top of the AI and what's required to beat the Chinese, so to speak, or we will have the Chinese running our banks, our hospitals, our airports, and everything that is everything that AI has its technology in. And that's basically everything today. So that is, in fact, a national security reason for it. And we might not like it, but it's the fact of the matter. As technology and things progress, we have to have the supported landscape for it. And unfortunately, that requires these data centers that consume a lot of electricity. And if you recall, Jeremy, when this was first discussed, you know, when President Trump was running for office and these data centers were coming to the fore, he was, because this is what he was told by the Silicon Valley types, that they would have their own power sources. And at this particular juncture, President Trump had so much on his plate that he had to trust to a certain extent that these Silicon Valley types were going to keep their word. Ha ha, right?
2: Right.
1: So that being said, it all can be a great idea of, yes, we'll have our own power sources and we won't put any, we won't be draining the grid. But at the speed of lightning that these data centers need to be accomplished in order for the national security crisis that we would be facing otherwise if China overtook us and started, like I said, being able to overrun our banks, our hospitals, and anything that technology of AI is ingrained in, and it is, they said, we've got to get these data centers built. And so, therefore, they could not build many electric companies at the pace that they're building these data centers. And what's happened, Jeremy, what most people don't understand, and I've watched a lot of these very dry, boring meetings that actually have taken place right here in Arizona, in the state house and in Congress here in Arizona, and they have taken place all across the nation, that these data centers, because they do not have the mini electrical grids built to supply them with the electricity needed, they have gone in and negotiated with the power companies that they get the power, the first produced electricity off of our electrical grid, is they get the first power, and then we get the scraps and the leftovers, basically, exactly. Is what it was down to. And you can say, how can that be? Again, it comes down to common sense, follow the money, and use common sense. Jeremy, I'm a lot older than you are. So, I will be one day free from, I have solar, of course, but free from the need of electricity. And, you know, in heaven, I don't believe I'll have to worry about APS or SRP. I know that I won't. So what I'm saying is the power companies know that the data centers are going to be around for a lot longer than I am and a lot longer than you are and our listeners are. And so they've got this built-in profit center of millions and probably trillions of dollars over the course of time, because these data centers will require more and more and more electricity, because as the AI, if you understand what AI is, it's just a higher speed of Google. And the more that it has to compute and find the answers and solve the problems and do all the things that AI is able to do, it requires more and more electricity. Therefore, the faster and the faster and the bigger and the broader that AI becomes, the more electricity it needs to consume. So let's tell everybody how to go to the website, fill out their kilowatt worksheet, because your power bill is about to go up exponentially. But that isn't even my biggest concern anymore for my families that are out there listening. It's about your power is not secure, and solar is the only way that you can make sure your family is safe and sound and can absolutely have the peace of mind at night that if the grid goes down for 3, 4, 5 hours, 2, 3, 5 days in a week, you will not have to worry, because now you'll have your own, I call it, you become your own electric company, and we'll do a whole home backup where you'll have everything covered, your AC, your refrigerator, light stands, everything that you need to be able to survive comfortably in your own home, because you are now your own power company. Tell them how to go fill out the kilowatt worksheet, and then we've got lots to cover, so let's get back.
0: Yeah, we definitely do. It is so easy to do, and again, you want to be able to produce your own power, and while you're, you know, the just in cases is always nice to have, but in the meantime, you're going to be lowering your power bills, you know, to zero, or at least as close as she can get it. 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You'll see Miss Sandy and her blonde hair, the cartoon. That's how you know you're in the right place. And you hit the orange button to start your kilowatt worksheet. It takes minutes. That's how we get things going. And that's how you can do it for you and your family. 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Do it today. It is going to be the best thing you've ever done for your family. It is just
1: absolutely
0: such a thing.
1: And before I forget, thank you so much, Jeremy, for that. Before I forget, folks, whether you went solar with me or you didn't go solar with me, if you have solar on your roof right now, currently, without a

dial on 960 to listen to my radio shows, and I will let people know when it's time to add a battery. And it is definitely time to add a battery because it does what I want it to do. It will charge and simultaneously recharge at the same time, so that when you're going into the nighttime, your battery will be fully charged for going into the nighttime, when there's brownouts throughout the nighttime. So more about that when I meet with you. I'll go into all of the details and explain all of this to you the electrical way. I like to try and keep it simple here. Also, before I forget, I also want to let everyone know that I have run into so many of my solar families and my new solar families that they had called me because they needed somebody they could trust. And now that I've been on the radio now going on 11 years and been in this industry now for 15, they wanted somebody that they could trust with roofs, their roof. Because the storm has, and this is, these are people without solar. And so my installer, the wonderful Brian, who's just been wonderful, he's been on my show many, many times, and we'll have him on again very soon. He is a licensed contractor. He's a master electrician, certified master electrician, and there isn't anything that he can't do. And so we've done many, many roof repairs for solar families that needed repairs that we didn't install, but they needed repairs, etc. So we have now added roofs to our repertoire. So if you need a roof, whether you have solar or no solar, you can now contact us. Saying, no, we do not have solar, but we need our roof done. We can do it through your insurance. We've just had some really crummy weather, and that's what you know, just made me remind me to speak about it, because I've been, like I said, recovering from spinal surgery, and I thought, oh, geez, I've got to remember to tell everybody, we now do roofs. So if you need a roof done and you need a roof quote, if you already have one or two, if some of these guys have knocked on your door, oh, do I have a story for you, but not today because it's a pretty long story, of somebody that knocked on their door. And he's like, oh, no, I'm calling Solar Sandy. This doesn't smell right. And the guy asked if he could go on the roof. His daughter was there. He wasn't even home. And she said, no, I'm sorry, you're going to have to come back when my father's home. The guy didn't even listen to her. He went up on the roof anyways. He came back around two or three days later to show Bill this roof proposal. He says, well, how could you have had a roof proposal? I haven't been here to give access to my roof. Oh, no, your daughter told me it was okay to go up on the roof. First, wrong. And then he figured he might as well take a look at it while he was there. He also noticed there were some things, because he is pretty agile and he'd been up on his roof a few weeks earlier. He noticed some things that didn't look quite right. The guy had kind of like helped the roof needing more help, if you know what I mean. Mm-hmm. And then he had asked him to sign for him to go back up and take some more pictures. And at that point, Bill didn't realize that he'd signed a contract that he never saw. He never saw the total. He never saw any of it. And when the guy called and said, we're ready to start work on Monday or Tuesday, he said, well, what are you talking about? And they wanted 85% of the money up front. It was just a nightmare from start to finish. Anyways, folks, if you have any of these door knockers, and they're going to be out in plenty right now because it's been storm season, please do not let them through the door. Please call me, and Brian will come out, and he will get up on your roof. And Brian is absolutely the nicest young man that you'll ever have the pleasure to meet. He's been in this industry for almost 20 years, and you couldn't have a better, more honest, more capable person
looking at your roof and telling you what you need. We've got lifetime warranties. Like I said, we can do it through your insurance, your homeowner's insurance. So please do not fall victim to these roof scammers.

0: because they're going to be out in force, as will be the solar battery scammers. When I say the solar battery scammers, if your battery, if you're adding a battery and it is not installed correctly, the proper way is to have your battery connected to your panels. And there has to be some, if you have an older system, even as old as a year old, and you're adding a battery, they will not be compatible with the Tesla Powerwall 3 battery. And so what they will do is they will do a sloppy job, the easy fix, where they will connect that battery to the grid, now throwing your power bill even higher. And when the grid goes down, guess what, folks? Your battery is not going to charge because it's connected to the grid. And this is the new scam, Jeremy, that I have to just put on blast, because so many people are going to get taken advantage of and not have, they're going to think they're going to have battery backup and the grid goes down, they're all set. And guess what? The grid will go down, their battery won't be charged, and they won't be set. They will be sitting in a house of over 100 degrees or more, thinking, what on earth is going on? And of course, if they call somebody, nobody's coming to their rescue. So please don't fall for this. This is the newest scam.
1: That's why I think that gentleman was so right. You know what I mean? He listened to the gentleman at his door. He said, you know what? This just doesn't sound right. I'm going to contact Solar Sandy. You can do that. We have no problem with you saying, hey, you know, I got this. How does this look? You know, contact Sandy. She can let you know if you're at least going in the right way. You can tell her knowledge about batteries, roofs, solar. She's been doing this for a long time. And the one thing about her is she is honest and she is coming from the right place. I just want to give out the website one more time just in case.
0: Yeah.
1: 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You'll see the website. It's blue. It's beautiful. Easy, just a click away to your kilowatt worksheet. That's how you get things started. But again, roofing as well. If you have any roofing needs, the same honest. You're getting the same person. You're not pushed off to somebody else. It is Sandy. You've heard Brian many times on the show. A wonderful person. So it's just so easy to do. A click away. And it's always worth a call. Always worth a click. Right, Sandy?
0: Exactly, folks. I'm telling you, I'm reading right off of the research that I did. And it said APS has proposed more than a 45%. Get that, folks, 45% rate increase for extra large users. Well, if they're using their old tricks like they have in the past that we both are very aware of, Jeremy, when they said it was only going to be a 5% rate increase and your bill was only going to go up $7, we know this is hokey, hokey nonsense. And I'll tell you, the fix is in. The corporation has already approved it because these data centers are going to get first produced, first off the grid power, and they have to continually be upgrading and expanding the grid. They're not taking that out of their profits, folks. They're going to pass those increases on to the APS customers. Now, get a load of this, folks. You add a battery. If we look at your APS rate plans, they're both 4 to 7 p.m., and there's a differential in there. They're going to pay you up to $110 per kilowatt for your battery stored power, up to almost $4,000 per year. APS is literally desperate to have any extra power from any source they can get. And that is why they're willing to pay you. You add a battery, they're willing to pay you up to $3,750 per year, $110 per kilowatt for your battery stored power. So now you have peace of mind. You don't have to worry about those huge rate increases that are right around the corner. You'll have power when your neighbors don't, and you'll be compensated for your battery stored power when you're not using it. They send you an email. It's a voluntary opt-in, opt-out So it's, they don't have access anytime they want. So folks, APS is paying up to $3,750. SRP is paying $55 per kilowatt, up to $1,100 per year. So there's a benefit financially, but the biggest benefit, folks, is you will not have to worry about being without power when the brownouts come more and more frequently and for longer and longer durations. Folks, you're going to meet with me personally. Brian will come out. If you have existing solar, not by Solar Sandy, by another company, they've gone and ghosted you. 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And I look forward to seeing you, each and every one of you, and helping you with this. It's a crisis, folks. We are facing a very serious crisis. We can't live without electricity. So PYOP, produce your own power and have battery backup. Be compensated by the power companies and be able to rest at ease that these big, huge rate increases will not be affecting you and your family. God bless everyone. Thank you for your prayers, for all of you that were praying for my recovery. Thank you, Jeremy, for holding down the fort.
1: My pleasure.
0: And look forward to seeing you soon. God bless you.
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14: 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I'm your host, Tom the Attic Fanatic from Koala Insulation right here in Phoenix. And on today's show, we're going to be going over different things for your house, if we can make your house more efficient and more comfortable. So stay tuned if you have a hot second floor, hot back bedrooms, high electric bills, your air conditioning system seems to run a lot, just overall comfort in your house doesn't seem to be where it should be. We offer insulation, attic ventilation, air sealing, spray foam, different things to make your house more efficient and more comfortable. And on today's show, we're going to talk about different ways to make your house more efficient and more comfortable, either with insulation or ventilation. And we find that here in Phoenix area that we have a real ventilation problem in attic spaces because it does get so hot here. It's a unique area compared to different places in the country. We're more concerned about keeping our houses cool in the summer. You know, we don't get hot or really cold winters where we're having to really, oh my gosh, we need 10 feet of insulation in our attics because it gets so cold. Like if we were in Minnesota or Michigan, it's like, I feel sorry for those people where they get so cold that it's hard to keep the house warm in the winter. Well, we don't really have that problem. We're more, how do we keep it cool in the summer or 8 or 9 months out of the year? You know, it's hot. So attic ventilation is critical. And we're going to talk about the science of ventilation in just a few minutes. And then we're also going to talk about insulation. And we obviously need insulation, but we don't need as much as, like I said, we would need if we were in Minnesota or Michigan. And something like that. So, but we do need at least an R30 of insulation in our attic spaces, which is about 10, 11 inches of insulation, kind of a minimum. And then we look at the ventilation. So I'm going to kind of touch on all those different things. On today's show, we're going to call this Never Been a Better Time to Make Your House More Efficient and More Comfortable. And there are several reasons for that. Reason is we have some really good discounts on a couple things on our solar attic fans and on some insulation. We're giving a couple things away. I'm going to touch on that in just a minute. Obviously, we have rising energy costs. So the sooner we can do this, and with inflation and everything, that this is going to pay for itself even quicker. So just for example, like when we do a project, we're looking at really like a 2-year payback. So say you spent $2,000, you got a little bit of insulation, maybe you got a solar attic fan, and you got 2 years, it's paid for itself completely in energy savings. So everything that we offer is amazing. And I say there's really nothing easier for us to sell them. I hate to even say the word sell, but think about how easy it is for ventilation because it pays for itself so fast and there's so many benefits. I'm going to go over all those benefits in a few minutes. Improve your home's comfort. So your house like I said, you've got a hot back bedroom. So you've got, you walk from one room to the next and it's like, boy, it's hotter in this room than it is in this room. So if you're having something like that happening, then we can take care of that with some insulation and some ventilation. We offer a free attic analysis, and we're going to do that today. We're going to offer free 10 attic evaluations or attic analysis, and then we're going to really dive into what's going on in your home. This is absolutely free. We do 10 of these on each radio show each week. So when we do that, we're going to count it down as we kind of go through the show. So I'm going to give out the number in a few minutes, but you can give us a call. We'll schedule to do that free attic analysis. There's no charge for that. We'll come out and see what you have. You know, sometimes we go out and we give the customer a clean bill of health. It's like going to the doctor. Actually, last week I went to get an eye exam and I got all done. I'm like, oh, your prescription hasn't changed. Your eyes look great. Nothing's changed. I mean, that's good news. Now, sometimes it's like, well, the eyes prescription has changed a little bit. You might want to get a new pair of glasses. You might want to get some contacts or whatever. Same thing when you go to the doctor. It's good when they say, hey, you look great. Keep doing what you're doing. That's what we want to hear. We don't want to hear, okay, we're going to put you on this prescription and this. We're going to schedule up for this surgery. It's like, okay, yeah, it'll make me feel better getting all that done. At least we know where we're at. So that's the point of an attic analysis, to see where we're actually at. It's so important because a lot of people, they look up at their ceiling. They're laying in bed or sitting on the couch, and we look up at our ceiling and we're like, I assume everything up there is great. I don't know. So that's where the free attic analysis comes in. So take advantage of that. I'm going to give out the phone number in just a minute. So I want to talk a little bit about insulation first. So insulation is that barrier between your hot attic space or cold in the winter and then the conditioned space in your home. So, you know, say we're keeping our house 72 degrees inside, but the attic is 150 degrees, 160, 170 degrees. We could have between 80 and 100 degrees of differential in temperature in our attic space than what's in the house. And we're hoping that insulation is going to hold all that heat back. Well, insulation is really only designed to hold back between 30 and 50 degrees of heat load. So we got to make sure we have enough insulation, and then we will look at the ventilation with that. So I always say good insulation and good ventilation equal a great, efficient home. So we just need good insulation, R30, R38. We don't need to go crazy. We don't need to put an R60 like we would do in Minnesota or something like that. R38, which is about 14 inches of insulation, and then good ventilation. Make sure we have air coming in through our soft vents, and we're pulling enough air out up the roof and pulling that heat out of the house. So we call it 10 air exchanges per hour. Basically, we take all the air that's in your attic and we put it back outside and we bring fresh air in through those soffit vents. What this does is it lowers your attic temperature 30 to 50 degrees. And when we do that, it takes that load off the air conditioner, off of the insulation, and makes your house more comfortable. So it's real easy. And I'm going to dive into the science of this when we get through with this attic analysis. I kind of want to go over that real quick. So let me give out the phone number and then I'll go over, give the attic analysis out, and I'll give the phone number out again. So 602-878-8646. That's our number right here in Phoenix. I know it's the weekend, but give us a call. We are taking the calls this weekend. If the phone is busy, that means we're on the line with another customer. Just leave a voicemail with the information and we'll call you back in the next 15 to 20 minutes. We're going to get you taken care of. You know, this weekend we'll come out. We can come out during the week, take a look at your house. We can schedule it for the following week, whatever is good for you, but make sure we get you on the schedule because we do offer 10 of these free attic analysis every week. So 602-878-8646, 602-878-8646. Now, when you call, what's involved in the attic analysis? So a lot of people say, well, what do I get with my attic analysis? So we're going to look at several different things. Number one, we're going to look at the insulation, the integrity of the insulation that's in the home currently. So are we getting a lot of dust? Do we have odors in the insulation? Does it seem as like it's settled a lot? Like, is there a reason maybe to pull it out and put new insulation in? 9 times out of 10, we're like, what you have is fine. We just need to upgrade it and add more insulation to the top of that. We don't necessarily have to pull all of your insulation out and start all over unless it was contaminated. We had maybe some moisture in there, got mold or something like that going. Maybe we had some critters and we've got some urination and some things where we're getting odors out of the insulation. So that's why we would do a removal. And then we would add all new insulation. So definitely you're going to look at the integrity of the insulation on this free attic analysis. And then we're going to look at the depth of the insulation, see where you're at, and then make some recommendations to where it should go. So, for example, say you have 6 inches of insulation and you want to go to an R38. We would add 8 inches of insulation, pretty low cost to do all of this. And we'll bring you up to building code, make that house more comfortable and more efficient with the insulation. So we'll check that insulation depth. Next thing we're going to look at is the soffit venting. So this is all part of this free attic analysis. Look at the soffit venting. Make sure we have good air intake coming into the attic. So we're going to look at the outside, make sure we have that intake, and then we'll check the inside, make sure it's not covered with insulation, that those soffit vents are actually breathing properly. If they're not, then we can address that when we do the free attic analysis. Also, we're going to look at the roof ventilation. Make sure we're pulling enough air out of the attic space. So the solar ventilation, ridge vents, static vents, whatever you have, they're up at the upper part of your roof, and that's to pull the heat load out of that attic space. And we typically find, I'd say 9 out of 10 houses that we look at here in Phoenix, they're underventilated, and a lot of them are really underventilated, and it really causes havoc on the customer's house. So we look at that ventilation. If you do need more ventilation, then we'll make some suggestions on how to correct that. It's easy. That's one of the easiest things to correct, actually. We'll determine if an air seal is necessary. So if we have a lot of leakage, if we have a house that was built in the, say, 60s, 70s, maybe early 80s, we find that those maybe have a little bit more air infiltration because they never, like, foam sealed anything. So that might be something that would need to be addressed. Typically, that's not a huge deal. I mean, some houses do need it, but not all houses need it. So we'll definitely look at that. And then we'll just look at the overall attic efficiency. So what is the whole overall look of this? Are we getting the ventilation? Are we getting the, is the insulation properly done? And we'll take a look at the ductwork. Is there any ductwork that's sagging, that's maybe leaking? Is it sitting down in the insulation? It's supposed to be strapped up. All kinds of different things we're going to look at. And that's all part of the free attic evaluation. So make sure you give us a call and we get that. At least that's where we start. So let me give the number out. 602-878-8646. That's right here. That's our Phoenix number. We're right here in Phoenix. And we do the whole metro area. So everywhere in Phoenix, we hit this whole area. So if you can hear us, call us. So you're listening to the radio show. If you're in Phoenix area, give us a call. We'll get you on the schedule and we'll get you taken care of. Like I said, we can do it in the next couple days, the next week, whatever is kind of good for you. We want to make sure we get you taken care of. So 602-878-8646. 602-878-8646. That's our direct number right here in Phoenix. Give us the call. Here at Koala Insulation, it's like the koala bear. Like the, somebody like, what koala? What is that? What is that? What are you saying? Like koala, like a koala bear. So Koala Insulation Phoenix right here, 602-878-8646, 602-878-8646. Okay. So we got that kind of out of the way, what that an attic analysis is, and I'll go over that again in here in a few minutes. But I also want to talk about some of the specials that we have, and then we're going to talk about kind of the science of an attic. Real quick, I'll give you a quick rundown on the specials, and we'll dive into it a little bit more later in the show. So specials, we have $100 off the solar attic fans. So if you do need a solar attic fan or two, typically most houses need between one and two fans, $100 off of each of those solar attic fans if you call from the radio show. So when you do call, whatever the special, so we're going to do the free attic analysis first, and then you'll be locked into all of the specials. So if you did need, maybe you need insulation and ventilation, you'll get the deal on both. If you just needed the ventilation, I'll get you $100 off each solar attic fan. If you don't need anything, it was a free attic analysis, and we'll say, hey, give us a call back in 3 or 4 years, and we'll do another evaluation, make sure nothing's changed. So it's pretty simple. As far as insulation, if you do need insulation, we have a couple promotions. We have a free stairway insulator. And what if we do insulation? And what that is that's where we get the attic access from between going in your, from your condition space into the attic space. So if we've got a pull down ladder, it could be a hatchway. It could be a walk in door. We have insulators that are going to insulate that door and stop air movement from going in between each of the spaces. So with that, you're going to get a free stairway insulator. We call it a stairway insulator, even though it may be just a hatch or something like that. So they're called a Draftmaster. So we'll get you that free insulator. And then also, if we do insulation, we include free attic analysis, free attic fresh. So that's a pre-treatment. It goes over your old insulation. It disinfects and deodorizes the old attic insulation. So a lot of times, instead of necessarily needing to do a removal, we can do the attic fresh. And that's, like I said, it's going to disinfect and deodorize the attic. So if you've had any critters, squirrels, rats, something like that, mice, where they've urinated up there, we can put the attic fresh in there and it'll disinfect that. But it will also kill the odor causing issue. So we do that pretty typically on all of our insulation projects, because what we don't want to do is put insulation on top of your old insulation and realize, oh my gosh, the old insulation was contaminated. We either needed to do the attic fresh or do a removal. So we just do the attic fresh, and then that usually solves the problem. We don't need to necessarily do the removal. And that's it. If it's real bad, we're going to recommend a removal. We'll spray the attic fresh over the sheetrock and it'll be like brand new construction, and we'll put all new insulation in again. So if you've had that situation where you're like, the pest control company maybe has come out and told you, hey, you've had some critters up here. We need to do a removal. Our pricing is going to be fantastic. We're very, very competitive on removals. And really, it's not that expensive. There's nothing to worry about. We do that. We come out with gas-powered machines, and we'll suck all the old insulation out. We have 12-foot bags that the stuff gets blown into, and we haul it all off. And we'll do the attic fresh. We can do an air seal, and we'll give you put all new insulation in there and bring it up to code. So that's kind of part of all the different things. So if we do insulation, you get a free stairway insulator, free attic fresh. We put rulers in your attic every 100 square feet. What that does is make sure we're putting the right amount of insulation in there. So we want to get you the maximum energy savings over time. So we call that the Koala way. We do some things a little bit different because we understand a customer, they pull the trigger and say, let's get my attic fixed. I want to be done with this. I don't want to revisit the project because I hate revisiting a project as me as a homeowner as well. If I say, hey, I need to get my windows replaced, and then they come out and replace the windows, and then 6 months later I have a problem with the windows, or they didn't do all of the windows, or they ordered the wrong ones. It's like, it's so frustrating. So we really focus on, let's do the job right the first time and we're done with it. So we have a lot of checks and balances and systems in our operations. So when we come out, rest assured, we're going to get the job done right the first time. So that's kind of the Koala way. All right. I promised to give out a couple talk about kind of the science of an attic. I'm going to do that, but let me give out the phone number one more time before we do that. 602-878-8646. 602-878-8646. So that's our number for that free attic analysis. Some people call us and say, hey, I just want to get two solar fans. When can you do it? But that's our phone number. Give us a call. We'll get you straight. We'll get you on the schedule. We'll get you taken care of. All right. I want to kind of talk about the science of an attic. How does this all work? Like, what is the problem with an attic space? Why do I need more insulation? Why do I need ventilation? Why do I even have an attic in the first place? So there's some reasons why we actually have an attic space. Some people think it's just to run the ductwork through there from the air conditioner. Maybe it's a place to store some stuff up in our attic. It's a terrible place to store stuff because it does get so hot up there. But that's kind of why they think there's an attic. There's actually a reason we have what we call an attic space. So when the sun's energy hits a roof or any object, that's called radiant energy. So that radiant energy hits your roof, and then that conducts through that roof, and now that's conductive energy, and now it's heating up your attic space. So that the reason we have that attic is so that we can vent the attic properly, and we can move the air out of the attic. So we bring air in through the soffit vents, pull the heat out of the top, and we keep circulating the air. So as that radiant energy keeps hitting the roof, we're exchanging the air in the attic fast enough that the temperatures don't keep climbing throughout the day and get hotter and hotter and hotter. So it's kind of interesting. If we look at a morning temperature in Phoenix, say we get up and it's 90 degrees. We go outside, it's 90 degrees outside. And we were to go in our attic at 9 in the morning. It's like, well, it's only like 90, 95 degrees in here. It's not bad. And then it's 100 degrees, 110 degrees in the afternoon. And now all of a sudden the attic temperature is 170. It's like, why did it get so hot? What's the difference? It's because we weren't getting enough air exchanges per hour. So the heat builds on top of it. We call it a stacking effect, where the heat just gets hotter and hotter and hotter because it's building. The reasons it's building is because we're not getting the air exchanges. Once we get the air exchanges per hour, the heat doesn't stack and it doesn't build on top of each other. So that's how we keep the kind of the temperature kind of static, kind of neutral to what the outside temperature is. So we're really shooting to be within 10 to 15, maybe 20 degrees of the outside temperature. It depends on the soffit vents, depends how much ventilation we put in, but we definitely want to take 30 or 40, 50 degrees of heat out of your attic space and take that heat load off of the insulation. So that's why we actually have an attic, is for that radiant energy from the sun. It's going to hit an object, which your roof is the first thing between the sun and the earth. And then with that radiant energy is going to conduct into the attic space, and we want to air exchange that. So when we do that, we control those temperatures. The second thing we have in an attic space is the insulation. So that's on the attic floor. So the attic is heating up. Now we're going to do the best we can to control those attic temperatures, take that heat load off. But the insulation is going to be that last line of defense. So even in a perfect world, say the attic was 115, 120 degrees. Well, if the inside of the house is 70, 75 degrees, we still could have 30 or 40 degrees of temperature differential between what's in the attic and what's inside of the house. So the better the insulation is, the more that heat can hold back. And I always say, kind of think of that as to a point, because what we don't want to do is have 3 feet of insulation in there and then let the attic get to 170 degrees, because all that's going to do is fill up that air, that insulation with heat. And then the sun goes down and it's 11, 12 o'clock at night. You're like, how come the air conditioner, honey, why isn't the air conditioner shut off? It's because all the energy is coming out of the insulation now into the house. So we need to have good insulation and good ventilation, and that solves the kind of the issue. All right, so let me go over the attic analysis again, and then I've got some questions that we've had emailed in over the week, and I kind of hit on some of those. It's kind of interesting to kind of look at some of this, kind of what people are thinking, and then I can give you some examples of some houses that we've done to kind of put this in perspective, because this pays for itself so fast. Like, insulation and ventilation are really the number one thing you can do to your house as far as efficiency, as far as getting that return on investment, because it's not a big cost to do it. And you get all this money back, you get the tax credits, and then we also lower these energy costs, so you get all of your money back, plus you get the benefit of your house is more comfortable. A lot, I would say 80% of our customers say, if you just make my house more comfortable, I don't even care about saving money on my energy bills, I just need this house to be more comfortable. Other customers will say, well, I don't care if it's more comfortable, I just want to save much money on my energy bills. And I'm like, that's the beauty of what we do, is you get both. So you get more efficiency and more comfort when we do these attic projects. So let me give out the number, and then I'll talk about this attic analysis. So 602-878-8646, 602-878-8646. So that's our direct number right here. Give us a call. We'll take the call today, and we'll get, you know, we'll take the call. Like I said, if it goes to voicemail, that means we're on the line with another customer. Just leave your information, and then we'll get back with you in a few minutes. Let me check with our producer, Sam, and how many calls we got on that first break. Danny, how many calls did we get on that first break? How many of these we have left? We started with 10. Okay, so we had 4 calls the first, then when I first gave out that phone number the first time. So we got 6 of these deals left. Let me mark this down. So the reason we only do 10 of these a week is this kind of fills in our schedule, and these are special deals that we do on the radio. So it's a better deal than you normally would get if you found us on Google, or if you just did a search or something like that. Yeah, that's our normal deal. But the radio show, we actually do a promotion, and it kind of drives our business. It gets some brand recognition. That's why we do the radio, but we do offer a special deal when you do call from the radio. So make sure you do give us a call. We have 6 of those deals left. 602-878-8646. 602-878-8646. And that's for the free attic analysis. If you do need anything after the free attic analysis, then you get all those specials that I was referring to. And I'll go over those in a few minutes. But you will be locked into the deals. But the first thing to do is to start with the free attic analysis, because you may not even need anything. That's what I don't like to spend a lot of time on the deals, because we do have great deals, but you may or may not need anything. So we have to start with the free attic analysis. I always tell customers, you know, they'll call and I'm like, they want me to give them a quote over the phone. It's like, I can't really give you a quote because I can't see your house from here. I don't know what you need. You know, do you need 4 inches of insulation? Do you not need any? I don't know. I haven't looked at the house yet. So give us a call for that free attic analysis, and we'll start there and kind of go from there. So for the free attic analysis, we're going to look at that insulation, make sure the insulation is still intact and it's in good condition that you have, and then we can just add to the top of it, and that's kind of typical. Like I said, we will let you know if it does need removed, and I will tell you, if it does need removed, it's because it does need removed. We are not trying to sell removals. Obviously, it's super hot in these attics, especially this time of year. If you don't need a removal, we're not selling you a removal. We're not here to sell you anything. I have a slogan. It's always be helping. We're here to help you and then see what you need and kind of go from there. We're not here to sell you anything. We have plenty of business, so feel free to give us a call. There's no pressure. We have no high pressure sales at all. It's not even really a sales pressure. It's really more of a consultation. See what you need. Okay. So give us a call on that. So insulation integrity, we're going to look at the depth of the insulation, see how much you have in there. We're looking between about 10 and 13, 14 inches is where you should be. If you had about 8 inches, we probably would go like, let's go to like 14 inches. That would be an R38. That's going to do you a great job from now and in the future. So we don't want to just put the very minimum, because if you know, building codes change, if you do sell the house, we want to make sure you're going to pass inspection. So we're going to do it right, certify the attic, put the insulation rulers in there. So we're going to check that insulation depth. Also going to check that soffit venting, make sure we have good air intake. Obviously, that's super important. And then we'll look at the exhaust ventilation. We want to make sure we're getting air in and air out of these attics, and we want to get that done about 10 times an hour. So take all the air that's in the attic, if you can kind of picture that, all the air that's in your attic, and put it back outside and bring fresh air in. When we do that, this is how we control attic temperatures. determine if an air seal is beneficial. Maybe need some air sealing, and that would be like around some can lights, any kind of openings. Sometimes we have like where your air vents are coming through the sheetrock. We can air seal around those boxes or the cans. We kind of call them, I call them more of a box, but we can foam seal around that just to keep air from moving from your attic into the conditioned space and vice versa. We don't want air going up and out, or we don't want it coming down and in. So when we air seal it, that can help with that as well. And then just look at the overall attic efficiency, see what's going on up there, make some recommendations, get a measurement on the access. We put a draft master in there, insulates that panel or the pull down ladder that goes into the attic space. Make sure that that's taken care of, and that's going to help with drafts. It's going to help with if there's dust coming through that hatchway or that pull-down ladder, and it's also going to insulate the door itself. So it makes a big difference, and we include that when we do an insulation project. So a lot of great things happening here. So if you think you want that free attic analysis, let's start with that. We have six of those left, 602-878-8646. So the number again is 602-878-8646. Give us a call now. Like I said, if it's going to voicemail, that just means we're still working today, but there's another customer on the line. We'll leave a voicemail and we'll call you right back, and we'll get you taken care of and get you on the schedule for the next week or so. So we're getting close to the end of the show, so let me just recap real quick the specials and then what the attic analysis is, and then I'll give out the phone number a couple more times right here at the end of the show. So the free attic analysis, we're going to look at the insulation levels, look at the integrity of the insulation, make sure we're good there, check your soffit venting, make sure your soffit vents are good, look at that exhaust venting, make sure do we need to add some more solar ventilation, turbocharge this attic space, make this attic better than it's ever been, make that customer ecstatic, determine if we need to do an air seal, and then just look at the overall attic efficiency. So we're going to do all of that with our free attic analysis. So that's what you're calling for today. I'm going to give out the number for that free attic analysis left. Danny, how many does we have? We have two of these left? Only two left. So jump on the phone if you want to get this done this week or the week coming up. We'll get you on the schedule. So 602-878-8646, 602-878-8646. This is for Koala Insulation of Phoenix, 602-878-8646. Now the deals. So there's a couple deals. So basically we got the tax credits, which are going to go away at the end of the year. So if you're going to think about getting insulation or ventilation, it's a great time to do it. 25% Arizona state credit on the solar. So, well, that's awesome. As far as us here at Koala Insulation, we also are offering $100 off the solar attic fans, a free stairway insulator, and a free attic fresh treatment if we do insulation. So make sure you say, hey, I heard you on the radio, because we do get calls during the week on the same phone number. But when you do call, say, hey, I heard you on the radio. I heard Tom. He's amazing. We want to get this insulation project done. We want to do our free attic analysis. So make sure you do that. 602-878-8646. 602-878-8646. Now, give us a call. If you just have a question, give us a call. If you're thinking about getting insulation, if you're maybe doing some new construction in the future, we can put you in our CRM so we can keep in contact. We do home shows and things like that. We can tell you what home shows we're going to be at in the future. You can come see us, all of that stuff. So give us a call. We're going to close out the show, but I'm going to give out the number one more time. 602-878-8646, 602-878-8646, and I'll talk to you next time. Bye-bye.
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24: 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Did they make changes because your life changed? Or did you just get a statement and a holiday card?
23: A statement's not a strategy, everybody, okay? 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And access to an online portal is not advice.
24: Well, think about it like an employee. You own a business in retirement, so you have employees. And if you had someone on payroll who kept collecting a paycheck but didn't show up, did not anticipate problems, didn't communicate to the boss, which is you or you and your spouse, and basically didn't do the work, how long would you keep paying them?
0: Would you pay them at all? You'd fire them. Why would you keep paying someone who's not doing their job? Yet, people will stay with an advisor for 10, 15, 20 years because they're nice. Because they've always been there. Because they're a friend of my family. It's my nephew's best friend. I saw him when he was growing up. Or because change feels uncomfortable. Meanwhile, nobody's asking the most basic questions. What am I receiving for the fee I am paying?
24: And listen, we're not anti-fee. We're a fee-based business as well. Let's be really clear about that. But are you getting what you are paying for is the bottom line.
0: Well, you know, a lot of our business is fee-based. Some of it isn't. So fees aren't the problem. Lack of value is the problem. If somebody's doing real work for you, planning, communicating, monitoring, coordinating, anticipating, there's value in that, and there's value in that relationship. We're not saying throw the baby out with the bathwater, but let's take some inventory here.
24: Yeah, but if you're paying an advisory fee and all you have is a collection of investments that's been sitting there for years, that is not comprehensive planning, folks. You need a financial plan. You need a retirement plan. That's an action plan that's where things are moving, things are changing frequently. What you have then is set it and forget it investing with an invoice attached.
0: You're unemployed with investments. Let's just call it what it is. You are unemployed and you've got investment accounts. Fees are supposed to pay for planning, communication, decision-making, and support. They are supposed to pay fees for someone to think ahead for you, to have your back, to protect you, to look 30,000 feet above, below you, 360 degrees around you. If your advisor is not providing those things, then you are paying for a relationship that does not exist. Okay, audience question. I want you to think about this. If your advisor disappeared tomorrow, went on some trip for 3 months, what would actually change in your financial life? Now, I want you to understand the majority of your investments are on autopilot. Now, for most people, you're in a bunch of mutual funds, your advisor's not checking it, nothing's happening. Your advisor's not pulling the strings on a day-to-day basis. So let's actually cut out all the noise and figure out what value are they bringing to your life? Would anything change, Don?
24: Well, that question tells you a lot. Would a tax strategy stop? Would an income plan stop being monitored? Would somebody stop coordinating with your CPA, talking to your CPA? Would your estate plan stop being reviewed? Or would almost nothing change because almost nothing was happening to begin with?
0: And I want to interject here. Are they even ever talking to your CPA? That's something extremely important. Taxes need to be coordinated from both sides. We are not tax professionals from the standpoint that we're going to file your year-end taxes. Your CPA is the historian. They tell you what happened last year. Not a negative. But we are talking about taxes from the standpoint of income, of your retirement accounts. All of those things need to be coordinated, the right hand talking to the left, because years can go by with strategies going in two opposite directions that can do a lot of damage. Okay, here's another one. When was the last time your advisor called you with an idea? Hey, I was thinking about what's going on and you said this and this might make more sense, or there's something different that I think we could do with this chunk of money to reach this particular goal you mentioned, instead of selling you something. And not because you called first, but because they saw something in your plan and thought we should address this before it becomes a problem.
24: That is what advice is supposed to look like, folks. Advice is proactive.
0: And you are listening to No More Mondays. This is resonating with you, and you want to get a second opinion, complimentary, top-to-bottom audit of what's going on in your life, what is your advisor doing, what are you paying for. 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On the left-hand side and up on the top bar, you can click the button, schedule an appointment directly into our calendar, no greater control than that. And on the right-hand side, give us some information about you, and we'll get back to you within 24 hours. This is particularly important when the market is uncomfortable, when things are happening, when we say the market's going to market. Being an advisor is easy when everything's going up and everything feels good. The job matters when the market is down. when the headlines are ugly, when you're nervous, when you're scared, when tax laws or your personal circumstances change, or when retirement suddenly becomes real and you realize you don't have 30, 40 years to recover if you do not have a good plan.
24: And you should not have to chase someone who's being paid to advise you. You should not have to feel grateful when they finally call you back. That's backwards, folks. The advisor works for you. You're the CEO. It is your business, not the other way around. And I think, too, Logan, some people are worried that, well, if I don't want to work with my advisor, I got to call them and fire them. No, you don't. You don't ever have to talk to your advisor again if you don't want to. We will handle it.
0: And you don't have to pull your money from their cold hands. They're not touching your money. And there's another layer people miss. What are you actually invested in and why?
24: Well, there should be a reason for every investment you own. There needs to be an explanation for the strategy. We've always owned it is not a strategy.
0: Neither is the market's done well. I don't want to upset the apple cart. What job is that investment doing? We say this time and again. We've been saying this forever. Money needs a job or it gets lazy and it underperforms. In retirement, your employees are your accounts. What are their jobs? If you have one employee doing 75 jobs, they're not going to be doing any of those well. Is it there for growth? Is it there for income, liquidity, protection? Is it appropriate for the stage of your life you are in now and your age, not the stage you were in 10 years ago? Who's looking at this?
24: And retirement changes the assignment for those accounts, those employees that Logan is talking about. So while you're working, you have a paycheck coming in, you can tolerate things differently. Once you retire, the portfolio may need to help create your paycheck for the rest of your life or the rest of your spouse's life for 30, 40 years and beyond.
0: Which means your advisor can't just manage investments in a vacuum, right? Everything is siloed. Well, I'm just going to look at this because here it is and everything's status quo and we're fine. They need to understand your income needs. And we're not talking about just killing you off at 85. We say that to be a little flippant and jokey, but it's true. What if you live till 100, 102? Then what happens if their plan, if they even have a plan, only accounts for 85? What if there's an age difference between you and your spouse? They need to take into account your tax picture, Social Security, Medicare exposure, estate plan, your risk, your timeline. It goes on and on.
24: And if the answer is to every tax question is go ask your CPA, that is not coordination. Your tax guy is not in charge of your tax strategy. Your advisor is.
0: Your CPA is important. Whoever's doing your estate planning, if it's not us, they're important. Your advisor is important. All of these things work together. And they need to lock in together to be able to be efficient. But you should not be the person running back and forth between everybody. You shouldn't be the quarterback trying to translate what one professional said to the other. This is where you need an advisor to be doing their job and earning their fee.
24: Yep, somebody has to see the whole chessboard. That's what we do.
0: That's where we think the advisory relationship should be different. If a Roth conversion affects Medicare, income, taxes, those pieces need to be considered together. Your CPA needs to know what's going on with your taxes. If an account beneficiary conflicts with the estate plan, somebody needs to catch it. When was the last time anyone even looked at who you have as your financial or healthcare power of attorney? Is it a friend from 20 years ago who's passed away? Sorry to be blunt, these are things you need to think about. And if your income plan only works when the market behaves, someone needs to tell you that before the market stops behaving. And this is the standard I would use. Not whether you like the person, not whether they send a nice birthday card, but what work is being done because you're not paying for friendship, you are paying for advice. And we are opening the phone lines for the first 10 callers for a complimentary, no cost, no obligation, fiduciary second opinion. We can start with a phone call, meet over Zoom, or you can come into our North Scottsdale office. First, we're going to look at your actual statements and show you what you're really paying. And I don't just mean fees. What has it cost you in missed opportunities if your advisor has been on autopilot? Have tax planning opportunities been missed? Roth conversions ignored? Has anyone actually looked at how all of this works together for you? Then we'll complete an asset allocation and risk assessment. What are you invested in today, and does it match the amount of risk you should actually be taking today? Risk tolerance is not a questionnaire you filled out once and forget about for 20 years. Your life changes, retirement timeline changes, your portfolio should change with you. We'll do a deep dive on Social Security for you and your spouse, if applicable, to help determine when it may make sense to take those benefits. If you're already collecting Social Security, we'll look at how that money should fit into the rest of your plan. And finally, we'll build your customized lifetime income plan and put it up on our big screen. We're going to project decades in the future, running through the tape past 100, not killing you off at 85 because the spreadsheet got tired or your advisor got lazy. 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
0: Welcome back to No More Mondays, brought to you by Sun Valley Wealth. She's Logan Marcus. She's sitting across the table from me in studio. She is an attorney. She's an investment advisor. She's a double fiduciary. I know you don't know that because you've only heard it 5,000 times over the past 5 years.
1: He's very proud of that.
0: I'm Don Spini, your other fiduciary advisor, and I'm proud of that as well. And we are the managing partners at Sun Valley Wealth. And Logan, you don't retire on an account balance. You retire on a plan.
1: Yeah, let's start with something simple. Nobody goes to the grocery store and pays with an account balance. You pay with income. You don't bring in your statement from, you know, insert the custodian and say, hey, here's my money. Take what you need. That's a shift people underestimate. Accumulating money and turning that money into a reliable retirement paycheck are two completely different jobs. I said this fairly recently. There isn't some machine that you just put your statements into and an Oompa Loompa goes in and changes it into retirement income that all of a sudden spits out your monthly need.
0: Well, that's true. Although having Oompa Loompas print money would be kind of nice. But while you're working, the paycheck covers the bills. The portfolio can be left alone. That's how it works, right? You let your money grow, let it be invested. In retirement, though, the portfolio may become part of the paycheck, may become the majority of your paycheck.
1: And that changes everything. Now it's not just, what did my account earn? It's, where is next month's income coming from? How much can I safely take? What happens when the market falls? And what tax consequences did that withdrawal just create? And those need to be automated. We don't want our clients, and our clients don't, sit there and wring their hands every month on the 28th wondering, oh no, which account is our mortgage going to come from?
0: Well, here's one of my favorite questions. If the market fell 25% tomorrow, and it can, where would the next month's paycheck come from?
1: If the answer is, I guess we'll just sell investments, let's sell stocks for income, that's not an income plan. And if that is the plan your advisor has for you, it's not a good one. That's hoping the market cooperates with your retirement schedule. And you know what we think about hope, folks.
0: Yeah. Well, statements will tell you what happened, but you don't need to see your statement to know what happened. You already know what happened. An income plan tells you what is supposed to happen. And the question that you want to know before you ever leave an advisor's office after the first meeting is,
1: am I going to be okay?
0: Why don't you want to know that now, folks? Why wouldn't you want to know that today?
1: And a real income plan identifies what money is needed for near-term spending, what money can stay invested for growth, what resources are available when markets are down, and how Social Security and other income sources fit into the picture as maybe a cherry on top, or when is that needed? When we're talking about the income plan, we show to our clients. It's projected out 30, 40, 50 years in the future, and we're looking at it in real time. We meet with our clients 4 times a year, and the first thing we do, our touchstone, is we pull out the income plan and we say, what's new? What's different? What do we need to add? Oh, you've got a part-time job? Let's put that income in here in real time and see how the numbers change. So we're not just grasping at straws. We come back to this, and it's something that our clients can rely on to understand the baseline. It's important.
0: And are you on track, right? Are you on track? Now listen, folks, pull over so you don't, I don't want you driving when you hear this. This is very important because the danger is not simply a bad market. The danger is a bad market while you're taking money out. That's when things get scary fast and you will be stressed.
1: And that's the sequence of returns risk. So two people can have similar average returns and very different retirement outcomes depending on when the losses occur, when they're forced to sell during those losses, and most importantly, as you say, Don, where is the money when you need it?
0: Well, which is why retirement cannot be reduced to a pie chart.
1: Or a rate of return assumption. All right, Don, audience question that came into us from sunvalleywealth.com/contact. You can submit your questions there anytime. You may hear it asked on next week's show. If my portfolio drops sharply in my first year of retirement, how can my income continue without me having to be forced to sell investments at the worst possible time? Basically, how can we avoid that happening at our best?
0: And that's where holistic planning matters, a tangible plan, because every decision starts touching another decision. They're all interlinked. You don't sell stocks for income. You don't try to pull too many dividends and bond interest. You can't.

0: can't do it. There has to be another plan for income. You have to see how we do income. It's way different.
1: As Don said, every decision starts with another decision. It's contingent on one another. Take Social Security. When you claim, affects income. Income affects taxes. Withdrawals can affect taxes. Roth conversions may affect Medicare premiums. Investment decisions can create taxable gains. Beneficiary choices can affect the estate plan. Everything affects one another.
0: Yeah, pull one thread and three others move, right?
1: That's why it's having a good CPA, a good advisor, is not automatically the same as having a good plan. If nobody's connecting the dots, you have professionals, but you still have silos. And you are listening to No More Mondays. This is Resonating, and you would like to get a second opinion and understand, where is your income plan? Do you have one? And how do you get one? Call or text 480-CONSULT, 480-CONSULT. The numbers are 480-266-7858, email info@sunvalleywealth.com, or go to our website, sunvalleywealth.com/contact. On the left-hand side and up at the top bar, click on the button, schedule an appointment directly into our calendar. You can do a Zoom, a phone call, in office, up to you. And on the right-hand side, give us some info, and we'll get back to you within 24 hours. All right, let's talk about what a coordinated retirement plan actually looks like. Every dollar should have a job. We've said this. Some dollars may be positioned for near-term income. We said that. Some for emergencies or liquidity. Maybe taxes. Some may be intended for legacy.
0: And those jobs can change, too. They're not set forever. So retirement is not a one-time math problem, folks. Your spending changes. Markets change. Tax circumstances change. Family circumstances change. Health and longevity assumptions change. A plan needs to be reviewed and adjusted frequently. Logan said it. Every quarter, we're looking at that plan. 12 weeks comes real quick, folks.
1: And it's not acceptable to meet with your advisors once a year. We didn't say this last segment, but it goes part and parcel with that. If you're just getting one phone call or one meeting a year and you're in retirement or near retirement, there's way too much going on, way too many things that need to be paid attention to accept that. This is another reason why we don't like the, here's your portfolio, see you next year model, because the portfolio is only one component. The goal is not to win a statement contest. How pretty is my statement? How nice. I've spent so much money laminating it. Great. The goal is to create a retirement that can support your life and beyond as a legacy if that's important to you.
0: That means answering practical questions, folks. How much do you need every month? Does it keep up with inflation? What happens if one spouse dies? What happens when required minimum distributions begin? What if taxes go up? They will. What if the markets fall? They will. What if you need a large cash amount? Sometimes you will.
1: And what are we doing today to prepare for those possibilities instead of reacting after they happen? This isn't fear-mongering. This is an actuality. We're going to be retired, probably most of us, longer than we worked. We're living longer. It's a good thing. It's also something we need to account for. Life costs money. All right, so audience question. I want you to think about this. Do you have a retirement plan, or do you have a 401k, maybe five from past jobs floating out there, an IRA, Social Security estimate, nobody's talked to me about when to take it, don't know if I need it, and a stack of statements that nobody's ever put together?
0: Well, that one stings a little because it describes a lot of people.
1: No shade, everybody. Not trying to insult you. I'm trying to help you. It's not because you did anything wrong. You've accumulated assets over a lifetime. You did the hard work. You missed plays. You missed family events. You missed softball games. You missed things so that you could go to work. Old 401ks, IRAs, brokerage accounts, insurance, a house, Social Security, you did all that. The problem is that the accumulation happens piece by piece, and if you don't put it all together, there is no understanding about how a plan comes together and helps you through retirement and beyond.
0: Well, in retirement, that's what we do. We put all of those pieces together. Your investments should support your income plan. Your income plan should be tax aware. Your tax strategy should consider Social Security, Medicare. All those things work together. Your estate plan should line up with your assets and beneficiaries. And the professionals involved should communicate when decisions cross those lines.
1: 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That's what we do here at Sun Valley Wealth, full service fiduciary firm. Not more products, more coordination, more hands-on with clients. And when that coordination is there, retirement becomes easier to understand for you, the most important people to understand it. You know where your paycheck comes from. You know where your money is, what it's invested in, and why. You know what happens in a down market, so you're not scared and hiding under the bed because you don't know if you're going to be able to pay your mortgage next month. You know what the tax strategy is. You know why each account exists. You stop having a pile of financial stuff and start having a plan. There's one question underneath almost every conversation we have with someone approaching retirement. Am I going to be okay? And if you have an income plan, you're closer to getting the answer to that. So let's answer it. That's why we're opening the phone lines for the first 10 callers for that complimentary, no obligation, fiduciary second opinion. We'll start however you're comfortable with a phone call, a Zoom, or in our office. Bring us your statements. We'll identify what you're paying in fees and what the current relationship may be costing you in opportunities that aren't being addressed, particularly taxes, Roth planning, risk, and income. We'll assess your investments and your current risk tolerance, not what you checked on a questionnaire decades ago. Where are you today? When will you need this money? And is the portfolio actually designed for that? We'll analyze Social Security for you and your spouse if applicable and help evaluate when those benefits may make the most sense. Already collecting? We'll look at how to put that income to work within the plan. And then we're going to answer the question. We'll build your customized lifetime income plan and put it up on the big screen. We'll project your income, assets, and retirement decades into the future beyond age 100. We'll run through the tape around here, not cutting you off at 85. 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We'll answer all those questions. 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Dawn, how can they get in touch with us?
0: 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You can schedule an appointment right into our calendars on the left side. On the right side, leave us information. We'll get back to you within 24 hours. You're listening to No More Mondays. Logan, what's coming up next?
1: You spent decades building your retirement accounts, but if most of that money has never been taxed, you are not the only one with a claim on it. The question is not whether taxes will matter. It's whether you plan for them while you still have choices or wait until the rules start making more of the decisions for you. You're not going to want to miss this.
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1: Yeah, sounds very ominous and potentially is. Let's talk about the partner nobody remembers inviting into the retirement account, the IRS. If most of your retirement savings is in traditional IRAs and 401ks, like most of you, those dollars generally went in before income tax was paid. That tax was deferred, not erased.
0: Which is why we use the silent partner analogy. You see the account balance and think, that is my retirement. But part of that balance represents your future obligation. You see a million, you got $600,000.
1: And the issue is control. While you have flexibility, you may be able to choose when to recognize some income and how much. Later, required minimum distributions can force taxable dollars out of certain retirement accounts, whether you need the money or not. And for most of our clients, they don't need it.
0: Nope. So doing nothing is still a tax decision. Probably not a good one.
1: And all those distributions do not exist in a vacuum. More taxable income can affect your tax bracket. It can affect how much of your Social Security is taxable. It can affect Medicare premiums. One decision can create a domino effect.
0: Well, that's why it's not a good strategy to say, I will worry about taxes when I retire. You want to get out ahead of this. We like to plan ahead. One is, we know what the taxes are today, and we know that the lowest tax rates we've had historically in any of our lives. So we want to do it when we can control it.
1: And neither is it a plan to say, well, my CPA handles my taxes, so they'll deal with it. Your CPA may do an excellent job preparing your year-end returns, filing and talking about what happened last year. But tax preparation and forward-looking retirement tax planning are different jobs when it comes to retirement and income.
0: Yeah, filing just tells you what happened.
1: Planning asks what we can do before it happens. All right, someone sent in this question from our loyal listeners in our audience, and you can go to sunvalleywealth.com/contact. Put in a question there. Maybe we'll answer it on next week's show. How much of my retirement account is actually available for me to spend after taxes? And what do I do to project what that's going to look like over my retirement if my advisor hasn't talked to me about that? Great question. That was almost like a layup for you, Don.
0: And that's where the Roth conversion conversation comes into play. We do Roth conversions for our clients. It's not something you have to be an expert on. You need to know what it is. We need to show you how it's going to work. More importantly, Logan, we need to show you what's going to happen if you don't convert to Roth over time.
1: And we want to be careful with the language because Roth conversions are not about avoiding taxes. You pay tax on the amount converted. The planning question is whether intentionally recognizing some taxable income now could improve flexibility later. And we're going to talk more about Roth conversions, but we want to say one thing is we're not advocating, nor should your advisor advocate, for you to convert $1 million plus, 500,000, whatever it is all at once. We're talking about measured. We are paying attention. This is something that we do year after year to pay attention to your income so that we don't inadvertently make things worse.
0: No, it's a strategy that we put together for our clients to, one, protect the principal, to protect your income tax bracket, and to protect your take-home pay. It's got to be done partially over time, done correctly by professionals. So we want to buy out the IRS. You know, we always say you want to pay taxes on the seed, not the harvest. We want to buy the IRS out of your retirement while taxes are cheap, done in a measured way, so we don't do the things I just talked about, blow up your tax bracket, your income, and your principal. You don't have to do that.
1: And it's, as Dawn just said, buying out the silent partner on your timetable. So you move a measured amount from a traditional retirement account into a Roth, pay the applicable taxes on the conversion, and then qualified Roth withdrawals can be tax-free, and in your Roth, you don't have required minimum distributions.
0: So just here's what we're trying to accomplish for our clients. Here's what we want for everybody. I want as tax-free retirement income as we can get. I want tax-free growth, and I want tax-free inheritance. That's what the Roth conversion does for our clients. They love it. Your family's going to love it. So it's the way to go while we know what taxes are, while we can control it.
1: And the word we keep using is measured, because converting everything at once can be a terrible idea. A large conversion, as we said, can push income into a higher bracket, increase Medicare. The strategy is not convert because Roth is good or right. Strategy is to model out the consequences, which is why we do a free Roth blueprint. The Roth blueprint is something tangible we can give you. It is a report. It's going to show you with multiple data points what it looks like to convert versus not converting.
0: And it can get ugly. What people don't know is when you're forced to take money out of those accounts and it affects your income, it affects your Medicare premiums, it can affect a lot of things, your tax bracket. And those RMDs get real steep as time goes on. So maybe it means just filling part of the tax bracket. Maybe it means doing nothing in a particular year. We don't do everything just flatline across the board. It's a strategy we have with our clients every single year.
1: And this depends on the person, current income, future income, account balances, age, all of the things. It all matters. And you are listening to No More Mondays. This is resonating with you and you want to get a second opinion. 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What is the plan in retirement for those taxes? And what does a potential Roth conversion look like for you? 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If you like the numbers, 480-266-7858. 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On the left-hand side and up at the top, click the button, schedule an appointment directly into our calendar. On the right-hand side, put in some info. We'll get back to you within 24 hours.
0: Logan, I want you to come back to the emotional side of this because people worked hard for this money. I want you to talk about that.
1: Yeah, you got up early. We said this in an earlier segment. You worked long weeks. You raised families. You missed family events. You missed kids' plays. You missed soccer games. And that represents something for you. So this money is the culmination of an entire career. The point of tax planning is not to play games with the tax code. It's to make intentional decisions so more of what you built can support the retirement and legacy you intended, so you didn't do all of that in vain.
0: Well, and that's why keep the government out of your retirement really means control where you reasonably can. Use your advisor to control where you reasonably can. This is an advisor's job. It's not your CPA's job. It's their job to put your tax plan together.
1: And we can't promise what future tax rates will be. We can't pretend every Roth conversion saves money. What we can do is compare scenarios and make decisions with information instead of waiting for circumstances to dictate them, and with the intention of having more tax-free income in retirement and getting the IRS, the government, out of your retirement.
0: So this is what the Roth blueprint will show our clients. What happens if we do not do any conversions? What might future RMDs look like, right? So what happens not now, 10, 20, 30 years down the road? What happens to your taxable income? What happens if one spouse dies and the survivor eventually files as a single taxpayer? What happened to inherited retirement accounts? All those things have to be taken into consideration. Not paying attention could be very costly.
1: They're planning questions, Don. They need to be looked at before the problem fully arrives. Like anything else, planning, we say this all the time, if you fail to plan, you plan to fail. All right, Don, question for our audience listeners. I want everyone to just kind of step back for a second and think. Would you rather make tax decisions while you have options, or wait until required distributions and life events narrow those options for you? Just take a minute and think about that. I think most of our listeners prefer to be in control, which is understandable, especially where it comes to the government and taxes.
0: Well, and this is where your tax guy or your CPA and your advisor need to talk. 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If your advisor is not talking to your CPA, vice versa, that could be an issue.
1: If an advisor recommends a conversion without understanding the tax impact holistically for the person who's been handling that for you and your family, that's incomplete. If the tax return's prepared every year without anybody asking whether there was a planning opportunity before year end, that can also leave a gap. Conversely, the CPA needs to understand what's going on with your income, what's happening with your taxes from this side of the fence. So everybody needs to be talking to one another to have a cohesive and, more importantly, a clear understanding of what your tax picture looks like in retirement.
0: Yeah, and so the retirement plan should tell us what income is needed as well. The tax analysis should tell us what conversions we may do. So it all coordinates together, very important. It's not something that is fire and forget.
1: And the tax planning is part of retirement planning. It's not a standalone transaction.
0: No, because the goal is not to pay zero tax. The goal, as we mentioned earlier, is to avoid paying taxes accidentally or at higher rates because you're out of control.
1: Oh, I like that, accidentally. Know what you own, know what you owe, understand the choices, and use the years when you have flexibility intelligently. You've worked hard building your retirement, too hard to let taxes become an afterthought. So keep the government from making more of the decisions than it has to. Build the tax strategy before the tax problem builds itself. Keep more of your money and enjoy more of a tax-free retirement so that you don't have to worry about also what you're leaving as a legacy. And we are opening the phone lines for the first 10 callers for a complimentary, no-cost, no-obligation fiduciary second opinion. We can start with a phone call, meet over Zoom, or you can come into our North Scottsdale office. First, we're going to look at your actual statements and show you what you're really paying. And I don't just mean fees. What has it cost you in missed opportunities if your advisor has been on autopilot? Have tax planning opportunities been missed? Roth conversions ignored? Has anyone actually looked at how all of this works together for you? Then we'll complete an asset allocation and risk assessment. What are you invested in today, and does it match the amount of risk you should actually be taking today? Risk tolerance is not a questionnaire you filled out once and forget about for 20 years. Your life changes, retirement timeline changes, your portfolio should change with you. We'll do a deep dive on Social Security for you and your spouse if applicable to help determine when it may make sense to take those benefits. If you're already collecting Social Security, we'll look at how that money should fit into the rest of your plan. And finally, we'll build your customized lifetime income plan and put it up on our big screen. We're going to project decades in the future, running through the tape past 100, not killing you off at 85 because the spreadsheet got tired or your advisor got lazy. We want to show you our plan for you not to outlive your money in retirement, and if leaving a legacy matters to you, what that may look like for the people you love. All of that, no cost, no obligation. 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
0: 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Logan, what's coming up next?
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0: 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People hear estate plan and picture a giant binder, a lawyer's office, something only wealthy families have, lords in London and England with huge giant estates. No, it's not like that at all.
1: But the way we think about it's much simpler. Imagine the old castle walls. The world outside could be unpredictable. Storms, conflict, war, things you could not control. So you built a wall around the people and the things you wanted to protect.
0: And you did not build that wall because you're expecting an attack tomorrow, folks. It's defensive. You build it because you love the people inside.
1: And that's estate planning. It is the structure around your family that says, if something happens to me, here's who can step in, here's what I want, here's where things go, here's how we keep as much confusion and chaos outside the wall as possible in an already difficult time.
0: And the biggest misconception is that it's only about death. It's not about death. It's not. Estate planning is life planning too. You know, sometimes the event is not death. Sometimes it's a stroke. Sometimes it's an accident. Sometimes it's just a slow decline over time. It's a memory issue. You may be alive, but unable to speak for yourself, manage yourself, sign your name for yourself. You need help. A lot of the estate plan documents are important while you're still alive.
1: That's when the people you love can suddenly find themselves standing in a hospital hallway, being asked questions nobody feels qualified to answer, or a spouse is trying to handle an account and discovers they don't have legal authority, or adult children disagree. Not because they don't love each other, but because nobody knows what mom or dad wants.
0: And that's the part people miss. Doing nothing does not keep things simple. Sometimes it makes it a lot harder.
1: And it transfers the decisions to the people you love at the worst possible time, which I don't think anybody wants. All right, here's a question for the audience. If you could not speak for yourself tomorrow, does your family know who is supposed to make the medical decisions? Who can handle the finances, what you actually want, and how to get access to money? Let's just let that sink in for a minute. Do you have a plan in place?
0: Yes, it would be my spouse. What if your spouse is already gone, right? Who's the backup to that? Has that been accounted for? That's why the powers of attorney and healthcare directives matter. Very important. When we put the package together for the clients, those are included because they're paramount. They're like the guards on the wall, right? So they're keeping an eye out for you when you can't speak for yourself. They know the instructions, even when you cannot give the orders yourself.
1: And the trust is part of the blueprint, so it helps establish how assets held in the trust are managed and ultimately distributed. The will, beneficiary designations, account titling, other documents all need to work with that blueprint.
0: Well, and here's the thing. This might as well be like the commercial tagline, because if you do not make these decisions, state law and court processes can end up filling in the blanks for you, and your family does not want that.
1: Which is why estate planning is not only for wealthy people. If you have people you love, assets you care about, think about this. If you have a child, if you have a home, you want your wishes honored, that's something to plan for.
0: And I love the line, it's not about how much you have, it's about how much peace you want for the people you love.
1: Ooh, I like that. Planning is not pessimism. So people are like, oh, it's morbid to talk about death. As Don just said, a lot of this is more utilized when you're alive. Planning is love. It's saying, I don't want you guessing. I don't want you fighting. I don't want you trying to figure out what I would have wanted while you're already dealing with everything else and how to pay the mortgage. And you are listening to No More Mondays. This is resonating with you, and you are not sure if you have a plan for your estate or if you have one and you're not sure if it's functioning properly, if it's funded. We'll talk about that in a moment. 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On the left-hand side and up at the top, click on the button, schedule an appointment directly into our calendar. On the right-hand side, put in some information. We'll get back to you within 24 hours. No reason to delay.
0: Now let's talk about a mistake that creates a false sense of security. People do the documents and think they're finished. They may not be.
1: This is huge. A trust can be beautifully drafted. You can spend $5,000, $10,000 on it, and you can still fail for it to accomplish what you expected if the assets and the beneficiary designations are never coordinated with it, and basically, the trust isn't funded.
0: So we talk about you build a wall around your estate. Now you've got to go out and get your family, and you've got to get your assets, the treasure, if you will, and bring them inside the wall.
1: Funding means making sure assets that are intended to be held in the trust are actually titled appropriately, and making sure beneficiary designations and account ownership do not contradict the plan, including getting the deed to your home retitled, re-recorded in the name of the trust. And here's the deal. If you think that you went to an attorney and you spent $10,000, so it must be done and funded, au contraire, mon frère, I've got news for you. Most attorneys do not do funding, not because they're bad or they did anything wrong, but because they don't know how. They are not investment advisors, and they literally do not deal with this. They create the documents.
0: No, they send you out to do it yourself, which, well, that's really your responsibility. We go A to Z with our clients. We help them with the documents. We also help with the funding because we do the deed to the house as part of the package. So we're crossing the finish line, right? We're going over and finishing the job. Otherwise, what you have, folks, is a binder that says one thing and accounts that do something else.
1: Families often don't discover this mismatch until the worst possible moment.
0: That is why we say a plan that is not properly implemented may not work the way you think it does. A plan that is not updated may no longer reflect your life. And a plan that's not coordinated can create problems nobody intended. You make it worse.
1: Well, life changes. Families change. People marry. People divorce. Children grow up. Grandchildren arrive. People die. Homes are bought and sold. Accounts move. Beneficiaries change. Some kid falls out of favor. The blueprint needs to match the life you have now, not the life you had 15 years ago. Okay, Don, this is a question from an audience member. I had a trust that was done about 10 years ago. How do I know if it's funded? What do I do? How do I get in touch with you guys to figure that out?
0: Yeah, well, one, call 480-CONSULT, right? That's the best
1: thing
0: to do.
1: That was the easiest question we've ever gotten.
0: But yeah,
1: first part's important.
0: And maybe it was done right 10 years ago, and maybe you had the house put into the trust, and the bank accounts moved, and the beneficiaries are lined up correctly, which is what we help our clients with. But time goes on. Did you update it? Did you move? Did something happen in your family? Are the successor trustees the wrong people now? Is your backup agent the wrong people? A lot happens in 10 years.
1: And this is where estate planning belongs inside holistic financial planning. Your estate documents should not live in one universe while your financial accounts live in another, and nobody's connecting the dots.
0: Right. The financial plan, the income plan, the estate plan all work in sync. We coordinate all of those for our clients. It's not just, you don't go to four different offices for these things. You go to one-stop shop.
1: And because the goal is not paperwork, the goal is direction. Who's in charge? What happens? Where do the assets go? Can the right person act if you cannot? Does the plan actually own or control what you think it does?
0: And when those questions are answered, something changes, Logan. People feel lighter. The unknown is now smaller and familiar.
1: Doesn't like that.
0: Right. Your family knows what to do, who's responsible, and what you want. And more importantly, what you want. Remember, these are your wishes when you're gone for your family and your estate.
1: You're not trying to control people from the grave. You're trying to remove the burden from the people who are still living. Build the wall while the weather is calm. Put the people you love inside it. Make sure the assets are where they belong. Close the gate. And
0: give your family something far more valuable than just a binder. Give them peace of mind and clarity.
1: If you've never actually seen how all the pieces of your retirement work together, we're going to show you. Pulling back the curtain, no Wizard of Oz here. For the first 10 callers, we are opening the phone lines for that complimentary fiduciary second opinion. We can start with a phone call, a Zoom, or right here in our office. We're going to start with your statements and answer a deceptively simple question. What is your current plan costing you? Fees are a part of it, but so are missed opportunities, tax inefficiency, Roth opportunities nobody evaluated, excess risk, years spent in an allocation that may no longer fit your life. We'll complete a current asset allocation and risk assessment because risk isn't static. The portfolio that made sense while you were accumulating wealth may not be the portfolio that makes sense when you're depending on it for income. Next up, Social Security. You and your spouse, if applicable, different claiming ages, different scenarios, and how that decision affects everything else. And then we'll let you know if you're already claiming it, what to do with that money to maximize its usage in your current plan and in the plan we'll build for you. Then we're going to put the entire retirement picture on our big screen. Your customized lifetime income plan will project decades into the future through 100 and beyond, income, inflation, investments, taxes, longevity, and legacy if that's important to you. We'll also add our Roth conversion blueprint so you can compare your projected tax picture if you convert strategically against what happens if you leave everything exactly where it is, available to the IRS at their discretion. 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
0: 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Below that, you can enter your information and we'll call you back within 24 hours. You've been listening to No More Mondays. I'm Don Spini and she's Logan Marcus. See you next week.
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7: 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A professional advisor should be consulted before implementing any of the options presented.
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16: Here we are, your hosts, Anthony Correo and J.R. Rochford, taking a break from our day-to-day as financial advisors with Rochford & Associates, a fully independent fourth-generation family practice right here in the greater Phoenix area, to bring you stories you may not be hearing on those other financial radio shows, where the last thing you need is another money show, but we appreciate you being here. And we got a guest with us today, but I'll let J.R. do that part of this.
17: So, yeah, today's a good day to be with us. As you know, if you've listened to us for any length of time, actually, we've been on for 4.5 years now. So hopefully you've gotten a good dose of the show. But we're not the other guys. We're not an hour-long infomercial. We are a show on current events and how they're likely to affect your future. And today's guest is a repeat guest who's going to tell you that things are important in this world. Right, we'll get to him in a second. Let me do the housekeeping and then jump right in. So a couple quick shout-outs. I want to thank Joe Jaquin again, Jason, Joe, Jack. They had me on their show on Monday. So if you heard us in Colorado or here in Phoenix, you know, we'd love to meet you too. We want to meet his listening audience too. We're going to be on again next Monday, the 24th also. So I guess I did a decent job last Monday because I was invited back. So I believe this is my 11th appearance on Joe's show. So shout out to them. I think we are such a perfect match on our shows. One more thing. There was a meeting on Monday night. There was a meeting on Texitcoin, Iskander, a lot of the up and coming coins out of Texas. And, we saw one of our friends slash clients. We saw Carrie. Carrie was there. Shout out to her. She loves Anthony. I'm not sure why, but she loves Anthony. She said Anthony is really good at his job. I was like, oh, that's good to hear. And I tried to get her to
16: someone appreciates me. Thank you, yes. Carrie.
17: So Carrie was complimentary of Anthony, and Thad was there, our buddy Thad. Who would name their child Thad? I still can't get an answer to that. If you named your child Thad, Maybe he was named after missiles, the Thad missile, but actually who would name a missile Thad? Speaking of missiles, I'm sure you heard, if you're awake, Trump is dealing with Kim, the North Korean dude. So I called him a dude. So, Trump is talking about meeting with him this year today. And I read that yesterday. And then today I heard that North Korea flew a couple of missiles up in the air. So the world's an uncertain place right now. And, I'm not sure how it plays out. One last shout out. I've got a friend, long-term friend, back in the days that I was in the Oath Keepers. Oh yeah, I'm a domestic. Well, I was a domestic terrorist when I was in the Oath Keepers. I met a group of people, really good guys, veterans, law enforcement. And one of my friends from back then, his name is Terry. I didn't know he was listening to the show, but Terry actually reached out this week and we had a little chat. And Terry was asking about cameras and flock cameras and speed cameras and red light cameras. And we had a good conversation. He's going to come in and sit down with us and we're going to chat further. But Terry, I didn't know you were listening to the show, but I'm so glad you are. So shout out to you. Let's jump right into it because we have a lot to get to. And our guest is Mark Burr. Mark was on, if you remember this name, Mark was on, let's see here, it was on June 26th. And what you're going to hear today, if it piques your interest, we'll be glad to send you that recording. We'll forward it, email, text, whatever you need, messenger, but we'll get that recording in your hand. Mark is extremely, extremely, extremely important. Probably the most important guest we can find on the show. And we've had some good ones. I mean, here locally, we had Seth Leibson, the guy that talked about the fable, the story, whatever, about the boy that cried wolf. You know, that I am the boy that cried wolf. But at the end of that story, there really is a wolf. So anyway, Mark is here with us today. I'm going to ask Mark to do his quick elevator speech or whatnot and jump right into things. And then if you want a deeper dive, we'll be glad to send you the show he was on before. So Mark, thank you so much for coming back. I guess we didn't do that bad of a job if you accepted coming back to us.
18: Well, like you say, there's a lot of people in the water fight in Arizona now, and you're one of the few willing to talk about it, actually. It's a very strange scenario. People have, you know, are screaming, you know, Deadpool and Day Zero. And then you're like, okay, that sounds really bad. What are we doing? And then there are all these different solutions that all seem to be like a lot of money and take a lot of time. So what are we going to do in the meantime? Right. So if we can go back to the first interview and what was so important that got shared with you by one of your listeners and recommended to speak with me was that in the beginning of the year, the first 2 weeks, then still Representative Annie Biggs, who was running for the nomination of the Republican Party for governor since won, comes out on the Charlie Kirk show in the first week and the Garrett Lewis show the second week. I'll go with his Garrett Lewis quote. Remember now, he has won the nomination from the Republican Party. So it's he or Hobbs, right? So he said, let me say, Garrett, when he asked him, what's your plan for Arizona? First thing out of his mouth is, Garrett, let me start with this. Everything you've been told about water in Arizona is a lie. Again, go to that link, listen to it, right? Google Garrett Lewis, go to, you know, Biggs and listen. He said that. That's a pretty dramatic statement, wouldn't you say? Who's lying, therefore? He's a representative. He used to be in the House down here. I don't know if he was a senator. I knew he was a delegate, right, in Arizona, and then he made his way to Washington, right? And a great guy, good guy from down there, I think, in Mesa and all that, right? He just said, everything you've been told about water in Arizona is a lie. Does that, where are we? Now, if we had a debate, which once again, Hobbs is unwilling to debate, she wouldn't debate Carrie Lake, will now not debate Biggs because she can't. He should just say, you can debate and you can have your handler stand next to you and just help you with the answer. He really should say, let's do it. They can stand around you and coach you on how to reply. But anyway, she won't. But that would be a question to say she could put to him, like, why is it all a lie? The previous week on the Charlie Kirk show, may he rest in peace. You got the two new guys there, one guy and then Tyler Boyer. And they're talking with him and you're going to run for office and they're talking a few issues and they bring up water, of course, which is one of the top three issues, if not maybe now the top issue, right? In Arizona, elections, power, water, you know, pretty much.
17: Can I stop you for 1 second?
18: Yes, sir.
17: I want to stop you before Anthony talks all over you. I want to get to it first. Just kidding, Anthony. Carrie loves you. everywhere I turn. This was the Independent. If you're on YouTube watching this, you'll see this. It doesn't make for great radio. The Independent yesterday came out on August 19th. Oh, by the way, today's the 20th of August as we record. And the top right here, Arizona officials are awaiting final word from the federal government on an agreement that would reduce the state's allocation of Colorado River water by 760,000 acre feet for 2 years. This is the biggest issue in our time. Well, maybe one more. We're going to get to the $40 trillion in debt later. This is insane. So we have no water, timing, according to everybody.
18: Arizona Republic had the same article from their perspective this morning. You know, 750 million. What are we doing? Arizona is supposedly going to invest in California projects, and then we'll get some of their offtake from the river. So anyway, if you read that, article this morning, there's a really got into much longer in detail. You pull your hair out. So Biggs at that Charlie Kirk show interview says what? We have 600 to 700 million acres of feet of water under Arizona. And he points, and that's in her numbers, as in Hobbs and her Department of Water Resources. That is 300 years of supply of the demand that we have, including industrial growth. Again, you can go to that link and hear it word for word. He said it. A week later, he says everything you've been told about Arizona water is a lie. So wait a minute. If he had said that, guys, about black gold, oil, that we had 600 to 700 million barrels of oil under Arizona, right? You would not be able to stop every Texan and Oklahoma and Louisiana boy from coming out here and stomping all over Arizona and getting all the permits they need and paying off everybody they need to make us rich on Earl. Okay. Instead of getting it from California.
17: Earl.
18: Okay. But he said water, but as dramatic a statement, 300 years of water on our feet. And everybody's just like, huh. That guy's crazy, it just went over their head. Like, that's a dramatic statement. I mean, what do you guys think of, like, when you hear that? Is that shocking or not shocking?
17: This whole thing's shocking. I mean, either they're right or you're right. And I want to say you're right. I mean, I really tried to say you're not qualified even to be on the show because I don't want to hear it. We had Jeff. We had a city water representative. We can send you that link too if you want to hear that. He was on May 15th of 26. You are very well credentialed. You are known globally. We have to explore what you're saying, and nobody's talking about it. They're just saying we're all going to die. And when you talk about oil, Earl, I love that, by the way. When you talk about oil, you're in Texas today, aren't you? You're calling.
18: I am in Cornutus, Texas, far west Texas.
17: Why? Did you lose a bet? So speaking of oil.
18: Damn near.
17: If we have to stay alive, if we as a people literally have to stay alive, what's more important, the discovery of 300 years of oil or 300 years of water? And why, if these people that are feeding us the fact that we are completely out of water, you know, we've got a loyal listener on the East Valley named Art, and Art called in the last 3 weeks in a row. This week he called in and talked about mismanagement in California, how they had a water treatment plant during a drought. And then when the drought was over, they tore it down like they'll never need it again. He lives on the East Valley. He talks about different cities like Apache Junction and how they mismanage things. If there's no water, how on earth are we still growing and building like there is? You know what my conspiracy theory brain makes me do, Mark? So looking at history, the overlords, families, I want to be really careful so I don't end up missing in a van. We could have used hemp, right? For clothing, for different things. We could have used marijuana, which grows out in the nature. It's delivered to us by God. Instead, we're relying on oxycodone. We've been had over the years. So is this what are we being had with water? Is that what's going on?
18: You've absolutely been had. And again, I described last time the monopoly system that was built starting at the Bureau of Reclamation that owns the dams. We dammed the rivers and said, if we're ever going to develop the West and these territories, which are becoming states, we got to dam these rivers because they need that volume of water. I'm not saying we don't need that water, but that was the plan. Monopoly, Bureau of Reclamation. Now you got to move the water. That's midstream, right? Those are called canals for the most part, right? Now those are owned by federal and the state, California, or in our case, what? The Central Arizona Project, the CAP, which was late 60s, 70s, were like, hey, we're going to finally take our allocation, because we hadn't really used our allocation unless you live near the river, right? So they build that to Phoenix and down to Tucson by early 70s, right? Now that's a monopoly, right? Although oligopoly, you have Salt River Project bringing their water and canals down, right? Okay, so there's a couple, maybe three players, two biggies in that, and you just can't go out and say, I'm going to do my own canal and drill my well and put it where I want it, right? Wait, what? Time out. Then it goes to downstream where your friend worked, and nothing against him. He is at the downstream of treatment level. So what does he know? He knows Colorado River water for the most part. He admitted there's a certain percentage of the inventory on groundwater, and it's shockingly small. And you would think, well, it's a desert. Should be small, right? I mean, you know, yeah. So all we got's that river. And that's all that's been pushed in our head through all these water casino lawyers for decade after decade after decade. But if you want to get water, you got your water casino lawyer, right? And you're a lobbyist, you're going to get a chip plant or the next big.

0: year. We started talking about water about the last year. And, people in different states, I mean, this is a countrywide problem. I really, as I was in my travels of looking for information, we're a show, we're trying to look out 5 years, 10 years, 20 years. We're not a show that's reactive. We're a show that's proactive. So we've been digging into this. There's 99.9% is what I found is that we're in deep trouble going in the future. The first thing I found that says we're not in such trouble is you. How on earth, and you put me on your email thread with Andy Biggs, Alex Colladin, all these people, and they won't meet you. They won't meet you at ASU. They won't meet you at Thunderbird Graduate School. You know, they won't. I offered to have them come on this show. Here's a
1: right,
0: free
1: let's have this debate, right? Let's get it out there. All right. We're all just infuriated by what we're seeing in terms of the advertising. Where's the Republican Party? Where's the messaging? But we all know we're the stupid party. Horrible communications. And what we're seeing in Arizona is absolutely just pathetic, right? Like this social worker is just giving them beatdowns all day long, and there's no fight back hardly. So I get called to go to a Mayor Borowski town hall, South Scottsdale, down that way, and it's a water guy. Well, who's the water guy? Well, he is Professor Rhett Larson of Arizona State University. Who's that guy? Whoa! From Arizona, Yuma, farming family, went to BYU, from BYU to John Kyle Water Center, and from John Kyle Water Center to ASU, and he is the international water law expert. Why? Because he lived in Yuma next to Mexico, you know, makes you a big international shot, seriously. So, a university that big, that's like their guy. So he gets out there with his dog and pony slideshow, and I'm telling you, he's witty, he's funny, mostly the audience down that way are really kind of Democrat types, and they're all like clapping at increases in rates and like, you know, oh, this is all so funny, you know, and you're like, do you hear what he's saying? Like, you're not supposed to like the guy. Look at his background. But he had these guys, they just rope me in and they all is funny and that's it. And there's his numbers, right? And 3/4 of the way through when he's saying, here's our options, which basically said there's no options. I stood up and cried BS, the full word loud. Whoa, who's the crazy guy back there, right? And I called him out, pointing to her and Borowski, and I quoted Biggs, and I said, what do you mean there are no solutions? There are solutions, and here's one. Now, Borowski's looking all like, holy smoke, right? You know, who's this guy, right? And like, deer in the headlights, you know, it's looking at him. I said, are you aware of those statements? The top Arizona State water guy, he should know everything happened every day, right? You're not aware he said that, and you're not going to be able to address that to me right now. So I hit him, slap him around, and then I sit back down. He finishes his prezo, and I go up later, and this guy, he's nervous, right? I was like, shake his hand. I said, okay, professor. I said, I challenge you to a debate on the subject. He's like, oh, I don't know how I would have time for that. You know, it's like June, July.
0: Make time.
1: He was like, I don't know how I have time. Right? And I said, no, I'll get it better for you. I will have Representative Biggs and Alex Colladin, okay, on one, the abundance side, and you and your sustainability department over here at ASU, you guys can be on, you know, the scarcity model that you just preached. And, oh, I don't know how they could ever have time for this. I mean, they're so busy. Literally, he was saying this. I said, is something wrong with you? It's an election year. They want to debate things. I mean, who comes out with they're too busy to debate? What's wrong with you? And this guy, like, whoa, get away from me. Oh, I got to exit stage left. Colin is like, yeah, why not? This is be spicy debate. Let's get people involved and hearing two sides. And he's ready to say, yes, he's the one who took credit for saying we at the Freedom Caucus, and he's a water lawyer, okay, in his own business and practice, knows water law, wrote that 4-part series on Arizona water law, and says we're the ones who've been hammering him and convincing him of that, i.e. he believes what he just said, that we have 300 years of water under our feet. Let's go use it. Okay. If it's, you know, Deadpool and 0 day on the horizon, let's do it. Everybody kind of wants to think big. Their big think is bring a pipeline from the Mississippi River. Let's go do another desal down on the Sea of Cortez. Let's go do deals with California to try to get a little more of their water from the Colorado River. No big think Arizona big thinking going on, right? He wants to do it. I start hammering the professor. I find another professor, okay, who's over at you know, the chewing gum, Wrigley's, right? They came down to Arizona. They fund this.

0: guy over there. And I brought him in before I had to tell him anything. And I said, hey, this. And he writes back this long, flowery little letter, not answering my question. I said, do you believe in these statements? Then I copied him back into everything else. I said, well, I've got another one for you, Rhett, one of your colleagues. You can have him on stage. Apparently, he doesn't know either, right? I've now got Gosar copied in, and I don't know who else, right? Borowski's still copied in, saying, let's do this. And I hear that, well, the professor agreed to an event, not a debate, whatever. You want an event or debate, let's go do it. Like, we only got less than 90 days now or something. So you see the back and forth on there, trying to get these people to go forward. So what happened 2 weeks ago? Biggs goes back on the Charlie Kirk Show. Now he has won the nomination. So they go into their little chit-chats. He's there with who? His lieutenant governor. For the first time in Arizona, we have a lieutenant governor. And they chose Sine Kerr from over where you guys are, right? Yeah. Good choice. Farming, you know, rural, all that. She was a senator, etc., you know. And so they have the two of them for only about 10 minutes. And they hit the water thing. And I'm ready for Biggs to take off where he left off. And he pulls back. And I realize why. Tyler Boyer, do your homework. Oh. He must have told him, shh, we got that handle. His family was Boyer, married to Andersons, big, huge farm down there, Chandler, developed it later into all them houses. And of course, they sit on boards of Salt River Project and things like that. I mean, I called him out because I looked it up, and his sidekick said, oh, Tyler knows something about water. And this, and I went, huh? What does he know? And then I got his, remember when you guys go on to talk a stock, if you own the stock, right? Don't you have to make a disclaimer and say, by the way, I am an owner of this stock and now I am going to promote it, whether you're on CNBC or whatever you do, right? So he should sort of have to make a disclaimer. And then turns out he got hit electioneering with money to get SRP back a year or two ago. Now maybe he's on our side, he's a good guy and he can explain all this. But he has a self-interest in this, and he's part of the water mafia oligopoly, clearly. So Biggs has obviously been sort of told shush or something. Okay, so it doesn't make a lot of sense. The statement he made is that dramatic. There are people like Alex Collin who are very smart, bright lawyers and legislators who know how to fix this system, and they're not talking about it, JR. So that's where we're at here in August with looking at a, you know, couple of months, less than 3 months before this election. I don't know what's wrong with these people other than very strong interest in Arizona can get you to be quiet in a hurry if you want to win their vote. And they're mostly never Trumpers and uniparty types. And I think Biggs has been told back off.
1: And if Biggs, I know he's polling behind. I know right now he's polling behind Hobbs as of this morning. I don't know. I can't figure that out. I mean, you've watched the Veto Queen. I mean, you make your own decision. We're adults, but I don't know. But let's say the election comes and goes and Biggs is in office. Can you rekindle this, or is it so politically buried? Is it so far gone that it's just, you're never going to win? Or can you win, Mark? Can you somehow make a difference and get this?
0: So people are like, where's all this water then? Number one, again, my disclaimer is, I have no reason, business reason to fight this fight. I love them. The fight helps me, right? The fight of scarcity, because I know where to help everybody find their water. If you can go get your water well permit, I know how to find it. So I'm actually not, I shouldn't, in a business sense, I shouldn't be even talking about this. Go, let them fight over, let the monopolist rule, because everybody can go out and buy their own land in Arizona without a municipal hookup on it, and I'll go help you find where your water is, right? So, you know, that's what I do. I use high, you know, technologies to come out and survey your property until you drill here. And I do it on six continents and a wide range of clients and everything, right? Here, the guy wants to develop a new little town out here in West Texas, right? Right. We're showing him what's going on, wide area study. So there's a lot of water. Where is it? Well, it's generally deep, but not always. Okay. Springs come up from somewhere, but don't forget, guys, audience, you have 9 million acres of state trust land in Arizona, the people's land, and gets sold off to build a new school or do this and that. But at the end of the day, it is highly underutilized land. And there is a group that is angry with the people who've been mismanaging this for a long time. That's 9 million acres. Now, the federal government owns 21 million acres. Okay. easier to get an oil and gas well permit on that and drill 3 miles deep than to drill a pinprick water well. And yet we have the most favorable federal government in maybe since Arizona was created as a state. Okay, they want to work with it. Let's go. Let's get EPA quick out of the way. Approvals. The mines are working. They're moving forward. Oil and gas are moving forward, not in so much in Arizona because we don't have any. But we do have this water. It's our blue gold, right? And they're all ready to do it. Let's do our own little canal system from where this water may be and bring it in. There are private canal systems out there in Buckeye, for example, that have tons of water they've been pumping since post-World War II. And they haven't gone dry, shockingly, in the desert. Where's it coming from? From below. There's recharge from below, too. Geothermal revolutions underway. They go much deeper. And what happens to steam when it rises and cool? It condensates. That's recharge from below.
1: Let me do this. We got to take a break real quick. When we come back, we'll spend a few more minutes with you. What should our audience know to help you in this fight? That's the thing I want to really get to. 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We'll be right back.
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4: Welcome back to Another Money Show. Thank you so much for being with us. We're little fish in a big pond. 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And we love meeting you, by the way. So keep calling us and sitting down with us. We will solve all of the world's problems. We're with Mark Burr today. We're going to give him a couple more minutes. This is probably the most passionate person I have ever met in my life. And his topic is the very most important topic I've ever heard in my life. 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
5: 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And what does he know? 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Collodin is very accessible. Call and say, is this true? Like, really? We have all this water, like blue gold under our feet. Like, how do we use it then? What's your plan? Are we going to drill those wells and put it into our canal? Our own water and our own canal. And I told you, the biggest change in our whole Colorado River compact system, especially the cap, last September, they authorized water to be put in our own canal. After many years of delay, and Biden sat on it for 4 years at the Bureau of Reclamation. Go to Biggs, go to Collodin, very accessible Collodin, and say, is this true? Can we have water on our canal? Do we have this water? So what's our plan? How about big think for Arizona? Let's drill these wells, get more drillers, get more guys working in that industry. Let's make our own canals. We have canal systems that are private, right? They're just sitting around banking, waiting for guys to show up and buy their wells for $10 million pop. Okay. So let's get our own water, develop it on state lands too, so that when we sell the state lands as Arizona, we get more money based on the value underneath it. How much do we really know about the water resources under 9 million acres of state trust land? Please, right? And talk to the federal government, 21 million acres. We don't want to drill oil wells and gas wells here because we don't have it. Get out of the way and allow us to put water wells on there that we can use for various things to ease the water flow down the river, to put it into canals, whatever. Federal government will be go, hallelujah, you guys finally waking up. Yeah, we're ready to work. What do you got on your mind? Go ahead and challenge me. Is there 300 years of water under our feet? Determine that first on your own through the Department of Water Resources, or go to Biggs' campaign, or directly to Alex Collodin, and he will tell you exactly how. And he will tell you legally what are the changes in the law, in his opinion, will need to come that really held us back starting in the 1950s. Okay?
4: And I have a question. Is now the time to do that, or wait till after the elections, because now they have an excuse to say they're too busy to deal with it?
5: Like I say, they're putting their feet to the fire now, but they're getting beat at the game and there's going to be no debates. I feel they should hold their own debates with an empty podium and do it. So they're missing a lot of opportunities, and it's hard for all of us to figure out what's going on and why, but there's a big, never Trumper unit party, on the Republican side that they got to, be nicey-nice to. Sorry to be negative on that one, but it's from what you see, it's pathetic. He has to be their October surprise to pull something out for this sorry lot of Republican Party in this state. So wait till it's over, but then if they don't win, you're not going to get anything. So.
4: Well, and we'll have to have that conversation on the side, because, the little you know of me, I'm sure politics is one of my passions. And yes, I'm watching the economy. I'm watching, and nobody seems to be concerned with the debt, with water, all the important things. I'm watching the DSA and the rise thereof. I'm watching a lot. So we'll have to talk about that on the side. We have to wrap it up with you. So a couple things. One, if people want to get a hold of you, is it okay to give out your number? Or is that too?
5: Oh, yeah.
4: I don't want.
5: Absolutely.
4: Okay. If people can join you in the fight, no matter how that is, I mean, I will put it out to you. If you want a safe space that, you know, has some listenership, get Alex to come on our show. Get Andy to come on our show. They're friendlies. You already know them. You ask them to come on and talk about it with you on our show. It gives them free airtime. We don't have to talk about politics. Actually, we shouldn't, but it gets them a platform where they're heard that they care about water. So get them on with us.
5: I'll give you Andy Biggs's campaign manager's private cell phone number. This is how stupid it is. Do you know where the area code is from?
0: Where? Not Arizona.
5: Give me like 602 or 520. It's out of Boston.
4: Oh, nice. Cheers.
5: Okay, these millennials, I get it. He probably went to school there. He doesn't want his girlfriends to forget him, you know. And so he's got his little phone. If you're going to do this, bro, go get an Arizona phone and keep your little phone for your girlfriends. You're raising money in Arizona with a Boston cell phone number, you nutcase. But his name's Patrick something or other. He seems like a nice guy. He's a MAGA kid from 2016. But what are you doing? Okay, you are committing campaign like malpractice. It's so bad. Okay.
4: All right.
5: So,
4: Mark,
5: anyway, go after.
4: Next
5: him.
4: Time we get you on, we're going to try to get you out of your shell. We're going to try to get you have some passion toward things. I thank you so much for being with us. I mean, we're going to keep in touch with you via email.
5: Knock that debt down. Debt free money is coming. We could talk.
4: I don't care about the debt. I just want to make sure there's water. I just don't want to solve it. Bye. All right. Thanks for being with us, Mark.
5: Bye, guys.
4: We'll talk to you soon.
0: Thank you.
4: I'm going to get a drink of water while there's still some available and take a quick nap because that was exhausting. Mark is amazing. I'm going to send the show to him so I'm not talking behind his back, even though he just left. But oh my gosh, talk about passion. What do you think, Anthony? You tired? You good?
0: Oh yeah. No, I slept through the whole thing. It's fine.
4: Okay. Well, let's do this. Let's have a moment of peace. We still have a little time left for the show. I'm going to switch gears quickly and, I'm going to get to our Desert Storm trading cards because last week, if you were with us, you may or may not know we have George Herbert Walker Bush knocked out. So we got that young man. We're looking for one more card before this whole thing's over. We're looking for Saddam Hussein. We have four more packs we have today and then three more packs. So keep your fingers crossed. Let's see what we got today. We have a C-141B Star Lifter. That's cool. It's a plane. That's nice. We have a USS Ranger. It's a ship. That's pretty cool. Military asset. We have personnel. We have radar operators. That seems important. Wait, we got a person. I don't recognize him. We have James Baker. He looks a little bit like Bob Zaney. If you're a loyal listener, we had a comedian named Bob Zaney on. This looks a lot like him. They might be related. I'm not sure. Geography. We have Bulgaria. Some of these countries are just not ones I picture when I think of the Gulf War, but it is what it is. Military asset. We have an A6 intruder. Looks like there's intruders. Oh, I have some of these from the intelligence files. We have a yellow ribbon. We were given these back then. Sam, I'm sure your mom has one too. Hey, look what we got. This one's good. It is not the level of last week, but this is pretty good. We have a leader, General Norman Schwarzkopf. That's very important. That's an important one. We have geography, the Persian Gulf. That is very important. That's a little more important than France or Norway, I think. So the last card of the day, I'm so sorry to tell you, I'm not as excited as I was. We have, and it's a good one, don't get me wrong, we have George Bush again. So we have not found Saddam, but we have Norman, we have Storm and Norman, and we have two George Herbert Walker Bushes. So, all right, Sam, I don't know. We've got three more chances to find Saddam. And then we're going to have to have one of you join the military and get new cards. Or I'm not opposed to going to eBay and just buying one in the next couple of weeks and sneak it in there because I don't want to let you down. I don't want to disappoint Sam. I do want to show you one more thing before we move on. I have a friend named Michael C. of Sun City, and this was his father's, and he gave it to me. It's an Operation Desert Shield with UN forces pocket knife. and it says on it, no slack for Iraq. So that's interesting because it doesn't say Desert Storm. It says Desert Shield. So these were produced at the very beginning of that conflict, that skirmish, that war. So that's very interesting. Thank you, Michael. He actually gave that to me like a year, cool. A year and a half ago. Yeah, super cool. That was the thing I did not have. So boy, I'm not even sure. that was, as Roger, our loyal listener and friend Roger up in Wickenburg would say, that's like drinking water from a fire hose. So, let's get to the biggest story and see where we can get to today. Yesterday on the 19th of August, we tipped over the $40 trillion debt mark. I reached out to a few people. I put a post on Facebook. I try to make sure people know I'm watching it. One of your friend's father, Anthony, your friend who's been on the show, his father was like, yawn, ho-hum, who cares? Very much, I think, like you. Like, it just doesn't matter. It doesn't matter. Wow, we're already $52 billion since yesterday. We're at $40 trillion, $52 billion. Since yesterday, I heard Joe's show this morning, part of it, and he said, I think it was Jason said, we're adding something like $1 million every 20 seconds. So we're in trouble. I'm sorry. Sam looked up something. Let me find it here. Sam looked up the debt. I'm curious. Anthony, you've been in the office 8 years. You got in July of 2018. Sam looked up the debt. In July of 2018, it was $21.3 trillion. So even though you are stuck in normalcy bias, Anthony, the debt has doubled in the 8 years that you've been in this practice. Sam found this on treasurydirect.gov. We like to cite sources. I mean, I don't, but Sam does. I want to get caught up in some slanderous trap and have to say, I wish I said allegedly. So, Anthony, does that concern you, or is it just, it doesn't affect you? Nothing has changed.
0: Well, saying the number life doesn't mean anything unless you give it relevance to something else. It could be $100 trillion. Where is the tipping point? What is it in relation to? Yeah, $40 trillion seems like a hell of a lot, but it hasn't done anything, has it? $30 trillion seems like a hell of a lot. $20 trillion did. What did it do? It did nothing. So
4: let me counter. You always expected of me to make sure I counterpoint your points. And by the way, Sam also looked up 1998. In July of 1998, when I was a young financial advisor, the debt, wait till you hear this. This is when I was new, $5.5 trillion. If you want to tie it to politics, because you're listening to 960 The Patriot, which this is not a political show, but go back in history and look at the debt over the years and pay special attention to the first term of the Obama years. If you want to see what's happened with the debt for 200 years, and then look at the beginning and the end of the first term under Obama and see if you are getting some correlation politically with debt. But, and I regress, that's just when the floodgates open. I'm not saying one party is the only one spending debt. Believe me. I mean, this is shocking to me right now. Anthony, let me give you some relevance to what you just said, because you're right. It's just a number. And nobody can picture a 40 with 12 zeros behind it. It's just impossible to wrap your mind around. But let's take me and you. We've been on this show for 4.5 years. In 4.5 years, we started out. We've talked about egg shortages. We talked about open borders. We've talked about a lot. Lately, we're talking about the dramatic escalation in really the demise of normal life to come. We've talked about robotics and AI and data centers and flock cameras. We're talking about literally our livelihoods can be gone. I just heard this morning the first occupation in college professorship that's going to be replaced by AI across the board is going to be mathematics. There are not a lot of interpretation. There's equations. Kevin, if you're listening, you don't need the jargon generator for simple mathematics, but we apparently don't need professors. Anyway, Anthony, when you look at the debt load since we've been on here, it you're right. It doesn't matter. We can't fathom this kind of number, but look at what we've talked about in 4.5 years. The BRICS nations, They've been around a lot longer than 4.5 years. I understand that. I've been tracking them. I don't know. I started probably looking at them in 2009, whatever it was when they were fairly new. The unit, the Enbridge, when you look at FedNow, the Genius Act, when you look at Executive Order 14067, I think it was, when you look at what we've talked about, it's an everything bubble. When the debt is going to tip, it's, we're literally going to go into central bank digital currency. The government has got
0: to. Now you're just kind of picking stuff out of the sky and saying it's all related and without, but let me give you some actual numbers that mean something. Let's look at GDP in 1998, which was about 9 trillion. So we're using rough numbers here. Debt was 5-ish. So we're saying about 50% of our GDP was debt. Then you look at 2018. GDP was about 20 trillion. So now we're at 100%. So from 98 to in those, 20 years to 2018, now we're at 100%. Well, now our GDP is about 30 trillion and our debt's 40 trillion. So now we're a third higher. So we're 130%. So that is something that shows significant growth. And that
4: doesn't, though. You're making my point. People don't care about that. They don't care about that number. They don't understand GDP. They don't understand that the debt is literally, Sam's got the U.S. debt clock pulled up. And if I were you, I'd go on the usdebtclock.org regularly. The current federal debt to GDP ratio is 122.71%. Who cares? It's like 40 trillion versus 50 or 100. Just doesn't matter until it does. And I'm not just pulling stuff out of the air. I'm telling you the rest of the world's tired of us. I'm telling you there's an end game to world reserve currencies. There's an end game to nations. There, we have grown too fast. There's an end game to everything. And you're seeing it. You can't deny that you're seeing the end of a world superpower. You sent me something. By the way, I got this. Who sent me this? Leon, our loyal listener. I can't even talk. Leon sent this to me. This gives you some perspective. 1 million seconds equals about 11.5 days. Okay. 1 million seconds is 11 and a half days. 1 trillion seconds amounts to roughly 32,000 years. 1 million. That's a big number. When I was new in this job, everybody wanted to be a millionaire. Now they got to be a billionaire. It's 11 days, but 1 trillion seconds from 1 million goes to 32,000 years. That's insane. You sent me something from Reddit yesterday and I went into the government's own. Let me get to this. Treasury announces increased sizes of nominal long end liquidity support buybacks beginning September 9th. The quantitative easing, they're not going to call it that because people already know what that means. You're 40 trillion in debt and you're going to buy your own long term bonds because Japan and because whatever the carry trade and everything going on. It's game over. We are seeing the demise of a financial structure right before your eyes, Anthony. If it never matters and I'm wrong, good, because I'm not worried about me nearly as much as I am about you and Jay and Sam and Nick. So if I'm wrong, good. I don't think I'm wrong. I think we're going so fast towards the end. You have picked up on the fact that when we had a decade or more of no interest rates, you know, people were picking up mortgages for 2.75 on 15 year to 3 and 4 range for 30 years. It was really a good time. It was a great time. Janet Yellen did the wrong thing at the time. These people have done the wrong thing over and over. And now Bessent's going to have to do the wrong thing because he has no choice. It hurt the future. And now we're going to pay for it. You want to get, you know, when Mark tried to go towards politics a little bit, and I got to be careful with that. You know, lately I've been bringing up the DSA. I have so much I need to get out, and I know I'm chaotic right now. One of our loyal listeners, and I'm just going to tie this in because this is what you can expect, Anthony. This is probably in the next few years. You're going to see things tip. Jason, our listener, sent this to me. Only in America can 40 trillion in debt, can be 40 trillion in debt and have so little to show for it. No bullet trains, no modern infrastructure, no universal healthcare, college or trade school, no universal basic income, no universal child care. That statement that was put out is put out by the U.S. Democratic socialists. You know what? I've been watching these interviews lately of young people on beaches and college campuses, and they're not going to make it. They can't buy a house. They can't afford their rent, their groceries, their gas. They're frustrated. They know there's no answer, and no, it's not just to raise the minimum wage to $100 an hour, because that's still not going to be enough. So this is the direction they're going to go to. You remember how a couple weeks ago I asked you and Sam if you knew who Abdul El Sayed was, and you both said no. And then I think I asked you last week if you know who Hassan Piker is, and I think you said yes, and Sam wasn't sure. I'm going to give you another name this week. Research, she's out of Florida. Her name is Angie Nixon. You have to see what's going to replace our current systems. I mean, the word socialism used to have a real negative connotation. The future, Anthony, is, and Sam, is your age and younger. You're the upcoming voting block. You're the upcoming gotta fix it people. Maybe the baby boomers did suck everything dry. Maybe they did take everything out from under your feet. I don't know. I didn't. I worked my butt off to try to do what I'm trying to do, and I've never, ever tried to cheat anybody else doing it, but you gotta fix it. We have no water. We have no, the debt is insurmountable. I'm not sure what to do. I don't know what to do. The Fed is once again going to double down on its wrong policies. The banks, we talk about the banks all the time. They have no money. Your guarantee on your FDIC insurance is 1.43%. The stock market is at valuations. We're at historic highs. It's all off. And I'm tired. And I'm tired because I'm thinking of you guys. I'm in my 60s. I mean, I could at this point grab Social Security and just get out. Go up to Snowflake and lay low, but I worry about you guys. And I just, and you are so lackadaisical with your, you want to justify, you want to feel safe. And I get that. There's no way you can like to hear what I say every week. You've got to think I'm crazy. I understand that. But what if I'm not? I mean, what if I'm right that all of this stuff, I mean, North Korea shot a missile today while Trump is saying he's going to meet with him. It's everywhere
0: so
4: you look.
0: Russia can't take Ukraine and it shares a border and it's a fraction of the size. Why should I be afraid of North Korea?
4: I because it's an everything bubble. If Taiwan and China heat up, the drone attack, the Ukraine-Russia thing is in the news today. I don't know if you heard. Massive drone strikes. Sam, it poses a very interesting question. I bring proms every week. What are people, Sam just asked, what are people supposed to do? One of the things that we think you should do, we think there could be a power grid failure. We told you to buy a solar generator so you can at least run a fan. Can you run your air conditioning in your house? Of course not. You know, even Generac sooner or later is going to have a problem. We get that. What can you do? One person, one couple, one family at a time. Do what you can for your situation and do what Mark Burr said with the water, reach out to your Congress people, your senators, your president. How many people get active with trying to say, you know, what is a network? I'm mad as hell and I'm not going to take it anymore. People are doing nothing, like it's never going to change. We want to go to college to be a social influencer. We don't see that it'll be lucky in the next few years if we have electricity and food. What are you supposed to do? You're supposed to sit with me and Anthony and let's protect and grow your money, at least for the upcoming stock. You know, we're going to have another 2008. I'm sorry. I don't have to say allegedly because things cycle in life. So you need to bring it down and do what Sam just said. Ask questions. What am I supposed to do about it? Just get scared and do nothing? Or should I take bite-sized steps? You know, what's the old thing? How do you eat an elephant? Well, first of all, you don't, but one bite at a time. Whew. Mark got me fired up and now my passion is raging. And that sucks because there's only 2 minutes left of the show. And I've got a whole list of stuff to get to and I'm not going to. But at least you know I'm still fired up about things. Anthony, we'll continue this. Oh, next week. Make sure you're with us next week. We'll try to keep to the very minimal headlines and the Desert Store training cards. But we have Rick Kreiberg coming on next week. So if you're a veteran, if you know a veteran, if you just want an interesting time next week, join us. Make sure you're back with us. All right, Anthony, I'm done.
0: Yes, I'm looking forward to having him. Anyways, that's it for today's show. 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That number again is 623 323-0444. We actually had someone call from Florida this week who said that they wanted to be prepared, not scared. So I really appreciate that. Anyways, that's all for this show. We'll see you next Saturday at noon and 5 a.m. right here on 960 The Patriot.
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6: By the time the decorations come down and the credit card statement goes up, many Americans are left with the same quiet question. Did I spend too much this holiday season? I'm Jim Tarabokia for the Retirement.Radio Network, powered by AmeriLife. For some, it was gifts for children or grandchildren. For others, travel, hosting, or simply wanting one bright moment at the end of a long year. And now in January, the emotional glow has faded, replaced by credit card debt numbers that feel harder to ignore. Financial experts say this post-holiday moment is very common, but the good news is it's also manageable. ABC News' Elizabeth Schulze says that one of the best places to start the cut down is by analyzing non-essential items.
7: This is the time of year where we do tend to see credit card balances spike in December after all of that holiday spending. So really, it is the time to try to make a plan to take stock of your debt and pay it off.
6: According to a recent article from CNBC, there are further steps you can take to manage and pay off your credit card debt. First is establishing a clear direction. According to Schulze, this common strategy is called the snowball method.
7: So what this does is you're paying off your smallest debts first and making minimum payments on all of your other balances. So what this allows you to do is have a bunch of kind of small wins. You move off your first smallest debt, pay it off, go to the next one. Kind of keeps that motivation up.
6: Next comes simplification. 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And finally, there's reallocation, finding small ways to free up cash through modest spending adjustments or directing a bonus towards debt without upending your life. Small changes can significantly shorten the payoff timeline. The main connection through all of these is achieving the goal of stability. So while the holidays are about generosity, January is about intention, and taking control of holiday debt isn't about what you spent. It's about what you choose to do next. For the Retirement.Radio Network, powered by AmeriLife, I'm Jim Tarabokia.
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14: News this hour from Town Hall, I'm Mary Rose. The U.S. and Canada continue to wrangle over trade and tariffs, with the U.S. targeting $20 billion worth of Canada's goods for 50% tariffs. Right away, Canada came back with what Prime Minister Mark Carney said would be a dollar-for-dollar response on U.S. goods. The Energy Department is investing $500 million to modernize a major steel facility in Middletown, Ohio. Correspondent Richard Boyd reports.
15: The Trump administration says the project will protect 2,300 American jobs and strengthen the domestic supply chain. Cleveland-Cliffs plans to upgrade its blast furnace, generate electricity from mill gases, and recycle industrial byproducts. Supporters call it a step toward restoring U.S. manufacturing and reducing dependence on foreign suppliers, while acknowledging taxpayers shouldn't have to subsidize the industry forever. Richard Boyd reporting.
14: Some war observers believe that President Trump's words could be nearly as influential as military force in challenging Iran's ruling regime. Ken Lorman reports.
16: Analysts say President Trump should spotlight the mullah's brutality, corruption, and hypocrisy, including the privileged lives of regime elites abroad. They argue that stronger communication tools, including efforts to bypass internet blackouts, could help Iranians organize and resist. Supporters believe exposing Tehran's propaganda may be critical to turning public anger into a movement for freedom. Ken Lorman reporting.
14: New CDC figures highlighted by the Trump White House reveal a 22% drop in overdose deaths, particularly from synthetic opioids in 2025, nearly 49,000 in 2024. More on these stories at townhall.com.
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20: 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Yes, you will reach me. A few weeks ago, I shared what I thought was probably the biggest challenge of our generation in terms of the future of our economy, our country, our society, our form of government, all of that. And that challenge is election integrity. More things are uncovered about the lack of election integrity. My conviction of this being the greatest challenge of our generation just increases. And this is a story from Minnesota that is so shocking, it's hard to believe it's even real. A registered voter in Minnesota can personally vouch for the identity and residence of up to 8 voters. None of those voters are required to show any form of ID, any proof of citizenship, or anything else for that matter. It even goes further. A healthcare facility worker can vouch for an unlimited number of residents in a facility that they work for, regardless of where the facility worker lives. In fact, there is an election judge training video from Carver County, Minnesota, that addresses and teaches these very issues. So this is not theory. Several hidden camera exposés have captured Minnesota poll workers confirming that alleged foreign terrorism organization members can vote if they're vouched for. One of these undercover cameras asked the question that if it was okay for an alleged Hamas militant who had recently come to America from the Gaza Strip if they could vote. And the election worker's response was, you can vouch for up to 8 people. And if you're vouching for them, they don't need to show anything. He went on and stated that the person doing the vouching is the documentation. Now, how this is constitutional, legal in any form is completely shocking. It's no wonder that Minnesota's elections are so full of fraud. And the Census Bureau has now begun checking the voter records from 2020 against their citizenship records. And so far, the Census Bureau has proven that over 24,000 non-citizens voted illegally in the 2020 election. And here's something that makes no sense to me at all. Speaking basic English is a general requirement to become a U.S. citizen, and only U.S. citizens are supposed to be able to vote. Therefore, why are ballots in many parts of this country printed in multiple languages? If you cannot even read the Constitution, let alone understand it, you have no business voting. This all leads and contributes to the illegal immigration problem that we have had in this country for the past several decades. Somalians, for example, have had temporary protected status in America for 35 years. They've had up to 35 years to get jobs to assimilate, but instead, over 80% of Somalian households are on government taxpayer-funded assistance. In fact, the study goes on and points out that after being in the United States for 10 years, Somali households are still on some form of government assistance at a 78% rate. So only 3% actually get off of welfare after a decade. Welfare was never designed to be a long-term, permanent situation. It was designed to be for those who truly could not help themselves, the disabled, or those that fell on hard times and needed a leg up temporarily to get back on their feet. And places like New York and California have industrialized what they call carefare. It's effectively Medicaid-funded welfare. It's ultimately paid for by the taxpayer, because anytime these states run out of money, the feds bail them out. And this program is a way to pay affinity client groups, immigrants, low earners, reliable Democrat voters for doing basically nothing. It's a glorified welfare scheme being laundered through Medicaid. And it's happening because no one wants to vote against more health care, because health care is good. It sounds cruel to take people off health care, right? And it's not fraud per se in a pure legal sense. Since the program's growing to absolutely massive scale is the point. The insane amounts of grift are completely legitimate and acceptable under the terms of the scheme. It's just a way to plunder the U.S. taxpayer, and it's basically a massive cash for votes scheme. They're buying votes. This is the kind of stuff that will eventually completely bankrupt our country, and not just in the blue states. For example, in the early 70s, there were SNAP recipients, or people on food stamps. That translated to about 1 out of 50 Americans. Today, there are over 37 million SNAP recipients, or about 1 in 9 Americans. Government documents themselves prove that over half are illegal aliens, and about a third are non-citizens. Less than 20% of SNAP recipients are actual U.S. citizens. Yet the taxpayers get to pay for all this, which gives us a double whammy. Not only are we being taxed, so a portion of our earnings or investments we're forced to give to the government to give money to pay for people to eat that are not legally allowed or should not be on the system anyway. And because there's nearly 40 million food stamp recipients, that's contributing to food inflation. We're paying for almost 40 million people to eat from our taxes and paying higher grocery prices as a result because of that demand. We're getting screwed over twice. Now, this massive increase from the early 70s of about 1 in 50 of Americans being on SNAP or food stamps to now about 1 in 9, this is a ninefold increase. It's not driven by a surge of poverty. In fact, the poverty rate in early 70s was higher than it is today. It's a cash for votes program. We turn our eyes to New Jersey. A new report, one of the assemblymen of New Jersey pointed out that the size, scope, and cost of illegal immigration in New Jersey is staggering. They found that the state is so hopelessly compromised that they've now officially requested federal intervention from DOJ, DHS, and the House Judiciary Committee. According to the New Jersey report, over $8 billion is being spent every year on over 700,000 illegal invaders, as they point out, in New Jersey. This translates to over $1,700 in taxes per taxpayer in that state. And they pointed out in the study that if you rent, it's adding about $1,000 annually to your cost of rent due to illegals driving up housing costs. There's another report I shared recently from the Federal Reserve of Dallas pointing out that every 1% increase of foreign workers increases the cost of housing, both owning and renting, about 1%. It's almost a one-to-one correlation. The Federal Reserve report even went on and showed where, after the first roughly 8 months of the Trump administration, where there had been an average of 1% decline in the worker population of most metro areas of the United States, that the costs of housing dropped almost exactly 1%. Housing, rent, food, insurance, All these things are expensive because of too many people being in the country, many of them illegally. Much has been stated about the affordability crisis. The cause of the affordability crisis boils down to basic economics of supply and demand. When you have too many people in a country, costs of things that are needed, like food and housing and clothing, transportation, medical care, the prices of all these things naturally go up because of the demand. The easy fix is reduce the demand. And the double whammy on top of that is our government is paying many of these people through various welfare programs, which is also contributing to inflation. Inflation is only caused by excess government spending, printing more dollars than they receive. The extra dollars being spent is also contributing to the higher costs. So by bringing more people in, you have more demand. That drives costs up of just about everything. And the government spending more money paying many of these

0: investments. It affects the stock market, affects interest rates, borrowing costs, affects the cost of food, housing, healthcare costs. It affects whether your Social Security is going to last or not, or are we going to get a reduction of benefits because too many people are receiving Social Security and Medicare benefits, many who legally should not be receiving those benefits. If you care anything about the economy, the economics of our country, our society, the ability for maybe lower income seniors to continue to live because they're dependent on things like Social Security, you should be behind removing the people that don't belong here, if for no other reason, strictly an economic issue. Now, there's some good news starting to happen on that front, which I'll share in the next segment. But you need to understand, this is a historical wave of immigration our country has absorbed over the last decade or so. Larger in scope, both in total numbers and percentage-wise, even at the peak of the Ellis Island era. We have never seen anything like this in the history of our country. This will have and is having significant economic impacts. It's creating uncertainty. This is why so many people feel in their gut unease about the future. What's really going to happen? And I believe much of what's going to happen, either good or bad, is going to boil down to these election integrity issues, which really come down to whether people that should not be here legally are here or not. That is the defining challenge of our generation. Now, regardless of what does happen, whether it does all work out or we continue to suffer from these challenges and hopefully not get worse, this creates the uncertainty that many are feeling in their gut. From a financial standpoint, my advice is to protect yourself. 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I got some reasons for hope and some encouragement because I do see the tide changing a better, more positive future.
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0: 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Yes, you will reach me. As I stated in the first segment, the affordability crisis, the greatest challenge of our generation, I believe, all boil down to election integrity, which is being caused in a large part by too many people being here that legally should not be. And regardless of how you feel about it from a political standpoint, here's the reality. Every illegal deported is a tax cut for Americans. And I see the tide shifting. The sentiment is shifting. And this is a good thing in my opinion. There's many people in this country asking themselves this same question. Why are there seniors in this country who worked and paid taxes their entire lives? They contributed to Social Security and Medicare. Why should those people who played by the rules, who did it the right way, who contributed to the system, why should they have to be limited and even threatened consistently that their benefits are going to get cut because there's not enough money in Social Security or Medicare? When at the same time, you have illegals who have just arrived, haven't done anything

0: haven't contributed to the system in any way, and they get put on max Social Security benefits, Medicare benefits, and many other government welfare programs. And why is it that we always hear about Social Security and Medicare from the trustees' reports that it's going to run out in about 8 years? That's the current projections. I don't want to mischaracterize. It's not that Social Security and Medicare are going to run out of money completely. It's just they're going to run out of their excess in the next 8 years, which means, according to the latest trustee report, if nothing changes, benefits will be cut by around 20%. Therefore, if you do receive Social Security or plan to at some point in the future, your benefits, with no changes, will likely be about 80% of what they are now. Why are we consistently threatened with that? Yet, I've never heard a bureaucrat or politician or the government point out that some government welfare program is going to be running out of money. Those programs seem to have unlimited funds. Food stamps alone, the SNAP program, has increased almost tenfold over the last few decades, even though the poverty rate has declined. And if you want to add insult to injury, consider the legal immigrant who did everything the right way. They came to America. They worked probably one, two jobs even. In many cases, came here with nothing. They saved every dollar they could. They had to hire an immigration attorney. They had to file stacks of paperwork. They waited, likely, for upwards of a decade. They studied the Constitution so that they could pass the citizenship test. Legal immigrants who come here and do it the right way, the day they took their oath of citizenship is one of the greatest days of their lives. They pinned the flag on their chest. Many wept openly because they had worked hard and earned the right to be called an American. That's the definition of my dad. I'm first generation. He escaped Hungary from the Soviets. He literally risked his life. He was a true political refugee. If he had gone back, they most likely would have put him in the gulag or killed him. He became a U.S. citizen and was proud every day the rest of his life of that. Independence Day was one of his favorite days of the year. He loved fireworks, and he loved America. Those are the kind of people we want to join us, to become a part of this society, our country, the American dream. Take that type of person. And if you don't know one, I highly encourage you to get to know a legal immigrant who did it the right way and ask them a simple question. How do they feel about people just jumping the line, breaking the law, coming into this country, getting all types of government benefits, food stamps, housing? Most of them got cell phones. The vast majority of them don't assimilate, don't work, don't contribute. Many don't even learn the language. They form their own little communities, their own societies, separate from the rest of the country. Ask that legal immigrant who did it the right way, who had a dream of coming to America for a better life for them and their family. How do they feel about the illegal breaking the law and jumping the line? You see, if you have any question about this, and you have the courage to accept the truth of how this really impacts people, see, that's where the rubber meets the road. See, that legal immigrant often risked their lives, sweated, sacrificed for years, followed the law, worked hard, and the illegal, within a day or two, gets free cash, government handout, and a cell phone. That legal immigrant has to ask themselves a question. Why did I go through all that and respected the front door and did it the right way while the government rolls out the red carpet for people who kicked down the fence and broke the law? Every politician who lectures us about compassion needs to talk to that person, that legal immigrant, because this will fundamentally change our society. When you punish the people who follow the rules and then reward the people who break them, what do you think's going to happen eventually? Back to the affordability crisis and the national debt and Social Security, Medicare, running low on funds in the next few years. It's all because the total of welfare programs in this country comes out to about $1.5 trillion a year. That's more than Social Security. That's more than the entire military budget. It's more than the VA. It's more than every other program in the country. And all we hear from politicians is how we need to cut down on Social Security and work more years or cut VA benefits or the military budget. But again, have you ever heard anyone, especially on the left, utter a single word about cutting back the largest cost to taxpayers? No, they're about tax the rich and pay your fair share. No, why should we pay more just to support people who broke the law and don't belong here, and in many cases hate us? That's what's so ironic about it, especially considering where many came from. In comparison, this is Shangri-La, yet many hate us for it, call us suckers, look down upon us. I don't blame the people coming here who want a better life. I understand why they're doing it, but it shouldn't be allowed, and it certainly shouldn't be encouraged in any way. I don't see anywhere in the Constitution where our government has the right to redistribute wealth and pay for people and support people that don't belong here. We could solve our debt problem almost completely by just eliminating the fraud, the waste in the welfare programs, and stop paying the people that legally should not be on it, should have no right to be receiving those benefits. If we eliminated the welfare benefits of the people that should not be on it, and we tackled fraud, we could balance our budget. The House DOGE chair, Representative Tim Burchett, revealed recently that his committee found $1 trillion in federal duplication spending. He's calling on Congress to codify these cuts. The Government Accounting Office recently stated that $2.7 trillion in improper payments have been reported by agencies over the last 20 years. These are payments made in error, in the wrong amount, or without proper documentation. The GAO estimates the government loses between $250 to $500 billion each year on fraud alone. Treasury Secretary Bessent has cited up to 10% of the federal budget is strictly fraud. If we could get our government to reduce welfare benefits to those that are here illegally or are non-citizens, legally have no right to these benefits, and we got serious about cutting back on fraud, we would have a balanced budget. Now, as I stated, there's some good news on this front. There's some reasons for encouragement. The tide is shifting. This is astonishing to me that this was even a thing. The Trump administration has just ended refundable tax credits for illegal aliens. Our government was sending out about $3 billion a year to illegal aliens in tax credits. Why in the world, under any circumstance, should a illegal alien be receiving a tax refund? That I can't even fathom that one. I'm not even going to try to figure that one out. And it gets even more encouraging. More than 100,000 illegals have now been mailed huge fines by the Trump administration for being in America illegally. There are laws on the books that allows the United States to fine civil penalties on people that are here illegally. They can charge nearly $1,000 for every day an illegal stays in the country after an immigration judge orders them removed. This fine maxes out at $1.8 million. As a further incentive, the federal government says if someone leaves on their own, the fines will be erased. And in addition of having their fines waived, they'll also get a free flight and a $2,600 check as an exit bonus. Many illegals are realizing that this is your sign to self-deport. According to DHS, the self-deportation numbers have increased dramatically. Over 27,000 deportations just this past week. They're now tracking for over 1.4 million deportations across the calendar year. The message is finally getting through. The tide is shifting. People are realizing if you're here illegally for whatever reason, now's probably a good time to leave. And if enough people realize that, it will benefit our economy. Prices will reduce on food and housing and fuel and medical costs and insurance. Social Security and Medicare finances will strengthen, likely not have to reduce benefits by about 20% in 8 years, as the current trustees report states. From strictly an economic standpoint, this would be all be very, very good news. Again, even if it happens in a good way, it'll be a bumpy ride. There are going to be some uncertainties, some jolts, some setbacks. Protecting yourself financially makes sense from downside market risk. Index annuity products are one of the best tools to do that. Stay tuned to the next segment. I have a client story to share with you, both shocking and amazing what we were able to do for them. 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
0: 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Yes, you will reach me. So this past week, I had a listener reach out to me. We had a nice discussion. He's enjoyed the show, learned a lot of great stuff. I really appreciate that. It's always fun to get to know listeners, people who have questions. He had a couple of index annuity products. He had heard from previous shows me discussing the reasons why the newer annuity products versus the ones purchased 2 or 3 years ago or older are likely outperforming significantly, like 2-3 fold or more. 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You can listen to any of the previously recorded shows. And I have one titled from a few weeks ago, Why This Is the Best Time in 40 Years to Consider an Index Annuity Product, or if you have one, why it's likely the best time to transfer or roll one over. If you email me, I'll send you the link to that show. It's Ference, F-E-R-E-N-C, at yourpersonalbank.com. He wanted me to take a look at his existing annuity products, so he emailed me a recent statement. And what I found was truly shocking. The difference on what he has been earning versus what he could be earning is not 2 or 3 fold more, but more like 5 or 6 fold more. Here's why. I explain on the show how there's 4 key things you need to understand about index products to know why they are going to perform well or not. And those 4 things are the index itself. What index are you invested in? Is it a strong performer or not? I use the analogy of you want to win a horse race, you have to have a fast horse and a strong jockey. The index is the horse. You want to have a race horse, not a plow horse. So you need a fast, strong performing index. The second thing is fees. Low or no fees, preferably. Obviously, the higher the fees, the less you keep, the less gains you get. The third is caps. Caps are exactly what they sound like. Cap is a limit or cap on your upside potential. I'm not a fan of caps in most cases. Ideally, no caps is best. That's what I typically recommend. And yes, there are many index products with no caps, therefore unlimited upside. If you do have a cap less than 10% per year, it's way, way too low. I would never consider that. And then the fourth and last thing are participation rates. And this is the one that people probably understand the least, but I'm going to explain further now. I want to go back to the analogy of the horse race. If you want to win a horse race, you need a fast horse and a good jockey. I explained earlier, the index is the horse. Do you have a fast horse or a slow horse, a strong performer or a slow performer? Often like to say a race horse or a plow horse. A jockey can encourage a horse to speed it up or rein it in to slow it down. High fees will slow down a potentially good performing index. Caps obviously will limit the speed or returns of an index, slow the horse down. Participation rates can also do the same thing. But what's interesting about participation rates, although at least understood of the three jockey characteristics, if you will, the product itself, it's the one that's likely oftentimes the most important in terms of whether your index is going to be accelerated or reined in. Is the jockey going to speed it up or slow it down? What is a participation rate? A participation rate is the percentage of gain you receive of the index return. The index return is going to have various returns year to year. Many different indexes like S&P 500, NASDAQ, literally hundreds of different indexes out there. Many are strong performers, many are not. I have index performance reports that give us the 1, 5, and 10 year history. This is game changing, folks, of what these indexes have done. A strong performing index that's averaged 10, 11, 12, we've even seen 15% average annual returns over a decade or longer, actual returns on these indexes, that's an index that's likely going to continue to move and grow strongly versus an index that maybe only averages 2 or 3 or 4% per year on average. And by the way, it's the old 80-20 rule. About 80% of the indexes out there, of the hundreds that exist, are what I consider poor performers. Let's say 7% or less per year on average. About 20% are strong performers, typically double-digit strong performers per year on average. And that's where we get those one-year returns of 20% or more sometimes with the strong performers. You can have a great performing index. And I'm going to use an example of one here from a client where they were invested in an S&P 500 index. And on their statement, over this past year, the index itself had generated about 12.9% return for the year. Not bad. That's a good return in a year time period. That is one of the indexes we use oftentimes that does average 12, 13% a year over a decade plus and has individual years that can be 20, 25. I've seen 27% returns in just 1 year. But if you have an index annuity product, remember, you've got those fees, caps, and participation rates that can either accelerate or decelerate or reduce your gains. And the one that can accelerate, fees will never accelerate gains. If you have no fee, it means it's not getting in the way. A cap can only limit your upside, so it can't accelerate a gain. But the game changer is the participation rate. And again, what is the participation rate? It's the percentage of return you receive based on the index, whatever it does for the year. So I'm going to use this example of this client in this statement that I just looked at literally yesterday. He was in the S&P 500 index. It earned 12.9% this past year. That was on his statement. It showed very clearly, 12.9% return. He had no fee. That's great. He had no cap, so unlimited upside. Again, love that. But what was his participation rate? A 100% participation rate means you receive 100% of whatever the index return is. In this example of this client and his statement, his return last year was 12.9%. If he had a 100% participation rate and no fees and no cap, his credit in his account would have been 12.9%. Most people would be happy with that return. But participation rates are extraordinarily important in terms of your actual credit in your account on an index product. It could be less than 100% and it can be more than 100%. Obviously, if it's less, that's going to reduce your gain, your credit in your account. If it's more than 100%, that's going to accelerate or increase or multiply even the return on your account. So therefore, the higher the participation rate, the better. This particular client, 12.9% S&P returns this past year, no cap, no fee. What was his participation rate? It's one of the lowest I've ever seen. It was 13%. What does that mean? He only received 13% of the gain. The gain was 12.9. If you multiply 12.9 by 13%, you get basically 1.68% actual return. That was the credit in his account for the year. So although he was in a really good index, S&P 500, that index performed well this past year, 12.9% return. He was only credited in his account 1.68%. That's horrible because the participation rate was horribly low. The jockey was reining that horse in like crazy and slowing it way, way, way down. Now, again, that's one of the lowest participation rate indexes I have ever seen. Using the same index, I have a product with no fee, awesome, no cap, unlimited upside, 85% participation rate. What's the difference? If the index had gone up 12.9%, just like his did this past year, and he was in the product that I'm describing that is readily available for folks up through age 85, by the way, his credit in his account would have been 10.97%, almost 11% this past year versus 1.6. That's nearly a sevenfold increase in returns, seven times more in just 1 year in basically the same index. What was the difference? The participation rate. Now, here's the last part I want you to understand. That's not necessarily the best product I have available. 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
0: 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In previous shows, I've discussed the reasons why index annuity products have suffered a reputation of poor performance. And many people think that if you want guarantees, you have to give up strong results. And that is a myth. It's completely false. The problem is not the product. I've often stated, if you bought a stock and it happened to lose value, would you blame the entire stock market as being bad? Of course not. That's silly. Run into many people who have an experience of poor performance with an index annuity product or IUL, index universal life product, and blame the entire industry. It's not the product that's the problem. It's you're in the wrong index, poor performer, or you have caps limiting your upside, or maybe your fees are too high, or your participation rate is too low, as I shared the last segment. In previous shows, I've shared often where caps are a huge problem in causing poor performance, because a cap is exactly what it sounds like. It caps or limits your upside. I'm not a fan of caps, and I'll show you many, many products with no caps, which means unlimited upside. The only way you're going to be able to benefit from a strong upside year where you could get a 20% plus return in 1 year is you cannot have a cap. So I'm not a fan of caps for that reason and hardly ever use them. Obviously, you want to keep the fees low. Most of our products have low or no fees even. And again, in the last segment, I shared where a participation rate is the least understood in most cases, but the most important reason why you can get tremendous upside gains. Because if you have a strong, high participation rate, it can accelerate your index. You can get more than the index returns itself. This is how we get the 20%+ returns on the strong years and the high averages in the double digits over a decade plus. Low or no fees, no caps, strong participation rates. But let's go back to the index itself, the horse. What index are you invested in? So this particular listener, potential client, after our discussion, I shared some more information, answered some of his questions. He decided he wanted me to take a look. He had heard me share how the new annuity products are so much more superior than the older ones, ones that have been purchased in the last 2 or 3 years or older, and how they're performing so much higher because the caps, rates, and fees are so much better. The profitability of the companies are so much higher because of the higher interest rate environment, the higher bond yields. We've discussed this many times. So he sent me the statements. He had this horrible participation rate in his account where I was able to show him straight up same index, 6-7-fold increase returns, assuming the same index. His wife had a product with two indexes. In her case, there were two problems. One was fees. One of her accounts had a 4.25% annual fee. Folks, that's crazy. And yes, I have seen index annuity products and other financial products, by the way, with high fees, 2-4% per year. This means even if you did get a really strong year of, say, a 10% return on that index and they take 4 of it, your net is only 6. That's way too high. If you have anything above a 1% annual fee, that's way too high. I'm sorry. There are much, much better products out there with much lower fees or no fees even that will most likely outperform what you have. Because frankly, your returns, you're getting killed on fees. And that was happening in her case. She had two indexes, one with a really high fee, so it was killing her returns. The other index she was invested in, and by the way, many of these products allow you to invest in multiple different indexes. You can diversify in a number of different indexes. The fees were not the problem with the second index. It was the index itself that was the problem. The returns on this particular index were really quite poor. I pulled up the index performance report and looked at the last 1, 5, 10 year returns, actual results of this particular index. And you know what the average was? 2.39%. If you're in an index that's only averaging 2 or 3% a year, why in the world would you think that you're going to get any kind of return? You're not. You're in a horse race and you have a plow horse. I'm not picking on plow horses, but they're not good at running races, are they? You're in the wrong index. There are many, many other indexes available, dozens, in fact, that have averaged 10, 11, 12, and I can even show you up to 15% average annual returns per year over a decade or longer. That is the difference, folks. That's the game-changing difference that I do for clients. Help them identify strong performing indexes. That's what gives you the chance to get a good return. If you're in a poor performer, a slow horse, a plow horse, you have no chance. One that never does anything, you have no chance of getting any kind of decent return. You're just going to be stuck with a poor performer. most people have no idea what the historical returns were on their index because nobody ever showed them. The person they worked with, I'm not picking on them, the agent, the advisor, didn't have access to the index performance report, so they don't know either. It's proprietary information. It's hard to obtain. It's not public record. Earlier in my career, when I didn't know about it, I was flying blind, just like most people do. So it's just a lack of knowledge. It's not intentional. I do believe most agents and advisors want their clients to do well, make educated guesses on indexes, things that they think will do well. But without that actual history, you're really just shooting in the dark. You're flying blind. You really don't know. You're just hoping it works out. Stop sticking with the poor performing indexes in your index products and having hopium and hoping it's just going to get better. Why not identify better, stronger performing indexes, ones that have a history of performing strongly, and your odds of getting higher returns will improve greatly. There's no guarantee a strong performing index next year is going to outperform a poor performing one, but the odds are greatly in your favor. If you have an index that's averaged 10, 11, 12% average returns over the last decade, and you have another that's never done better than 4 or 5, let's say, ever, what's the odds of that poor performer outdoing the strong performer? Pretty darn low. Put the odds in your favor. If you weren't shown an index performance report on the indexes you're invested in, you're flying blind. You're just hoping it works out. That doesn't seem to me to be a very smart way to invest. It's not a very intelligent method of investing. I'm not picking on anyone here. I'm just stating some facts. The example I was discussing in the previous segment, you could be in a great, strong performing index. But if you have high fees like this 4.25% a year, that's crazy. You're hardly ever going to see decent returns. Or if you have caps, annual caps of anything under 10% per year, is going to really restrict your growth. Now that you know that there's an opportunity to eliminate the cap, why would you continue to suffer poor performance? Why would you limit your upside? You can be in a great index. You can have low or no fees. You can have no cap even. But if you have a low participation rate, if it's anywhere much less than 100%, that's too low in my opinion. Preferably, it's 120%, 150%, 180%. And yes, those exist. Which means if your index goes up 10% and you're 180% participation rate, you get an 18% return that 1 year. You get an 80% boost over what the index does. And yes, there are many products available out there like that today. Now, the reasons why someone would stay where they're at and continue to suffer poor performance. One would be they just don't know any better. You don't have that excuse anymore if you've been listening to me on this show. So I'm going to encourage you to contact me at yourpersonalbank.com and have me take a look and show you what the difference can be. Then you can decide. I've had other people respond saying, I've never heard this before. It sounds almost too good to be true. I'll show you the facts. I'll show you the numbers. I'll show you the statistics. I'm not blowing smoke here, folks. I'm just talking about actual statements, actual returns, net, net, net, which means what's actually getting credited in your account. That's what matters, right? And then the last and probably most common reason why many people stay where they're at and continue to suffer poor performance is they have an early surrender penalty to get out of their existing product. So they feel like they're stuck. They can't do anything. They have to wait. Well, not only are the products dramatically better today, the index products versus 2-3 years ago, because of the higher long-term bond yields, the higher profitability of the insurance companies, but there's also products available with tremendous bonuses. In most states, I have products available with bonuses up to 26% signing bonus, actual cash, not an income rider bonus, actual cash bonus for people up to age 89. If you're in a poor performing index annuity product and you're not happy with the results, or your fees are too high, or you have caps or limiting your upside, or your participation rates are low, or you're in the wrong index and it costs you to get out. Well, if you get a 26% signing bonus, that'll take care of just about any penalty I've ever seen. And then some. You'd have more money in your account value literally day one. Your fee, cap, and participation rate situation would be much improved. You'd have the potential of a far higher rate of return than you've been receiving with the bonus. So you're ahead of the ball game day one and then growing faster thereafter. Most cases, two, threefold faster growth. So there's really no reason, knowing what you know now, if you've been listening even for a few minutes, to stay stuck in this poor performing index annuity product that you currently have 2, 3, 5, 10 years or more ago. 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We can enhance that greatly. We can overcome penalties through tremendous bonuses. We can get you in much stronger indexes, reduce or eliminate your fees, eliminate caps if you have any, and give you much better participation rates. 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
4: When George Washington accepted command of the Continental Army, Americans were fighting a king and determined not to replace one form of unchecked power with another. Washington understood the difference between authority and ownership. In 1775, he declared, "When we assume the soldier, we do not lay aside the citizen." Even as commander of America's army, Washington remembered that he remained one of the people, and that the power entrusted to him was never his to keep. He did not fight to rule America. 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Washington's example gave the young nation something more than victory. It gave America a standard for leadership. Those who hold power must remain accountable to the people they serve. Because in a free nation, leadership is not ownership. It is a duty and a trust.
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0: Proverbs 1:33 tells us, "Whoever listens to me will be secure and without fear of evil." Welcome to Jesus Asks, Are You Listening? Let's join Christy A. Keist and Stephen Keist as they help us deal with life struggles.
1: Well, my voice is a little bit low to be Christy Keist and maybe closer to Steve's voice, but they are out of town right now. Next week is their anniversary, and they have taken off to Florida for a few days to have some wonderful time together. My name is David Ford. I'm glad to be with you. It's an honor to be with you here, and I'm thankful for my producer, Dane, sitting back there behind the screen, waving at me thumbs ups, and he's always great to work with. It's an honor to be here again. They asked me to take their place today and next week, for that matter. I want to begin with a story because sometimes we want to do things all alone. You know, when Charlie Kirk passed away, there was a move of God across this country, of prayer, of people, and there are thousands and thousands of young people, college age, high school, that are coming to Christ and receiving Christ as Lord and Savior and being baptized and growing in the Lord. So there's a move of God that's happening. But sometimes we wonder, where is the God that answers prayer? We say, God, I'm tired of doing it alone. I just pray for an answer. How do I pray more effectively? Let me just read you a little short humorous story on the woes of doing things alone sometimes when we actually need help. It's from the book called The Friendless American Mail by David Smith. It goes like this. A man's writing in response. He says, "Dear sir, I'm writing in response to your request for more information concerning block number 11 on the insurance form, which asks for causes of injuries, wherein I put trying to do the job alone. You said you needed more information, so I trust the following will be sufficient. I'm a bricklayer by trade, and on the date of injuries, I was working alone laying brick around the top of a four-story building when I realized that I had about 500 pounds of brick left over. Rather than carry the bricks down by hand, I decided to put them into a barrel and lower them by a pulley which was fastened to the top of the building. I secured the end of the rope at ground level and went up to the top of the building and loaded the bricks into the barrel and swung the barrel out with the bricks in it. I then went down and untied the rope, holding it securely to ensure the slow descent of the barrel. As you will note in block number 6 of the insurance form, I weigh 145 pounds. Due to my shock at being jerked off the ground so swiftly, I lost my presence of mind and forgot to let go of the rope. Between the second and third floors, I met the barrel coming down. This accounts for the bruises and lacerations on my upper body. Regaining my presence of mind again, I held tightly to the rope and proceeded rapidly up the side of the building, not stopping until my right hand was jammed in the pulley. This accounts for the broken thumb. Despite the pain, I retained my presence of mind and held tightly to the rope. At approximately the same time, however, the barrel of bricks hit the ground and the bottom fell out of the barrel. Devoid of the weight of the bricks, the barrel now weighed about 50 pounds. I again refer you to block number 6 and my weight of 145 pounds. As you would guess, I began a rapid descent in the vicinity of the second floor. I met the barrel coming up. This explains the injuries to my legs and lower body. Slowed only slightly, I continued my descent, landing on the pile of bricks. This accounts for my sprained back and internal injuries. I am sorry to report, however, that at this point, I again lost my presence of mind and let go of the rope. And as you can imagine, the empty barrel crashed down on me. This accounts for my head injuries. I trust this answers your concern. Please know that I am finished trying to do the job alone." What's it take for us to learn to trust in God, to do what he wants to do and for God to bless and favor our lives? I love the Patriot, the radio station here. They do a wonderful work for Arizona and then the national broadcast across the nation. It's tremendous. I want to read a short story of prayer. The focus today is going to be on prayer and how to pray effectually. And you're going to want to hear this because there's some things that God has brought to life from the Word over the years that really has opened the doors in my own life anyway to see God answer prayer left, right, and center. But let me read this to you by Reverend Thomas Prince of 1746. He gives the Psalm 68:1, "Let God arise, let his enemies be scattered, let them also that hate him flee before him." Governor Shirley, of the Massachusetts colony sat in the office with several of his advisors discussing rising tensions between colonies in North America and France when a messenger suddenly burst through the door with an alarming message. 96 French vessels were assembled off the coast of New England, preparing to attack the town of Boston. It was the fall of 1746, and the expansion of English colonies to the west was seen by the French as an encroachment into their fur trading enterprise with native North American tribes. In response to the growth of English settlements in the area, the French had erected forts on the frontier and enlisted Indians to conduct raids on the settlers. The attacks on colonists by Indians supported by the French had significantly increased, including an attack on a British outpost by over 700 French soldiers and Indian warriors. According to an account of the minister at Boston's Old South Church, Reverend Thomas Prince, the French and their Indian allies had carried out a reign of terror on colonists by, quote, murdering our men, women, children, carrying many into a barbarous captivity, breaking up many houses and diverse villages and new towns, destroying cattle and fields of corn, reducing us to such distress as have not been known in the present generation. A year earlier, in the attempt to disrupt the French supply of weapons and goods, Governor Shirley had strongly supported a siege of the French port of Louisbourg, located along the Atlantic coast north of Boston. While the siege of Louisbourg was successful, the colonists expected the French would retaliate with Indian attacks on settlements or, in worst case, a direct naval attack on America's coastal towns. It was apparent to Governor Shirley that this was the worst-case scenario for the colony of Massachusetts. With 40 well-armed warships and 56 troop transports, it was the largest naval armada to ever approach the American colonies. Their mission was to destroy coastal cities from Massachusetts to Georgia. And aboard the warships, sailors were already preparing their cannon to lay siege on Boston. Aboard the transports, 13,000 soldiers prepared to invade and burn what remained. The colonies had few coastal defenses, and their militias were no match for the highly trained and experienced soldiers of the French army. But Governor William Shirley had a responsibility to protect the Massachusetts colony and its citizens. As the impending invasion was only days away, Governor Shirley needed to take decisive action. The colonists had only one reliable weapon at their disposal, capable of thwarting such a massive invasion, and Governor Shirley immediately called the people to prepare for battle. He issued an official proclamation calling for citizens all across the colony to assemble in their churches for a day of fasting and prayer. On the morning of October 16th, hundreds of Bostonians made their way to the city's Old South Church, where they would assemble together to pray for God's divine intervention. The autumn morning brought a clear, calm sky, making for a pleasant walk to the church building. One of the congregation had assembled in the sanctuary, and once they got there, Reverend Thomas Prince ascended the high pulpit and immediately began a strong and fervent prayer. Quote, "Deliver us from our enemy," he prayed emphatically and empathetically. "Send thy tempest, Lord, upon the waters to the eastward." Reverend Prince's powerful voice echoed off the church's stone walls as he prayed, "Raise thy right hand, scatter the ships of our tormentors, and drive them hence." Filled with emotion, he lifted up his head toward the heaven and continued to call upon God to not only protect the people from harm, but to destroy the French fleet. Suddenly, the sunlight, which only moments earlier illuminated the sanctuary, disappeared. Outside, the clear skies gave way to ominous clouds that enveloped the church in dark shadows. At that moment, a tremendous wind slammed into the church, and the windows shook violently as they strained to hold back the tempest. The pounding of heavy rain on the church's roof reverberated inside the sanctuary. Undaunted by the raging storm outside, Reverend Prince continued his prayer, quote, "Sink their proud frigates beneath the power of thy winds," he cried out. He paused momentarily just as the church's bell rang twice in a strange and uneven tone. And there was no one in the bell tower. The Reverend took this to be a sign from God. Reverend Prince raised both hands toward heaven and with a voice of victory exclaimed, quote, "We hear thy voice, O Lord, we hear it. Thy breath is upon the waters to the eastward, even upon the deep. Thy bell tolls for the death of our enemies." Silently he lowered his hands and bowed his head before the great congregation. For several moments he stood motionless. Then, with tears streaming down his cheeks, he raised his head in closing the prayer. He proclaimed, "Thine be the glory, Lord. Amen and amen." Hearing the Reverend Prince's prayer and the miraculous storm that ensued, Governor Shirley sent the sloop, the Rising Sun, northward to obtain news of the French fleet. When she returned, the captain gave an astonishing report. Nearly the entire fleet had been lost in the storm. Distraught by what had befallen their mighty fleet, the French admiral, the Duke of D'Anville, and the vice admiral, D'Estrenel, had taken their own lives. Of the 13,000 soldiers on board the ships, Only about 1,000 survived, and the majority of these were severely ill and unfit for battle. The few ships still afloat were reported as being under sail, returning to France. As he had done so many times before, God had delivered America from the hands of their enemies. When their liberty, safety, and security were threatened, and the people of Boston had prepared their homes and property for the invasion, and then they prayed. The account of this miracle is well documented and was once as well known as the story of Paul Revere's midnight ride. It's amazing how we've kind of forgotten some of the stories of God's miraculous intervention in the history of America. But maybe you're listening today and you have some questions. I want to refer to Psalm 77 for a second. Have you ever been here before? I cried unto God with my voice, even unto God with my voice, and he gave ear unto me. He says, in the day of my trouble, I sought the Lord. And I ask myself the question sometimes in my day of trouble, who do I seek? You know, when you get home and you get that notice in the mail, it's laying on the counter of divorce papers, or you find out that your son or daughter's been on drugs because of the relations they have at school, or a loved one of yours, you find out that your parent, mom and dad, has cancer and they're on their deathbed. What do we do when those things happen? I think about everybody I've ever talked to, and I've asked them, do you ever pray? I think everyone I've ever talked to and asked that question, they've always said, every day,

I'll never forget when my sister called me years ago, which just gave me permission to share this. And she had a miscarriage, and she was crying her eyes out. I knew it was her older brother. There was nothing I could say to help at that moment. All I knew to do was to bow and to pray. I like what D.M. Patton said about prayer. He said, prayer is God the Spirit talking to God the Father in the name of God the Son, and the believer's heart is his prayer closet. I recall years ago being on radio all across the nation and radio stations in Atlanta and Houston and Chicago and the Northwest, all over the place. And all of a sudden, finances got tough and tight and money stopped coming in to support it, and I had to get off the air. I'm going to tell you what I did on the other side of this break.

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1: Okay, David Ford back with you. Steve and Christy are out of town this week, and I am with you today and next Saturday. So I'm excited about being here. And drop a line to the ministry and the website of Stephen Keist and his bride. They're having a week getaway after their anniversary. Anyway, I made the comment before the break about I was on radio years ago across the nation in syndication, and all of a sudden the finances got so tight. People that had promised to help didn't come through. Money wasn't coming in to pay for all the bills for all of that. And I'll never forget sitting on my couch at home and I said, Lord, this is one of the reasons why I never wanted to go on radio. I get so tired of people always asking for money. And I believe you're a God that you could provide. And I was quite upset. I felt that God had failed me and I felt everything was black and bleak. I was depressed. I was discouraged. And I sat there in the darkness of my living room, and I finally just said to God, God, you know what? And I paused. I didn't want to say it. And I felt like he said to me, I can handle it. Go ahead and say it. I said, God, I feel like you've let me down. You've let me down. And then it hit me. Yeah, right, David. You're the only person in the entire world that God has ever let down. Really? You really think so? I said, Lord, I know you haven't. I said, but Lord, I'm missing something somewhere. What is it? What am I missing? In prayer, what am I missing in faith? What am I missing with you? And you know what dawned on me, you guys, just today as I was driving over to the station? Why do people scroll all the time on their phones? Constant scroll, scroll, scroll, scroll. They're looking for a secret to life. They're looking for that next little tip, that next little direction, that next little secret that'll give them the sense of peace and direction. And what happens is they get more discouraged and more depressed and more in the darkness. We're trying to do the job alone. And I said, Lord, I need to learn something. Please teach me how to pray. Teach me how to trust you. And he led me to Psalm 77. And those questions, he said in verse 3, I remembered God and was troubled. I complained and my spirit was overwhelmed. You ever been there? We were so troubled, just the memory of God. Like, yeah, right, I tried that. Maybe you've said that before. And it says, thou holdest mine eyes waking. I'm so troubled, I can't speak. You ever been there before? You didn't know what to say? You didn't know what the answer was? You and your wife just had a big blow-up? And you went, going, God, where are you in the midst of all this crisis in my life? And he goes on and says, I've considered the days of old, the years of ancient times. I call to remembrance my song in the night. You think back at the days when things were well, and man, you were singing, you had a song in your heart and a song in your voice, and you were on cloud nine most of the time. He says, I commune with my own heart and my spirit made diligent search. And then there's six salient questions. Will the Lord cast off forever? You ever ask that question? Has God just decided to throw me aside and cast me away? Will he be favorable no more to me? Are my best days behind me? I mean, is it really over? I talk to pro and collegiate athletes all over the country and involved in the ministry here in Arizona. It's amazing the struggles that a pro athlete will go through after his career on the football field or basketball court is over. Man, they go through some serious deep depression. And sometimes they wonder, has God forgotten to be favorable? Is this favor no more for me? And it goes on, is his mercy clean, gone forever? You know, grace, has God given me the things I don't deserve? Mercy, has God not given me what I do deserve? And that's his chastening, judging hand upon us. He said, is mercy clean, gone forever? Does his promise fail forevermore? You say, man, David, I have stood on God's promise, and my granny always gave me a promise to keep, and I stood on it, but it just seems like it never works for me. Has God forgotten to be gracious? Has he in anger shut up his tender mercies? And guys, that's exactly where I was, sitting on my couch in that living room in the black darkness of that room. I said, God, have you forgotten about me? Sometimes we ask that about our nation at times, and God's blessing this nation tremendously. But there are times and there are things that are happening in the country that we wonder, oh God, you're in charge, you're in control. God, where's this nation coming to? What's going to happen? What's going to happen? What's the direction? It seems like we've lost our moorings in many areas. And this next verse is what utterly, totally changed my life. And it says this, and I said,
2: This is my infirmity, but I will remember the years at the right hand of the Most High. That can be translated, then I said, I will appeal to this, to the years of the right hand of the Most High. And God showed me, son, I know you have a life of prayer. I know many of my children have lives of prayer. But son, you've not yet learned how to appeal to the judge of all the earth. I said, Lord, you're right. I don't know how to do that. How do I appeal to you? Charles Spurgeon talked about the believer must learn how to appeal to the judge of all the earth, to appeal to the throne of Almighty God. Because I didn't know how to appeal to God in doing that. Well, he says in verse 11, I will remember the works of the Lord. Surely I will remember the wonders of old. I will meditate also of thy work and talk of your doings. Your way, O God, is in the sanctuary. Who is so great a God as our God? You are the God that does wonders. You declared your strength among the people. Now this gets me where I want to get to. But I don't like these breaks that come so quick. But that's the question that we ask. And God began to show me, son, I will teach you how to appeal. I will teach you how to appeal to my throne. And it all began in there. I will remember the years of the right hand of the Most High. I will appeal to the years of the right hand of the Most High. I will remember the works of the Lord. Remember means to take to court, literally, to call into obligation. Remember now your Creator in the days of your youth. To remember, we said, your sins and iniquities I will remember no more. That means God isn't going to send you a bill over your past sins, bub. They're forgiven and cleansed through the blood of Calvary, through the cross of Calvary. Jesus took those to the cross 2,000 years ago. I thought, okay, Lord, how do I appeal? How do I appeal to your throne? And man, God began to show me in this very chapter. And I was teaching on this in the state of Georgia, and a man came to me after one of the sessions. He said, David, do you know what case law is? I said, well, yeah, I do, but tell me about it. He said, my son is an appeals court lawyer. He's never lost a case. I said, how? He said, because he knows how to use case law. I said, all right, what's case law? He said, case law is going back into the past and is looking at other cases exactly like the one that you're involved in court, that he's involved in court on that day. And they see how all those judges ruled in those cases, which is what he's asking the judge to do in the case right now. And they post the case law on the docket, I mean, on the document. And when a judge, he says, when a judge sees all the case law of other judges and how they've all judged in the same almost exact case, they don't like going against other judges. And it's how they argue their case. And that's how my son used to argue his cases all the time. And he won case after case after case after case. I said, okay, how does this work? And I began to pray. And I saw in this chapter 77 of the book of Psalms, he goes on, your way, O God, is in the sanctuary. He talks about how great and who God is. And then he goes on giving examples from history of how God has intervened. That's why I read that story a while ago from the congressman from Georgia, Barry Loudermilk, in his book called And Then They Prayed, who actually he gave it to President Trump, and I believe President Trump has read it from what I've heard through that. That's why I read that story, to hear what God's done in the past. So I began to learn about what case law was and how to appeal to the judge of all the earth. On the other side of the break, I want to tell what happened when four students from Stanford University decided to take Grok 4 and put in there all of the prayers of the Bible and see if there was anything common on those prayers that were answered. I'll be back on the other side.

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Hope you're having a beautiful Saturday afternoon. It's warm here in Phoenix. I tell you, I about roasted coming in today, but we're all used to it, right? That's right. Suck it up, buttercup. You're going to be all right. Listen, what happened was, is at this Stanford University, three graduate university students, okay, they took all the prayers of the Bible and they put them in Grok 4, one of the strongest AI tools. And they did it because they thought, we're going to prove the Bible wrong. There's going to be errors all throughout Scripture. There's going to be incongruities that are in all throughout Scripture. And they asked for the assistance of a Dr. Marcus Ching. He was a Stanford professor because he did not believe in miracles. And they wanted somebody to oversee what they were doing who would not be biased in anything, but look at it objectively as they went through to see what the result would be. They also had a Dr. Sarah Conkill, who was a data analyst, and she was involved as well. What's interesting, when they put all the prayers of the Bible in, they noticed a pattern in all the prayers that were answered and some things that were not clear in the prayers that weren't answered. And when they came to the B, that there were four principles that were involved in the prayers all throughout Scripture that were answered. When I heard this and read this, and I thought, oh my goodness, this is staggering. It goes right along with Scripture, actually. You know, sometimes people are going to catch up that God knows what he's talking about in the Word. You know what I mean? And so they put all the information about these prayers, and Sarah Conkle, she was an MIT graduate that would work with him in the whole process. But there were four points that they saw in every single prayer that was answered in a miraculous way. Number one, they said there was something that they called the anchor. The anchor. And what was interesting, they found that prayers that started all throughout Scripture with the problem were not answered. But the prayers that started with who God is and who they were praying to, that was the first step. They said if they left that feature out of prayer in Scripture, all throughout Scripture, all the prayers of the Bible put into Grok 4, if they left this main point out of their praying, they only saw 17% of the prayers answered in Scripture. But when this first point, the anchor, was in their prayers, 89% of the prayers were answered. Now, what I read to you a few minutes ago was in Psalm 77, but we could take the example in different places of Scripture where they did that. But let me explain what I'm talking about. When I began to read this here in Psalm 77, it says, your way, O God, is in the sanctuary. Who is so great a God as our God? You're the God that does wonders. You've declared your strength among the people. You have with your arm redeemed your people. There's redemption there. The anchor of prayer is God himself and who he is in his character. And they found that when they began in prayer, declaring the anchor as God himself in his character, his integrity of what God has done in the past, how good he is, how faithful he is, that was the beginning stage of seeing God do great and mighty things. Man, I tell you what a lesson to learn. Sometimes I get a little mealy mouth. I say, well, God, why don't you do something about that? Or I want to start with the problems that I want to take to God. And God says, no. And I have to stop, go back, and honor him for who he is. Lord, you're Jehovah, Tzidkenu, our righteousness, I stand complete in you. Lord, you're Jehovah, Inkadesh, you're the God that sanctifies. Lord, you're Jehovah Shalom, you're our peace. By the way, if you take the Hebrew word for peace, there's four Hebrew letters in that. It breaks down and it means, each letter means one thing, but together it means this. It means to destroy the authority that binds or nails to chaos. That's what peace means. When Jesus said, peace be still, the sea became calm. When he said, my peace I give unto you, he stills the storm. Peace isn't the absence of storms. It's the grace and the sovereign touch of the hand of God in the midst of storms. And so peace means to destroy the authority that binds to chaos. So it begins with honoring the God to whom we pray, acknowledging who he is and what he's done in the past and what his names mean, that his name is Jehovah Jireh. God sees and God provides, and we're thankful to God for doing that. So you honor who he is. So there was an anchor that they would have, that they would acknowledge in their prayers all throughout the Word of God.
I mean, you take Elijah on Mount Carmel when he called down fire. What did he pray? That the world may know that you, the Lord, are God. Then the fire fell and consumed the sacrifice. All throughout the Word of God, all throughout the prayers of the Old Testament, all throughout Scripture, that the world may know that you, the Lord, are God. It's a point to be considered. That's the anchor. There's three more. I'll come back to those right after this break.

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0: Welcome back. David Ford here, and I'm glad to have you with us today, listening as you do your errands and run around Phoenix, or sitting at home, or on your cell phone, iPhone, smartphone, listening in. Come in to 960 AM, the Patriot Channel, throughout the week as you go about your business. All righty. Steve and Chris, you're not here today. They're in Florida, and it's a delight to be here. So I give you the first point of the 4 points that these students from Stanford University discovered when they put all the prayers of the Bible into Grok 4, one of the most powerful research tools known to man today. They were astounded, shocked at the congruities. One thing was interesting, and I've already mentioned the first point that they discovered was the anchor in all the prayers that were successful. And you say, well, why were only 89% answered? Well, because maybe one of the next 3 points is they were off track on one of the other points. The doctor, Sarah Conkle, when she learned about the next 2 points, she went into her office and sat for 6 hours. She was so blown away by it. The doctor himself, Marcus Ching, the Stanford professor that was overseeing the whole thing, he thought for sure he was going to find incongruities and errors in the research when it came out. But what they found was all of the prepositional phrases and the words and the lettering from Hebrew to Greek was all divisible by 7. He said, this is not possible. This isn't even human. No man can do this. Eventually, 2 of the students changed their degrees. One dropped out from his work and committed his whole life to studying and researching this. Sarah Conkle was absolutely transformed after this. And Marcus Chang, he was totally transformed. In fact, Sarah Conkle, she made the comment. She said, this is no more possible that man can do this when you think of the fact that the Bible was written over 1,400 years by over 40 authors in 3 different languages, Hebrew, Greek, and Aramaic. And yet there's a congruity in the prayers of Scripture just on the topic of prayer. It totally transformed their lives. So number one, I mentioned that they said that the number one marker was there was an anchor at the beginning of all of their prayers. The prayers answered never started with the problems, but with God first and who He was first. Number two, the alignment. There was an alignment of prayer. You say, man, what do you mean by alignment? Well, let me give you an example. Hannah in the Scripture, she prayed for a son. She was asking God for a son. I mean, it was a shame to her in that culture that she didn't have a son. And finally, she prayed this. She said, God, if you give me a son, I'll give him back to you and dedicate him to your service for the rest of his life. Think of Solomon, who asked God for wisdom. And in asking Almighty God for wisdom, he wasn't asking for money. He wasn't asking for gold. He wasn't asking for silver. But he had a greater cause, greater than him, that was the purpose of his prayer. He said, God, give me wisdom that I may lead your people in a proper and right way that'll glorify Almighty God. You see, the Bible says that we pray, we ask amiss, that we may consume it upon our own lust, and those prayers aren't answered. Because we're not rightly aligned with the ways of God and the purposes of God. In that Psalm 77, I brought up a while ago as I was reading that, that way, O God, is in the sanctuary. And it goes on down and says, you have with your arm redeemed your people. The purpose of Almighty God in all prayer is to draw us closer to Him, is to reveal Himself. God wants to show Himself powerful in answer to prayer. God wants to answer your prayer. God is seeking you. God is seeking people right now. All over the world, Jesus desires to have a relationship with you and I. He rose from the dead, man. I mean, all the other founders of world religions, I have respect for all people, but Jesus is the only one that said, I'm God, and to prove it, I'll rise from the dead, and He did. All the rest are in a tomb somewhere. So just think about that. You say, well, what makes things right or wrong? Well, if you're going to say something's right or wrong, it breaks a law somewhere. If the law can be broken, then you must have a lawgiver to give the law whereby the law can be broken. So we have the Ten Commandments. You know what they are. Thou shalt not covet. Thou shalt not commit adultery. Thou shalt not lie. Thou shalt not steal. Thou shalt not bear false witness. Thou shalt not have any other gods before me. Thou shalt not take the name of the Lord thy God in vain, etc. And it goes on with the Ten Commandments. But I've broken those laws of God, and you have. We all have. But God's desire is redemption. I'll never forget the story of a home that was on fire, blazing in fire, and there was a lady stuck on the second floor, and the man ran up and he grabbed a big blanket that was out there somewhere and he got it all wet and he ran through the front door of the house and ran upstairs He found the lady and he wrapped the blanket around her and picked her up and carried her down the stairs through flames out the front door. And he got out in the grass and he laid her down in the grass away from the house. And the woman's life was saved and people gathered around to try to help take care of her and the firemen, you know, trying to do their job and everything. And what happened was the man just kind of backed away and disappeared. And he left. And that lady asked, who was the man that saved my life? And no one knew who it was. And for 10 years that went on, and she couldn't find out who it was that saved her life. And finally, she moved away to some other town and some distance away. And one day she heard a knock at the front door, and she went and answered the door, and she opened the door, and there was a man standing there that had scars all over his body, his face. And she just, you know, kind of jerked because she was so shocked by the appearance of this man. And he stepped back and said, oh, man, I'm sorry. I didn't mean to scare you. He said, but, ma'am, I'm just here to ask. I'm hungry and I'm cold. Do you have something I can have to eat or something that I could wear to help me try to keep warm a little bit? I'm sorry I'm so ugly from my scars. Oh, no, she said, I'm not concerned about – I need to know, how'd you get your scars? Well, ma'am, I'm sorry. I know it's ugly. I know it's repulsive, but no, sir, please. I'll help you, but I got to know first. How did you get all those scars on your body? He said, well, ma'am, if you have to know. He said, about 10 years ago, I was in such and such a town, and there was a house on fire, and there was a lady stuck on the second floor and couldn't get out. I grabbed a blanket, doused it with water, ran in the front door and up the stairs and found her and wrapped her in that wet blanket and carried her back downstairs and out into the yard. And because of that, the flames burnt my skin all over my body. That's why I have all these scars. She said, sir, I am that woman that you saved on that day 10 years ago. You have those scars to save my life. She said, you will never, ever again be hungry or cold. I'm wealthy. I'll take care of you the rest of your life. I share that story because it's a story of redemption. Why did Jesus die on the cross? Why did that man go into those flames to save that woman? Why did Jesus come and suffer the agonies of death? The one we pray to now because of his resurrection. Because he loves you. Because he cares about you. It's about redemption. Whatever the need is, whatever the cause is that you're facing in life, it's all about redemption. I'll never forget hearing a story years ago told by Billy Graham of a dear lady that her husband had passed away and nobody had come to see her. No one had ever called her. No one had ever sent her a card to encourage her. And, man, she was discouraged. She just couldn't get through that her husband was gone. And I tell you what, guys, I've had more people that I know right now that are passing away. Like everywhere I turn, another friend of mine is passing away. A friend right now, 96 years old in the hospital over in the West Valley. I've been seeing him quite a bit. 96 years old. Not too far from passing away. Well, the lady couldn't get through it, and she was so discouraged, and everything was just kind of wrong in her life, and so she went upstairs to hang herself in the attic, got on the chair and tied a rope across up in the attic, put it around her neck. She was crying her eyes out. And all of a sudden, she heard a knock downstairs on her front door. And let me back up. There was a little boy and his daddy who used to go out on Sunday afternoons and hand out gospel tracts to people, and on one Sunday afternoon, it was cold and miserable and snowy and sleet. You know, it was very, real cold in the northeastern part of the country. And the son came in and had his stocking cap on, or they call it a toque in Canada for you Canadians. And he said, Dad, I'm ready to go. He said, go where, son? He said, well, I have the gospel tracts. I'm ready to go out and hand out tracts. He said, son, it's cold. It's miserable out there. He said, I know, Dad, but I'll hurry back if you'll let me go. Son, he said, Dad, please, can I go? Please, I need to go. He said, okay, go ahead. So the boy goes out and hands out tracts to different people, and he sees a house at the end of a street at the T, right across from the end of the street. He goes down there, and he knocks on that door. An elderly lady answers the door. He looks up into her face and smiles, and it's his last tract. He said, ma'am,
1: He said, I'm here today to tell you that Jesus really does love you, and here's a track to tell you what he did for you because he cares about you. And she took it and shut the door, and he went on home. The following Sunday morning in church, at the end of the service, the pastor said, before we close today, does anyone have an announcement before we disperse? And a withered, elderly hand in the back of the auditorium went up into the air. He said, yes, ma'am, please, go ahead. She stood up, and she said, I've never been to your church before, ever. She said, my story is that 3 months ago my husband died, and I just can't get over it. She said, no one has called me. No one has come to see me. Nobody has sent me a card, nothing. Just nothing. She said, last Sunday afternoon I went up into my attic. I was going to end my life. I just couldn't handle life anymore. I was ready just to end it all. And I crawled up on a chair and stood there with a rope around my neck, about to hang myself, tears streaming down my face. And I heard a knock on my front door downstairs. She said, I thought to myself, well, it must be a mistake. No one ever comes to see me. So I thought, I'll wait before I step off the chair and they'll go away. And they just kept knocking. And they wouldn't quit. It got quiet. Then all of a sudden they started knocking again like they couldn't leave. I thought, well, what in the world is going on? She said, I pulled the rope off my neck. I got off the chair and I tried to go downstairs as quickly as I could. And I got to the front door. I opened my front door, and there was the face of a little boy looking up at me with the most beautiful smile I'd ever seen in all of my life. He pulled himself to his full height and looked up into my face, and he said, ma'am, he said, I came here today to tell you that Jesus really does love you. And here's a gospel tract to tell you about what Jesus has done for you. She thanked him. She took the tract, closed the door. She said, I sat down in the chair right there next to my door, and I opened up that track, and it said, for God so loved the world that he gave his one and only son, that whoever believes in him should not perish, but have eternal life. It said, whoever shall call on the name of the Lord shall be saved, delivered from depression, delivered from my sins, delivered from my shame. She said, right there, I called on the name of the Lord. And something changed in me. Everything transformed. And she discovered the purpose of the cross was redemption. We love movies that talk about redemption. The programs that stay on television for year after year after year. Some of the older ones especially. Go back and look at them. There's always a redemptive analogy in it. I talked to a gentleman who had his own movie company. I said, listen, in making movies, I said, look at the number one movies of all time. Nearly every single one of them have a redemptive analogy. Even go back to the days of Rocky and Sylvester Stallone. Here he is. He's coming up. You know, he's gonna beat this guy in boxing, and he gets his nose knocked off, and he gets basically almost destroyed in the fight. And he comes back at the end and rises again, and he beats the enemy. That's the story of redemption. And when that woman shared that story in the back of that auditorium, pandemonium in that church broke out. The pastor left the platform, walked down to his son, put his arms around his son and said, son, thank you for obeying God. I love you, son. Thank you for doing what you did. Friend, I'm here today to tell you, in this nation of America, that God is so blessed. Jesus does love you. Whoever shall call on his name, he'll deliver you from whatever you're going through. God bless you. See you next week. David Ford signing off. You take care and have a wonderful week, everybody. Bye-bye. You're taking the earth.
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5: Well, hi, this is Mark Durkin. Thank you for joining the show. I am always excited to get an opportunity to talk to you, and today is really one of the great excitements and reason I do what I do, is because today we're going to have our good friend Scott Wilder with Preborn, who's going to be on the show. And I just wanted to tell you why this is so important to me. All of our stations are going to be participating in the month of August in the Preborn campaign. And there is no greater impact than saving a preborn life. What is Preborn? It's a dedicated nonprofit pro-life organization that supports life-affirming pregnancy clinics in their mission to reach women considering abortion. And the best way I can tell you about it is we save babies. And I've been doing it for about 8 years now. And the babies we saved that first year, they're now going into the third grade. I just think that is very exciting. It jazzes me about what my mission is, what my purpose is. And I'm hopeful that there's enough of you in the listening audience today who will feel the same way. Without further ado, I'd like to introduce my great friend, Scott Wilder, with Preborn.
3: Oh, it's a great pleasure, Mark. 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
6: Hi, my name is Jules, and I'm going to share my story with you. Just a quick background, I'm 26. My husband Kyle is 32. We have a 4-year-old little boy named Aiden. He's wonderful, adventurous, and very strong-willed. And after we had Aiden, we decided that it was one and done. We're going to be a family of 3, and that was going to be enough for us. So I got pregnant, and we were financially struggling. We were paycheck to paycheck. Kyle's job was just taking off. I was finishing school. Everything pointed to not having a baby. And I ultimately decided that I wanted an abortion. Sounds weird when you say it out loud. That's when I found Life Care. I remember showing up, and it was just so warm and inviting, and everyone was so nice. And I kept thinking, how can everyone be this nice? They asked if I wanted an ultrasound so that they could show me and possibly guess how far along that we were. And when she put the gel on me, And then she put the little stick thing on my tummy. And I saw her. This little alien thing, this little thing my husband and I made out of pure, intense love. That was the moment that I knew that I loved someone so much that I had never even met. That was the moment that my choice was made for me. I think my husband knew by the look on my face after I saw her on the monitor that we were going to be a parent of two children. How that all worked and changed my life. I've never been so happy for a family of four, and I just wanted to say thank you. Hello, beautiful. Hello, beautiful. Oh, goodness. One of the best things that have ever happened to me is right here in my arms. Thanks again for listening to us.
3: 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And we should probably start with a thank you. There are babies alive today, and many girls today celebrating with their babies because of what we did together last year. Because we gave the gifts of ultrasounds, and that meant she had a chance to know the truth of what was happening in her body, and she chose life. Give an ultrasound right now. Make sure that girls and women know the truth as they make such an important decision. There is a war on the unborn. I know you know that. We have, at this moment, the most radically pro-abortion administration in American history. No matter how the Democrat side fleshes out, it will still be that way and even more so. But today, if you provide an ultrasound to a girl, once she sees her baby, hears her baby's heartbeat, more than 83% of the time she will choose life. It won't matter what laws and bans say or political sides say, because this has never been something that can be fixed with laws and bans. This is a matter of the heart, and only God can change a heart. The ultrasound will change her heart, and you'll double her likelihood she'll choose life. Now, it'd be easy to think, well, Roe versus Wade has been overturned, and we can dust our hands off and take a victory lap. We know that's not true. It's not true in my home state of Texas. It's not true here. As conservative as we can be with our laws, and as good as it is that our laws reflect our respect for life, it still is not solvable by laws and bans. Ultrasounds make a world of difference because it makes clear to her that no matter what she's been told, no matter what she thinks, no matter what influencers or singers or celebrities claim when they say it's not a baby, an ultrasound makes it perfectly clear that it is a baby. And we hear again and again and again from girls who see their baby, hear their baby's heartbeat, that after that, it didn't matter what anyone else said. She knew at that moment, that's my baby, and I'm her mother. So, how many babies will you save? Call 833-850-BABY. That's 833-850-2229. Or click on the preborn banner at 960thepatriot.com. And I want to tell you that 100% of what you give goes directly to providing ultrasounds. We separately fundraise for administrative and overhead. So you can be sure that 100% of your gift goes directly to providing ultrasounds. You know, given what has happened in the last year in Ohio, and of course is happening all across the country, trying to stamp out access to vital women's pregnancy resources across this state and many others, like those that Preborn offers, simply because these centers don't provide abortions, the other side calls the truth that we share misinformation and deceptive trade practices. I can tell you what is misinformation. It's the lie that continues to be told that it's not a baby. That is deceptive. And it's not a surprise, because we know who the father of deception is, the father of lies. So it is more important than ever to stand for life, not to remain silent on this very important, truly life and death issue. And most people believe more and more states will follow what other states have done, and there will be ultimately a push for a U.S. constitutional amendment securing abortion right up to the moment a baby is born. But remember, nothing shares the truth more with a young girl than the ultrasound you provide today. Once her heart is changed, those laws, no matter what they are, don't matter. Listen to the words of a woman who recently gave $140 to save five babies. In the comments section, after she gave her gift to provide five ultrasounds, she wrote, "I didn't know Jesus until I was 38. At 18, I had an unplanned pregnancy and made the terrible choice of abortion with the support of my family. Out of all the mistakes I've made in my life, this is the one that had been most devastating. If I had had the chance to see that baby on an ultrasound, maybe I wouldn't have taken the advice of my family members who also didn't know any better. I most definitely want to help in saving the lives of these little babies, but I also want to spare other young women from going through what I went through. As a mother of young children today," she wrote, "I can say with all certainty that the love a mother has for a child will outweigh any fear and hardship that a young woman might be facing in the midst of this decision. Thank you for what you are doing. God bless you all." Call right now, 833-850-BABY. That's 833-850-2229. Or click on the preborn banner at 960thepatriot.com. We're saving babies and saving souls and saving moms from perhaps a lifetime of pain and regret. Would you help her stand for life today? The statistics are remarkable, really. When women and girls see their baby on that ultrasound and hear their baby's heartbeat, they choose life more than 83% of the time. Planned Parenthood is the number one abortion provider in this country, and even though Roe has been overturned, they are still fighting and finding ways to do what they do. The number one competitor for Planned Parenthood is preborn. Stand with preborn right now. It's the right thing to do. Call 833-850-2229. 833-850-2229. Or click on the preborn banner at 960thepatriot.com. And remember, 100% of what you give goes directly to providing ultrasounds. Every penny goes for the fight for life. Here's Dan Steiner, president of Preborn.
7: I met Jesus, and I was working in the business world, running a national corporation, in the corporate world, and came to Christ, changed everything in my life. And during one of those times, just early as a Christian, I became sensitized to the Christian worldview, and one of those parts of it was abortion and what, you know, we as believers should do. And I said, man, we've got to do something about that. And I said, Lord, what works? And I just broke my heart, and I know it breaks his heart. He sees every abortion. He's omniscient and omnipresent. This is the thing that works. It's ultrasounds. Faith without works is of none effect, it says in James. This is your opportunity to stand with the Father to the fatherless, to stand with Jesus Christ, who is the way and the truth and the life, and give life to children. 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We independently fundraise for that. 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Be part of God's solution, and more importantly, God's heart for these unborn babies.
3: 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And remember, 100% of that gift goes directly to providing that ultrasound machine. I think of a couple who came to a preborn center, high school sophomores, so 16 years old. The girl brought her boyfriend, the father of the baby, with her. They were on their way to get an abortion, but she had heard that we provided free ultrasounds. They both came in. The young man came in and sat as far away from the machine as possible. Ball cap on, head down, cell phone out. As a young girl saw the truth of what was happening in her body, as she saw her baby, introduced to her baby for the first time, she said, "Come see this. This is amazing." He didn't even look up, didn't break stride on his phone, still wanted nothing to do with it. But then the sonographer put the Doppler on the young woman's belly, and the sound of the baby's heartbeat began to resound in the room. He put his cell phone down and almost to his own surprise heard himself say, "That's a baby." And they chose life that day. It is amazing what God can do with your gift of an ultrasound today. 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You know, so often the other side, the pro-abortion side, says of us,

0: True. I mean, a preborn, it's so much more than just that one moment choosing life. It's the beginning of a two-year-long mentoring process that includes free maternity clothes, free baby clothes, diapers, strollers, cribs, formula, parenting classes, no judgment. We believe it's better to put an arm around the shoulder than to shake a finger in anyone's face. Yes, we are pro-life, but we're also pro-baby, pro-moms, pro-gospel. Today, with your gift to preborn, you're saving babies and saving souls.
1: Before I got married, I was on a full scholarship at George Mason University for lacrosse. I was also on Team Canada playing for the World Cup team. And so I had all these dreams and hopes of pursuing professionally as a lacrosse player, then developing into a Division I coach. And I already had my whole route planned out. So we got married, my husband was on board, and my number one cheerleader saying, yeah, that's awesome. And then we got married and found out I was pregnant with Ethan. 4 months after we were married, and when I found out I was pregnant, I was devastated, and it was crazy because I was a new believer. I'm like, you know, this is my body. I don't think we're ready for a kid. We'll just have an abortion, you know. And it came out just that simple. I was just like, yeah, we'll just have an abortion. It'll be fine, you know, and I'll just go on my route that I already had planned. And my husband, he is a strong Christian man, was like, no, like, you just got saved. So I was like, what? Like, no, I have a plan. Like, this is what I'm gonna do. And I remember in the apartment, we were living in Rosemary Ridge apartment, sitting in the bathroom, just bawling, like crying my eyes out, thinking like, what am I going to do? And I just remember like, almost like a slap in the face, like, suck it up. And it was God saying like, you have to have faith in me. I will take care of you. Like, this is what I have planned. I already have your life planned out. This is what I have planned. Trust in me. And I just like stood up, like not stood up, but I just was like, oh, okay, let's do this. They were never judging. They're always there, open arm, welcoming you. And of course, they're too saying like, this is your decision. This is you. Like, we're just here to support you and just educate you. And it was really cool not to be pressured. Like, you better keep this baby or you're going to like someplace you don't want to go. And it was just, it was really reassuring to know that, again, no matter what I decided, they were there. They just wanted to obviously help guide me and show me what was available. And ended up having Ethan March 25th. 2011, and he was amazing. He was perfect.
0: Providing ultrasounds is the single most effective thing you can do if you're pro-life. And if we don't do it, it won't be done. You know, the world joins us, the others join us in so many of the things that are good things: building cinder block houses, digging wells, purifying water, feeding the hungry, clothing the naked. But on this, we're all alone. Those of us who know it's a baby, we're all by ourselves. It's an inside job. If we don't do it, it won't be done. Stand or let evil prevail. Now, you might say, well, I mean, I am pro-life. I'm not going to do anything for the other side. I mean, I'm not going to support that side. But really, I'm really not going to do anything. I'm reminded of the great quote from Sir Edmund Burke, "The only thing necessary for the triumph of evil is for good people to do nothing." It doesn't take taking the other side for evil to prevail. It simply takes us sitting it out. The only thing necessary for the triumph of the evil of abortion is for you and me to do nothing. It is not enough to shake our fists and curse the darkness. We have to point to the light or be the light. How long did we wait thinking if we had the right president at the right time with the right court and the right Congress in the right mood, they might do the right thing? And where are we today? We're post-Roe, but guess what? The demand for abortions is greater than ever. All that time we waited, babies died. Don't wait one more moment. Call now. Provide ultrasounds. Save babies. Save mothers from perhaps a lifetime of pain and regret. 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Listen to what one woman wrote as she gave her gift to save two babies providing ultrasounds with preborn. She said, "I am a senior citizen that had two abortions in my younger days out of fear and have regretted it ever since. I think of those children often and think of them every birthday that they have missed. I hope my contribution in their memory and honor will save another young girl from this pain and sorrow." Now think about that for a moment. This is a woman who starts by saying she's a senior citizen, then says every year, as that time of year rolls around, she has thought of

0: about those babies. She's done that for maybe 50 years. Something she thinks about, and she wants to, in her words, save another young girl from this pain and sorrow. In our remaining few moments, would you just say a prayer, perhaps really quickly, about what God would want to do through you today to help you stand for life? Maybe you've even prayed this kind of thing in your prayer life. If you have one, Lord, show me today how I can be you to someone. Let me show someone your love today. We think this could be an answer to that prayer. 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Just a few minutes left to save 50 babies in our brief time together. To introduce a girl to her baby for the first time, isn't that a great way to think about it? You get a chance to introduce a girl to her baby for the very first time. Give her the first picture she's ever going to have of her baby. Out of all the pictures and all the firsts, first tooth, first words, first step, first grade, first dance, first car, going off to college, all those, you give her the very first picture she's ever going to have of her baby. 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Would you join us right now? 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
1: Thank you, Scott. It's always great to hear from you. I just wanted to tell the audience that in 2023, 59,243 babies were saved and 83 ultrasound machines were placed into pregnancy centers. Here in Phoenix, you saved 564 babies. Think of it this way. This year, 2024, 564 babies you saved will be turning 1 year old next year. And as I said at the beginning of the show, I began my journey with preborn 8 years ago, and those babies are now going into the third grade. 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We're asking for $28 for a baby to be saved, and there's lots of ways for you to get involved. And you'll feel great about yourself and what you've done for the community. I just, again, don't think there's any more important mission than saving a preborn life. So help me do that, and let's make a great goal. Thank you.
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14: Hello again, and welcome to Healthline. 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We've got a fascinating show lined up for you today, but first, a quick few questions. Number one, is there a pill you can take that can actually help make you stronger? Number two, let's say you could get stronger. Would the extra strength make your life better? Thirdly, think about this. Are you weaker today than you were, say, 20 years ago? Well, listen, if you answered yes to any of these questions, then stay tuned. Dr. Neil Levin is joining us today to discuss a miraculous compound with hundreds of clinical studies that just may unlock the key to helping you get stronger and healthier at any age. Now, Dr. Neil Levin is a chiropractor, a nutritionist, spokesperson, and a longtime advisor for Purity Products. Dr. Levin, welcome back to the show.
15: Oh, it's great to be here with you today. And we have a very exciting topic to cover today. Today we're talking about strength and power and how to get it back, even if you're in your 50s, 60s, 70s, 80s. So if you want to feel better, if you want to feel stronger, this is some very important information we're going to cover today.
14: Yeah, this is an exciting topic. Talk to me about this important message today. What molecule are we talking about and how it's impacting the lives of people who follow the science?
15: Right. Well, we're talking about a new supplement. It's called EverStrong, and it features an exciting molecule called creatine. Now, a lot of our listeners may have heard of creatine. I know you've used creatine.
14: Right.
15: But for those that don't know about creatine, it's mainly used in the Olympic circles, professional athletes, bodybuilders, college, high school athletes, because it does something extraordinary. And what I'm about to tell you is proven by hundreds and hundreds of human studies. So here's what creatine does for us. It helps us to get stronger, more powerful. It helps put muscle mass on the body, and it helps protect us from losing muscle tissue as we get older. We know that's a big part of aging. Not only that, great for the brain, great for memory, and it helps promote bone strength as well. So an amazing molecule that everybody needs to know about.
14: It's an amazing story. Can you share some of the science and tell us why you're calling creatine one of the best kept secrets to healthy aging?
15: Sure. What we need to understand with creatine is that it's a natural molecule to the body. It's in every single cell, tissue, organ in your system, and its job in the body is to generate and maintain strength and power. That's its reason for being, to maintain strength and power. It's in every single cell in the body. 95% of it, however, is in your muscle tissue because that's where we tend to use it the most. It powers up the muscles. It's good for strong muscle contraction, and it's important to help maintain strength and muscle contractions when you're using them over and over again. For instance, if you're working out at the gym, if you're playing sports, golf, tennis, anything like that, it keeps your muscles powered up in their high energy state, so they're strong and ready for action. Now, here's the key. This is so important for those of us, say, in our 50s, 60s, 70s. You see, we had lots and lots of creatine when we were young. We had oodles of this stuff. It was coming out of our ears. We had lots of creatine. Our bodies made a lot of it. But as we get older, like everything else, we don't do that as well, so we have less creatine in our muscles. Now, the good news is that hundreds and hundreds of human studies show that when you supplement with creatine, it goes to work, it goes straight to your muscles, it's absorbed easily, it pumps up the creatine in your muscle tissue, and you get stronger, you get more powerful. Not only that, it helps support memory and brain health, and it helps support the strength of your bones.
14: You know, we were talking before the show, and you were talking about how Olympic athletes have been using creatine for years to enhance their strength and performance. Tell me more.
15: Well, this creatine is the premier sports nutrition supplement. There's no question about that. You've used it. Bodybuilders know about it. Athletes know about it. Creatine is the premier sports nutrient. Mm-hmm. So you know, back 20, 25 years ago, the Olympic athletes and their coaches, of course, they knew about it. They knew it made you bigger and stronger and faster. They knew it was natural to the body. It was supposed to be there. But they were a little bit afraid to supplement with it because they were afraid it might be considered cheating, that it might be considered too much of an edge. But back in 1998, the International Olympic Committee, they came out, they officially confirmed that, I'm quoting here, creatine can be used by athletes to enhance their performance. And now, it's not just for athletes anymore,
14: right?
15: Because the studies are plainly showing that for adults, for people in their 50s, 60s, 70s, this stuff is amazing. And Purity has this incredible new formulation. We call it EverStrong because that's exactly what it does. It helps you get stronger and stay stronger with hundreds of human studies to help you. And it's the purest form of creatine money can buy. The stuff from Europe, this stuff is fantastic.
14: And we should point out that it's naturally occurring in red meat. But the problem is, in order to get the amounts that are going to benefit you, you'd have to eat large amounts of red meat.
15: You'd have to eat like 4 pounds of red meat a day.
14: Most people aren't going to do that.
15: Right. So what about vegetarians?
14: They can be creatine deficient.
15: Exactly. When I have a vegetarian that comes in here and they're energy deficient, they don't feel the way they want to feel, and I put them on EverStrong, they notice the benefits almost right away because they've been so low on it.
16: Yep.
15: So if you're a person out there that's staying away from red meat, if you're staying away from meat in general, and you have more of a vegan-style diet, this is for you. You definitely want to add that EverStrong.
16: All right, so obviously this works with athletes, but you say creatine is going mainstream. There's a lot of studies are showing that folks in their 50s, 60s, 70s, and beyond, that creatine can be a cornerstone compound to help people stay strong, stay healthy, stay sharp, stay vital, right?
15: Oh, exactly. I mean, this is the ideal muscle-enhancing, strengthening, muscle-protecting nutrient for folks as we get older, 50-plusers like you and me. But let's go to a couple of studies on seniors just to show this. We'll do one on the guys and one on the gals, okay?
16: Right.
15: First on the guys. Love the title of this one. Creatine supplementation improves muscular performance in older men. Study done at several American universities. A group of men, get this, age 59 to 72. Hey, you know, we know that's not when people are known for getting stronger, right?
16: Right.
15: So this was just a one-week study. People need to understand that. That's how effective and rapidly this stuff works. It's just a one-week study. Get this. The guys on creatine, they put on 4 pounds of lean mass. That's muscle tissue for those that don't know that. It shows they built the muscles and they hydrated the muscles nicely. They increased the strength of their bench press. That's a chest press for people that don't know, by 7%. They increased the strength of the leg exercises they were doing by 15%. They could get in and out of a chair more times faster without using their arms. On top of that, they could generate more power on a stationary bike. This happened in 1 week. When I think about that, yeah, it's really quite incredible.
16: All right, but what about the women out there? Did they get those kind of benefits too as well? Will it actually help women in their 50s, 60s, and 70s get stronger too?
15: Absolutely. Let's go straight to another study. Love the title on this one as well. Creatine supplementation improves muscular performance in older women, published in the European Journal of Applied Physiology. 30 women aged 58 to 71. Of course, they got either creatine or placebo. That's the way they do these things. Again, a one-week study. The women on creatine increased their bench press by almost 4 pounds. They increased their leg press by over 11 pounds, and they had better balance and agility. So 58 to 71 year old women, not only getting stronger, not only getting more powerful, getting faster with improved balance. Study after study shows that older folks that use creatine get amazing results. They get great results if they exercise. They get great results even if they don't exercise. They can lift more weight. They get faster. They get stronger. They get more powerful. Their muscles don't fatigue as fast. And get this. This is very important, especially for the ladies. You know that when women do resistance training, their bones get stronger as well, right?
16: Yeah.
15: You know, now, get this. When you resistance train with creatine, your bones tend to get stronger even faster. So an all-around win-win. EverStrong is going to help the seniors to feel better, feel stronger, more energized, more powerful, faster, and it helps protect your bones.
16: Talk more about how unique this exclusive EverStrong formula is from Purity Products. It even has a finished product clinically studied, which showed an increase in upper body strength and power. But tell me what's in it and why you like it so much. I mean, this is more than just creatine, right?
15: Oh, absolutely. I mean, EverStrong, this is a very comprehensive formula. I didn't want people to just feel stronger when they use creatine. You know, we're dealing with people in their 50s, 60s, 70s. I wanted people to feel more comfortable as well. So not only did I use the finest creatine money can buy, the stuff from Europe, the Pure creatine, I also added something called coffee berry extract. And coffee berry extract, a powerful antioxidant, stronger than blueberries and strawberries, helping to protect the muscles, helping to protect the brain, because we know our antioxidant systems aren't as strong as they used to be in our 20s and 30s. But I also added some vitamin D, because vitamin D, incredibly good for the muscles, as well as the immune system and the bones. So this is an all-around win-win. You got your vitamin D, you got your fruit XB for your joints, you got your coffee berry extract for the antioxidant protection, and of course the finest creatine money can buy. Best of all, today it's free. Purity knows you're going to see these benefits. Hey, we're talking about strength. We're talking about power. We're talking about energy. We're talking about supporting thinking, bone health. This is a wonderful product. When you try it, you're going to love it. You're going to feel the difference, and it's fast. A week or two, you're going to feel more powerful. Purity wants you to have a free bottle. I know later in the show you're going to give out that phone number.
16: Sure will. You know, we mentioned how great creatine works for women. take a moment and share that story you told me before the show about the award-winning 70-year-old senior swimmer who uses EverStrong.
15: Right, right. Emma Karen, I'm looking at her picture right now. I printed it out for the show. 70 years old. This picture, she's got six medals around her neck. It's the 2015 National Senior Olympic Games. You know, she writes to us that she was getting a little tired during our workouts at age 70. Of course, she didn't have that same stamina, but she fortunately heard about our EverStrong formula. She started using it and almost right away was invigorated in her workouts and had more energy throughout the day. I'm quoting from her. She says, "I feel my investment in EverStrong was one of the best choices I ever made. It's always a morale booster when people think I'm 50. She looks fantastic.
16: Wow.
15: And I hear this stuff all the time. This isn't one of those vitamins, like a multivitamin, you take it, you don't really even notice the difference. This is a substance that you can use to help get some of that youthful vim and vigor back, get some of that strength back. It's wonderful.
16: You know, Purity's given away a free bottle of EverStrong, but Purity products didn't stop there. In fact, you insisted that they also give away a free bottle of their B12 energy melts, which are great for instant energy. Now, I know that you love this combination. Tell us about the incredible double free offer.
15: Yeah, you know, when I think about creatine, when I think about EverStrong, I think about muscular energy. I think about muscular power, but it's all about energy and feeling great, feeling energized. And the next thing I think about when I think about energy is B12. When you think about energy, think B12. And the problem is for 50-plussers like you and me, we're not absorbing the B12 as well as we used to in our 60s, 70s, 80s. So when you supplement with B12, you tend to bump back up those B12 levels. And that's what Purity's B12 energy melts are all about. They're fantastic. They melt in your mouth. They taste delicious. And you bump up those B12 levels. And that's great because B12 helps us make red blood cells, which carry oxygen to the tissues. Also, there's biotin in there for the hair, skin, and nails. So people love the B12 energy melts. 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
16: 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All right, so we were so busy at the top of the show. This EverStrong formula does so much for us. We haven't even touched on the incredible brain benefits. I mean, some of these studies you sent me are absolutely incredible. As you know, I'm very into nootropics. The anti-aging community has taken a keen interest in creatine, specifically the cognitive benefits of creatine.
15: Oh, absolutely. This is one of those areas where creatine really shines. You see, what we need to understand is that your brain, even though it's only 2% of your body's weight, it utilizes 20% of your body's energy. This is a very thirsty organ for energy. And just like your muscles soak up the creatine like a sponge, because this is a naturally occurring molecule in the body, it passes right through the blood-brain barrier. Your brain neurons soak it up like a sponge, and it increases your creatine phosphate reserves in your brain. So now, in your brain, you have more readily available resources to do what? To recharge those neuronal batteries to make more energy inside the brain. So basically, what do you notice? Well, your memory is supported. And scientists have done some amazing research here. They found that people that take creatine, it supports their memory. It actually helps the brain to utilize oxygen better. It supports memory in people that are sleep deprived. It's been shown to help people add numbers quicker and for longer periods of time without mental fatigue. Get this study. Just 5 days, 5 days of 8 grams of creatine supported mental tasks in subjects that were getting rapid fire questions. Scientists were asking them math questions and science questions over and over and over, and they found the folks on creatine didn't fatigue as quickly mentally. So this is amazing stuff. It's like a turbo booster for your brain. It's like a supercharger for your muscles. It recharges all your cellular batteries, so all of your cells, tissues, and organs have more readily available energy.
16: All right, Doc, I love that Everstrong appeals to athletes and people who want to get more reps in the gym, maybe get some extra power in their workouts. But you're also saying there's a big push in the nutritional community to encourage people in their 40s, 50s, 60s, 70s, and even 80s to leverage the power of creatine to stay fit, strong, and healthy. In fact, you say creatine is going mainstream. You know, I shared the story with you before. My mom, who's in her late 70s now, she's taking creatine. She works out a couple of days a week, 3 days a week. She goes to Nautilus, does the free weights because she's got osteoporosis. She wants to maintain her muscle mass, and she wants to make her bones stronger. And as you pointed out, creatine helps to do that. And then the other 3 days during the week, she'll go and she'll swim. Now, she's not trying to get big or strong or anything like that, but even at her age, creatine has benefits.
15: Oh, yeah. And what blows me away about that story, because you told me before, is that her medical doctor recommended creatine for her. And that just goes to show how much more mainstream this is. It's called Everstrong, and it supports the muscles. It supports your power, your strength, your speed. If you're an athlete, you're certainly going to love it. But even if you're not an athlete, you notice the difference. Let's go to another study, one more review study. This out of the journal Current Aging Science, December 2013. I thought this was very cool because the researchers looked at the body of research out there on creatine in seniors without exercise. They wanted to see what happens when seniors take creatine and they don't even exercise. So I'm quoting here, creatine supplementation without associated resistance training seems to enhance muscular strength, power, and endurance, increase lean body mass. For those that don't know what that is, they're talking about muscle, and improve the functional capacity of the elderly. They go on to talk about how it supports bone health as well, and then they finish with this, creatine supplementation without training in the elderly could potentially delay atrophy of muscle and improve endurance and strength. So here again, we see bottom line, creatine is very, very effective. It's going to help you to feel stronger whether you exercise or not. It supports your strength and power, your brain health, and on top of that, it supports your bone health. I mean, when you think about it, this almost sounds too good to be true, right?
16: Right. Yeah.
15: If you're a person that never heard about this and you're listening to us, you would think this sounds too good to be true, right?
16: Yeah.
15: But it is true. Hundreds and hundreds of human studies back up what we're talking about. You're going to love the benefits you get with this Everstrong formula.
16: That's incredible. Let me remind everybody they can get a free bottle of the Everstrong formula today, plus the bonus bottle of B12 Energy Melts, just by calling us at 1-800-580-1175. You just pay for shipping. 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We'll give that number out again later in the show. But first, Dr. Levin, now listeners can only get Everstrong, this clinically tested creatine blend, from Purity Products, right?
15: Oh, absolutely. Yeah.
16: I know it combines the creatine with the vitamin D, the coffee berry, the fruit XB boron. And for those who don't know, talk about how these work so well together. There's a synergy, and it's also a great value, too. I know we have a free bottle today, but if you wanted to buy all of these things separately, it would cost a small fortune, wouldn't it?
15: Oh, absolutely. I mean, if you went out and bought the CreaPure creatine, that's the purest, finest creatine from Europe, if you bought that, and then you went out and bought a separate antioxidant formula and a separate joint formula and the vitamin D, it's going to cost you $80, $90, $100 a month But you're not going to spend that today, not with Purity products. And you're not even going to spend half that. You're not spending $45.50 because today it's free. Your job is to be one of the first 1,000 callers and take it seriously. This stuff flies out the door on the big radio stations. Be one of the first 1,000 callers. You get your B12 energy melts and you're ever strong. You just pay $6.95 for shipping. We want to get it right out to you. We want you to try this out. We want you to be the judge for yourself. Don't take my word for it. Try it. Look in the mirror. Go to the gym. Lift some weights. Play. Do whatever you do. See if you don't feel better.
16: All right, let's talk about how you take this. You have these easy-to-swallow tablets, which are super easy to swallow. It also comes in a very refreshing cherry berry powder. So how do you like to take it? And can people just choose the tablets or the powder when they call in for the free bottle today?
15: Yeah, you can choose tablets or powder. I personally use both, you know, on my workout days or days I'm making a protein shake. On days I'm juicing, let's face it, juicing is becoming very big these days. So if you're doing something like that, the cherry berry powder is fantastic. You just take a scoop, dump it right into your juice, dump it into your protein shake, and that's a great way to take it. But if you don't do that stuff, I mean, the tablets are super convenient. They're small, they're coated, they're easy to swallow. It's wonderful stuff.
16: Now, I know you're chomping at the bit to tell us a little more about the study that Purity did on the Ever Strong powder. They tested golfers, and right. Purity found out that not only were these golfers getting stronger and more explosive, but they were driving the golf ball, get this, 14 yards further. That's amazing.
15: I have such a big smile on my face right now. I'm remembering when the researchers came back and gave us this information. I mean, we were bouncing off the walls. This is so exciting. The researchers called this a seminal study in sports nutrition, and this is on our EverStrong formula, the product we're talking about right now, the EverStrong powder. So double-blind, placebo-controlled study, 30 golfers took the EverStrong powder for 1 month. No exercise, nothing different. Just took our EverStrong powder for 1 month. In 1 month, they were banging the golf ball 14 yards further. Not
16: wow.
15: only that, 6% more power on the bench press, more explosive. They could lift the weight faster.
16: Hold on. Guys spend hundreds of dollars on new clubs to drive the ball further.
15: So, Trevor, I mean, you can spend $500 on a driver and pick up 5 yards, right? This is 14 yards. People shouldn't just ho-hum about this or yawn about this. This is amazing because, let's face it, this was a golf study, but more explosiveness, more speed, more power. This should help all sports. So if you're a tennis player, if you're a jogger, if you're any kind of an athlete, this has ramifications across the board. But again, these golfers, 1 month on this EverStrong powder we're talking about today, banging the golf ball 14 yards further. Can you imagine? You get your bottle of EverStrong, you don't tell your buddies, take it for a month, and you go out and you're banging the ball 14 yards past them. They don't know what hit them.
16: Wow. All right, we just got a few minutes left here. I want you to recap this amazing story today about creatine, what you like to call the molecule of strength. Who needs it? And what about this double free bottle offer today with the EverStrong plus the B12 energy melts?
15: You know what? My one concern with this show is that literally it sounds too good to be true, right?
16: Right.
15: Like when I tell folks about EverStrong,
16: right.
15: I'm afraid they're going to think I'm making this up. It's not possible, right? You know, I know how you feel because 6, 7, 8 years ago when I started to read about creatine, I almost couldn't believe it. I said to myself, if it's really this good with an excellent safety profile, how come everybody's not using it? But I started to use it and I noticed some incredible benefits. It's just phenomenal. And it's as simple as this. You're going to get on the EverStrong, you're going to try it, you're going to get stronger, you're going to get more powerful. You can look in the mirror and see the difference. There's hundreds and hundreds of human studies backing this up. These aren't studies with a hamster in a lab somewhere. We're talking human studies. I call this stuff muscle fertilizer. It's that great. And of course, we didn't just add the CreaPure creatine. We've discussed that. We added the Fruit XP. Remember that? Joint Health. We added the coffee berry extract, that phenomenal antioxidant that's more potent than blueberries and strawberries for powerful antioxidant protection. I added the vitamin D because it's so important across the board, great for bone health, but also for seniors, vitamin D so important for muscles, especially as we get older, for strength and coordination. So this is a very comprehensive formula. Again, this would easily cost you 80, 90, 100 bucks to replicate on your own, but today it's free. And not only that, let's not forget about the B12 energy melts, because we're talking about energy here today. And when you think energy, you think B12. B12 is critical for making red blood cells to carry oxygen to the tissues. The biotin in there is great for the hair, skin, and nails. So just make sure you're one of the first 1,000 callers. That's the only catch on this whole show. 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Be one of the first 1,000 callers. 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It never happens. 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
14: News this hour from Town Hall, I'm Mary Rose. As trade tensions continue to escalate, President Trump remains steadfast. Ken Lorman reports.
15: The United States has imposed 50% tariffs on $20 billion in Canadian goods, including hockey sticks and medical supplies. President Trump says the move protects American jobs and strengthens U.S. leverage. Canadian Prime Minister Mark Carney says Canada will respond dollar for dollar. The dispute could put North America's trade agreement under new pressure, with no further talks currently scheduled. Ken Lorman reporting.
14: Ranchers in northern Mexico are preparing to resume cattle exports to the U.S. as a year-long ban ends.
16: The ban was imposed due to a parasite outbreak affecting cattle industries on both sides of the border. The U.S. plans to restart imports on August 24th at the Douglas, Arizona crossing. New restrictions will be in place to prevent parasite spread. Mexico has reported nearly 2,000 active cases showing signs of containment. Ranchers are optimistic but cautious as new U.S. controls may slow shipments. The ban had previously cut ranchers' income by 40%. John Scott reporting.
14: Wildfires burning across Europe this summer are uncovering a dangerous legacy of World Wars I and II. Heat from the fires has detonated old bombs and landmines, putting firefighters at risk. Explosions have been reported in France, Belgium, Germany, and the Netherlands as flames expose long-hidden munitions buried beneath the landscape. A Texas judge has rejected a request for a new murder trial for Carmelo Anthony, who is serving a 35-year sentence for fatally stabbing a fellow student at a high school track meet in Frisco, Texas. More on these stories at Town Hall.
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28: Now, a Democratic Party that has put up as their nominee a self-proclaimed socialist who runs a bookstore called the Resistance Cafe. 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
29: That was Senator Ashley Moody on Wednesday after her primary victory in Florida Tuesday night. She will now face Democratic Senate nominee, Florida State Representative Angie Nixon in November. Newsmax chief Washington correspondent James Rosen joins us with the latest from Washington and the campaign trail. Well, at the same time, high-level diplomacy continues in the Middle East. Tensions involving Syria and Turkey raise new security concerns for Israel. And the latest chapter in the U.S.-Iran conflict as the 60-day ceasefire came to a close without a peace deal. We'll be joined by U.S. Ambassador to Israel Mike Huckabee with the latest from Jerusalem. And Alabama Senator Katie Britt will explore the growing threats to free speech and the latest battles over life. House Speaker Mike Johnson will join us with his assessment of the political landscape as Congress prepares for the fall campaign. It's all ahead on This Week on Capitol Hill.
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29: As the midterm elections for control of Congress approach, primary races concluded this week in Alaska, Wyoming, and Florida. In Florida, State Representative Angie Nixon, a Democratic Socialist, defeated Alex Vindman to become the Democratic nominee for U.S. Senate. Now, Republicans also nominated Congressman Byron Donalds for governor of Florida, while Wyoming Republicans selected Congresswoman Harriet Hegeman as their nominee for the U.S. Senate. So what do these results tell us about the political landscape heading toward November? Joining me now to discuss this and much more is Newsmax's chief Washington correspondent, James Rosen. James, welcome back to This Week on Capitol Hill.
1: Always great to be with you. Thank you, Tony.
29: All right. We talked last time after the last round of primary elections. This week we saw another victory by a Democratic Socialist-backed candidate. Does Angie Nixon's victory represent an isolated Florida upset, or does this suggest Democratic primary voters are moving toward candidates on the party's progressive wing?
1: Well, certainly it isn't an isolated development. All spring and summer, we've seen various candidates in various locales who've been backed by the Democratic Socialists of America, DSA, prevail in Democratic primary settings. Some of them have been the anointed favorites of the New York City mayor, Zoran Mamdani, himself a DSA creature. But there have been some losses for these forces. But by and large, DSA would seem to be, at least in the Democratic primary ecosystem, ascendant. What it tells us about the midterm elections going forward, however, is very limited, because all along what we've seen are these so-called centrist, moderate Democratic forces led by the Senate majority or minority leader, Chuck Schumer, opposing these DSA candidates and saying that should they prevail in the primaries, they will lose to their Republican opponents in the fall in the general election. And that's really going to be the test of the staying power of DSA and these various candidates.
29: I want to play a clip from the House Minority Leader Hakeem Jeffries distancing himself from the platform of the DSA. Play clip number 8.
2: Well, what I can say is that I do not support defunding the police. I do not support open borders. I do not support abolishing the Senate. And I don't support the DSA agenda as has been articulated by the DSA itself.
29: So, James, what does this mean for the Democratic Party?
1: A future of intra-party warfare, and it's somewhat similar to what we've seen on the Republican side. I would say since June of 2015, when Donald and Melania Trump rode that elevator, or that escalator, I should say, at Trump Tower, there has been an intra-party war going on in the Republican Party for some time. And we saw that play out as recently as this year when President Trump backed a number of primary challengers to those so-called moderate centrist forces within his own party and was very successful in most cases. For example, knocking off Senators Cornyn and Cassidy with MAGA anointed challengers. So, you know, back in the 90s, Tony, you were here. You recall how all this discussion of gridlock at that time, how President Clinton and Speaker Gingrich just couldn't seem to reach across the aisle. This was said to be the poisonous afterbirth of Vietnam and Watergate and then eventually Lewinsky and so forth. But the real gridlock today is intra-party. And today, the way the DNC and the RNC have been somewhat emasculated, the way that new technology has arisen, both in terms of messaging and fundraising, have made it much easier to file these kind of primary challenges. And therefore, the forget reaching across the aisle. The real friction is within the parties right now, and we see that in the clip that you just played from Hakeem Jeffries.
29: That battle within the Democratic Party has to be an encouraging development for Republicans as we move into these primary, or as we move into the fall's election, is it not?
1: Even if the Democratic Party were monolithic in its views, in its selection of candidates and so forth, which it obviously isn't, the Democratic Party would have a very tough field in the way this particular midterm election shaped up. They will need to, in order for, let's say, to recapture control of the Senate, they'll need to hold on to every seat that is presently in Democratic hands and flip four Republican ones, some of which are in states that President Trump carried by double digits. So it was always a daunting field for the Democrats. The fact that the party has now put up a number of these self-proclaimed socialist candidates, Americans, of course, do not identify themselves as socialists of any stripe, it should stand to make their task even harder this fall. But as we just said, the performance of these DSA-backed candidates in the fall elections will really give us an idea of how popular this ideology is, as opposed to simply being, as might appear to be the case in a number of these instances, simply the more charismatic candidate winning, irrespective of ideology.
29: James Rosen, I want to shift gears a bit, but this ideology that we're seeing emerging within the Democratic Party, part of that is a growing anti-Semitism. Now, it's not just within the Democratic Socialists. I mean, we're seeing it more broadly. In fact, a recent medical journal study documented a significant increase in anti-Semitic incidents within academic medicine following October 7th. And the Association of American Medical Colleges has acknowledged the seriousness of this problem. Now, beyond these troubling examples, what does this tell us about the broader climate inside some of America's elite institutions?
1: Yeah, that study that you mentioned, which found cases of anti-Semitic conduct and expression in hospitals, in the medical academy, is echoed, I would say, by similar studies we're seeing about these kinds of outbursts in public schools, let's say in New York City and elsewhere. And these are scary times for Jews in America and around the world. The question is, why is it happening now? And some will be content to attribute it to new technology. Of course, my friend and colleague Daniel Goldhagen, who is one of the leading scholars on the Final Solution and the Holocaust, is also the author of a very well-regarded book called The Devil That Never Dies, A Global History of Anti-Semitism. It was published over a decade ago in the Obama era, and found that anti-Semitism was sharply on the rise back then. To me, it's insufficient to attribute it just to technology. And some would, of course, attribute it just to the presence of Benjamin Netanyahu as the Israeli prime minister and the various military campaigns that he has led since October 7, in which some in this country and around the world would categorize as genocidal. The question posed then by that analysis would be whether, if Mr. Netanyahu suddenly were gone and Israel were headed by a center-left government of some kind or a far-left government of some kind, whether the world would suddenly be a more hospitable or safer space for Jews, and I doubt that it would be. To some extent, this is really just a resurgence of the devil that never dies, to borrow Daniel Goldhagen's term. What is needed in this moment, really, is greater courage. And we see a number of these DSA-backed candidates who are virulently anti-Israel in their messaging, in their policies. But we also see some of that anti-Israel sentiment on the right, and particularly the far right, embodied in the voices of Tucker Carlson and Megyn Kelly, both

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1: To neighboring Syria, three major developments all pointing to a Middle East that remains anything but settled. Joining me now from Jerusalem is U.S. Ambassador to Israel, Mike Huckabee. Ambassador Huckabee, welcome back to This Week on Capitol Hill. Thanks for joining us.
2: My pleasure, Tony. Good to be back with you.
1: It has been quite the week there in the Middle East. Some major developments, the ceasefire expiring, Prime Minister Benjamin Netanyahu meeting with U.S. officials, with Jared Kushner, to talk about the future of the relationship with Hamas. What can you tell us?
2: Well, we had extensive meetings on Monday with the Prime Minister. Jared Kushner was here. Tony Blair was a part of those meetings. We had a delegation from the embassy and the full delegation, really, of all of the senior people from the Israeli team. And it was a long series of meetings. They were very good, very positive. And I think everyone agrees and understands that the beginning of moving forward is Hamas disarming and demilitarizing and recognizing that what the president has said consistently, they have no future in the governance of Gaza. That's going to have to be at some point realized by Hamas. And in the meantime, Israel has every right to protect itself. No one is expecting Israel to back away, get out of Gaza, leave the area where they are, because they can't leave their people vulnerable. And I think there's been some miscommunication. I've heard news reports that said everything from that there was a real conflict and confrontation. That simply didn't happen. I was in the room for every one of the meetings. It was a very cordial day. Everyone wants to get to the same place, and that starts with Hamas laying down their weapons. And Tony, I've had some reporters this week ask me, okay, well, how come Israel won't follow through with the deal? I said, Israel is following through with the deal. Well, tell me, how many guns has Hamas given up? And they sort of sit there and I say, well, let me give you the answer. Zero. Not even so much as one pistol or a slingshot. So until they get serious and start fulfilling what they promised they would do, then we're somewhat going to see things stay as they are, but at some point Hamas has to understand they're finished.
1: Ambassador, wasn't that the original agreement that Hamas would disarm, then Israel would pull out?
2: Every bit of that, what you just said, is 100% accurate, Tony. And there are some who now act like, oh, well, Israel has to make the first move. They have to withdraw from Gaza, and then Hamas will disarm. That's not the sequence. The sequence has always been, and go back to look at the first point of the 20-point peace plan. Hamas, by the way, signed it and agreed to it. They just haven't done anything with it. And that is that they have to disarm, demilitarize. They cannot remain a force of military inside Gaza.
1: So the onus is on Hamas to take the first step of disarming according to the agreement, then Israel withdraws.
2: Israel withdraws when Hamas is disarmed and when there is an adequate force through the International Stabilization Force that can patrol the area. Israel, when they withdraw, they're going to still be on the border. They're going to protect the people of Israel on their own border, but they won't be internally in Gaza. But when is that going to happen? Well, that's going to be when Hamas decides to put down their last weapon. That hasn't happened yet. They've made zero moves toward that. And it's high time they start getting serious about it, because nothing moves forward until then.
1: Ambassador, I want to shift to another topic, one of the three topics that I think are extremely important there in the Middle East. We have not only the 60-day ceasefire expiring with Iran, which has led to no lasting peace agreement, but I want to jump over that for just a moment and go to moves being made by Turkey in Syria. What I perceive to be a filling of the vacuum left by a weakened Iran. Is this concerning to Israeli officials?
2: Well, of course it is, because when they see Turkey beginning to move south of their current position, with military assets. They wonder, why are they doing that? I mean, it's not because Israel is threatening or attacking them. So this week, there was, as you may recall, a few days ago, a little of a dust up where the Israelis sent some air-to-surface missiles on an airfield. No casualties. It was not intended to inflict a great deal of damage. I told a couple of reporters that I talked to earlier today from Reuters and one from a local Israeli station. I said, you got to understand that what we saw, put it in American baseball terms, this was when the batter is crowding the plate and the pitcher throws one and brushes the jersey of the batter and says, back off, buddy. The next one's coming at your head. What we really saw was that. The Israelis said, okay, Turkey, you're crowding the plate, you're moving south, you're putting assets where you know they're not supposed to be, and they sent a warning. I think that things are calmed down. I believe that we are working toward a deconfliction mechanism so that we don't have to go through kinetic military activity every time there's a little bit of a misunderstanding. That's where I think we are. But this was not the run-up to a war or a conflict. It was a clear message to Turkey that we don't need escalating military presence in Syria right now.
1: From the U.S. perspective, Ambassador, when you look at Turkey's background, you look at the new leadership in Syria, both have records of hostility toward religious freedom, which is, as we know, religious freedom is a stabilizing force. To see that spread further in the Middle East is not a good thing.
2: No, it isn't a good thing. It's one of the reasons that America's alliance with Israel is so incredibly important, because Israel is one of the few places in this entire region where there is religious freedom. A person can be Christian, Muslim, can be Jewish, obviously, it's a Jewish state, but one can be Druze, Hindu. Religious freedom exists here, and for those who pretend that it doesn't, they clearly haven't been to Israel. Tony, as you know, I'm Christian. I not just attend church, I play bass guitar in our church every Sunday. I have no problems being a Christian here. I know people who are Arab, they're Christian. I know people who are Palestinian, they're Christian. I know people who are Jewish. I know people who are Muslim. And they have the freedom of movement and the freedom of worship within Israel. That is not true anywhere else in the region that I can point to and say, yeah, you can express yourself in whatever way you like.
1: In fact, where we saw that in northeast Syria, Turkey is very concerned about that and has been moving in.
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5: With SRN News, I'm Mary Rose. The U.S. imposed 50% tariffs on some Canadian products after trade talks between the countries fell through. In response, Canada said it will impose its own retaliatory tariffs starting on September the 8th. Both sides blamed the other for not reaching a deal as the new U.S. tariffs took effect on Saturday morning. Canadian Prime Minister Mark Carney said Canada's tariffs on U.S. goods will target sectors like steel, dairy, agriculture equipment, and pulp and paper, among others. A Texas judge has rejected a request for a new murder trial for Carmelo Anthony, who is serving a 35-year sentence for fatally stabbing a fellow student at a high school track meet in Frisco, Texas. This is SRN News.
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10: In about 30 seconds, we bring Congressman Ralph Norman to the Scott Jennings Show. He's on the ballot in South Carolina, one of two Republicans remaining, vying to replace the late Senator Lindsey Graham on the November Senate ballot. The other is Darlene Graham, Lindsey Graham's sister. It is quite a strange situation in South Carolina, but Ralph Norman is one of the conservatives that you know and have known for many years who's in the final two. And I want to have a conversation with him about how this campaign has unfolded in just a moment. 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They're doing a great job helping us all celebrate America 250. That's the next iteration in this. All right, the primary season is almost sorted out in America, but not quite yet in South Carolina, where, as you know, Senator Lindsey Graham passed away several weeks ago, and they had an initial election to replace him, and it got down to a runoff between Darlene Graham, who was appointed to the U.S. Senate by South Carolina's governor, and then she decided to run for the full term, and Ralph Norman, U.S. congressman. He just ran for governor earlier this year in that Republican primary. He's now in the Senate race. Let's hear what Ralph Norman is telling the people of South Carolina. Cut one.
11: I spent my career building a business, but I couldn't stand by while Washington spent money it didn't have. So I got in the fight, and I never forgot who elected me. This election is about the America we pass on to your family and mine. We inherited freedom. Now it's our turn to defend it, to strengthen it, and to leave America stronger than we found it. You shouldn't have to guess where your next senator stands. With me, you already know. I'm Ralph Norman, and I approve this message.
10: And joining us live to discuss this campaign is Ralph Norman. Congressman, thanks for joining us here on the Scott Jennings Show.
12: Well, glad to be with you, Scott.
10: Well, I'm glad to hear your voice today, and I'm interested in this campaign. It's one of the most unusual situations. Obviously, our friend Lindsey Graham, his passing shocked Washington. I know it shocked you. And this race to replace him has unfolded in a very strange situation. The senator's sister was appointed as a caretaker for the rest of this term, but that ends in January. And Senator Graham was facing election in November for a new 6-year term. That's where you come in. A bunch of Republicans ran for his nomination, and it got down to a final two between Darlene Graham and now you. President Trump is with Darlene Graham. You've been an ally of President Trump on many issues over the years as well. I want to start there. How is all that sitting with the voters of South Carolina? Is that going to be determinative, or can you overcome it?
12: Well, I think, well, first of all, what President Trump has done for this country is something I'll always be grateful for. With a Kamala Harris, had she won, this country would not be able to have survived. And he's the one that did it. And I'll always be honored to serve with him and to back him, which I've done. Now, I asked him for his endorsement, which is good for any candidate, and particularly in South Carolina. We're a red state, going to stay a red state, hopefully. And, but that being said, the people of South Carolina are going to pick the next senator. And they're engaged. I think from early voting, we've got an increased turnout in good areas. So, but he's coming down, and, we've got a big rally tonight in Anderson that we're going to attend. But, you know, it's so unfortunate that Lindsey died it's unconventional that we're facing this at this point with such a short runway to campaign and take our message to the voters.
10: You did have a debate, Congressman, the other night, and this, of course, has made the national political news this week. There was a question about foreign policy that was raised in the debate, and Darlene Graham gave an answer that, frankly, has ricocheted around the political world. Let's take a listen to that in cut number three.
13: Are Taiwan and the South China Sea national security issues for the United States, and if so, why or how?
14: I'm just going to be honest here. I'm not on national security. I'm not that informed on national security. So, but I do support the military. My brother was in the Air Force for 33 years. So I will do everything I can to support the military. My dad was in the Army. I'm not a polished politician up here. National security is not my thing, not my area of expertise, but I do support the military.
10: Congressman, how do you respond to that? And is foreign policy the top issue for voters in this election? Does she have a point that maybe it's not that vital for the next senator from South Carolina to know that much about this stuff?
12: Anybody serving in I don't care what office it is, national security is utmost concern. It's sad that, and I know she would take it back if she could, but, being up there with her, Scott, she just didn't want to be there. You could tell that. But she owes it to the voters in South Carolina to get under the lights, to take any and all questions. And that one, she just, as you could hear from the crowd, is a big gasp, and rightfully so. So it's, she really hadn't clarified it since then. And, she runs her own campaign, though, and she has her own advisors. And I was shocked as well when we were up there.
10: Congressman, how would your foreign policy views be similar or different from Lindsey Graham's? Obviously, that was his major area of focus. He was one of the biggest hawks and national security-focused senators in Washington. Would you be similar, or do you have different ideas about the shape you would put on the office?
12: What's different between Lindsey and I is, as we found out 2 days ago, the crisis that we're facing in this country is our debt. And I don't believe in endless wars. I just don't. We can't afford it. Now, I do believe in peace through strength. I do support the president and what he did in Iran. That was they've been at war with us for 47 years, and had he not taken them out, we would have paid a tremendous price if they got a nuclear weapon. That being said, we've got to come to a conclusion with this war, and I think he will, but we've got to get our own financial health back into focus and actually do something about it. And the message he sent by the actions that he took, that Obama didn't take, Biden didn't take, he took strong action, which will keep us out of wars in the future. But we're going to build up our military, we're going to fund it, but we've got to get our financial house in order. And that's the difference that I think I will bring to the Senate, which, Scott, as you know, it's a body that's where good bills go to die. It doesn't matter whether it's national security that it faces. The Senate is the graveyard for good bills, and the SAVE Act is a perfect example of that.
10: Let me ask you about the operations of the Senate, because this has emerged as an issue. President Trump has called on the Senate, and he believed this in his first term as well. He's called on Senate Republicans to eliminate the filibuster. Now, Senator Graham was a supporter of the filibuster. President Trump and a few other senators now say we should get rid of it. Where do you stand on that issue?
12: You know, what's changed with the Democrats, we're getting no help on anything. They oppose the SAVE Act. And the fact is that, you know, what I will do is go to Senator Thune and say, Senator Thune, this is of national security, one, the security of our elections and having people know that it's, they're safe and secure. But how can we make this happen? The SAVE Act is pretty simple. Just verifying that you're an American citizen. And if it's eliminate the filibuster, we do it. If it's a walk-in filibuster, we do it. If it's challenging the parliamentarian, we do it. All that to say is, to just say we don't have the votes, Scott, we got a 53-47 majority. We control all three branches of government. Now's the time to move on it. And if that doesn't happen, as I would have been pretty clear, I'll do what it takes to replace him or whoever it takes to make sure this happens and gets through the Senate. And look at all the America First agenda that we got to deal with. But this bill is paramount, and it's, we shouldn't be voting on anything but that. And I will have press conferences with those who are conservative and have endorsed me, Rick Scott, Mike Lee, Ted Cruz is another big proponent of the SAVE Act. And so we have to move on it. So I'm a big proponent of doing away with it. And the Democrats will do that anyway if and when they get back in power in the Senate.
10: That voice you're hearing is Congressman Ralph Norman of the great state of South Carolina. He's running for the United States Senate, one of two Republicans left in the race. Now, Congressman, if you get this nomination as a Republican, you'll be going on to face a Democrat in the fall. Her name is Annie Andrews. I've seen her on TV a little bit. She's out on the media circuit a little bit. She is firmly rejecting, at least in some of the media stuff I've seen, this idea that Democrats need to be turned into or transform into socialists. But I'm interested in your view of this overall debate, which to me nationally is, are we going to be a socialist country or not? She seems to be trying to walk away from that. Will you be able to nationalize this race in that way come November? And how would you approach a Democrat in South Carolina who's trying at least rhetorically to be more moderate than some of these other socialists we've seen in other places?
12: It is a preview of coming attraction, Scott. She will campaign as a moderate, like a lot of them do, and then they morph into a what their party has become, which is a socialist, Marxist, communist party. I mean, you look what's happened in New York, California, the Newsom, what's going to happen to Virginia. And so if you look at her background, I mean, she's pro-abortion, she's pro-trans, she's pro surgery on our young people. She's represents what the Democratic Party has turned into. And so they're putting the money into my opponent, the money that is backs Kamala Harris, the money that backs MoveOn.org, and they're going to focus on this race. They smell blood in the water. Pete Buttigieg is coming down this weekend, and in their minds, they've got an opportunity here. Well, it's not going to happen. We will win. I will beat Dr. Andrews, and when we show her what her record is and what she supports, which is not South Carolina values.
10: Congressman Ralph Norman, longtime member of the House of Representatives, member of the House Freedom Caucus. One of your hallmarks, Congressman, is being a fiscal conservative. I assume that is coming up out on the campaign trail. We wish you luck. It is a strange, unconventional, wild time in South Carolina politics, and we're grateful for your time today. Thanks for coming on the show.
12: Okay, Scott. Thank you. Bye.
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23: And welcome back to the Scott Jennings Show, rounding out the hour with some breaking political news. You know, one of the biggest and most important states in this midterm is Michigan. There's a huge Senate race. There's a huge governor's race. And with some new polling on Michigan, our friend John Hishta from the AARP is here, and they've got this data fresh out of the field. John, you shared last month with us your Georgia data. Now you're in Michigan. What's the top line? What do people need to know?
24: Well, first of all, it's a dead heat in the Senate race, and the Democrat nominee in the governor's race is up by a few points. at the end of the day, both races are tight and will continue to be tight. And what's interesting is seniors, particularly those 50 plus, are extremely motivated to vote in this election, much more so than younger voters. I think the difference is 15 points in terms of extremely motivated to vote between those 50 plus. It even gets larger when you look at the 65 plus who are motivated to vote. The difference is almost 18 points there. And so it would be incumbent upon the candidates in both of those races to focus on those voters who we know are going to show up at the polls. And as you know, Scott, in off-year elections, 50-plus voters make up the majority of those who show up at the polls and vote. And so they're going to be a key voting block this year as well.
23: John, let me go back over the top news here. In the governor's race, you've got Jocelyn Benson, the Democrat, ahead of John James, the Republican, 49-44. And in the Senate race, you've got a virtual dead heat. Abdul El Sayed sits at 48, and Mike Rogers, the Republican, sits at 47. Now, the top lines for voters ages 50 and up are a little different. John James leads Benson for governor by a point among 50-plus voters, and Mike Rogers has a 9-point lead over Abdul El Sayed among voters 50-plus. But what I want to talk about is what you just said at the end there. The motivation, your polling finds that older voters are more motivated to participate in the election. Do I have that right?
24: That is correct, by a large amount. And so, and the other thing to keep in mind is that, as you know, Scott, in these races, which are extremely tight, the candidates need to focus on those voters who are still up for grabs. And in this case, you have a significant slice of the 50 plus, somewhere in the neighborhood of 10-14%, who are still undecided swing voters. And those are going to be the key for both candidates in both races to go after.
23: All right, John Hischter with the AARP is our guest. I have to ask then, if you've got swing voters in that senior crowd, if you are running these races, what issues does the data tell you they need to look at and talk to these voters about?
24: I would look at it through the prism of affordability, but it's a little different when you get to older age folks. And so the 65 plus in particular, to them, Social Security is an affordability issue. They rely on it, they need it, and they want to make sure they have it. And so if I was advising candidates in the Senate race, I would definitely focus on Social Security, Medicare, and healthcare costs, because that is something that's very, very important to them, beyond just the everyday affordability costs. And if I was advising folks for governor, it would be the same thing, focus on affordability.
23: John, let me ask you a question about Medicare, because obviously this is important to voters 65 plus. Abdul El Sayed in the Senate race, I mean, the centerpiece of his campaign, one of them is Medicare for all. How do senior voters who rely on Medicare view the idea of expanding that program to everybody? Is that something they welcome? Is that something that they're worried about? How would you recommend our audience understand Medicare for all in light of senior voters here relying on Medicare as it currently exists?
24: Well, I think that it remains to be seen what the details are for that. Medicare for all means a lot of things to a lot of different people. But if I'm on Medicare, I want to make sure that it is run right and that I get the best bang for my buck. To make sure that my health care is taken care of. So if I was advising a candidate to talk about Medicare, I would talk about things like lowering prescription drug costs, things like making sure you have access to doctors, and so on. And so, again, I think it is a catchphrase that means a lot to a lot of different people. But if I was advising a candidate to talk about Medicare, particularly as it relates to seniors, I would focus on what Medicare should be for those who have earned it, much like Social Security, because they've paid into it over the course of their working lives.
23: All right, that voice you're hearing today, John Hischter with the AARP, and he brings us the breaking news. AARP has released its brand new poll in Michigan. We have a dead heat in the Senate race, a dead heat, and we have Democrats with a small advantage in the race for governor. There's a lot of interest in senior voters. They are far more interested in voting than younger voters. There's a lot of swing voters in that crowd. And AARP has you covered on the issues that they care about. John Hischter, thank you for being here. We take a break. And when we come back, interview of the week with Mark Halperin, legendary political journalist, is on the other side right after this.
17: 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That's the question at the heart of Carbon Zero, a new techno thriller from AI pioneer Craig W. Stanfill. I keep having him on my show because his insights are real and important. 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
28: Well, hi, this is Mark Durkin. Thank you for joining the show. I am always excited to get an opportunity to talk to you, and today is really one of the great excitements and reason I do what I do, is because today we're going to have our good friend Scott Wilder with Preborn, who's going to be on the show, and I just wanted to tell you why this is so important to me. All of our stations are going to be participating in the month of August in the Preborn campaign. And there is no greater impact than saving a preborn life. What is Preborn? It's a dedicated nonprofit pro-life organization that supports life-affirming pregnancy clinics in their mission to reach women considering abortion. And the best way I can tell you about it is we save babies. And I've been doing it for about 8 years now. And the babies we save that first year, they're now going into the third grade. I just think that is very exciting. It jazzes me about what my mission is, what my purpose is. And I'm hopeful that there's enough of you in the listening audience today who will feel the same way. Without further ado, I'd like to introduce my great friend, Scott Wilder, with Preborn.
20: Oh, I'd say it's a great pleasure, Mark. It's good to be back with you for such a wonderful cause. Little moment in time to make a very, very big difference. And so we're excited about what we'll be able to do together, even in the next 25 minutes. You might already know you want to do this. You've been hearing about it right here at 960 The Patriot. and maybe thinking about it and talking about it and hearing about it, maybe even praying about it. Well, now is the time to do something about it. Now is the time to make love a verb. Wouldn't it be remarkable if we could save 50 babies in the next 25 minutes?